0: and Wells trying to get his equipment adjusted, reaching down on the right side. It might be having a pitch comm issue, and now Blackburn will take his hat off and try to figure this out with the help of home plate umpire Edwin Jimenez. 34th appearance for Blackburn. He's pitched to a 2.17 ERA. This was part of the plan for Aaron Boone, knowing the extra arm for the doubleheader. After the bullpen saw a lot of work in the first two games of this series.
1: What if you can call the IT department a pitch count from the mound? I mean, they're having a little problems here. And a lot of times it's just the volume wasn't up or something simple.
0: Operator error, maybe?
1: Yeah, exactly. User error.
0: Baez struck out looking his first time up at the plate with two down and two on, and the first pitch misses low and away, and a challenge from Austin Wells. It's a 94-mile-an-hour sinker from Blackburn. They got it up on the big board here, and the pitch.
2: Pitch is overturned. New York has two more.
0: Challenged by Wells.
1: Yeah, not going well there on there. On that one, but right on the lower edge, clipped the corner.
0: Blackburn's been a ground ball machine, ahead in the count 0-1, and this one low and away. Started to kick away from Wells, and he tracks it down in front of the plate. Blackburn's second in ground ball percentage at 59.8%. Seventh in ERA and 10th in opponents' OPS among major league pitchers since May 2nd.
1: He's got a lot of pitches to work with, seven measurable ones here, so he'll throw anything.
0: 1-1 to Paez, and he cranks it deep to left field. Bellinger drifts back into the corner, and the park will hold it. He hauls it in to end the inning. No runs on a couple of hits, and two left on for the Dodgers in the third. Middle of the third inning from Yankee Stadium in the Bronx. Yankees 1, Dodgers nothing. 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
0: Paul Goldschmidt leads off the Yankees third, and he swings and misses at a Kyle Hurt slider. They take the count to nothing and one. It'll be 3, 4, and 5 due up for the Yankees here in the third. Goldschmidt followed by Bellinger, then Jason Dominguez. And Paul Goldschmidt, pardon me, Ben Rice. Rice 0 for 1 on the ground out to second. See, I didn't properly engage my scorebook there, Doug.

0: Hurts 0-1, misses low and in to Rice.
1: Yeah, what? Rice has just had an incredible season and just broken out to be an elite power hitter, 29 home runs, driving in tons of runs. And so if you miss Aaron Judge, you miss him a little less with this kind of production from Ben Rice.
0: And that is a major league best, 5 home runs over the last 2 weeks for Rice. And he looks at his strike to go down in the count 1-2.
1: I got to see him at the home run derby. He was just excited to be there. Didn't get the numbers he was looking for, but still had a lot of fun.
0: Fewest home run for anybody in the field, and he sends this one deep to left center. Paez to the track, and he makes the catch as he meets up with the wall. Long fly out for Ben Rice.
1: Well, he took a pitch off speed on the outer third, and instead of pulling it, he stayed with it and hit it to the part of the deepest ball part of the ballpark. In left center, Pye is a phenomenal center fielder, was able to run it down, but he had no more room to go by the time he caught it.
0: It came off the bat at 104 for Ben Rice, and now Paul Goldschmidt doubled down the line and ended up scoring the lone run of the game for the Yankees thus far. He looks at a first pitch fastball, 1-0. Boy, what a home run derby you saw, huh?
1: Yeah, it was really incredible, and we weren't sure how it would go with the rules changing without the clock, but it went beautifully.
0: Second offering to Goldschmidt, just off the plate away. Jordan Walker ends up winning it, goes on a tear, and the youngster is having a resurgence season for the Cardinals.
1: Yeah, he had to go on a tear. He had no pitches to play with and just kept hitting home runs until he won.
0: 2-0 to Goldschmidt, bends in for a strike and the slider. I felt like just watching from home, the Phillies fans did their job too.
1: Yeah, well, they did. And, you know, I've lived that, so I know they have your back against any opponent.
0: 2-1 to Goldschmidt, and fastball paints the outside corner. Take it to 2-2. Kyle Hurt starting to find his rhythm. Big right-hander, kicks and comes home. Swing and a miss at 98. Goldschmidt dispatched, 2 down.
1: Yeah, Hurt has some of that quiet velocity, kind of wraps his arm around the ball, and then he has this four-seamer, and it takes off. We've seen some really late swings, including this one, where Goldschmidt just tried to save himself by emergency swing, punch it to the right side, and just missed it.
0: And here's Bellinger. First pitch, changeup, misses low to Bellinger. Well, the last two outings for Kyle Hurt were not great ones. 6 earned combined over 2 2/3, including 1 home run. That's why Dave Roberts was talking about getting him right, the importance of this team. Swing and a miss on the changeup, 1-1.
1: Yeah, you could see the potential because, you know, though it's primarily 2 pitches to work with, he's aggressive. And if he's getting his location, it's tough.
0: 1-1 to Bellinger is up and away. Missed with 98. 2 balls in a strike. Outfield straight away. On a beautiful night in the Bronx. Swinging a ball tipped into the catcher's mitt. Takes it to 2-2.
1: Cody Bellinger will not get cheated. He refuses to get cheated on these swings.
0: Last week was his 3rd All-Star selection. Comes in with 11 home runs, and that ball low and in to the left-handed hitting Bellinger.
1: Oh, he got a big hit in the first inning off of Christopher Sanchez of the Phillies in that All-Star game. Ended up being the key hit to propel the American League over the National League.
0: One of 4 Yankees to be named MVP as he pulls that one foul, along with Giancarlo Stanton in 22, Mariano Rivera in 13, and Jeter in 2000. And only the 8th Yankee to record the game-winning RBI in an All-Star game.
1: Well, it wasn't a lot of offense. It was mostly dominant American League pitching, but there were so many of them you couldn't really give it to anybody in particular. Bellinger had that game-winning hit.
0: Bellinger asks for time, gets reset. Holds an RBI single in this one. 3-2 pitch is upstairs for ball four. A two-out walk. Puts Bellinger aboard, and the Dodgers bullpen is going to spring into action. Kyle Hurt is the second pitcher of this game for L.A. He replaced Will Klein. Threw a scoreless first. And here's Jason Dominguez.
1: That's a great at-bat by Bellinger. You know, gets behind and then just works himself into a walk.
0: Beautiful backhanded pickup by Eliezer Alfonso on a pitch in the dirt to count 1-0 to Dominguez. One on and two out. All of the Yankees base runners tonight have come with two down. The pitch. Broken bat, flare, shallow center. Mookie Betts drifts back, handles it with ease. And it's another scoreless inning for the Dodgers bullpen. No runs, no hits, a walk, and one man left. They've stranded four through three into three innings of play. Yankees 1, Dodgers nothing. 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
6: 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Red Sox beat the Rays 6-1. That's their 13th straight win. The streak is the second best in franchise history. The longest 15 games way back in 1946. All the talk about the Yankees chasing the Rays. Well, the Red Sox are right there in the American League East hunt. On to the fourth in the Bronx. The Yanks holding on to a 1-0 advantage. Let's go back to Doug Glanville and Tom Hart.
0: All right, Jim, thanks. Yeah, the Red Sox, in addition to that win streak, have won 18 out of 20. That win streak, the best since Joe McCarthy's team did it in 1948. On their way to 96 wins. Freddie Freeman leads off the fourth inning. It'll be Freeman, Betts, and Tucker here for the Dodgers. And the first offering to Freeman is a breaking ball in for a strike from Yankees right-hander Paul Blackburn.
1: Blackburn really does have a full repertoire. Sinker, cutter, changeup, curveball, sweeper, four-seamer.
0: And the second offering to Freddie is a changeup up and away. Freeman 0-for-1 with a ground out to second base. He's just 1-for-9 with 5 strikeouts in this series. The pitch, breaking ball, dribbled foul off of his foot. Dodgers have won 10 of the last 13 against the Yankees, including the 24 World Series in 5 games. And Freddie Freeman has his own World Series heroics a couple of times in his career. 10-time All-Star, first walk-off Grand Slam in World Series history in Game 1 of that series. Pitch up and away. He was the World Series MVP in 24. 4 home runs, 12 driven in. His 12 RBI tied Bobby Richardson's 1960 World Series record. 3-1 to Freddie Freeman is ball 4. do it all the way. He takes first base with a leadoff walk.
1: And that's the thing about Freddie Freeman, though. Yes, he could be struggling, swing and miss strike, but he's going to still get his walks. He's still working counts. Pitchers still have to make their pitches. So even when he's slumping, he's a factor. And certainly the opposing teams know that well.
0: Dodgers would love for Mookie Betts to be more of a factor. He does put the ball in play. Flew out to right field first time up, and here he takes a fastball for a strike. He hasn't struck out in any of his 16 plate appearances this month. Now 2 for his, now 0 for his last 11, though. And the 0-1 to Betts fouled back into the seats here in the second level. You mentioned his splits. Came in hitting 181 against lefties and 254 against right-handers, with 9 of his 11 home runs coming against righties.
1: Yeah, and he's, you know, historically been able to hit righties well, but the lefties have been giving him trouble.
0: 0-2 is inside with a sinker, 1-2.
1: You know, one thing, for example, 4-seam fastballs, 188 batting average. A lot of pitches just that he's destroyed in the past, including last year, he had almost 330 against the 4-seamer.
0: Swing and a fly ball left center field. Drifting back is Grisham. Just to the left of center, he makes the catch. Freddie won't advance to second, and there's a fly ball to center for out number one.
1: And Freddie Freeman, really good base runner. He goes back to tag. And the thing about tagging at first on a ball to center, left center, is you can run to second while you see the ball coming in. So you could always change directions if you don't like what you see. If it's way offline, you could just keep going. And it's a perfect ball where you could be your own coach and possibly sneak 90 feet towards home plate.
0: Here's Kyle Tucker, and the first pitch of Tucker misses away. 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Tucker popped up to Caballero at third base his first time up, and sweeper misses away from the left hand.
1: Remember, Tucker signed this monstrous $60 million a year, and he was talked about all early in the season last year, the top 5 offensive player, really struggled, had some injuries, and just got off to a very slow start, slow half basically.
0: Swinging a ground ball to the right side, Chisholm turns, he got a second for one, back to first, and a 4-6-3 double play to get the Yankees off the field. Fantastic work by Jazz Chisholm, one of the best defensive second basemen in the game. It's the middle of the fourth inning. Yankees 1, Dodgers nothing. 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
0: Edgardo Henriquez comes out of the Dodgers bullpen. Doug, we'll see real heat here as Jazz Chisholm leads off the inning.
1: Henriquez throws a four-seamer, sinker, slider, cutter. Everything's kind of hard. I mean, this guy brings it. 101, 100.8 is the average sinker. So expect some flames coming from this guy's arm.
0: He starts with Jazz Chisholm, who's 0-for-1 of the strikeout. Jazz turned a nifty double play to get the Yankees back to the dugout, and a swing and a miss on a first pitch breaking ball. Nothing and one. Last time out for Henriquez, he blew a save and took the loss on July 12th against Arizona. Worked just two-thirds of an inning, allowed a hit and a run. Also walked the bat. Foul tips, 96-mile-an-hour cutter. Nothing and two now to Chisholm.
1: That's what they try to do with Jazz Chisholm. I mentioned elevation can be good against him, but especially if you have that cutter, because you get that late movement, you can jam him and just get above his hands.
0: Chisholm struck out his first time up. That was against Will Klein, who opened the game, and strikes out here looking at 102. A fastball inside. One down.
1: But are you really looking at it? Because I don't know if he saw it. It was, I mean, this ball, after a couple cutters at 96, he throws that four-seamer and it has a little bit of run away from lefty. So right on that perfect inside edge.
0: Anthony Volpe bats from the right side. He's 0-for-1. First pitch slider misses away, 1-0. He started both guys off with breaking balls despite having triple-digit heat. Edgardo Henriquez, third pitcher of the game for the Dodgers, misses low with 103.
1: And there's a decent amount of pitchers that, even with that high velocity, that is not their primary pitch per se. I mean, you have to be conscious of it as a hitter, but they have cutters, they spin it, they have the two-seamer, they sink it, they move it.
0: And he tugs that one low and away to go to 3-0. Throws his four-seamer 32% of the time, the sinker 28% of the time. He's already seen the slider, throw a cutter and a curveball. 3-0 to Volpe. And it's a four-pitch walk as he throws 100-mile-an-hour ball four.
1: Yeah, that's such a difference between Chisholm's at bat and Volpe. His control just disappeared. And that has been the challenge, a little bit inconsistent, even with the stuff he has. Because with these big league hitters, especially the Yankees, so disciplined, you still have to execute pitch to pitch.
0: Now here's Austin Wells. And the first pitch to Wells is over the inside edge for a strike, nothing and one. He is 0-for-3 this weekend. And he comes into tonight's action hitting just .153.
1: Yeah, he's in offensive purgatory right now, trying to break out.
0: Takes a ball high.
1: And a lot of things are just going wrong. He's under the ball a lot, so he'll get balls up in the air. He's missing ones that he hit for power last couple of years.
0: One on and one out. Here's the 1-1 to Wells in a pickoff attempt to first. And Freeman dropped the ball. Not that he would have been out anyway, but Volpe back ahead of the would-be tag. He's 7-for-11 on the bases this year. He is the Yankees' first base runner tonight with less than two down. One on, one out. 8-hole hitter Wells looks at his cutter low and in. 5 mile an hour cutter. That almost looks like a slider from Enrique.
1: And it barely has time to break. I mean, that's he throws it so hard.
0: 6'4 right-hander with Volpe dancing off the bag at first. Misses low and in with the cutter again.
1: Well, a lot of his misses, as you said earlier, he's kind of yanking the ball, so holding it on and then finishing, whipping across his body, and he's missing now that inside edge by a lot.
0: Behind in the count, 3-1 after the walk to Volpe. A pitch. Swing and a miss at 1-on-1. That was a four-seamer right down Broadway in the count. Goes full 3-2. And time granted to Austin Wells. What a departure for Wells in his career trajectory. Came in as a hit first guy, then turned himself into a fine defensive catcher. Now the bat has gone silent. 3-2. Up and away for ball four. The Yankees have multiple base runners with one down after back-to-back walks.
1: You know, that's still a victory for Wells, because when you're struggling like this, you end up expanding the zone by which you're swinging at pitches. If you see a 102-mile-an-hour fastball four-seamer you're looking for, it's hard to lay off that. And that ball was just off the edge. He took the walk instead of expanding to his own detriment. So that's what Wells has the capability. He will get his walks, and he'll take his walks.
0: Mark Pryor, the Dodgers pitching coach, comes out to have a word with Edgardo Henriquez, with Jack Dreyer getting loose. He's one of three guys that threw on Friday night for the Yankees. Dreyer up in the bullpen. Jose Caballero ready to face with two on and one out.
1: Well, it's a conversation just saying, look, you know, we have our whole bullpen, so you could still steal this victory because you have a lot of your high leverage guys available. So keep it close and, you know, count on the fact that the bats will eventually find their way through for the Dodgers.
0: Caballero granted timeout. He's thrown some color into that pinstripe uniform, the home white pinstripes. It looks like something hanging on the wall at MoMA in Midtown Manhattan. He's got bright yellow gloves and a yellow sleeve inside of a yellow elbow guard. And it gets all the way to the backstop and caroms high up the screen. A wild pitch advances both base runners as Hernandez once again, Doug, misses low and away, glove side with a fastball.
1: And, you know, I'm sure Mark Pryor's trying to talk to him and saying, listen, you're yanking the ball, trying to throw the two-seamer to get that action to come back, and then he yanked it even further. This one hit almost the other batter's box corner, so these are not close at all.
0: And now the 1-0 to Caballero. Enriquez just missed in a challenge now by his catcher Alfonso. Like a good challenge here. Let's see what it looks like in the stadium. And indeed,
15: pitch
0: catches
15: overturn.
0: The bottom left edge for a strike.
1: Yeah, that's a good drop by Alfonso, because you can get emotional. Your guy's struggling out there. You're like, let me just challenge something close and get it wrong. And he absolutely knew that was in the zone.
0: Runner at third is Volpe. Wells at second. Yankees lead 1-0. Nine-hole hitter Jose Caballero fouls one straight back. So back-to-back sinkers for Enriquez on three pitches that Jose Caballero has seen this plate appearance have been in triple digits.
1: Well, that's why, you know, the Dodgers know, like, okay, well, this guy can get out of it real quick with his stuff. Dodgers coming infield in now.
0: They come in with two strikes and only one down, and the ground ball pulled foul into the Dodgers dugout. Caballero with the career-high 10 home runs. Miguel Rojas is getting the attention of his outfield. He's talking with Kyle Tucker and Wright and saying, hey, we're playing in. Be ready for anything coming your way.
1: We'll be ready and take a couple steps in. there's a lot more ground to cover on that pop-up, the shallow outfield, because the infield is on the grass right now.
0: Caballero drew a walk with two outs in the second. Here he is with two on and one out in the fourth. And a 1-2. Poked into the air on the right side. It will reach the seats. Dodgers started this game with Will Klein. He worked the first inning and allowed some two-out traffic. Yankees scratched one across on a Cody Bellinger single. And it was Kyle Hurt. And now Edgardo Henriquez. And a 1-2 to Caballero. Fastball up, 2-2.
1: Well, the thing about Henriquez, with this high velocity and the power sinker, he also marries a lot of swing and miss with ground ball rate that's well above league average. He's in the 53%. So makes sense to be able to come in because a lot of contact against him is on the ground.
0: 2-2 pitch. Swing and a fly ball foul. If you're looking for somebody in the game that throws harder than Edgardo Henriquez, you'll only find one guy. That's Mason Miller of the Padres, who averages 101.3 on his average fastball velocity. Henriquez comes in at 100.6. 2-2 pitch. Ground ball to the left side. Muncy gloves, off balance for a home. Wide. The tag is there. What a tag by Alfonso, who was up the first base line. Everybody was in a rush, and Alfonso made a fine defensive play.
1: Well, you think about Rojas. I mean, this is what he's able to do. It's a smart play, but it's a good throw. And you talk about like Muncy coming in on the back end, let's just say the forehand side. And then he catches it and has to transfer to his arm and then throw it on the run, almost like a lob pass, because he didn't want to hit Volpe in the back. So Muncy comes in, transitions, throws it off balance up the first base line. Alfonso comes and backhands it and able to dive back as Volpe's sliding in, trying to sneak his hand in there. So just a great play all around. Backhand play, scoops, and also just a great tag to get there in time on a Volpe who had a pretty good jump on the ball.
0: And as Alfonso's first major league hit, and now a fine defensive play. Call to the bullpen, brought to you by Liberty Mutual Insurance. With two down in the fourth inning, it's a Yankees 1, Dodgers nothing. 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
0: Edgardo Henriquez worked two-thirds of an inning, but he walked two batters. And after the fine defensive play by both Muncy and Alfonso, it'll be Jack Dreyer to face the top of the order and Trent Grisham with runners at the corners.
1: Henriquez, we were talking, gets the ground ball and we talked earlier about Muncy being underrated. It's a tough play. He had to come in and throw on the run and still was able to cut off the run at home, which was the entire goal.
0: First pitch to Grisham from Dreyer is low and away, 1-0. Trent Grisham is 0-2 so far tonight. A couple of pop-ups to Miguel Rojas at second base. 40th appearance for Dreyer, an ERA of 2.92. 46 Ks, 10 walks, swing and a miss on another slider.
1: Yeah, Dreyer has four-seamer, slider, curveball. So he's got the four-seamer, and then it's all spin from there.
0: Ball and strike to Grisham, and a throw over to first. Caballero, you mentioned earlier, stolen base crowd in his pocket, goes back standing up. Wells at third, Caballero at first. And the pitch is low to Grisham. Hadn't shown much patience tonight, but ahead in the count here. He is sixth in the American League and walks per plate appearance.
1: Yeah, he's provided a lot to the Yankees since coming over, and really since getting a chance to play a lot more. He's proven the excellent defense, the ability to get the walks, and the ability to hit home runs.
0: Another throw over. And that was a heck of a dive back by Caballero. He ends up on the right field side of the bag, almost on a belly flop.
1: The Dreyer held his leg up a little bit. And it's like, well, is he going? Caballero waited to the last minute to get his step and dive on.
0: 2-1. There he goes, and it's grounded foul. Two balls and two strikes to Trent Grisham.
1: Yeah, Caballero has two stolen base titles back-to-back seasons, 24 and 25, one with Tampa. And he split 25 between Tampa and the Yankees, so he's bringing a lot. He's also an excellent base runner, going first to third, first to home, taking the extra base.
0: There he goes again, popped up and out of play to the left side. Christian was a first-round pick, 15th overall by the Brewers out of Richland High School in Texas. Dealt to the Padres and then to the Yankees. Won a pair of gold gloves with the Padres in 20 and 22. 2-2 pitch. Runner goes again. Ground ball to Freddie Freeman, and he will just turn and kick the bag. And that will close the Yankees' half of the fourth inning as they strand two more. That's six left on. And at the end of four innings of play, Yankees cling to a 1-0 lead over the Dodgers. This is Sunday Night Baseball on ESPN Radio and the ESPN app.
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0: Yankees 1, Dodgers nothing as we move along to the fifth inning at Yankee Stadium. Tom Hart alongside Doug Glanville. Miguel Rojas leads off the fifth. And he looks at a first pitch strike. First pitch tonight came at 7:20 Eastern at 78 degrees. 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Pet friendly, weed deadly. Rojas 0 for 1 with a pop up to first base and a breaking ball. This is low and away from right-hander Paul Blackburn. So, Doug, consider where the Dodgers are. Best record in baseball. They've won this series and are going for a sweep tonight. Best road record in baseball, despite the struggles from guys like Kyle Tucker and Mookie Betts. And all these key players that are out of action right now. A little flare to the right side over Chisholm, and it drops into right field. Rojas has a leadoff single here in the fifth.
1: Well, it's something that manager Dave Roberts mentioned. It's the depth in their acquisition, the way they approach to have more than enough in reserve, because they can make the same claim a lot of teams make about all the injuries. I mean, they lost Glasnow, they lost Snell, they lost Edwin Diaz, they lost Will Smith, Teoscar Hernandez was out for a month. They've lost a lot of talented players, but they also get production from a lot of guys that kind of sift their way in, and certainly they have the depth to pull that off and hold pat.
0: First pitch, broken back grounder to short. Volpe shuffles it to Chisholm. Sidearms to first for a 6-4-3 double play. Second double play in the last two innings for the Yankees.
1: Well, they have a double play combination that looks really smooth right now. I mean, Volpe does have a gold glove in his trophy case. He gets the underhand shovel to Chisholm. Comes across the bag. Strong throw to first. Made it look easy.
0: Blackburn likes it as Muncy now stands in with the bases empty and two down. He's 0 for 1. He homered on Friday night in this series. Yankees lead 1-0. And Muncy fouls it straight back. You mentioned Will Smith. He's on the IL with a neck injury. His OPS of 720 is the lowest mark in his career. And talking with Dave Roberts pregame, I don't know if this was an admission or just sharing information, but as we move closer to the trade deadline, that's a position that the Dodgers are going to kick the tires on. See if there's anything out there, up and away, 1-1. But to your point, you asked Doc about this before the game. With everything they're getting back and slated to get back in short order, there aren't a whole lot of places they need to look.
1: Well, they also can take their time and say, get really healthy.
0: 1-1 pitch is dribbled foul.
1: They don't have to rush anybody. That's what the depth allows them to do. I mean, look, they're running away with the division. So you don't have to like, oh, let's get Edwin Diaz up tomorrow and force him. You could take your time, get everybody right, and make, you know, like Blake Snell last year, who goes in and has a phenomenal postseason because you wait until they're really healthy.
0: Offering is low to Muncy. And certainly part of that is trying to figure out when you put Shohei Ohtani back on the mound.
1: Right, another example. But, you know, what do you do when you have a significant lead in the division? So you don't have to take those kinds of chances. You can bring them up when you feel like they're going to sustain. And you still have backup plans just in case they don't.
0: 2-2 to Muncy. Miss low with the sinker. Yamamoto gave him a complete game in game one of this doubleheader today. Split doubleheader.
1: He's starting to become automatic. And that's amazing for your bullpen and your manager's options.
0: Payoff pitch to Muncy. Swing and a miss. Got him out front of the off-speed pitch. And a strikeout for Blackburn. Pairs with a double play. Dodgers get nothing after a leadoff single. Middle of the fifth inning at Yankee Stadium in the Bronx. Yankees 1, Dodgers nothing. This is Sunday Night Baseball on ESPN Radio and the ESPN app.
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0: Bottom of the fifth inning. 2-3-4 due up for the Yankees. Ben Rice to lead off the frame. He is 0-2 in this one. And the first pitch to Rice misses upstairs 1-0. Rice and Cody Bellinger drove in three of the AL's four runs in the All-Star Game win. The first Yankee duo to each have an RBI in the All-Star Game since 1962. When Roger Maris and Tom Tresh did it, swinging a foul straight back.
1: Yeah, what a thrill. He gets his first All-Star game. He gets a big hit in the first go-round. Enters the home run derby as well. And putting up a great season for his team.
0: 48 of his 96 hits this year have gone for extra bases. And he sends one in the gap in left center on a line. It's a leadoff single for Ben Wright.
1: Been doing a good job tonight staying back on the ball, so they're trying to pitch him away to avoid that home run, and he's just going the other way. I mean, his numbers off of a four-seam fastball are incredible. His slugging percentage on that pitch over 1,000, 1.025. So you talk about damage, well, that is the definition.
0: And that brings Paul Goldschmidt to the plate. Rice was a 12th round draft pick out of Dartmouth, and a swing and a foul straight back by Goldschmidt. I don't know if you're a part of any secret society, but do MLB Ivy Leaguers have a secret handshake?
1: Yeah, we kind of need one because, you know, we're just kind of an underdog in the baseball world. But yeah, we definitely cheer each other on.
0: 0-1 to Goldschmidt is in for a strike, nothing in two. Well, the best to do it played his college ball 2.5 miles away from Yankee Stadium when Lou Gehrig was at Columbia. 0-2. Swing and a soft line drive to left center field past the reach of Betts. Back-to-back hits for Rice and Goldschmidt. They're both aboard, but nobody out of the fifth.
1: Goldschmidt destroys left-handed pitching. He continues to destroy left-handed pitching. So even when he went through his struggles, a lot of it was getting a lot of exposure against tough right-handers in the absence of Aaron Judge and Stanton. They were normally, they would find other platoon advantages, but good swing there and gets the Yankee rally, at least keeps it going here.
0: Bellinger has reached twice, RBI single in the first, a walk his last time up, and he takes a four-seamer up and in, 1-0. Bellinger in the All-Star game with a two-out, two-run single off Christopher Sanchez in the first inning. And then Rice followed with his RBI base hit, X-man up. And strike taken on a four-seamer, 1-1.
1: And Bellinger arched his back almost like, I don't know about that, but elected not to challenge. It's 1-0, 1-1 versus 2-0.
0: The pitch, low and in. Curveball in the dirt. Blocked by Alfonso. By the way, you're there in Philly this week. I wasn't sure Sanchez was going to make it on the first inning, and Dave Roberts talked about the stress of managing that group. But he was managing guys that don't belong to him.
1: Well, yeah, and there's direct requests to try not use a guy or overuse a guy. So he thought he had about 10 innings to work with.
0: 2-1 breaking ball is in for a strike, 2-2. He said he looked down the dugout, Don Mattingly, and he said, yeah, he's good for another.
1: Yeah, he said one more, yeah, 30 pitches. And so we saw a lot of that in the WCBC, the World Baseball Classic, just trying to figure out how to manage guys to keep them healthy.
0: 2-2, slapped the other way through the hole. Around third is Rice. He'll be stopped there, and the Yankees have loaded the bases with nobody out in the fifth. Second hit of the game for Bellinger.
1: Well, this is why Bellinger has destroyed left-handers really later in his career. He just barely even strides. He just flicks his wrist and punches it to the left side. Didn't even pivot his hips very much, just swung with all upper body and arms and finds the hole because he was focused on just contact, and there was a big hole by shortstop. He found it. And once again, runners in scoring position, Bellinger comes through. Didn't drive in the run, but gets the hit.
0: Huge opportunity for the Yankees. Bases loaded, nobody out. This call to the bullpen is brought to you by Liberty Mutual Insurance. Brock Stewart will be the new man in for the Dodgers with nobody out and three on in the bottom of the fifth inning. This is Sunday Night Baseball on ESPN Radio and the ESPN app.
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13: Jim Bass won our baseball tonight studios. Walk-off winners today. The Brewers, William Contreras, a three-run home run in the ninth, beats the Marlins 3-1, and Max Kepler walks off the Cardinals 8-7 in 10 with a run-scoring double. Zona within a dozen of the Dodgers' top spot in the West. The Yanks have them loaded with no one out, looking to add to a 1-0 lead with the Dodgers back in the pen here in the fifth. Let's go back to Doug Glanville and Tom Hart.
0: My thanks is Brock Stewart out of the Dodgers bullpen, and he jumps right into the fire. Bases loaded, nobody out. Right-handed pitcher, left-handed batter with Jason Dominguez at the plate. And the right-handed Stewart delivers, and it's off the end of the bat, foul back to the screen.
1: And I think this fifth inning was a little bit of the lane that Dave Roberts was concerned about. Yes, you get the lefty matchup with Rice, Goldschmidt, Bellinger. Goldie destroys lefties. Bellinger and Rice have held their own and above against lefties, so it was a tough lane for Dreyer.
0: Stewart delivers, another one fouled back. Just his 11th appearance of the season. He missed the first 36 games with a right shoulder injury. Came over from Minnesota at the trade deadline last year.
1: A three-quarter delivery, four-seamer, sweeper, changeup, sinker, and a cutter.
0: 1-0 Yankees, bases loaded. Opportunity for Dominguez inside with a fastball right at the belt buckle.
1: Yeah, really almost a sidearm delivery. He sidearms it very high release, so he drops his body. And he throws that four-seamer, 98 miles per hour, but way up and in.
0: 1-2 with the bases juice. Swing and another foul ball out of play. And Rice, a runner in third after a leadoff single. Paul Goldschmidt followed with a base hit. And then Cody Bellinger slapped one the opposite way. Bates loaded and nobody out.
1: Dominguez hasn't hit righties as well for average, but his power is there.
0: 5 home runs in the season for Dominguez. The 1-2 pitch. inside with the sweeper.
1: And what's eluded Dominguez this go around as he's getting more experience is he used to be much more known for controlling the zone, get his walks, and he's been really expanding the zone, out of the zone, overly aggressive. It's worked against him a lot this season.
0: The 2-2. Swing and a miss at a cutter low and in. Would have been ball three. Instead, he goes down for the first out of the fifth inning.
1: Yeah, that was kind of case in point. It was a really good pitch by Stewart because he went a kind of cutter in and went that down and in, got Dominguez to open up and then swing over it. But by the time it hit the glove, it was well out of the zone. Dominguez out of disgust, kind of frustrated with himself as he knew, like, make contact, something could happen here.
0: There's Jazz Chisholm. He's had trouble with contact and swings and pops one to foul territory left side. Muncy onto the warning track, makes the catch between the dugout and the tarp. Two down, and the Yankees in danger of leaving the bases loaded in a one-run game.
1: Well, not only that, but just how quickly the last couple of pitches turned into two outs. That's really a frustrating situation for their offense. You got a swing chasing a pitch out of the zone. Chisholm jumps on the first pitch, aggressive, which he's had a lot of success with, except doesn't even come close to hitting the barrel.
0: Anthony Volpe from the right side. He's 0 for 1 tonight. Yankees lead 1-0. Bases loaded and a breaking ball misses inside. 1-0.
1: Yeah, Chisholm has hit close to 400 on the first pitch, but on that one, Stewart won that battle.
0: Rock Stewart comes set with the glove at his belt. Looks to third. Stares at third. And now comes home. Swing and a miss in a 95-mile-an-hour sinker. First three reached. The last two have been retired. They're loaded for Volpe, who's driven in only 14 this season. Stewart's 1-1. Breaking ball fouled straight back.
1: Volpe took a big swing. It looked like he was looking for that pitch. And he's expressing kind of frustration of missing it and took a big loop around the plate to get right.
0: Lynn Mills the bat a few times, rested on his right shoulder. And now Stewart comes home with the 1-2 pitch with the bases loaded, two down. Check swing on a sweep away. Didn't go. Able to hold back 2-2.
1: Ooh, that was close on both levels, the check and also the location. But no challenge. Looked away.
0: And the 2-2 from Stewart. Outside with the fastball. Full count. Alfonso motions to his infield just to go to first, take the easy out of it, get a ground ball here, and get out of trouble.
1: But this is one of those situations. 2-2 is a big deal to get to 3-2 on that pitch because now everybody's in motion. A ball hitting the gap anywhere, that's three runs. And that's a huge advantage from not being able to put someone away on a 2-2 pitch because now you're putting all the Yankees runners in motion, and that is another 90 feet.
0: Rice, Goldschmidt, and Bellinger on the bases. Anthony Volpe at the plate. Time granted. And Volpe steps away and takes a practice swing.
1: Yeah, I think that was ice the pitcher right there. Just let him think about it. His command has eluded him the last few pitches, so see what happens.
0: Here's the 3-2 with the bases loaded to Anthony Volpe. Swing! Count of 98, and the Yankees leave the bases loaded. A couple of K's from Rock Stewart out of the bullpen. A huge appearance out of the pen, and through five innings, it's still a one-run game. We head to the sixth. Yankees 1, Dodgers nothing. This is Sunday Night Baseball on ESPN Radio and the ESPN app.
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3: As we head to the sixth, Yankees turn it over to Brent Hendrick out of the bullpen. He'll face 9-1-2. It's a 1-0 Yankees lead. Eliezer Alfonso takes the first pitch up, and the count is 1-0. There's long and storied history between these two franchises, the Dodgers and the Yankees, and the 1-0 poked into the seats on the right side. There's only been one 1-0 Yankees win over the Dodgers in their history. It was game one of the 1949 World Series. Allie Reynolds for the Yankees and Don Newcomb both threw complete games. The pitch outside. The only run in that one in 1949 came on a walk-off home run to lead off the bottom of the ninth by Tommy Henrich. No runs on three hits for the Dodgers. A run on six hits for the Yankees. Check swing, a pitch up. He went. 2-2 now to Alfonso.
4: Yeah, I don't know. They went walk-off, came a thing. It feels like it's within the last 20 years. But, game-winning hits were tracked quite a bit then.
3: 2-2, popped up and out of play into the seats. We can apply walk-off retroactively. Dennis Eckersley is the one that coined the term when he had to walk off the field after Kirk Gibson went yard against him.
4: Yeah. You don't want to coin it when you're the victim of it.
3: Nope. 2-2. Swing and a miss. One down. Well, Brent Hendrick going to work. You know, last 25 games, he's pitched to a .75 ERA.
4: Yeah, he's been really strong for the Yankees. This is his 49th game, so they have a lot of confidence in using him, considering we're just going into the second half here.
3: A buzz in the crowd as Shohei Ohtani stands in from the left side. Then he takes the first pitch fastball.
5: Catcher challenging the pitch.
3: Austin Wells looking to win this challenge. And Wells was right.
5: Ball's overturned.
3: Not just a fraction. Now nothing and one to Shohei.
4: I mean, just barely a tenth of the ball is in the strike zone. So
3: 0-1 is low.
4: Hendrick features a four-seamer, slider, sinker, splitter from the left side here. And his four-seamer and slider, which he throws over 80% of the time combined, are both under 200.
3: Ground ball to the right side. Backhanded pickup by Goldschmidt. Toss covering the bag and just got him. Great job by Hendrick to get up the line and just beat Shohei going down the line.
4: Sometimes forget how fast Shohei Ohtani is, one of the fastest down the line, and it's close. He almost kind of stepped real hard into the base, a little awkward. Been having some challenges why he's been ginger on the pitching side because of the gimpy knee, and he almost rolled his ankle when he lunged for it with his left foot.
3: Shohei was very slow getting back to the Dodgers dugout.
4: Didn't look good the way he hit that bag, but seems okay. He was able to jog off.
3: Fastball in for a strike. Eddie Paez is 0 for 2 with a strikeout and a fly out to left. Swing and a soft fly ball into left field. Bellinger drifts in, makes the catch for a 1-2-3 inning. Yankees looking for more offense. It's the middle of the sixth inning. Yankees 1, Dodgers nothing. 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
0: Bottom of the order with Austin Wells in the 8-hole leading off the 6th inning for the Yankees. He's 0 for 1 on the ground out to second. Brock Stewart on the mound. And the first pitch floats in for a strike. But Wells in the hole, nothing and 1. Stewart was magnificent getting out of a bases loaded, nobody out jam in the 5th. Struck out Dominguez, got Chisholm to pop up on the first pitch, then struck out Volpe. 0-1 inside at the knees, 1-1.
12: Yeah, he did a great job, and it was a lot of it working off of the four-seamer, but also mixing in some cut action to get hitters off the barrel.
0: The 1-1 popped up, foul territory left side. Here's Muncy across the chalk and onto the grass. One down. Let's pause 10 seconds for station ID. 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
0: Jose Caballero at the plate, 0 for 2, a walk and a ground out. That was 0 for 5 this weekend. Right-hander Brock Stewart delivers off the plate away, 1-0.
12: And that pop-up by Wells, that's his 6th pop-up for the Yankees. So averaging about 1 an inning. It's just been these kind of lazy pop-ups, unproductive.
0: 1-0 Yankees, breaking ball in for a strike. Yankees have stranded 9 runners through 5 innings. Ground ball to the right side, sharply hit, glove by Rojas. 2 down. Throw to first. You think about the missed opportunities for the Yankees compared to what happened on Friday night when Max Muncy hit the go-ahead home run late. They're kind of playing with fire, letting the Dodgers hang around and unable to punch any more in.
12: They are keeping the Dodgers close in this game, and that, you know, bases loaded, no outs, no runs. I mean, that is a momentum swing in and of itself. And there's just too many good hitters on the Dodgers that you keep them close. One swing of the bat, they could take a lead.
0: Trent Grisham at the plate. 0 for 3 tonight. First pitch, changeup outside, 1-0. Yankees have now lost 9-10 here at home. 1-0 on the way, in for a strike, that time on a cutter. Yankees got a little help from the Red Sox, knocked off the Rays 6-1 today. Sonny Gray had a nice outing, ground ball to the right side, backhanded by Freeman. Tossed to Stewart covering the bag, and that is a 1-2-3 sixth inning. The end of six here at Yankee Stadium. Yankees 1, Dodgers nothing. This is Sunday Night Baseball on ESPN Radio and the ESPN app.
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17: Jim Baskin won our baseball tonight studios. A big day at the plate for a pair, Brady.
18: 3-1 pitch, and he hits one way up in the air. Deep right field. Back to the wall. That is off of the wall and out of here. Home run by Baldwin. Sent it high into the heavens. It just continued to carry. He is on another level. His second home run today, his fifth hit. And it's 8-4 Braves here in the eighth. What a performance.
17: That's 680, the fan, Austin Riley, and that guy, Drake Baldwin. Each hit two home runs in the 8-5 win over the Rangers. Baldwin, career high five hits, became the first Braves catcher to hit two home runs in a game since 2004. Riley, three hits, drove in four for the Braves. They're leading the division up to three games on the Phillies. Still 1-0 Yankees. We are on to the seventh in the Bronx with Doug Glanville and Tom Hart.
0: Hi, Jim. Thanks. Former Brave Freddie Freeman will lead off the seventh inning. And speaking of Drake Baldwin, fun conversation with Dave Roberts about his work during the All-Star game this weekend. He raved about Baldwin. He said, quote, "I want to adopt him. I love that guy."
12: I mean, it's cool to see managers get exposed to players across the league and just sort of change their perception.
0: Freddie Freeman looks at a first pitch strike over the inner third, nothing and one.
12: You know, you get exposed to players, you assume who they are from across the way, and then you get a whole different experience, and it spreads the love of the game for sure.
0: Second pitch of Freddie's fouled off the railing of the Dodgers dugout.
12: Yeah, well, that's a good sign with Freddie Freeman. If he can hit a rocket into the third base dugout, it's what he does. He hits the ball practically out of the glove, but he still finds the barrel.
0: 0-2, low and in. Freddie 1-for-9 with 5 strikeouts this weekend here at Yankee Stadium. Swing and a miss on a slider. And that is his 6th strikeout here in 3 games against the Yankees.
12: And that was just a great pitch. As breaking ball down in the zone, started in the zone, but eventually got there out of the zone. Think of it as like strike to ball chase, and it's a good location.
0: Here's Mookie Betts. First pitch to Betts misses away, 1-0. Mookie gunned down a runner on Friday night, the Dodgers' one-run victory. Offense still struggling a little bit. Ground ball to third, scooped up by Caballero, and he takes care of him on a nice play going to his left. 2 down.
12: Well, weak contact on that one allowed Caballero the time to be able to get in that hole. He's already rangy. He can play all over the infield and outfield. So he got in front of that ball well and threw across his body in plenty of time.
0: Second inning of work for Brent Hedrick. And he's retired all five batters he's faced thus far. And now Kyle Tucker swings and tips one foul behind the plate. Nothing in one.
12: And Tucker's just kind of been, you know, not a lot of power so far. And not that he was a 40 home run guy, but he'd give you his 25. And not doing quite a lot of damage as he's done on the four-seam fastball.
0: 29-year-old looks at the pitch low. It's a four-seamer. We're going to challenge.
12: Oh, it's going to be close.
0: And it clips the bottom of the
19: zone. Return. New York has two remaining.
0: Ooh. Austin Wells has been perfect tonight.
12: Yeah, got about a third of the baseball in the bottom part of the zone. Good call by Wells.
0: Wells came in at a nice clip at 61%. 0-2, blowing away.
12: Well, it also tells you how good the umpires are. The other side of that coin is they're getting it right. And a lot of these calls that they get overturned, they are slivers. I mean, they're barely out of the zone or barely in the zone.
0: Tucker shuffles his feet in the left-handed batter's box. The 1-2. Check swing went low and appeal denied by Rob Drake down the third base line.
12: Hedrick's kind of flirting with the pitch clock here. That last pitch, it was 1 second, almost got to zero.
0: Now 1 second again and delivers. Swing and a miss by Tucker. 1-2-3 frame worked again by Hedrick. He has retired all six batters he's faced. In the middle of the seventh inning, it's a Yankees 1, Dodgers nothing. This is Sunday Night Baseball on ESPN Radio and the ESPN app.
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17: Two basketball in our baseball tonight studios. The American League East has a pair of teams riding win streaks.
27: Here's a 1-0. Swinging a blooper into left field. On comes Duran. He's there. He has it. And the Red Sox have a 13-game win streak. The Red Sox tying their second longest win streak in history. with 13 consecutive wins as they beat the Tampa Bay Rays 6-1 and sweep this series.
17: As heard on WEEI, Wilson Contreras with a runner aboard goes out. Sonny Gray gave up one run over six. Red Sox beat the Rays 6-1. That's their 13th straight win. The streak is tied for the second best in franchise history. Here's Chad Tracy.
1: It's hard to do. You well said, yeah, it's hard to, I think the first thing you said, it's hard to sweep a team in the big leagues, period, once, you know, just the talent level, and you're going to run into somebody, a starter, you know, that's going to have a really good game. It's hard to do. So to do it four times is, yeah, I'll acknowledge it's been impressive.
17: As mentioned, there's another streaking team in the division.
2: Look out left. It's 2-0. Blasted. Right center field. Going to the track. Going to the wall. He has done it again to a lefty. Kobe Mayo got up in the count 2-0. He homers to right center. And the Orioles lead it 5-1.
17: As heard on WBAL, Kobe Mayo goes out. O's extend their win streak to a season-best 7 games, beating the Astros 5-2. Brandon Young allowed one run over 7, while Fanning 7 to improve to 8-2. So Tampa's 2 up on the Yankees currently. Boston's just 4 games back in New York, and Baltimore hot on their heels, just 2 games back of those Red Sox in the division. Yankees half of the 7 looking to add to a 1-0 lead. Let's go back to the ballpark in the Bronx with Doug Glanville and Tom Hart.
0: Jim, thanks. Alex Bessia, the lefty out of the Dodgers bullpen, will come on to face 2, 3, and 4 here in the home half of the 7th inning. It's a 1-0 Yankees lead, and the Yankees dug a different team altogether without Aaron Judge. In fact, since Judge went on the IL on June 2nd, the Yankees are hitting just 195 with runners in scoring position. That's the worst average with runners in scoring position in the majors in that span, and we've seen it rear its ugly head tonight.
12: I mean, especially in that inning, you saw we at least witnessed the bases loaded a couple of innings ago. You know, situational hitting, couple things. You know, when you have Judge in the middle of an order, it's just, it's certainly game-changing. And, yeah, they have to work around it. They have a lot of talented guys. They just have not found that consistent offense.
0: Ben Rice stands in and looks at a first pitch upstairs in this lefty-lefty matchup. Alfonso going to challenge. Thought that changeup caught the top of the zone. And the replay shows it did indeed. So nothing and one to Rice. Facing Bessia, whose fastball averages 92 miles an hour. And he fits one in for a strike. Nothing and two.
12: Well, he also has that invisible, like the four-seamer has this carry to it. It's a lot of swing and miss considering he's not a 100-mile-per-hour pitcher. He's just deceptive and just movement.
0: Swing and a miss, and down goes Rice on 3 pitches.
12: He worked all quadrants of the zone. He went up, he broke it off. He had Rice looking in this wide map and very hard to cover all that, and then he threw a great pitch for the putaway on the breaking ball.
0: Paul Goldschmidt comes to the plate with the bases empty and one down. Goldschmidt has more hits in this game tonight at 2 than he did in his previous 8 home games. He came in just 1-for-27 here at the stadium. And he looks at a first pitch changeup for his strike.
12: I think it underscores the numbers you mentioned about runners in scoring position. Goldschmidt got a lot of those right-handed at-bats, and it was going well for a while, and then it wasn't, and it really fell off the cliff for him against righties.
0: They've left 9 on base tonight. Swing and a miss, another changeup.
12: And that raises the big question, like, what do they do at the trade deadline? You know, do you get that right-handed power bat knowing Judge is uncertain about coming back, knowing Stanton's challenges?
0: 0-2 to Goldschmidt. Inside, nearly nicked. Changeup, slider, 1-2 now. The answer to that question probably lies in what the forecast looks like for Aaron Judge in terms of his return, both how soon it could happen and how effective he could be when he comes back.
12: And it goes back to what we were talking earlier. You don't want to rush him back. You want to get him and then have him, right? And then he goes through the postseason.
0: Lefty Bessia comes home. Swing and a miss. For the four-seamer, first fastball, the Goldschmidt saw that at bat, and there's two down.
12: I mean, that's Vesia with that four-seamer. You know, just it's 94, it's over the top, and hitters consistently swing late and under it. And that's, you know, just the nature of the spin and the way he releases the ball.
0: He's made the first two that he's faced. So now Cody Bellinger, cleanup hitter, fouls the first one back to the screen.
12: You know, if you're hitting against him, you have to almost tell yourself, hit the top of the ball, like swing down, chop at it, because it's just not where you think it will be.
0: Bellinger's got a couple of hits tonight, including an RBI single. Yankees lead 1-0. Swing and a miss, nothing in two. Vesia steps off the back of the rubber, taps the rosin bag without picking it up. With a bushy black beard, Kai climbs back on, pitching from the first base side. And the lefty delivers the 0-2 to Bellinger. Swing and a miss, got him with a four-seamer. Vesia comes out of the bullpen and canes the side, all three swinging. Dodgers searching for some offense at the end of seven innings of play. It's a Yankees 1, Dodgers nothing. 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
0: Alongside Doug Glanville, I'm Tom Hart. We go to the top of the eighth. Tommy Edman will pinch hit for the Dodgers, and he'll be facing Fernando Cruz. And Cruz was a little late taking his warm-up pitches because he entered from the bullpen without a glove.
12: Yeah, kind of still.
0: Well, I take it back. He had a glove, but apparently he had the wrong glove. So he had a bat boy run out. A new mitt, and the first pitch slider is fouled off.
12: Well, sometimes he doesn't need a glove when he's throwing this splitter. I mean, it is nasty. Throws it 52% of the time, four-seamer, slider, sinker. The splitter is one of the pitches that hitters miss by the biggest distance when they do swing.
0: Tommy Edmonds cranks one deep right field. Grisham back to the track. This one is gone! We've got a brand new game tied at one in the eighth.
12: Well, Tommy Edman just continues to offensively create havoc off the bench. Lefty, righty doesn't seem to matter, but also the splitter didn't seem to matter. One of the toughest pitches to hit in baseball, and he gets not only hard contact, he gets the elevation and the launch angle to hit the home run to tie this ball game.
0: Just his second home run of the season. And now Teoscar Hernandez with the Dodgers fans in the building creating a buzz. Hernandez with a swing and a miss. You think about the Yankees' struggles getting guys home, and now unable to add to their lead, find themselves tied in the late innings.
12: Well, Dodgers, you keep them close, you keep giving them opportunities, they find ways.
0: Inside to Hernandez.
12: If you list the average miss distance on swings on any pitch in baseball, Cruz is 7. They average 7.8 inches missing the splitter.
0: Swing and a miss on the splitter that time, 1-2.
12: That's like missing the ball by an absolute mile.
0: It's half the plate.
12: And Edmonds managed to square it up, which is remarkable.
0: Dodgers hung around Friday night before Max Muncy go-ahead home run late. And now Edmund delivers a blast. Here's the 1-2 to Teoscar Hernandez. Swing and a miss on the splitter. One down. MLB app has you covered all season long. Get personalized highlights and push notifications just for you. Download the MLB app, the number one app for live baseball. One down, and here's Max Muncy. Muncy has 3 hits this weekend, that game-winning home run on Friday night, and a double earlier today. And the first pitch missed, but we're going to challenge. Austin Wells has been great on his challenges, and that one caught the upper quadrant of the zone away to Muncy.
12: Well, you remember, the umpires are also trying to navigate guys throwing upper 90s with an 80-mile-an-hour splitter that falls off the table and try to get it right in the zone.
0: 0-1, low and in, 1-1.
12: And Muncy's another guy that hits that pitch well. He has that natural kind of uppercut swing. We saw it in the World Series against Trey Savage. He could get below that splitter and golf it.
0: 1-1 on the way. Low and in. 3 straight splitters to Max Muncy.
12: It's got to be tough on the arm with Cruz. I mean, throwing half your pitches, a splitter with the velocity he has.
0: Nando Cruz delivers again. Misses with the splitter low. Pardon me, that was a slide at the time at 83.
12: And this is a dangerous pitch. This is where Max Muncy is so good, because he's unafraid to take a pitch if it's not in the zone, but he's also good at zoning it up and swinging to do damage.
0: The 3-1. Inside, 4. For Tommy Edman, his 3rd career pinch hit home run, his first since July of 2021 when he was with St. Louis. It has tied the game at 1, and now the Dodgers have an opportunity here in the 8th inning with the 9-hole hitter Eliezer Alfonso coming up.
12: That may not be a bad walk with Muncy, not that he tried to, but you know, you may want to take your chances here.
0: It's Dalton rushing, pinch hitting now. In the first to rushing, up and away.
12: And rushing came on the scene this year. Big offense in April. Power numbers started to come. So he's got some pop. And that's what the Dodgers are looking for, to get him to find a fastball or something he could drive. 7 home runs in April, so he got off to a great start.
0: The first run Cruz has given up since June 28th against the Red Sox over 6 appearances in a meeting on the mound with Austin Wells and the rest of the infield.
12: Like, well, you know, just saying, hey, look, you don't have to get the strikeout here. You can get the ground ball, get the double play, and one big advantage of that, you don't have to get Ohtani up this inning if you pull that off.
0: Yankees have turned a pair of double plays already tonight. One out of rushing, swing and a miss. Dalton Rushing is 2-for-14 in his career as a pinch hitter. Cruz set. And the 1-1. Low and in. Rushing in the first game of the doubleheader today came to the plate four times. It was an all-or-nothing ordeal. He struck out twice. And he drew two four-pitch walks. Made his first opening day roster this year. 2-1. Upstairs. Three balls and a strike. And Fernando Cruz trying to battle through this after the leadoff home run, a strikeout of Hernandez, a walk to Muncy, behind in the count to Rushing. 3-1 on the way. Up and away. Back-to-back walks from Fernando Cruz. Should have stuck with that first club he had coming out of the bullpen.
12: Yeah, maybe so. It's just the location. And he's thrown so many splitters. Now he's trying to get the four-seamer and doesn't have command.
0: And Aaron Boone strides out of the Yankees dugout. All of the damage being done by the Dodgers against Fernando Cruz coming from the bottom of the order. Pinch hit home run from Tommy Edman. Back-to-back walks to Muncy, and Rushing. And this call to the bullpen is brought to you by Liberty Mutual Insurance. With only one out in the eighth inning, Dodgers have now tied it up. L.A. 1, New York 1. This is Sunday Night Baseball on ESPN Radio and the ESPN app.
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17: Basketball in our Baseball Tonight studios. After losing the first two to the Royals, the Padres put up 19 runs on 19 hits today. Fernando Tatis Jr. and Jackson Merrill each went deep, each knocking in four in their 17-run win. And how about a pair of backstops in this one? Tyler Stevenson homered twice. Reds weathered a three-homer game from Hunter Goodman, and they beat the Rockies 9-6. Five home runs from that pair of catchers. New York in the pen with the Dodgers having two on, tied at one in the eighth inning. Let's go back to Yankee Stadium with Doug Glanville and Tom Hart.
0: All right, Jim, thanks. Dodgers with an opportunity to take their first lead of the game as Shohei Ohtani comes to the plate to bat against David Bednar. Ohtani is 1-for-3 in this game. There's two on in front of him and only one out. Shohei has driven in 10 over his last 9 games, and Bednar on for the 38th time this season, a 2.70 ERA. First pitch fastball upstairs, 1-0. Bednar owns the longest active scoreless inning streak in the majors at 19. Swing and a miss. 1-1 to Shohei Ohtani.
12: He's got a good splitter that complements the four-seam fastball. Throws him about equal amounts, close to 40%, and then he has a curveball.
0: Bednar from the stretch with two aboard. The 1-1 is upstairs. Shohei started to offer on it, but held back. Dodgers 1, Yankees 1. Top of the eighth inning. Bednar delivers. Swing and a miss on the curveball. Otani takes off his helmet, as for time, steps away from the plate, throws his hair back, and slides the helmet back on. A pivotal moment in this game. Eighth inning with the Dodgers already having taken the series. 2-2 to Otani. Swing and a miss. Got him on the splitter for out number two.
12: That was a great pitch by Bednar. Splitter, but more importantly, where he located it. He put it down and away. I mean, virtually unhittable. You might be able to foul it off, but I'm not sure you could have handed it better to the catcher location-wise. And Otani was flying open with his front side and then had nothing left other than just to try to wave and foul it off. And he swung right over it.
0: Here's Andy Páez, 0-for-3 tonight. First offering is a check swing off the handle to the opposite batter's box, or pardon me, opposite on deck circle, nothing and one to Andy Páez.
12: And it makes sense here, the Yankees, by the way, to bring in Bednar, sort of a closer role, hold it right here. Everybody else has struggled with a lot of traffic, so Bednar closed it down, let your offense bring it back.
0: Fastball up and away, 1-1. Has windmills the bat around a couple of times. Holds it low, now raises it above his shoulders. The 1-1 pitch from Bednar. Fastball up and in. This with 97. 2-1.
12: The Páez have been a prolific run producer this year. 67 runs batted in. Part of what earned him an all-star appearance. So he has had done a good job in these situations.
0: First time as an all-star. 2-1 pitch. Upstairs again. It's again Bednar missing up with the fastball.
12: Bednar's only given up a couple home runs this season over 40 innings, so someone who keeps the ball in the ballpark well.
0: Muncy the runner at second. Rushing at first. Time granted as Páez steps away. Readjusts his batting gloves twice. That was after adjusting his elbow guard. Freddie Freeman waits on deck for the Dodgers. Dodgers with multiple base runners in an inning for just the second time tonight. They stranded two in the third. Now two on in the 3-1 to Páez. Swing and a miss. 3-2.
12: Right down the middle. Heat 97. No trickery. Just hit. And he absolutely blew it by him.
0: Most on their feet here at the stadium tonight. A Tommy Edman pitch hit home run has tied this game at one. Two on, two out, and the 3-2 pitch to Andy Páez on the way. Swing and a pop up to the right side. Foul territory for Goldschmidt all the way to the wall, and that's five rows deep.
12: Páez was very motivated to have the kind of half he's had this year. His offense really evaded him and disappeared during the postseason. Ended up on the bench and was brought in for defense. Just did not want that to be ever the situation again. And came in locked in.
0: Tied for sixth in the National League with 66 RBI. They're on the move for 3-2. Fly ball shallow right field. This one will barely leave the infield. Chisholm in shallow right. Over the shoulder catch as he loses his cap. And the Dodgers strand a pair in the eighth. But not before Tommy Edman delivers his second career pinch hit home run. It's the middle of the eighth inning. And we've got a brand new game. Dodgers won. Yankees won. This is Sunday Night Baseball on ESPN Radio and the ESPN app.
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0: Not a bullpen game for both sides. The Dodgers go right back to it. The seventh reliever of the game is Evan Phillips.
12: And Evan Phillips is back from injury. Finally getting back into the mix in a high leverage situation. Four-seamer, sweeper, cutter, and a big sinker.
0: Jason Dominguez leads off the inning, takes the first pitch strike at 97, nothing and one. Alex Bessia pitched a perfect seventh, got three strikeouts. He's done his job, and now Phillips appearing in just his fourth game this season. Hasn't pitched since July 12th. This is with the fastball, one and one. On July 10th, pitching his first major league game since May of 25. Struck out two, allowed one hit. Tommy John surgery last year. Chipped foul to the right side.
12: We talk about Dodgers getting healthy. This is part of it. Their bullpen piece is coming back. Edwin Diaz on the horizon.
0: 1-2 to Dominguez, who is 1-for-3. Swing and a miss. Four straight strikeouts for Dodger pitchers. And one down with Jazz Chisholm coming up.
12: They know how to put up some zeros in the back end here, and this is what keeps them close and lets the offense be the hero. But Phillips, remember, 2024, he had 18 saves, so his role is very familiar to be in high-leverage, late-inning situations.
0: Here's Chisholm, 0-for-3. Couple of defensive changes for the Dodgers. Dalton Rushing stays in the game behind the plate. First pitch upstairs, 1-0. And Tommy Edman, after his pinch hit home run, stays in the game at second. Chisholm came up with the bases loaded and one out in the fifth inning in a pivotal moment. Swung at the first pitch and popped up to Max Muncy at third. Swing, a high fly ball, deep left field. Hernandez to the track. On its 14th home run of the season. And he shrugs to his dugout in the Yankees crowd. That will put to bed that poor at-bat in the fifth in what was an 0-for-3 night.
12: Well, Chisholm just gets the pitch he was looking for. Pretty good low swing path. Stayed behind it. Was able to go opposite field. Big time power to be able to pull it. Hit it over the first few seats and ricocheting off the fence there, separating the bullpen from the fan base. But this ball is down and away, and boom, explodes on the ball.
0: F. Phillips drops his head after allowing that go-ahead home run by Jazz Chisholm. Ryan McMahon has been announced as a pinch hitter. Dalton Rushing is out on the mound having a word with Phillips. And now Edwin Jimenez, home plate umpire, goes out to break up the power.
12: Well, you know, you think you kind of won at least part of the battle because four strikeouts in a row, and it was the 2, 3, 4, 5 hitters of the Yankees. So, yes, Chisholm has power, but you're thinking, all right, we got through the toughest part. Chisholm is like, not quite. I got something for you here.
0: Both lineups, 6-hole, had delivered a home run in the eighth inning. First pitch to McMahon, bends in for a strike, nothing and one. Ryan McMahon hitting for Anthony Volpe. What a thriller tonight at Yankee Stadium. 2-1, Yankees lead. 0-1 is cracked to the right center field. Paez on a dead sprint, turns and watches it come off the base of the wall. A hot roller and an automatic double for Ryan McMahon on a shot just to the right of center field.
12: Well, you know, if Paez can't get to it, not too many people could. But this was a backup slider that he was trying to go in on. And Paez was playing way over shallow towards left center. And that was the difference between being able to catch the ball. He was positioned opposite the way Phillips executed that pitch. And McMahon actually hooked the pitch on the outer third into that right center field gap for the double.
0: Now Austin Wells trying to keep it going for the Yankees after back-to-back extra base hits. First to Wells is a breaking ball low and in. The home run from Jazz Chisholm. His fourth go-ahead home run in the seventh or later this season. That leads all of baseball. One oh from Phillips. Backdoor breaking ball miss. 2-0. The Yankees' offense has been a late inning train. Now 12 of their last 18 runs have come in the eighth inning or later. 2-0. Taken for a strike. 2-1.
12: I'm surprised Phillips using his sinker much, the two-seamer, which really has great action. It was a little bit less than he has in the past.
0: Two sweepers and a four-seamer to Wells so far. The McMahon at second and a four-seamer in for a strike, 2-2. Chisholm's home run is now ties A-Rod for the most seventh inning or later since Alex Rodriguez hit 5 in 2009. It's been done 8 other times, most recently by Ben Rice last season.
12: Well, that's how he can contribute. I mean, Chisholm not hitting for a high average, always got a threat for power, but if he's getting the big hits late, that carries a lot of weight.
0: 2-2 to Wells. Low and in. Nice pickup by Rushing behind the plate on the short hop. Phillips trying to keep it a one-run game, peeking ahead to the Dodgers half of the ninth. It'll be Freeman, Benson, Tucker. A one-run thriller on Friday night, a blowout game one today, first game of the split doubleheader. Now another close one. Up and away, and Wells draws a walk with one down.
12: Well, the thing about Wells, I mean, he still gets his walks, but it's a walk you don't want to give away with someone who's struggling so mightily, hitting 152 this season. Maybe better matchup righty-righty from the platoon standpoint, but Caballero's got a couple of 10 home runs and had a much better offensive season, so considerably more dangerous in this moment.
0: His 10 home runs are career high. Two on in front of him and one out. Right-hander Evan Phillips straightens up, kicks and comes home. And a fastball catches the inside edge for a strike.
12: Phillips certainly looks healthy. I mean, he's throwing 97, a lot of movement.
0: The 0-1 from Phillips. Foul tip. home runs for Caballero aren't just a career high. He has doubled the five home runs that he hit in 126 games last year. 10 home runs in 84 games so far this season. Two on with one out. The pitch is a breaking ball outside. 1-2.
12: You know, sometimes when you don't have those familiar experience with the home run numbers, you could get a little too caught up in the home run. And Caballero is a guy they want contact, slash, steal, run, create pressure with his legs.
0: Breaking ball tapped up the middle at second base. Edmund gloves it with his foot on the bag, falling off to the shortstop side, and they're able to retire the lead runner. Edmund just dropped anchor and needed every inch of his frame to receive that one for out number two.
12: Well, just another example. Like, Tommy Edmund does so many little things, and this is a brilliant play because he didn't try to do too much. He realized when Caballero is too fast, so he's like, let me just get the out. It took a crazy hop after it bounced over Phillips' head, kicked towards shortstop. So he held the bag with his foot, let the ball come to him, and just caught it while still in contact. So really well-executed play, smart, and also an athletic play.
0: And now with runners at the corners, Trent Grisham stands in. There is action in the Dodgers bullpen as right-hander Landon Knack begins to get loose. He's probably about warm if they need to go to him. But now with Phillips facing Grisham, who is 0-for-4. Runner goes from first, breaking ball in for a strike. Throw goes down to second, and not in time. A stolen base. But McMahon didn't move off of third. Mookie received that throw in front of the bag at second with his eyes on the base runner. 23rd stolen base and 31 tries for Caballero.
12: Kind of a risky throw there, rushing throws, and he gets up sort of way off the base, short hop on that first base side. And just a nice play. Betts to just block the ball.
0: So two in scoring position now for Grisham. Two pop-ups and two ground outs to the right side for the left-handed hitter. Up and away. Man at third, Caballero at second. Two down in the eighth inning and a 2-1 Yankees lead. 1-1 on the way. In for a strike at 97. Grisham grips the bat a couple of inches up on the handle. No batting gloves. Slightly open stance from the left side. The 1-2. Just missed away, tried to backdoor the sweeper. Phillips, the seventh pitcher of the game for the Dodgers, who started with Will Klein. And now the 2-2 to Grisham. Swinging a broken bat. Thought it sounded like a broken bat. It's actually ball going off of Rushing's mask.
12: Yeah, good pitch, elevated fastball, trying to get Grisham. Grisham is really good at hitting balls down the zone. It's a kind of a low swing path. Phillips tried to get the top of the zone, got a little bit more than he wanted, but Grisham was just under it.
0: And the 2-2. Swinging a pop-up on the sweeper, won't leave the infield. Who wants it? Three Dodgers infielders converge. Mookie Betts takes over and hauls it in to close the eighth. But Jazz Chisholm with a go-ahead home run in the eighth inning. Dodgers will send Freeman, Betts, and Tucker to the plate after eight innings of play. Yankees 2, Dodgers 1. 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
5: Yankees searching for a win and trying to avoid a sweep in this three-game series. Have a 2-1 lead as we go to the ninth inning. It'll be Freddie Freeman, Mookie Betts, and Kyle Tucker due up for the Dodgers against David Bednar, who entered in the eighth inning and is trying to put together another two-inning outing for the sixth time this season. He entered in the eighth in Washington two appearances ago and got the win over two shutout innings of work.
6: He's no stranger to the multiple inning, more than one inning close, so this is not someone out of his depth.
5: Freddie Freeman at the plate. First pitch is a ball low, 1-0 to Freeman, who has struggled with the bat since the All-Star break. Just 1-for-10 with 6 strikeouts this series. Two to one, Yankees with the lead. The pitch, low and in, 2-0 to Freeman.
6: Sometimes to get out of these things, if you can get yourself in that hitter's count, get some confidence up where you have a few pitches to work with and be aggressive, you can find yourself getting on base again.
5: 2-0. Taken for a strike over the inner third. Freeman has the most at-bats for any of these Dodger hitters against David Bednar in his career. He is 1-for-5. Two-one. Chipped foul by Freeman off the handle. Just caught a piece of the splitter.
6: Now that's what's tough with Bednar. He comes in that 2-0 fastball. Pretty good location in. And then he's not going to give it to you again. He gives him a splitter in the zone because he has a lot of confidence in his command of it.
5: The 2-2. Swing and fouled straight back. Bednar entered this game with two on and one out in the eighth inning. Gave the Yankees some momentum when he struck out Shohei Ohtani. And they got Andy Páez to pop up. And the Dodgers stranded a pair in the eighth. 2-2. Slice into the crowd on the left side.
6: I don't know how Freeman hit this pitch. As a splitter down and away, out of the zone, actually down, and he waited and waited and waited and just spoiled it. Still hit a line drive off a pitch a couple inches off the ground.
5: The pitch. Missed inside with a four-seamer. Full count now. Ryan McMahon stays in game at third. Jose Caballero has moved over to short. He's playing Freeman almost right up the middle. McMahon way off the line at third base. Outfield shades Freeman the opposite way. The 3-2 pulled foul. Past the Yankees dugout on the first base side. Grisham is giving Freeman a lot of room in right center the way he plays off towards left.
6: Yeah, they know that Freeman is always thinking away, go opposite field.
5: Payoff pitch. Grounded foul to the right side again.
6: Bednar just living with that splitter and Freeman just spoiling it.
5: This will be the 10th pitch of the at-bat. The battle between David Bednar and Freddie Freeman in a one-run game of the ninth. 3-2 again. Off the plate away, and Freeman draws a leadoff walk in the ninth.
6: Now, once again, that's a guy we say, okay, he's 1-for-10 in this series with 6 strikeouts, but he's got 2 walks today, and that was a 11-pitch walk. I mean, that is effective. That does something. It may not be the home run or the double, but absolutely won that battle, and Bednar is literally starting from scratch 11 pitches into this inning with nobody out. And that's all Freddie Freeman.

0: One Freeman for another. Alex Freeman takes over as a pinch runner over at first base. And here's Mookie Betts. Betts 1-for-4 in his career against Bednar. The one hit was a double. First pitch fastball waved at. Nothing and one. Bednar straightens up. The right-hander set. And the 0-1 to Mookie Betts. Swing and a pop-up to the right side and out of play.
1: This is the type of count you could watch. Someone who has a splitter like Bednar does as an out pitch, if he overuses it or doesn't throw it quite where he wants it, it's a ball in the dirt. If he misses down, and that's the one the runner could advance and get into scoring position.
0: 0-2, swing and a miss for Mookie Betts. Second strikeout for Bednar tonight, one down.
1: Yeah, he's got such good command of the splitter. He can throw it in the zone, down, out of the zone. This one was down and away, and Wells dropped it, so at first it looked like he might have fouled it off, but he just missed it, and Betts made no contact.
0: Dodgers have trailed after 8 innings 34 times this year. They only have 2 wins in that scenario. And the first pitch to Kyle Tucker is low and in, 1-0.
1: It's tough. It's tough to get to any team's back end of their bullpen trying to win the game earlier and hold the lead if possible.
0: Tucker 0-for-3 tonight. Bednar is 1-0. Over the plate but low. Miss with the splitter, 2-0. Bednar gingerly digs in, comes set. Big right-hander delivers. A 2-0 swing and a miss. Pulled the string on a curveball. Kyle Tucker is way out in front of him.
1: Out of almost disbelief, 2-0 pitch. Hasn't thrown a whole lot of curveballs and drops it in there. I mean, that is just fearless and tremendous confidence in his entire repertoire.
0: Alex Freeland dancing off first, gets back ahead of the throw from Bednar. Freeland pinch running for Freddie Freeman.
1: And he was going. He was definitely going, timing it up. The splitter is a tough pitch for any catcher to handle and then try to throw someone out. So it's not a bad time to go.
0: Two stolen bases on the season for Freeland. Ground ball to the right side. Throw to second is wide, but it's handled by Caballero. They get the lead runner, and that's it. On Goldschmidt, and a rush the throw just a little bit instead of what would have been a tough double play. They at least get the lead man.
1: Yeah, right-handed first baseman, so he catches it and does a pirouette. And when he turns, he releases the ball upon finishing that rotation. It sailed on him to the center field side of second base as he's throwing it over Freeland. So good job by Freeland to kind of obstruct the throw or certainly make the throw harder. And Caballero held the base, but he almost came off.
0: So here's Tommy Edmond. First pitch fastball for a strike to Edmond. Edmond in the eighth inning with his third career game-tying home run in the eighth or later, and the first time he's done it on the road in his career. Dodgers down to their last out. Swing and a miss. Big cut for Edmond. And they're on their feet here at Yankee Stadium as the Dodgers are down to their last strike. Bednar cleans his spikes on the back of the mound. Wipes away his nose. Holds the ball in his bare hand on his right hip. Peers in. Comes set. The 0-2 to Tommy Edmond in a one-run game. Swing and a pop-up left side. Coming in, Bellinger called off by McMahon, and McMahon makes the catch, and the Yankees salvage a win in this three-game series. It's a one-run victory for New York, thanks to Jazz Chisholm, game-winning home run in the eighth.
1: Well, the Yankees got a great performance through their pitching staff to put up a lot of zeros. And, you know, you do it in these games where you have an opener and you don't know what's going to happen, but they pieced it together well. Other than the Edmond home run, everybody was fantastic. And all they needed as a home team is some big hit late. And that came off the bat of Jazz Chisholm. who's done this before. So that was the power game that showed up towards the bottom of the order. Chisholm puts him ahead, and then once again, Bednar just been really sharp. Everything was working for him, confident, and made the pitches, and the Dodgers just could not find an answer.
0: Well, if this is indeed a World Series preview, we're in for a doozy in October. A pair of one-run games in this series, sandwiching a blowout in game one of the doubleheader earlier today. Yankees take care of the Dodgers. Once again, our final score, Yankees 2, Dodgers 1. For Doug Glanville, producer Rob Kelly, and engineer Paul Schrager, I'm Tom Hart from Yankee Stadium. And let's send it to Jim Baskel in the studio with the postgame show.
2: All right, Tom, thanks so much. Yeah, pair of 2-1 games started and ended this series. One by the Dodgers. This latter won by the Yankees. 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The accounts and descriptions of this game may not be disseminated without express written consent. Coming up next on the Baseball Tonight post-game show, the Yankees avoid the brooms, and we have the game flow highlights of how they did it. 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
2: Jim Baskel back on the Baseball Tonight, a post-game show on the heels of the series finale for the Dodgers and Yankees from the ballpark in the Bronx, Yankee Stadium. After the Yankees dropped the first game of this day-night doubleheader, 8-2, they were facing the prospects of being swept by the two-time defending champs. 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This was a bullpen game for both teams. Bottom one, two outs versus Will Klein. After Paul Goldschmidt had a double, Cody Bellinger would follow.
0: He sends a soft line drive into right center field. Goldschmidt around third, and the Yankees strike first on a Cody Bellinger RBI single.
1: Well, that has been Cody Bellinger, the big hit, the timely hit.
2: In the meantime, the Yankees opener was Ryan Yarbrough. He went 2 2/3 scoreless. Paul Blackburn got out of a two-gone jam in the third. More on them in a moment. Bottom four. About some Dodgers D when two in scoring position, one gone for the Yankees.
0: 2-2 pitch. Ground ball to the left side. Muncy gloves off balance for a hold. Wide. The tag is there. What a tag by Alfonso. who was up the first baseline. Everybody was in a rush, and Alfonso made a fine defensive play.
2: Indeed. Max Muncy teaming up with Eliezer Alfonso, getting Anthony Volpe at the plate so the Yankees couldn't tack on there. They had another shot in the fifth inning, loaded with no one out. Dave Roberts would go to the pen, call on Brock Stewart, and got out of it.
0: Here's the 3-2 with the bases loaded to Anthony Volpe. Swing and a miss, count on 98. And the Yankees leave the bases loaded. A couple of K's for Brock Stewart out of the bullpen. A huge appearance out of the pen. And through five innings, it's still a one-run game.
2: And Stewart went K, pop out K to get out of that unscathed. Still a 1-0 game. That's where they stood. Eighth inning, Fernando Cruz on in relief for the Yankees. First batter he faced, Tommy Edman.
0: Tommy Edmonds cranks one deep right field. Grisham back to the track. This one is gone! Pinch hit home run for Tommy Edman. We've got a brand new game tied at one in the eighth.
2: As a pinch hitter, Edman comes through there to square the game at a run apiece. David Bednar, though, got out of a two-on-one gone jam in relief in that inning. So then, bottom eight, Evan Phillips on in relief for the Dodgers with one gone facing Jazz Chisholm.
0: Swing, a high fly ball, deep left field, Hernandez to the track, it is gone! Go ahead, home run, Jazz Chisholm with one out of the eight. 2-1 Yankees on its 14th home run of the season.
2: And certainly a sweet tune off the bat of Jazz for the Yanks, gives them the 2-1 lead in that eighth inning. His fourth home run in the seventh inning or later that leads the Bigs. I should say, his seventh home run in that situation leads the Bigs. And that's your play of the game, brought to you by Grainger with professional-grade products for every industry. 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David Bednar stayed in this game, got the final three outs to finish it off for the New York Yankees as they salvage a game in this three-game set, winning it 2-1. And how about the pen? They called it a pen game for the Yankees. Ryan Yarbrough, 2 2/3, two hits and a strikeout. Paul Blackburn followed him, 2 1/3, one hit, a walk, and a strikeout. And then Ben Hedrick, he had two scoreless with three strikeouts. That trio to start the game for the Yankees, seven innings, no runs, three hits, a walk, and five strikeouts. Yes, Bednar got the win and got the final of five outs in this one. But we'll call that trio the Yankees pen, your performance of the game, brought to you by 5-Hour Energy. 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Coming up next in the Baseball Tonight post-game show, we'll take you around the Bigs. A Yankees rival continues to streak on. 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
2: Jim Baskel back in the baseball tonight. Post-game show on the heels of the series finale for the Yankees and Dodgers. 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
19: Wilson Contreras hits a fly ball deep towards the triangle. Chasing back Mullins in the triangle. Looks up and is gone. Over the triangle. Just to the right and into the stands for a Wilson Contreras two-run home run.
2: 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Contreras with a runner aboard. Sonny Gray up 12-1. Gives up a run over six. They beat the Rays 6-1. That's their 13th straight win. Tied for the second best in franchise history. The longest held way back in 1946 when they won 15 straight. There is another streaking team in the division. It's the Orioles. Season best 7 straight. They beat the Astros 5-2. Kobe Mayo goes deep. Brandon Young goes 7 strong. Allowed a run, struck out 7 in that win. He's up to 8-2. The Braves had a pair of batters going off on Sunday.
20: 3-1 pitch, and he hits one way up in the air. Deep right field. Back to the wall. That is off of the wall and out of here. Home run by Baldwin. Sent it high into the heavens. It just continued to carry. He is on another level. His second home run today, his 5th hit. And it's 8-4 Braves here in the 8th. What a performance.
2: At 680, the Fan, Drake Baldwin, Austin Riley each hit 2 home runs. They beat the Rangers 8-5. Baldwin career high 5 hits. Riley 3 hits, drove in 4 for the winners. Francisco Lindor reaches base 5 times. Homers drives in 3 in the Mets 6-1 win over the Phillies. Nolan McClain struck out 10 over 6 scoreless. The Mets take a series in Philadelphia for the first time in nearly 4 years. Walk-off time in Milwaukee.
21: Fairbanks, the 1-2 pitch. He is a fly ball. Deep center field. Marcy's back. Track. Wall. Bye. Baseball.
2: WTMJ. Good day for the Contreras brothers. That walk-off three-run jack is Milwaukee, a 3-1 win over the Marlins, who have dropped 6 straight. Max Kepler, walk-off winner for the Diamondbacks, taking the Cardinals in 10-8-7. Paul Skeen struck out 8 over 7 strong. Pirates over the Guardians 7-1. Colson Montgomery, 24th home run. Braden Montgomery, 2 hits and a run knocked in. White Sox blank the Jays 3-0. 19 runs, 19 hits for the Padres as they roll the Royals by 17. Cubs take the some rubber game from the Twins. 10-1. Nico Hoerner knocked in a four. Tyler Stevenson homered twice, offsetting three long balls from fellow backstop Hunter Goodman as the Reds take the Rockies 9-6. Mariners 6-3 over the Giants. They are back to 500, half game out of first in the West as they double up San Francisco. C.J. Abrams, Dylan Cruz, back-to-back home runs in the fifth. Nats 5-2 over the A's. And the Angels salvage a game against the Tigers. Zach Neto, Jorge Soler deliver, scoring hits in a 3-2 win over Detroit. Once again, our final score, the Yankees shave the Dodgers 2-1. Jazz Chisholm's home run in the eighth inning is your game-winning blow. They avoid being swept in the doubleheader and the series. Our next broadcast comes Saturday. Diamondbacks Nationals coverage comes your way at 3:30 Eastern. Coming up next, it's game night for producer Ryan Matlack with Josh Kapke on board. Technical director Jake Boson with Camilla Ortiz TikToking along the way. Associate producer Nick Carty doing the very minimal. I'm Jim Bass. 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

0: Spain are the champions, and we want to hear from you. 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Mia O'Brien, Mark Zinno. The number to hit us up at is 888-SAY-ESPN. That's 888-729-3776. The question, what is the ugliest championship game that you have ever witnessed? Is today's matchup between Spain and Argentina up there for you? Mark Zinno, we both were given this prompt by one producer, Jovan, and responded with the same exact answer, which was
1: Rams Patriots Super Bowl. But I had the under in the Patriots and they won and covered, so, and it stayed under, so I wasn't upset about it at all. I'm not here for style points. I'm here for cash, baby. No, I'm kidding. But,
0: well, do we define ugly as it has to hit the under? Like, it has to be a low score?
1: Well, that's
0: affair?
1: What everybody assumes. See, again, like, I don't mind that kind of match. I don't mind that kind of game. I'm so used to saying match now. You see what happened? All the stupid soccer terms. Thank God we don't have to talk about soccer for another 4 years. Anyway, I kid. But, like, people usually define low scoring as ugly. That's, which I think is low-hanging fruit, and it's not very, you know, it's disingenuous because if you enjoy defense and you enjoy watching those kind of games, they're fun, right? I mean,
0: right. We
1: watched a 2-1 Yankees-Dodgers game on Friday night. It was a 2-1 game tonight. Good baseball, right? Chicks take the long ball. Everyone loves home runs, but guess what? Like, still,
0: it's fun to watch. Well, to be fair, we had home runs in those Yankees games. So you had a mix of pitching and home runs. So an example I'll give you from the college football ranks. Let's go back to 2000 and let me make sure I have the right year here on this. This was back in 2012. Alabama-LSU. Everyone's so excited.
1: 9-6.
0: 21-0 in this one. LSU's offense completely shut down. It was the first shutout in BCS championship game history, and that was largely what prompted many to say we need an expanded playoff.
1: The 9-6 Alabama LSU championship game, remember that one?
0: Yes.
1: It was only field goals?
0: Yes.
1: I would say this much, okay, at least for me, and again, 888-SAY-ESPN, your thoughts on it, but I watched the entire Spain-Argentina match. I watched the entire, and again, they're Super Bowls, so you watch them all. But, like, I stopped watching the Georgia-TCU National Championship game. I turned it off. There was nothing there. 63 to whatever it was to 4 or whatever. I mean, that's an ugly game. I don't want to watch that. That's
0: well,
1: not.
0: So I also had a couple of those that turned into blowouts in the national championship game earmarked. 42-14, Alabama over Notre Dame, the Manti Te'o National Championship that next year in 2013. Mm-hmm. Trevor Lawrence's coming out party, 44-16, Clemson over Alabama. But I think in the first example, I don't want to say that people were hate-watching at the expense of Notre Dame, but I feel like there was some of that going on. Or yeah. On the other side, I think people were so gut-wrenched and just,
1: Yeah, because I think blowouts are uglier than low-scoring tight games. Like, I just, as far as the of unwatchability.
0: Well, I mean, right? If it's a train wreck you can't look away from.
1: I mean, again, I don't, there's no interest for me to watch a game where it's completely one-sided. Like, I just, that's not, I'd rather watch a low-scoring slugfest. Even in certain football games where the offense is just putrid, right? And you're just laughing at it. Like, it's set, you know, you'll say, it just set football back there since the days in the forward pass. Like, okay. But still, I'm watching the whole thing because the game is still in contest, right? It's still in, the game is still in doubt. I don't think the game was ever in doubt after the first quarter to Georgia TCU. Like, you could have shut it off then, you wouldn't have missed anything. So, the other things I don't want to watch, like, you know, Game 5 of the 2024 World Series, like, that I didn't need to watch. That whole implosion was ugly. That was, you know, it was one of those things where it's like, oh, my God, how much worse can this get? And it continued to get worse. And so,
0: well, you're also a fan of the New York Yankees.
1: Yes.
0: And so you have a vested interest in it. And comparatively, were you pulling for Spain or Argentina today or just watching and rooting for a good game? A good match. Let's make sure we're using the right terminology.
1: Mia, do you want me to give you the honest answer?
0: Yes, please do.
1: I had a first half bet, so I didn't really care what happened after that.
0: Of course. 888-729-3776. What is the ugliest championship game you have ever watched? Mark Zinno, Mia O'Brien, we want to hear from you here on Game Night on ESPN Radio. A couple others that I've earmarked as well, Mark, that I believe qualify for the ugliest that we've ever seen in a championship game. Let's go to the hardwood. This one probably splits the difference between low scoring and sloppiness and an absolute blowout. And that was Virginia finally getting over the hump, returning from being knocked off by a 16 seed the year prior, the first ever one seed to be knocked off by a 16 in the men's NCAA tournament field, to come back, defeat Texas Tech in what was largely viewed as defense versus defense. 85-77 was the final. And look, I know everyone wants to pile on Tony Bennett's Virginia team and, you know, the defense wins championships, and ultimately it did in 2019. Just aesthetically, maybe not the most pleasing to watch, but 85-77, that still is a far cry from the 2011 national championship in men's basketball, in which UConn defeated Butler, good old Butler, 53-41, 1 year after Gordon Hayward almost hit the shot that sent Duke packing and gave Butler and Brad Stevens the national title.
1: Yeah, again, I mean, the low scoring thing is what people are going to resonate with. I understand it to a certain extent, but, you know, beauty's in the eye of the beholder, I guess, in this case, and the aesthetics of the whole thing, to me, as long as you've caught my attention and the game is in doubt, I'll stay and watch. It becomes a question of, you know, when it gets out of hand, I don't really have an interest in it. And it's really hard when you talk about basketball and baseball and hockey, because there are, you know, there's seven game series, right? Like, you know, and so you could pick out one particular game within a World Series and things of that nature. I mean, you know, another game I didn't really stay tuned in for, game six of the 2001 World Series. The Yankees lost 15-2 in Arizona after the three incredible games in New York in 2001. And so, you know, it's like, okay, well, game's over in this fourth inning. I'll shut this off. I got something better to do. I'll check back in with the score later. But, like, you know, to me, it's just like one of those things where blowouts don't keep me engaged. They don't keep me entertained. And I'm not sure that I want to keep staying around for it. So I would lean towards more of those than I would necessarily what I watched in Spain and Argentina today, or Rams-Patriots.
0: Which is pretty incredible when, again, not to hammer the point home, but I will, Argentina did not have a shot on goal in the first 90 minutes. And you, Mark Zeno, were still locked in, still engaged.
1: Yeah, I mean, because again, it's just like, you know, I was waiting for that moment where Spain was going to slip up and Argentina was going to get, and you just kept thinking to yourself, the longer they let Argentina hang around, the worse it's going to be. The longer they let Argentina hang around, the worse it's going to be. Wish the red card thing didn't happen. I would have loved to have seen it even strength heading into extra time and what it would have looked like. Because again, I think once they got the man sent off, they were committed to playing for PKs. They knew that they were not going to overwhelm Spain, and so I think it just changed their tactics and their strategy a little bit. But there was no reason not to believe in Argentina, despite the fact that their offense didn't force a shot. I mean, as you're watching the match go, you're like, okay, they don't have a shot on net yet. You know, we're in the second half, still don't have a shot on net yet, but. You still didn't think like it was totally out of the realm of possibility that they could find the back of the net and take a 1-0 lead.
0: Well, especially when you consider what they did against England, what they did against Switzerland in the two previous games, in which clinging barely to any hope of coming back, and Morocco I won't even bring up. I think that ultimately this was an Argentina team that, I agree with you, Mark, they were one of the top four teams in the field. I don't think there's any question, and you could even argue they were a top two outfit. But the fact that it often came back to, this is a team that has been there before. This is the reigning World Cup champion. And so don't let them hang around. That's what I think. I don't think it's so much, would you agree with that assessment? I don't think it's so much that, oh, Argentina's been playing with fire. No. It wasn't that they were playing with fire and they kept getting away with it. It's that you don't let good teams hang around. Let's bring it to the Patriots and the Rams. It's the same exact scenario playing out, or at least over the last few weeks, it's felt like it, where if you give Tom Brady the football with 2 minutes to go, down three, do you really think he, or in this case, Lionel Messi, are not going to give their team a fighter's chance to pull out a victory?
1: Yeah, I mean, it's 100% fair. You know, I think when push comes to shove, Argentina kept themselves in this match as long as they could today. They got beat by a better team. And again, it's kind of interesting when we talk about the ugly games, right? Like, it was really weird that there's an argument that the third place game was more exciting than the actual final.
0: I also feel like part of that is just American culture. We, again, chicks dig the long ball, like you said. We love offense. We love fireworks here in the United States of America. Maybe defense is not exactly as aesthetically pleasing to the American sports fan's eye. Well, ironically enough, bringing up Tom Brady next, where does this leave Lionel Messi, this 1-0 World Cup final defeat at the hands of Spain? Where does this put Lionel Messi in the grand context, wait for it, Mark Zeno, of the GOAT debate? This is Game Night on ESPN Radio and the ESPN app.
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17: Brian Fox steps in to win the Open. 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
0: The third New Zealander to ever win a major. Ryan Fox, the champion golfer of the year, hoists the claret jug on the heels of an impressive back nine. That call courtesy of the Open Radio. Even more impressive, Mark Zeno, Ryan Fox unleashing that 10-plus foot putt 22 seconds exactly after Sam Burns had taken his ball out of the cup, prompting an existential debate amongst golf fans worldwide in terms of one of your favorite terms in baseball land, pace of play. Ryan Fox is bringing back the type of golf that you see in Happy Gilmore, but a productive form of Happy Gilmore's play and type of golf. Because in his own words, and I love this quote from now, the Open champion, his third ever win between two wins on the PGA Tour and now this win at the British Open, quote, "It's not that difficult to pick a shot and pick a club."
1: Same thing I do when I go on golfing.
0: That's what I'm saying. Listen, from casuals to professionals, people are hearing this message from Ryan Fox. It's not open heart surgery. It's not brain surgery. It's fun. Grab a club. Stop thinking about it. Approach your ball. And then we juxtapose that with some of the other performances we saw at Royal Birkdale this week. And it just brings into question, Mark, which is more? We talked about championship performances. What is aesthetically pleasing? What defines a great championship? Ryan Fox, coolly, calmly, collectly, stepping up to the ball, not wavering in a way that a certain someone did and may or may not have affected his backswing in Friday's second round. I'm talking about you, Bryson DeChambeau, and simply just striking the ball. That isn't that what we all want to see? Isn't that why we watch? It's what keeps the pace of play and keeps a sport that historically and culturally speaking, we want to say we fall asleep watching the final round of the Masters on a Sunday in April, but we do want to be locked in, don't we? It's sports at the end of the day.
1: We do, and look, to a certain extent, I understand what you're saying. Like, I don't personally have a problem watching golf. Like, I don't ever. I mean, it bothers me that when you get to Sunday, when there's less guys on the course, there's more walking to watch, right? They can't go from shot. They make golf watchable on TV because you go from shot to shot to shot to shot to shot. So it feels action filled, right? But when it's Sunday and, you know, you're down to half the field at that point, and by the time you turn it on 3 or 4 o'clock, half the guys who are playing are already done. There's not as many people on the course, so it's hard to. There's a lot more downtime. I think that makes it a little bit slower. But, you know, to Rick Fox's point, like, when I say Rick Fox, Ryan Fox. Sorry, different Fox. I mean, he even said, like, post, you know, round, like, he couldn't feel his hands when he was putting. It was shaking. He just, you know, went up there and hit it. Like, don't think. Just, you know, just throw. Don't think. Just putt. And it worked for him. I mean, we can. It's interesting how, you know, we all of a sudden somebody does one thing different and it's like the new thing that we like. We get so attracted as sports fans to whatever is new, and we get so tired so quickly of what we already have. And it goes back to what I say repeatedly: we hurt ourselves in sports more than anything, trying to make perfect the enemy of good. So now what are we gonna do? Start putting a shot clock up for golfers? Stop. Like, I mean, come on.
0: I mean, in the case of Patrick Cantlay and some others, I don't think a shot clock would be the worst thing in the world, Mark. And certainly in the case of Bryson DeChambeau, or even, dare I say, Scottie Scheffler, who also had to take a provisional shot today on 17, and then later...
1: I love a good provisional when I play. Big fan.
0: Yeah, and then later admitted to reporters that he was hoping and praying that no one found his original golf shot, which then they did, so then he didn't incur the penalty stroke, but I digress. So point being, Scottie Scheffler held up the field as well with this provisional shot, on 17, but it was not taken the same way that Bryson DeChambeau having to retroactively incur a two-stroke penalty on Friday was. Let's dive into it. Let's juxtapose it with Ryan Fox, his first major title at 39 years old. By the way, he didn't start playing competitive golf until he was 17, didn't get his tour card until he was 37. It's an incredible story. But unfortunately, the big story coming out of Royal Birkdale, the comments, among others, let's start with Rory McIlroy. Let's go chronological order, boys, about Bryson DeChambeau. You talk about waiting for guys to finish their rounds, Zeno. Well, that's what Rory McIlroy was doing on Friday night.
15: I won't pretend to be up here and defend Bryson. I'm not particularly fond of him. I think a lot of it's performative. I think a lot of it's for attention. And yeah, you know, to hold the tournament hostage like that and have all of us, volunteers, players, everyone waiting on him to depart, I didn't feel like it was a great look. Like, again, I'm not in his mind. I'm not in his, but it didn't look good.
0: And now the report, courtesy of both Bob Harrig as well as Jeff Shack, that apparently Bryson DeChambeau did indeed want to call President Trump during his rules spat with the RNA and was denied on Friday.
1: Interesting. He has the president's number?
0: Let's hear from Scotty Scheffler.
1: I wasn't expecting that.
0: evidently,
1: but,
0: you know.
1: Can I say one thing in reaction to Rory? Because here's the thing. Okay.
0: What, you think Rory comes off as whiny?
1: No, I just, it's not very, like, Rory, what would you have done in that spot? Like, if I recall correctly, brought up from 700 to 500. I think he was a stroke off the lead when he got in the clubhouse, right?
0: Yes.
1: And this was on Friday or Saturday? Saturday.
0: It was on Friday.
1: Friday, sorry. So you're heading into the weekend here. Saturday's moving day, and you're in great position to lose two strokes, like, after it'd be one thing if they did the foul, if they assessed the penalty right there on the spot. To retroactively do it after the guy got in the clubhouse, yeah, I would make a stink too. Like, I kind of side, you know, I don't know exactly what the etiquette is, but I kind of side with DeChambeau here in a sense, like I would be ticked off too. Why didn't you say anything back then? Why didn't you come over there? I mean, how are you going to do this now? That's like going back and saying, oh, you know, we missed a strike in the third inning, so actually you're out, and we're going to take those runs off the board. Like, no.
0: I mean, they do it in basketball, and I know that that's not exactly apples to apples. It's more apples to oranges.
1: Yeah, but they do that with, like, a two-point line versus a three-point shot. Like, that's something objective. One was it didn't change anything else, theoretically, in the game other than the score, right? And so I think... I just wonder what Rory would have done if it was him. If he was in that spot, I think Rory would have made equal a stink.
0: I do. But you know who I don't think would have made a stink? Scotty Scheffler. And here is what he had to say today about Bryson DeChambeau after initially saying he didn't have anything to say. Actually, he has a lot to say. He hadn't just formulated it. Well, now he has since formulated it.
18: All I can really say is I think maybe we need to be a little bit more strict in the way that we are policing guys, but it's a little bit of a balance because you got certain guys like a Bryson who every shot he hits is going to be shown on TV. And, you know, when you have camera angles that are far away, things can look different than they do when you're right there. And so, you know, we've done a good job of, like, I don't know, I hate saying stuff like right out here because I don't want anything to get taken out of context. And you all say the rest of it is like Bryson. I've known him for a long time. He's a lot of things. But he's definitely not a cheater. I've ever seen him cheat once, whether you're having a putting contest over a putting green or chipping contest or any time we played amateur golf, I never saw anything suspicious. But when you're watching him there from that camera angle, you know, maybe he was a touch careless around his ball, but I don't think he did anything intentionally.
1: I don't think his assessment is wrong. I mean, you know, it's because that's essentially what you're saying he did. Right? Like he purposely improved his lie and cheated because he didn't think anybody. There's 500 cameras out there. You can see everything. Now, granted, the camera angle they had, you couldn't see the ball at all. So it's like, you know, there wasn't really anything either way to, you know, definitively show what happened. And you can't prove a negative, right? You can't prove he didn't not touch the ball, right? So there's no way to show that, especially from the angle that they had. But, you know, And for a game that involves so much integrity, again, Rory, if you were accused of cheating, you would equally have made a stink. Like, that seems pretty pompous and arrogant on Rory's part.
0: By the way, Scotty Scheffler and Sam Burns, 20 under in their cumulative scores to par through four majors this year. Scotty Scheffler does not defend at the British Open. A potential World Series preview in the Bronx? This is Game Night on ESPN Radio. We'll be right back.
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32: I'm Ed Duncan. We start with the World Cup, where Spain is victorious for the second time in World Cup history. Spain takes the title by defeating Argentina 1-0. Ferran Torres scored the only goal of the match in extra time. It was a match dominated by Spain, outshooting Argentina 12-0 as Spain takes the World Cup title. To baseball, where the Yankees and Dodgers played a day-night doubleheader in the Bronx. L.A. took the opener. The Yankees earned a split in the nightcap.
33: Swing, a high fly ball, deep left field, Hernandez to the track, it is gone! Go ahead, home run, Jazz Chisholm, a one out of the eighth. 2-1 Yankees on its 14th home run of the season.
32: Call on ESPN Radio as New York wins the second game 2-1. While the Yankees have now won one in a row, the Red Sox have won 13. Win number 13 in a row came against the Rays 6-1, and the Orioles have won 7 in a row. They beat the Astros 5-2. The White Sox beat the Blue Jays 3-0. They're in first now in the AL Central because in Cleveland, Paul Skeens dominated for the Pirates in a 7-1 win over the Guardians. Diamondbacks over the Cardinals in 10, 8-7.
2: In golf at the Open in England, Ryan Fox wins it with a birdie on the 18th. He finishes at 10 under, one stroke better than Cameron Young. Sam Burns finished two back. WNBA tonight, the Mercury beat the Sun 72-63. Earlier, the Dream Over the Sky 93-91. Wings win their 17th of the season, beating the Sparks 90-82. Paige Beckers finishes with 25 points.
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0: as I said, and yes, I think they still have some work to do, but I feel like that they showed today that their pitching is highly underrated, because you may not get the big offense that you're expecting, especially with Judge out and Stanton. They still can win games in close games when they have their bullpen operating on all cylinders, and they get a good start by Yarbrough. So, you forget about that a little bit about the Yankees. They can pitch, and you don't have to win these huge games every night. And I think the Red Sox are an example of that, because for a while it was like 2-1, 3-2, and then when they start getting their offense going, it becomes 6-2, and that's what the Yankees are hoping to find.
1: Yeah, they scored 5 runs in the whole series, Doug. I mean, that's not very encouraging here when we talk about a World Series preview. And the problem, here's the problem. I mean, it's not, see, again, as a Yankee fan, you don't think about now. I'm not worried about July and August. I'm worried about October. And when you face better pitching and the level that the Dodgers put out there, granted, they didn't even see, their 3 best pitchers. They didn't see Wroblewski in this series at all or anybody else. And you don't score runs, your pitcher's margin for error is that much tighter. And that's sort of the problem here. Now, again, theoretically, they'll have Judge back. Who knows if Giancarlo Stanton ever wants to play baseball again at this rate. But the point is that, like, this offense at some point through the rest of the summer has to find a way to start producing more runs.
0: Well, they do. They absolutely do, because, first of all, that division, these teams, forget about the Rays that flat-out pitch. You have teams like Baltimore, Boston that just have gotten better. They've kind of figured something out. So you have to be better, because you're going to go up against these teams, and that's going to be a little bit of a preview. But Yankee Land is always in that mentality, which is what is makes them sort of this legacy team, right? They're always thinking it's not good enough until we feel we can beat the best team in baseball and win the World Series. And you got a sort of preview with the Dodgers, who really tough team. They didn't exactly light it up offensively, other than one inning in Game 1. And they still, 1-2 out of 3 on the road. So that tells you that, there's more work to do for the Yankees, and no question about that.
2: Live from Yankee Stadium, following the Bronx Bombers 2-1 win over the Los Angeles Dodgers, right here on ESPN Radio. He is Doug Glanville. Doug, let's stick on the Dodgers. In your estimation, and I understand this is just the third game of the second half of the season, is there anyone in your estimation who can compete for the NL pennant with the reigning champs?
0: Well, certainly teams like the Phillies that are willing to make a big trade, at the right time, the Brewers, same thing. If they make certain moves to sort of propel themselves, they're right there. But you have to beat the Dodgers. I mean, and it's not just because they, won last year. It's because they are really an excellent, complete, well-rounded, superstar-ridden lineup that doesn't even, you talk about injuries, they've had all their guys out too. Glasnow, Edwin Diaz, Blake Snell, Will Smith, Teoscar Hernandez. I mean, Phillips just out of injuries as well, but they have the depth and they're willing to make moves. And we were talking to Dave Roberts today. He's like, we hope to be sellers and still be able to have the depth that we need, because that's how they're kind of built. So you have to really not just run to the finish line. You have to run through it against this team. And until that is done, the Dodgers are certainly in the favorite chair.
1: Doug, you mentioned teams making moves. A lot of people thought a lot of the Red Sox might be available at the trade deadline. How about new 13 straight? They've closed the gap to 6 within the Rays here. And you thought maybe if they had a bad week coming out of the All-Star break, they might go back to, there's no reason for them to sell anything off at this point in time. I mean, they're right in the thick of this thing. So what do you assess for the Red Sox going forward?
0: Yeah. And remember, we talked not too long ago on one of these Sunday nights, and we were saying, like, these teams like the Tigers and other teams in the American League, they get on a 10-game stretch. They're in it, because that's the shape of the American League right now. Well, the Red Sox absolutely did that. And it's not, it's not totally shocking. I mean, I had the Red Sox going really deep in the postseason in my preseason predictions. And because you see the pitching's there, but now you're starting to see, wait a minute, those guys were underperforming, whether Durant or, they had a lot of guys that could be better. And I'm always high on Yoshida, because I think this guy is a pure hitter. And whenever he gets a runway to hit, this guy just hits. And, he is not fast. He can't play defense. But, you get a left-handed bat with this guy, he starts to stir the pot. So Red Sox look good, and same like anybody else. They get a couple guys healthy, whether Crochet or whoever it is, they can just be that much better.
2: Doug, the trade deadline.

0: deadline 2 weeks from tomorrow on August 3rd. Who will be the biggest name that we are talking about in a new locale?
1: I'm still looking at Tarik Skubal. I mean, because the Tigers haven't gotten on the Red Sox run. That's what it takes for them to be able to say, okay, we are, you know, we're in this and we're going to really, you know, stick with our ace. That's the guy I'm watching really closely. And I think the Tigers have a favorable schedule to pull that off overall. They have considered the fifth weakest schedule in baseball for the rest of the season. So if they capitalize on that and run all of a sudden, then yeah, they might be able to keep school. If not, that's a piece to move. And we can't be shocked if some of these teams like the Dodgers are going to be players, because they have, first of all, the ability to get a guy and then take it to the next level. But they also have the minor league system to offer something, you know, to make the deal work for the Tigers.
2: Doug, does anybody want to win the AL West? If so, who's going to do it?
1: Yeah, I still think the Mariners are the best team from the standpoint of they have just so many arms. They almost have too many arms, if you can even say that. So, and they can move one of them if they need to. So they'll get better if they want to get a little bit more offensive firepower. I thought the Rangers were my team to be able to move up the second half, because they are a team that has been built on a pretty good starting rotation. You know, they also had to get healthy. And, you know, if they get any offense, you know, the same story, they can win some games. So, you know, the American League is open. The West is also very open. But I still think the Mariners are the team, you know, that can make some noise. They just have not gotten their offense out of, you know, fifth gear. They're just struggling.
0: But we certainly saw last year what can happen when Seattle catches fire late in the race for October. Doug Lambeau, thank you so much for giving us some of your time. Thank you so much for giving us a safe space as New York Yankees fans to commiserate after a 2-1 win. Because, yes, we are the most miserable fans in baseball. We appreciate you, Doug.
1: Absolutely. Appreciate being on. Thank you.
0: And Mark Zeno, I do agree. Giancarlo Stanton, Bigfoot. I think that they're the Spider-Man meme right now. I don't know if we will ever see him step into a batter's box ever again. I don't know if we will see him in a Yankee dugout in a Yankee uniform anytime soon, because certainly when you see Aaron Judge, who is El Capitan, when you see him in the dugout tonight, and then you're just looking around like, well, do we have any update? We don't have an update on Judge, to be fair, but we also certainly don't even know what zip code that Giancarlo Stanton currently resides in.
2: No, and I mean, I just, you know, they can hang around. Again, they have a good enough pitching where they'll hang around and make the postseason. But I'm having a hard time believing that they're going to be able to score runs against teams 1, 2, and 3 starters on a regular basis. I mean, even with Judge in the lineup, who, oh, by the way, doesn't exactly have the most glaring, you know, postseason record, you know, where he produces in the postseason for you. So whether he's in the lineup or not, at least previous history has told us that doesn't really make a difference. So there's not a lot of, and the lineup is so poorly constructed. I mean, it just is. There's so many holes in it from 1 to 9, and it's just like, you know, it's hard to have a lot of faith in this team to be able to make a deep postseason run. And if you look at their run differential, I mean, it's usually because there are games they bust out and they win 12-1. You know, there's a handful of those games where their pitching only gives up one, but their bats just figure it out one game, and they win these games 12-1, and that's an inflated number for them. I don't think it's reality. You know, I mean, you don't want to do this thing where it's like, well, if I take out all these games, but you can't take out all those games. They still count. So I just, you know, again, it's hard to have faith in this team, the way they're constructed, for me to think that they have a legitimate chance to make the World Series. But the American League still stinks.
0: Well, with that said, back from the dead, this is Game Night on ESPN Radio and the ESPN app.
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0: Here's a 1-0. Swinging a blooper into left field. On comes Duran. He's there. He has it. And the Red Sox have a 13-game win streak. The Red Sox tying their second longest win streak in history with 13 consecutive wins as they beat the Tampa Bay Rays 6-1 and sweep this series.
1: Longest win streak for the Boston Red Sox in 78 years. 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
2: Can I just say one thing before we get into the Red Sox?
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2: Not a good song.
1: That's a hotter take than the hottest team in baseball, folks. We'll get to that here in just a second. 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Mark Zeno, Mia O'Brien. The Boston Red Sox, winners of 13 straight, two off their franchise record 15-game win streak from, you know, a couple centuries. I shouldn't say a couple centuries. A couple decades ago. We'll put it at that. Now face the second hottest team in the AL East, the Baltimore Orioles, who have won seven straight at Fenway Park Monday afternoon. That is a matchup that certainly everyone should be locked in on. But the Boston Red Sox and Baltimore Orioles also give Yankees fans like Mark Zeno and yours truly hope because, get this, Zeno, the Boston Red Sox, we'll get to the Orioles here in just a second, but the Boston Red Sox went from averaging 3.9 runs per game through their first 78 games, that was 29th, a.k.a. second to worst in the majors, to now averaging 5.3 runs per game in their last 20. So don't call it a comeback. They're back from the dead.
2: Yeah, listen, it's impressive. I mean, you know, there were a whole group of people, and Doug Glanville, our previous guest, just kind of mentioned it, like, you know, thought the Red Sox would be in contention all year long, and they started out so bad, and they fired the manager and everything, and it's just like, you know, okay, well, it's been an awful road for them, but I think when you look at, you know, the way that they've bounced back and what they did toward the end of the first break and end of the first half, and now, like, how can you count this team out at this point in time? You know, I mean,
1: well, especially with the landscape of the AL, where you had five teams hovering above 500 at the All-Star break.
2: The crazy part is they have a worse record. They're 21-27 at home. They have a worse record at home than they do on the road. You don't find that all that often in teams that are above 500. So, and they have failed to score at home this year. If you look at their splits, whatever reason, they just don't score as much at home as they do on the road. And, you know, taking three straight from Tampa Bay was impressive. And what they've done, they've narrowed this lead down to six games, and you know, when you talk about the wild card race here, Mia, and what they're involved in, there's no reason for them right now. They hold the third wild card spot. There's no reason for them to be sellers at the deadline at all. The Orioles, again, you just mentioned them. They're within two games of the final wild card spot. So the American League has certainly shifted over the course of the last 3 weeks.
1: And it's pretty incredible when you consider on June 24th, the Red Sox were 15 games back of the division lead, six games back of the third wild card spot. They now lead that third wild card spot by a game and a half, and they are six games back of the Tampa Bay Rays for the division lead. You also mentioned, Zeno, Alex Cora relieved of his duties alongside five other coaches in late April. Insert Chad Tracy. Here is the Red Sox interim manager on the Red Sox four straight series sweeps.
3: It's hard to do. You well said, yeah, it's hard to, I think the first thing you said, it's hard to sweep a team in the big leagues, period, once, you know, just the talent level, and you're going to run into somebody, a starter, you know, that's going to have a really good game. It's hard to do. So to do it four times is, yeah, I'll acknowledge it's been impressive.
1: And so I have to ask, Zeno, in your estimation, we're seeing it in Philadelphia with Don Mattingly and the rejuvenated Philadelphia Phillies of late, ever since they relieved Rob Thomson of his duties in late April, early May. We are now seeing it with this young Boston Red Sox squad. Is there value to relieving your manager? Is it more than just a temporary bump?
2: I mean, yes, there's value in doing it. It doesn't always work out in your favor, but you know, a lot of times in baseball, you know, slow starts, it's such a long season. It's 162 games. You can correct things over the course. You don't want to, you know, you don't want to react too fast. I mean, the old adage is true. You can't win the World Series in April and May, but you certainly can lose it, right? By digging your, look at the Mets. I mean, you know, they waited too long to fire their manager, and, you know, they're playing much better baseball now. You really wouldn't know it just because of their standing and everything else, but comparatively speaking to their April and May to what they've done since June. Yeah, they're a much better ball club now. So there's always this tendency to let these guys work it out and work through it and try to play to the back of the baseball card and return to the numbers, because baseball is so analytics driven. The analytics tell you they should be a lot better. Okay, well, they'll work their way out of it. You know, as the late John Slomin would say, you know, Susan, not just baseball. You know, like, that's what baseball is. Like, it's a grind. It's a six-month grind doing it every single day. And you can't overreact to things that go wrong over the course of, you know, the early months of the season, because you end up sometimes upsetting the apple cart. Other times it just works. A new voice and a new injection, new life and everything else. I mean, you know, it just brings a whole different match. You know, it brings a whole different view to the game. And now we're going to get Don Mattingly going to play the Yankees coming up here soon.
1: That is next weekend between the Yankees and the Phillies. This week, beginning on Monday, the Orioles and the Red Sox do battle at Fenway Park. To your point about the lack of production in the batter's box for Boston at home at Fenway Park, this is an interesting stat as well. They have had, in their last 20 games, they have hit multiple home runs in half of those games, in 10 of them. In their first 78 games, they hit multiple home runs in just 15 of those contests. And so maybe we do see the long ball return for this Red Sox squad when they do face the red hot Baltimore Orioles, who again also enter this week's series on a 7-game win streak.
2: Yeah, and again, it just makes the AL, which is already bad and tough to figure out, even more convoluted. I mean, we heard Doug talk about the Tigers. They're still one of the few teams who's a below 500 with a plus run differential, right? And I think they're the only team in Major League Baseball right now with a below 500 record and a plus run differential. So, you know, whether they're going to stay in it or not, you know, remains to be seen. But you have right now six teams, within 2 games of the, you know, the third wild card spot, right? I mean, the Yankees hold the top spot there, but there are 6 teams all fighting for the 3 wild cards. And if you want to even include Houston, Toronto, and Detroit, who are 4.5 out. Now, the tough part is about this final wild card spot is not how many games you're behind, it's how many teams you need to leap, right? That's where it becomes problematic for Houston, Toronto, and Detroit, because they still have to get over 3 more teams above them, right? I mean, even for the Orioles and the Mariners and the Red Sox, you know, and the Twins, they're all, you know, right there. It's a little bit easier, but I don't know that there's anything in the American League that right now is going to hold. Like, would you be totally shocked, you know, if the Twins came back and won the Central, if the Astros came back and won the West, and somehow the Red Sox won the East, like, would that surprise you at this point? No, it shouldn't.
1: No, it wouldn't. I'm just happy to see that all 3 teams, that if the season were to end today, all 3 teams that would be earning wild card bids have a record above 500, because I was very concerned just a week ago, Mark Zeno, that would not be the case 1 week after the All-Star break. And I still have concerns that may not be the case come September, but at least we are trending towards a world in which I don't think we will see a team with a losing record in the postseason.
2: I don't think so. It's just too tough in baseball. The old adage of every team's going to win 60 and every team's going to lose 60. It's what you do with the other 42 games that, you know, ultimately decide the difference of who's, you know, good and bad and whatnot. I mean, for a team to not be above 500 under that sort of metric is very tough to make the postseason.
1: This is Game Night here on ESPN Radio, the ESPN app, and Sirius XM Channel 80. On paper, Ipe Mitsuara was Shohei Ohtani's interpreter, but he was so much more than that. They were a team, closer than brothers, until it all went horribly wrong. From 30 for 30 podcast, The Betrayal of Shohei Ohtani tells the story of a relationship that detonated into one of sports' biggest scandals, premiering Monday wherever you get your podcast. By the way, Shohei Ohtani, I don't believe we have an update, perhaps, Mark Zeno. I'm not sure if you saw one in Game 3 between the Yankees and the Dodgers, in which Shohei Ohtani did appear to twist his ankle. I don't think we've seen an update just yet from Dave Roberts. Have you?
2: No, we have not. I got to ask you, though, is that really one of the sport's biggest scandals? I'm just trying to think, like, in a sense of, like,
1: I think it's become a meme. I hear the boys, the producer boys back in Bristol, discussing the best memes in baseball right now. I think it's a meme. I think it is a cultural storyline of the last 5 years.
2: Well,
1: I think you could say that. I also don't think Shohei Ohtani is that controversial of a figure, so that's where I don't know if a scandal can really be paired with
2: him. Well, I think the scandal is just because it's betting. That's the scandal. right? Because nothing in betting is ever not a scandal. It's always got to be a scandal. It can't just ever be an investigation. It's got to be a scandal.
1: Well, that's what sells tickets, and that's what puts butts in the seats, and that's why you should listen to that podcast beginning tomorrow. A new champion is crowned on the pitch. This is Game Night on ESPN Radio, the ESPN app, and SiriusXM Channel 80.
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21: I'm Ed Benkin. We start with the World Cup and a championship for Spain. It came down to a goal in extra time as Spain defeated Argentina 1-0. It was the second World Cup title in Spain's history. Spain allowed just one goal throughout the tournament. That is the fewest of World Cup history. And Spain outshot Argentina in the championship game 12-0. To baseball, with the Yankees and Dodgers split a doubleheader of the Bronx. L.A. takes the first game 8-2. The Yankees on ESPN Radio win the nightcap 2-1. Meanwhile, the Red Sox have now won 13 in a row. They beat the Rays 6-1. The Orioles have won 7 in a row. They topped the Astros 5-2. In Milwaukee, the Brewers won on a walk-off. Handed the Marlins their 6th straight loss.
0: Fairbanks, the 1-2 pitch, is a fly ball, deep center field, Marcy's back, track, wall, fly, fly, baseball! Wild Bill, a 3-run shot, and the Brewers walk off the Marlins, and they break out the brooms in Milwaukee!
21: That call from 620 WTMJ as the Brewers win again, beating the Marlins 3-1. The Mariners win. They top the Giants 6-3. Seattle now a half game out of first place in the AL West. To go out with the Open in England, ending on a birdie. It was done by Ryan Fox, who won the championship as he picked up the birdie on the 18th, finishing at 10 under, one stroke better than Cameron Young, two strokes better than Sam Burns. WNBA tonight, the Mercury over the Sun, 72-63. Earlier, Paige Beckers had 25 points as the Wings defeat the Sparks, 90-82.
4: 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Coming up Monday, as NFL teams get ready to show up to training camps, I'll tell you which storylines I'm paying the most attention to. Plus, I'll have a full recap of the ECHC3. 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
1: The most wins in World Cup history. The second most goals in World Cup history. Argentina's top scorer at the World Cup. The 2022 championship. But all that aside, has Lionel Messi's legacy been tarnished by a 1-0 loss in today's World Cup final to Spain? For that, we bring in Carlos Mauricio Ramirez, play-by-play man on MLS on Apple TV. Carlos, hyperbole to say that this impacts Messi's not just legacy, but his availability heading into the next World Cup cycle in 2030? What say you?
3: Oh, absolutely doesn't. If anything, it cements the greatness of Messi. I mean, you don't want to go out in a loss. No one does. But last I checked, there aren't many 39-year-olds in history leading their countries to the World Cup final. Most of the guys are retired by that time. So I don't expect him to be back for 2030. But then again, who knows? We thought he was done for this cycle, and here he is, or here he was. It wasn't a good showing, not just from him, but the entire Argentine team. It was an absolute domination session from minute one to minute 120. If anything, Spain should have won that game in the 90 minutes handedly by at least 2 or 3 goals. But in regards to Messi, no, this doesn't tarnish anything. We saw a man score 8 goals at age 39. Establish and then, granted, lose the World Cup record for most goals scored, and then set the assist record. So, I mean, this is a guy who has won absolutely everything he played. Played 3 World Cup finals, won one. All of the finals went to extra time. 2 of the ones he lost were 1-0 to the death against Germany and Spain. So, no, there's nothing to recriminate or just punish Messi with.
2: Carlos, you alluded to Argentina's play this afternoon. I'm just kind of curious. I don't know what the expectation was or what really was expected for them to do differently. I know the stat sheet and what it says, and it doesn't look good, but they knew they couldn't play man-for-man with Spain. And so when they got through the first 45 minutes in a scoreless draw, you had to start to think that, you know, they were sort of waiting out Spain to make a mistake. And then once they got the red card, it was like, well, now they're playing for PKs because it's a coin flip at that point. Right. So what should or could have Argentina done different, in your opinion?
3: Honestly, nothing. Because they were so physically worn out. You could just see. I mean, the toll of the tournament combined with the exhaustion and the heat in New York was too much for them. Plus, the rhythm of play that Spain proposed, when you started seeing guys fall like flies, when you started seeing Lisandro Martinez and Cuti Romero and guys just being physically worn. You could see it. It wasn't just my opinion. When you saw Lisandro Martinez get the yellow card and immediately ask for a substitution because his hamstring gave out, and then the other starting center back, Cuti Romero from Tottenham, same thing. They were just dropping like flies. So it was as much as a football beatdown as it was a tournament taking a toll on a veteran team that just didn't have enough bodies. They couldn't held it up together. It was Cape Verde extra times. It was Egypt extra time. Not extra, but down to the wire. It was England extra time. It was just too much. Switzerland. Every single game Argentina played was a physically demanding endeavor. Spain wasn't. Spain pretty much cruised throughout the tournament. So this was the only game they needed extra times. Argentina didn't. Argentina suffered throughout the totality of the tournament. So it was as much a physical beatdown as it was a soccer or football beatdown that Spain provided today.
1: You can catch him on Apple TV on the call of Major League Soccer action the rest of the way in 2026. He is Carlos Mauricio Ramirez, kind enough to give us a few moments here on game night on ESPN Radio. Carlos, with regards to Spain, the World Cup champions, the median age of this roster, 26 years and 271 days. And I think that's the reason that, number one, so many are excited about the future of this Spain side. But additionally, in your opinion, what is the power balance in world soccer following this tournament? You could give me a top four, a top three, or is it Spain and the rest of the field?
3: Well, the scary thing, you bring up a great point. The scary thing about Spain, if you're thinking about the future, you're not a Spanish soccer fan, is what you just said. I mean, Lamine Yamal is 19 years old. So he'll be 23 by 2030, 27 by 2034, 31 by 2038. So he might as well play four, maybe five World Cups or even more. He's not going anywhere. The spine of this, the backbone, the column, if you would, of this Spanish team is very much young, and they still have younger players that didn't even play or even get brought up to this tournament in the ovens, just being baked to perfection. So when the time comes, they just churn them out and churn them out and churn them out. Right. So I think both France with their Clairefontaine School, that is the place where the prodigies get turned out of, the Dembele's and Mbappe's and Olise's of the world, where they go to get Thierry Henry's. That's where they get polished and curated into these football-playing machines. And then you have Spain. So those two, at least for the next couple of years or even more, I think will sit atop of world soccer. Then you have a country like Germany, who just appointed or will appoint officially Jurgen Klopp, the former Liverpool manager, as national team manager. And what he will bring with both his strategic mindset and also his statistical and data-driven mindset that he learned at Liverpool. What do they do? What does England do? Because Thomas Tuchel said he will stay on board. He was extended until 2028 for the Euros that will be played in England. So what lessons did they learn from the debacle against Argentina? But as you're seeing, it's very much European-centered. What happens with us? What happens with Team USA going forward? We're not going to host a World Cup. MLS is growing by the second. We see the players being also produced by local academies and by the national team. So what's the next step? Is Pochettino staying? If not, who's going to replace him? And what's the direction we go into? And then you have powerhouses like Argentina that won't have Messi. So who takes the baton from him? Who is the leader that will take the mantle from him? Is it Julian Alvarez? Is it Alex McAllister? Is it Enzo Fernandez? We don't know. And Brazil, who is a five-time champion, who haven't won it since 2002, and still have Carlo Ancelotti on board until 2030. But I think it's very much everyone chasing France and Spain, at least for the next 4 years.
2: He's Carlos Mauricio Ramirez, MLS on Apple TV, joining us here on Game Night on ESPN Radio. I wonder, you know, even if Pochettino comes back, you know, we dissected the Americans' performance so much. But just when I watch a team like Spain play, it's not an athlete thing, Carlos. It's not. Their style of play just will dominate us. And I just don't know that we're going to get different results with the same manager. So, and it's not an indictment on Pochettino at all. It's just an indictment on the way we approach it as U.S. soccer.
3: Well, the styles make fights, and you don't have to play like Spain to beat Spain. You don't have to be them, right? You don't. It's much a philosophical question as it is a physical one, right? For forever, we've heard this saying of, if the best athletes in our country played soccer, it doesn't work like that. Messi is the best soccer player in history, and he's 5'7", 150. So physical attributes have little to do, or not that much to do. Like LeBron James, he is the best basketball player ever. He's not 6'10". I mean, he's a physical specimen, but physicality doesn't translate to soccer greatness. So there are two questions here. One is, how do we get the best players at a youth level to not get discarded because of financial reasons? And that is a U.S. soccer conundrum that we as a soccer nation, if we want to become one, have to sort out. And that takes a long time to solve. The quicker one is, if Pochettino stays on board, how do we play? Well, with what we have in stock, we can't play like Spain because we alluded to, we don't have a Pedri or a Rodri or a Dani Olmo. We don't have those. What we do have is players who are quick, fast, physical. So we play a quick, fast, physical brand of soccer. Can we beat the Spains of the world playing like that? I think we can. We just can't shoot ourselves in the foot like we did against Belgium. That was it. If we play that game again at our best, I guarantee we can beat Belgium. Now, can we beat France and Spain? I don't know. Again, any given day, anything can happen. But I would just like to see the Pochettino cycle continue because he tapped into something that we hadn't seen before. That was a very offensively driven brand of football that can physically overtake anyone on the pitch.
1: Well, Mauricio Pochettino's future with the U.S. national team, unclear. What is clear, you can catch Carlos Mauricio Ramirez on Apple TV. Major League Soccer action continues all the way through December. Carlos, we appreciate the time, and we will be catching the action the rest of the way. And hopefully many of these newfound soccer fans here in the States will as well.
3: Thank you both for having me. Yes, now we have the World Cup draw and the withdrawal syndrome from soccer. But guess what? We have MLS. The league kicked back this week. We had a great. I was in Portland calling the Cascadia Cup Derby between Seattle and Portland. It was a 5-1 match. Messi's in early. We have the great gift of having the greatest player ever in our backyard. So if you're here, please. I mean, what are we doing here? You just gotta watch and tune in and enjoy MLS. Go to your local teams. If we want to become a soccer nation, we have to go to our teams and support U.S. soccer, and that is MLS and U.S. soccer as well. So thank you for having me.
1: Thank you, Carlos. And you heard the man. A 5-1 final in the last few days. Do not be discouraged by that 1-0 performance, that 1-0 final in the World Cup Championship between Spain and Argentina. If you are looking for offense, you can find it. 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

0: it's here. We got a saucy one for you here on Game Night on ESPN Radio, the ESPN app, Sirius XM Channel 80. We are presented by Progressive Insurance. He is Mark Zeno. I am Mia O'Brien. And this is
1: 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From the top five teams that can't afford a slow start.
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1: 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Number five.
0: The Washington Commanders, Mark Zeno, and that is not an indictment on one Jaden Daniels. That is instead an indictment on, quite frankly, roster construction. That, well, yes, I know steps have been taken to inject a fountain of youth into Dan Quinn's roster in his third season at the helm. Adam Peters, his third season as the GM. And certainly Terry McLaurin remains among, I'd say, top 30, top 20 wide receivers, depending on the day, in the National Football League. I look at this defense that caused just 13 turnovers last year, last in total yards allowed. They allowed an average of 384 yards per contest. And look, I was in Jacksonville when they drafted the swiper, Kalyvon Chaisson, over Justin Jefferson in the 2020 NFL draft, but he doesn't move the needle much for me. Adafe Owe doesn't move the needle much either. I look at this team and I just don't see a squad that is going to get past the likes of the Philadelphia Eagles in the NFC East and the rest of the NFC field, especially knowing we might see three teams coming out of the West.
8: Yeah, again, I think I'm with you on the idea Washington, once again, maybe primed for regression. It's a very teetering year for Dan Quinn, right? If it goes bad, Mia, like we're starting to talk about hot seat for a guy 2 years removed from an NFC Championship game.
0: Well, speaking of hot seat.
1: Number four.
0: The Cincinnati Bengals. Do I need to say any more, Mark Zeno?
8: You, no.
0: The president of the Fire Zach Taylor before the trade deadline fan club. they were 31st, by the way. The Commanders were 32nd in total yards allowed last year. The Bengals 31st. Dexter Lawrence, in terms of square area and surface area, certainly clogs up the middle of that defensive line and maybe can limit run games from absolutely pulverizing this defensive front that has been able to not do anything throughout the course of Joe Burrow's career. I'm not even going to address the offensive line, but I'm not sure if he's going to change everything, if he is going to be that temperature change in that locker room and on that actual playing field that is suddenly going to make the Cincinnati Bengals defense look like 2021 again.
8: I mean, the idea that people talk about this team making the playoffs to me is still laughable. Like, it's just, you know, I don't see it. I don't see it.
0: It feels like every year this team is everyone's very bold playoff darling.
1: Number three.
0: The Indianapolis Colts. I'm sorry, Colts fans. I don't want to rain on your parade, especially with Daniel Jones allegedly cleared for all activities. Just because he's cleared for all activities post Achilles tear does not mean that he is actually going to be a full participant come training camp in a week plus time. Ask Aaron Rodgers. Ask Kirk Cousins. Ask fans of the Atlanta Falcons, the New York Jets. The list goes on. Especially because he is not exactly a youngster, having been drafted in 2019. The defense, though, is what's a little bit surprising to me, Mark Zeno. Lou Anarumo, of course, now the DC after having come over from Cincinnati after being the sacrificial lamb to allow Zach Taylor to keep his job. 23rd in total defense last year, which was a little surprising to me, especially considering they gave up two first-round picks for Sauce Gardner. I know he didn't play a lot. They were 8th in points scored, but it should be noted, they scored more than 20 points just three times after week 9. And everyone wants to talk about the New England Patriots and how easy their schedule was. I want you to go out there, if you got some time this week, as you're preparing for the 2026 NFL slate, folks. Just look at the first 7 weeks of the Indianapolis Colts season last year. Yeah, schedules. They can make all the difference in the world. The ultimate smokescreen. So I'm sorry to those Colts fans listening right now here on ESPN Radio, but ultimately, I look at this one as Chris Ballard may not have a job by November.
8: I mean, the crazy part is that, like, you know, we still don't know if Daniel Jones is any good. Like, Jonathan Taylor was on a 2,000-yard pace for the first 8 games of last year. We don't know if he's any good. Like, that's, you know, we're still trying to figure that out. And I think everybody's assumed he's going to be Sam Darnold. That might be a bridge too far.
0: Well, and then note that I said Chris Ballard could not have a job come November. I think Shane Steichen, unfortunately, he's a pretty good coach, and he may end up a sacrificial lamb in all of this. Don't forget, he had Gardner Minshew guiding the Colts to a 9-win campaign, and they were a tiebreaker away from making the postseason back in 2023. And so I think Shane Steichen, actually, I like what he's cooking up in Indianapolis, taking Jonathan Taylor, perhaps masking the deficiencies of one Daniel Jones, but ultimately the roster construction. It's been an issue. When Trent Baalke and my friend Dave Caldwell have more AFC South titles than you, and you somehow still have job security, the time is coming for Chris Ballard eventually.
1: Number two.
0: The New England Patriots.
8: I like it.
0: I do think Mike Vrabel's a good football coach. Got a chance to see it firsthand when he was with the Tennessee Titans. I was in Nashville. The final game of his tenure in that 6-win 2023 campaign. People were openly emotional in Nissan Stadium. People would die for that man still to this day in Nashville. But I, again, look at this roster, and I look at the schedule they had last year. Again, statistically speaking, one of the easiest schedules we have seen in modern NFL times. And I understand Drake May statistically graded out as one of the best quarterbacks in the league last year, but I need to see it for a second straight year to believe it.
8: I don't disagree. They're primed for regression. I mean, you know, not only did they have an easy schedule, when you look at one-score games in the NFL year over year, it's really hard to be like 8-1, 9-1 in back-to-back years. It just, football comes for you that way.
0: Ooh, great segue to number one, Mark Zeno.
1: Number one.
0: The Chicago Bears.
8: There we go.
0: Plus 22 turnover margin, 23 interceptions, 33 total turnovers to lead the league. The ball does not bounce your way that many times year over year. Also, kind of masks the fact that they were 29th on defense in total yards allowed last year. Turnovers are great. They're fun. Are you actually stopping anyone? Not to mention that record when trailing with 2 minutes to play, Mark Zeno. That does not continue year over year. Great defenses ultimately have a shelf life of about 2 to 3 years. And I think this is a very good defense. But unfortunately, much like the 2017 Jacksonville-Saxonville squad, I look at that turnover number and I just say, you can't replicate that year to year.
8: I got to say, I'm mildly surprised you had him there.
0: Who, the Bears?
8: Yeah, mildly surprised. I did not see that coming on your list.
0: Oh, I am very concerned about the regression of Chicago's football team. Maybe Indiana's. Yeah. Anyways, have we seen the last of one of soccer's all-time greats? That's coming up next.
1: Camp to camp, team to team.
2: Touchdown! Patrick Mahomes, uh-huh. He tore his ACL. The Kansas City Chiefs didn't make the playoffs. So what?
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19: I'm Ed Bankin. The World Cup belongs to Spain. In the championship match today at the Meadowlands, Spain got a goal in extra time and defeated Argentina 1-0. As for the Spaniards, they only gave up one goal during the entire tournament. And that is a record. They also picked up seven shutouts today. Spain outshot Argentina 12-0 as they dominated the contest on the way to the World Cup. To baseball, a split for the Yankees and Dodgers in the day-night doubleheader. The Dodgers taking the day game, the Yankees taking the nightcap. Meanwhile, the Red Sox winning streak is now at 13 after a win over the Rays 6-1. Baltimore goes to 7 in a row as the Orioles finish off a sweep of the Astros with a 5-2 win. Meanwhile, the Mets beat the Phillies 6-1. Braves over the Rangers 8-5. That means Atlanta's lead over Philadelphia is back to 3 games in the National League East. The Brewers get a walk-off. They beat the Marlins 3-1. Miami has lost 6 in a row. WNBA, the Wings beat the Sparks 90-82. Paige Becker scored 25 points but was shaken up a collision late in the game. Wings coach Jose Fernandez says he is waiting for more information.
20: I don't have any information right now to share. Okay. I don't. So, again, I'll know more once we talk to the doctors and our sports medicine staff.
19: Also, the Dream Warner over the Sky, 93-91. The Mercury over the Sun, 72-63. Brian Fox wins the Open in England. He gets a birdie on the final hole. He finishes at 10 under, one stroke better than Cameron Young, and two strokes better than Sam Burns, as Burns finishes in third.
21: Hey, it's Evan Cohen. Coming up Monday, we'll react to the World Cup final, plus LeBron Watch 2026 continues. Will this finally be the week where we know where LeBron will play? 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
22: 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And this is Game Night. Game Night.
0: We can't decide between LeBron and Michael Jordan. So how on earth are we going to crown Lionel Messi the greatest of all time at age 39? This is Game Night on ESPN Radio, the ESPN app, and SiriusXM Channel 80. 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You can hit us up at any time, 888-SAY-ESPN. That is 888-729-3776. Spain wins the World Cup for the second time in history. 1-0 over Messi and Argentina. It is their second final reach since 2010, their second final one. Dominating fashion, over 65% of this game. Possession arrow favoring Spain. Not Messi, the supposed greatest of all time, and Argentina. But of course, Mark Zeno, this is a team sport, and thus you cannot put it all

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1: Greatest player to ever play the game. It's difficult. You know, there are different eras, different times in the game. There have been so many greats that have graced the football field. But to think that at the age of 39, he was still capable of doing some of the things that he did in this tournament, and to help an Argentina side that you would probably say, you know, without him would not have made this final, I think it just goes to show his greatness. He wasn't to be a winner today, but, you know, he has been an incredible servant to this Argentine side in his career. And, you know, this is probably the end for him in terms of World Cups. A sad way for him to go out, but ultimately he will go out with a wonderful legacy.
2: And isn't that how we rank NFL quarterbacks, Mark? We say that's great that they have production, but have they elevated their team? Have they elevated right. The play of those around them? And I don't think there's an argument, because Messi did that and then some, and even on a team that, because of Diego Maradona, had the history of having competed at the highest level that Cristiano Ronaldo's home country of Portugal did not. Even then, the fact that at 39 years old, he is still leading his team in scoring and he is among the top scorers in the entire tournament says to me, first off, undisputed GOAT. Second, I don't think he's done. I really don't.
3: What left does he have to prove, I guess, is the question.
2: But what also at the same time is he worried about that he couldn't compete 4 years from now? Like, what is holding him back? Because at this point in time, he's looking as spry as any of the early 30-somethings out there for the Argentine team. And so that's where I don't want to put a ceiling on this. I don't want to say that this is the last we see of Messi. Can't say the same for our friend Hercules Gomez, who joined SportsCenter earlier today. Here is his projection on Messi's future.
4: It's not going to affect Messi's legacy, and this is where I want to go. Messi's still going to be the all-time great in this sport, and if you need statistics or trophies to tell you otherwise, I think you're in the wrong sport. Messi is in a different realm. We could have a serious argument about his place in sporting history and where he is amongst the world's best athletes in the history of sports, but it's not going to affect his legacy. But seeing this guy go out like that, I can't imagine this is the last time we see him. 4 years from now, the World Cup will be part of it in Argentina. If you were to ask me if it's the last we've seen of Lionel Messi, I thought we would have seen the last of him in Qatar, so I'm not too sure.
2: Ooh, that's a little carrot dangling, is it not? The World Cup will partially be played
3: and
2: in Argentina.
3: Obviously, I mean, I would be surprised if they don't put a match with Argentina in Argentina, right?
2: Exactly. I mean, Mexico played at the Azteca against England right. in the elimination rounds this cycle. So, no, absolutely, there's no question that Argentina, so long as, you know, if it was to go to the elimination and knockout rounds, then that is when they'd be eligible to play in their home country. Yes, they would certainly put them there, but that is the ultimate dangling carrot. And so maybe this is a situation like we saw with Belgium earlier this year with Lukaku. Maybe you don't start Messi because we don't know what level of fitness he will be 4 years from now. Personally, I think he'll be able to be amongst the starting 11. But even if he's not, even if it's a Lukaku situation where you bring him on in garbage time just so he could score a goal or two and say, yes, he competed in yet another World Cup. I don't think with Messi, this is him trying to run it back for his legacy. I do believe, unlike some other superstars who we may or may not get to tonight on game night on ESPN Radio, this is not about personal validation. This is about the last time that he would have been on a World Cup field was a loss. And knowing that his home country may be the soil in which he can end his career on a win, that's where I think that is the ultimate allure to come back and run it back in 2030.
3: Yeah, I mean, I don't disagree with the logic. I mean, the question is he going to be one of the best 11? Are they going to put him on the team as a sort of token?
2: I mean,
3: as a legacy pick, so to speak?
2: Is he going to fall off in 4 years? He's the best player right now.
3: I mean, listen.
2: Is he at least the best, the most consistent goal scorer on that team?
3: I will tell you this much. You're not 40 yet. You don't know what happens to your body at 40.
2: I'm not. I know what happens at 30. The back pain is real. That part.

0: I know.
1: At 40, everything starts to hurt. You play this game every morning when you get up and you stand up and you go, oh, God, what it hurts now. So, Father Time undefeated, right? Like, I mean, who just know 4 years, it doesn't seem that long, but it's a lot of soccer that he has to play at a high level between now and then and stay healthy. And that's really the challenge. It's not like, you know, he gets a four-year break and his body rests and relaxes. He's still in the MLS. He's still going to be playing soccer. You know, you're not wishing for the I word to come into it, but the reality is that the elasticity and pliability of your joints and muscles and everything else when you get to 40 changes dramatically.
0: You know, we also live in a world where LeBron James is pontificating on potentially playing more than just one more season, and he obviously has already eclipsed that 40-year-old plateau, but I won't go down there. I won't go down there because Mark Zeno has to give us his top five overrated NFL teams next on Game Night on ESPN Radio.
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1: 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From the top five teams that can't afford a slow start.
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1: 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Top five overrated teams. Number five.
9: All right, Mia. They, according to one of our co-hosts, have the worst fan base, but they're also overrated. That's Philadelphia Eagles.
0: I thought including them in mine. Okay.
9: I think this is a team right now that is going to continue to... I don't know if they say they're going to take a step back, but everybody's going to catch up to them, particularly within their own division. I think the Cowboys are the best team in the division. I think they're going to win it. The Giants certainly have a reason to be competitive. Not saying they'll be better than the Eagles, but what used to be an easy win on the Eagles' schedule might not be so easy anymore. And the Commanders, if Jaden Daniels, you know, is healthy and rises to a level that he had in his rookie year, they're not an easy out either. And so the days of the Eagles, you know, owning this division for the last 2 years look like they're going to come to an end pretty quickly. After, you know, 21-plus years of nobody winning back-to-back, the Eagles went back-to-back. They've been to the Super Bowl two times in the last, what, 4 years now?
0: Yes.
9: I mean, they just... I think the rest of the NFC is catching up around them. They lose A.J. Brown, they all see, they trade him away. More of these pieces. Saquon Barkley, after the 2,000-yard season, what happened last year, that happens to every 2,000-yard back. They're dead in the water the following year. Don't know how much the legs are going to hold up for him. A lot on Jalen Hurts, not a lot of confidence there. I don't think he's as bad as everybody else does, but certainly in many fan bases, including in Philadelphia, they have questions about Jalen Hurts and his ability to lead this team.
0: If I may push back and give one little sliver of hope, it would be this, Eagles fans. It's kind of been an every other year situation, hasn't it? It feels like, all right, cooking with gas, Shane Steichen, Jalen Hurts, all the way to the Super Bowl in 2022. Shane Steichen leaves. They bring in another OC. Doesn't work out. Nick Sirianni on the hot seat. Oh, wait, but the next year, all of a sudden, they bring in Kellen Moore. Shout out to Jeffrey Lurie. Shout out to Howie Roseman for luring him. Oh, he got a head job. Okay. We'll promote Kevin Vitullo, the best friend. Oh, it didn't work out with him. So that's the only reason. Sean Mannion, future NFL head coach. That's your hope.
9: Yeah, I can't necessarily, you know, argue with the logic that it's back and forth. But I think the deck is stacked against them this year.
1: Number four.
9: Houston Texans.
0: Woo-hoo-hoo-hoo!
9: Not their division anymore.
0: Can I say one thing? Yes. As the resident Jacksonvillian on this program, absolutely.
9: Until D'Amico Ryans learns how to coach offense, this team is going to continue to struggle. What the hell happened to C.J. Stroud? Bobby Slowick was supposed to be the next genius head coach.
0: Yep.
9: In year one, the kid played his best football, and it's been downhill ever since. And until D'Amico Ryans figures out how to coach both sides of the ball, this team will always be limited. They will be a fringe playoff team at best this year. It's Jacksonville. For me, it's Indianapolis. I'm with you there. Obviously, Tennessee's got a long way to go. But this is not the team to beat in the AFC South anymore. Their defense will still be very good. No one's denying that. D'Amico Ryans can coach defense. But if C.J. Stroud continues to play at an average to below average level, this team is not a playoff team.
0: Well, my thing is this. Like, Tank Dell is not walking through that door. I know everyone thinks he is, but he ain't walking through that door. And if he was the linchpin that was holding that Bobby Slowick rookie year offense together at 140 pounds soaking wet, I think we got bigger issues with how that offense was constructed with smoke and mirrors, Mark Zeno.
9: Yeah, I mean, again, I don't see a lot of reason to buy into the Texans as a team that is poised for a deep playoff run this year. I just don't.
1: Number three.
9: Tampa Bay Buccaneers. Another team that is just, you know,
0: Todd Bowles
9: on the hot seat. Todd Bowles is on the hot seat, and, you know, Baker Mayfield now, for as great as he's played the last couple of years, he's like the only thing left. And unless there is a world where Emeka Egbuka and
0: Chris Godwin
9: and the rest of that offense can figure something out, they still have to get some semblance of a running game. That defense is starting to show signs of age and holes, I think. And the NFC South is wide open this year. It is wide open. Is Carolina the better team? Will Atlanta be better? Will Tyler Shuck make the Saints and Kellen Moore? Can they start to rise? I mean, this doesn't feel like a fait accompli that the Buccaneers are a playoff team. And if they miss the playoffs again, as I said, I think Todd Bowles is gone.
0: I am more confident in the Bucs' offense than I am their defense.
9: Yep.
0: Which, what's Todd Bowles' calling card?
9: Defense.
0: Okay. Just want to make sure we're on the same page. Right now, the biggest marquee name, not named Vita Vea, that I see on this defensive front, a rookie Reuben Bain? Is that where we're at? That's where I think they're at.
9: Yeah. I mean, and again, that secondary has been bad for a while, and it's not getting any better.
1: Number two.
9: Wow, I wrote the same. I didn't mean to write the same team down twice on my list.
0: You're really that down on the Bucs?
9: No, it was the Texans I actually wrote down twice.
0: Oh, you're that down on the Texans. Well, we'll accept that on this program. That's okay.
9: I mean, listen, number two is the Chargers. I don't think.
0: Okay. Love it.
9: Here's the thing, okay? I don't necessarily think they're overrated. What I think is that they still have an uphill climb. And, you know, everything has changed with Jim Harbaugh there. The real question is can Justin Herbert return to the form that we're used to seeing? Now, part of the form we saw from Justin Herbert was because his team was trailing by 20 points, and the guy dropped back 45 times a game and had to chuck the ball all over the place just to keep his team in the game. He's got a much better coach, obviously, now. But last year was ground and pound, dink and dunk, and it was not an offense that lit the world on fire. And so when I look at the Chargers, they still play in a really tough division. You have to be able to respect the Chiefs still. We know the Broncos are going to be good. And, you know, this is a team that, like, you know, they continue, and I don't know if you looked into this, they continue to get screwed by NFL scheduling. The travel and the short weeks that they have, for whatever reason, over the last couple of years have been insane, and they have it again this year. It's not a favorable schedule for them. And after taking a step forward last year, I don't know if they can do it 2 years in a row in L.A.
0: I do not know if Joe Hall and Rashawn Slater can together make it through a full season unscathed at this point in time. And I understand they are both top five at their position. But I'm concerned about the health of this offensive line. You brought up the idea of dinking and dunking your way to victory. I look at this depth chart right now for the Los Angeles Chargers. And outside of Quentin Johnston, highest drop rate when he graduated from TCU in the country. I know it's been much improved. Shout out to Sanjay Law, wide receivers coach. I don't see anyone else who's going to stretch the field for Justin Herbert and make that big of a difference, with all due respect to Ladd McConkey, one of the best slot receivers in the league.
9: Yeah, and there's just still a whole other step that this organization has to take here, playing in the toughest division in football, and it's an uphill climb, if you ask me.
1: Number one.
9: We agree. The Chicago Bears. I just, you know, I don't know why all of a sudden, and maybe it's Ben Johnson, maybe that's enough.
0: Well, I can answer that. It is Ben Johnson, by the way. Having gone through the Ben Johnson circus and hiring cycle, when yours truly here in Jacksonville, FLA, was reporting since October of 2024, Liam Cohen was a serious name in consideration for the job. No one wanted to listen. They just wanted to talk about Ben Johnson. That's America in 2023 to 2026. All they want to do is talk about Ben Johnson, Mark.
9: Sounds about right, but I also I just look at them playing in a very tough division with really good coaches across the board, good quarterback play across the board. And the close wins is what does it for me more than anything. They got four or five wins from really bad teams, the Giants, the Raiders, the Bengals. It's not happening again. This team, I would take their under 9.5 wins, by the way, as well. I don't think they get 10 wins again.
0: In the words of Diana Taurasi, reality is coming for the Chicago Bears. Mark Zinnos, top five most overrated teams heading into the 2026 season. At five, the Philadelphia Eagles. At four, the Houston Texans. At three, the Tampa Bay Buccaneers. At two, the Los Angeles Chargers. And at one, the Chicago Bears. I ain't gonna lie, Mark Zinno. No notes. Actually, I have notes. This is an elite list. I agree with every single one of them. I just didn't want to be that AFC South biased Jaguars reporter who has seen the Houston Texans up close and personal the last few years and bet against them. When we return, LeBron watch continues here on Game Night on ESPN Radio and the all-new ESPN app.
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4: 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We are back, baby. 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
16: Hammer to left field. 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Mike Trout, how's that to start the season?
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16: 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Repeat champions for the first time in baseball in 25 years. 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

0: Center.
1: I'm Ed Benkin. The World Cup of Soccer belongs to Spain. In the championship match at the Meadowlands, Spain defeated Argentina 1-0. The goal came in extra time, but Spain dominated much of the contest, outshooting Argentina 12-0. For Spain, it is their second ever World Cup title. Now to baseball, where the Yankees and Dodgers had a day-night doubleheader, with L.A. taking the first game 8-2. The Yankees winning the nightcap on ESPN Radio 2-1. While the Yankees are trying to avoid a sweep, two other AL East teams are on a roll. One of them, Boston Red Sox, who have now won 13 in a row. They down Tampa 6-1. Interim manager Chad Tracy says 13 in a row and sweeping four straight series is quite a feat.
2: It's hard to do. You well said, yeah, it's hard to, I think the first thing you said, it's hard to sweep a team in the big leagues, period, once, you know, just the talent level, and you're going to run into somebody, a starter, you know, that's going to have a really good game. It's hard to do. So to do it four times is, yeah, I'll acknowledge it's been impressive.
1: Meanwhile, in Houston, Baltimore picked up its seventh straight by beating the Astros 5-2. In Milwaukee, the Brewers won on a walk-off. They hand the Marlins their sixth loss with a 3-1 victory. The Mariners double up the Giants 6-3. Seattle now half game behind Texas for first place in the AL West. The Rangers at first despite a 50-49 record. They lose to the Braves 8-5. Atlanta now free up on Philadelphia, lost to the Mets by a count of 6-1. To golf, the Open in England ends on a birdie. Ryan Fox wins the championship. He gets the birdie on the 18th, finishing at 10-under. One stroke better than Cameron Young, two strokes better than Sam Burns.
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4: 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Mark, the window is open. The MLB All-Star break has come and gone. The World Cup final, the World Cup at large, has come to a close. And thus, LeBron James, at any time, if you'd like to make your decision, we're ready for you. I know Gary Washburn of the Boston Globe, who joins us now on ESPN Radio, is ready as well. Gary, as of 12:32 a.m. Eastern Standard Time, where will LeBron James be playing next year in your estimation?
5: Wow, that's a great, obviously a great question, the million-dollar question. I think it's going to be, something tells me Miami, because I just think the longer we go with this, the less and less it's Cleveland. Because I just think the Cleveland thing is such a natural story, that him waiting so long, unless there's a date or a time or reasoning why he's holding this off, I just think the longer he takes, the less it is that he's going back to Cleveland for a third time. So I'm just going to throw out there Miami, because it just seems like a good fit. It seems like it's just going to be something that we are not expecting. And I think the Heat are probably, he's going back to South Beach.
6: Why doesn't he want to go to Philadelphia? Because that seems like the best basketball situation of all.
5: That's a good question. That's a good question. You would think, is it role, because he'll be, you know, questionably like the fourth or fifth option on the team when you have Maxey, Embiid, Jaylen Brown, and Edgecombe. I'm sure he'll enjoy the winning, but he wants to play a major role where you put him in Miami, he's automatically at worst the third option, and probably on some nights the second option behind Giannis, because Adebayo is a great scorer at times, but LeBron's going to run that offense. So I think the role in Miami might be better for him in terms of minutes, you know, and role, as opposed to Philadelphia, where he's kind of just going to be, I would say, a guy. He'll never go somewhere and be a guy, but just be one of the four or five.
4: Boston Globe national NBA writer Gary Washburn joining us here on Game Night on ESPN Radio. Gary, let's shift gears a little bit. Besides LeBron James is looming, impending, at some point in time he has to decide decision, what other move this offseason, in your opinion, has shifted the power balance in the NBA the most?
5: Well, I'm going to, you know, in Boston, I'm going to say the Jaylen Brown trade to Philadelphia put them on a different level. Because you get a guy who's averaging 29 points a game, all NBA, into a roster to replace an off-injured player in Paul George, so I think that elevates the 76ers. And I also think Giannis to Miami is a big move. Not to say that the Heat are championship contenders, but when you put Adebayo along with a motivated Giannis and a coach like Eric Spoelstra, some special things could happen there, right? Because they've been seeking significance for a long time. They've been seeking that superstar, and I do think that there'll be more attention paid. And I like what the Atlanta Hawks have done, obviously picking up Lou Dort today. They have padded their roster with talent. I mean, I think that there's a lot of teams out there that are improving. The Dallas Mavericks are one of those teams that seems to be kind of going in the right direction. I think there's a lot of teams like that. And there's some teams, I would say, like maybe you could maybe throw the Celtics in there. You could maybe throw the Los Angeles Lakers in there who might have taken a step back.
6: Gary, if LeBron doesn't choose Olden State to go play with all the old guys there, what is left for that team? And, I mean, they're not any good. So, like, I mean, what do we expect out of Golden State if there is no LeBron?
5: Yeah, I think you're just going to have to be creative with the minutes for the veteran guys. I think they're going to be fun to watch, and they'll still be a very skilled team, but they're a very old team. And you have to hope that some of the youth come in and help out too. But, yeah, they're not championship contenders when you're going with Curry, Butler coming off an ACL injury, 40-year-old Al Horford, Draymond Green, who's 36. Like, you're just throwing out there a lot of old guys. And then, you know, Kristaps Porzingis, who's still relatively younger but has an injury history. So I think they'll be fun to watch, but I don't think they'll be championship caliber. And so the question is, what do you do to maximize Steph's final years? I think they've tried, but they just can't work out a deal where they're getting a major player in his prime. I think they would have loved to have traded, let's say, get an Anthony Davis for Jimmy Butler in the remaining years of his deal, but the Wizards weren't interested in that. So you just kind of have to work out with the resources you have. And unfortunately for the Warriors, like, this is kind of how it goes when dynasties end. Teams get old, and then you got to reboot.
4: Maybe not NBA championship caliber, but the Golden State Warriors NBA Summer League championship caliber, as they did win the NBA Summer League out in Las Vegas at the Thomas and Mack Center earlier this evening, a 94-90 final over the Memphis Grizzlies. Gary Washburn of the Boston Globe, you were live in Las Vegas throughout the course of this Summer League series, and so let's go big picture beyond Golden State, although maybe Jaxel Lendenborg is the answer. Who impressed you most, whether that be a team or a young rising player?
5: Well, I'm going to go one. Malik Thomas from Cleveland, a second-round pick, the kid out of Arkansas for Cleveland, really, really impressed me. I like the way he plays. Cameron Boozer just plays like an adult. Like, I think Memphis kind of rebooting, getting away from the John Morant era and some of the things that happened. They need adults in the room, and even though Boozer's only 19, 20 years old, he represents an adult, just the maturity that he plays with. I thought, and I think we got a chance to see tonight, the teaming with Cedric Coward, who was all rookie team selection last year. So I think some good things are happening, you know, with the rebuilding of Memphis and some of the young guys they're bringing in. I like A.J. DeBanza. There's some things he has to work on, but he's got star caliber in the making. He's got to improve his three-point shot. He's got to improve his handle. But for a 19-year-old, I think he's going to take the NBA on the scene. And then Brayden Burry's from the Milwaukee Bucks. Obviously, there was a glut of point guards taken after the first four picks. A lot of guys, the A-Cuffs and the Mikael Browns. But Burry's might be the best of the bunch. And I think he's going to get a lot of playing time this year in Milwaukee. So I also was impressed with him.
6: Gary, you're in Boston, and you mentioned the Jaylen Brown trade. Kind of twofold question here. One, has the emotions died down from that yet, and what are people saying? And then a lot of people expected that there was going to be a follow-on move that hasn't happened yet. Is that still in the works, do you think?
5: Yeah, I don't think a follow-up move is going to happen this summer. I mean, it could be a minor move in terms of maybe picking up another ball handler or another wing, but I don't think that there's going to be like a flipping of Paul George to somewhere where they're getting people, their dreams of a boss are getting someone like a Trey Murphy from the New Orleans Pelicans. I don't think that's going to happen this summer. I think the Celtics are going to go with the team that they have. I think the reaction has been more, obviously, with shock and disappointment at first, and now it's kind of the relegation and maybe, okay, let's trust the brain trust in Boston, the manager, to Brad Stevens, to see how this whole thing with Paul George works. We have no idea. There's obviously a big question for Paul George in terms of his health, how much he does have left in the tank. Can he be a number two or number three option? Because that's what's going to have to happen for this team to be successful this year, especially in a very competitive Eastern Conference where everybody seems to be getting at least a little bit better. So I think there's some real question marks right now in Boston in terms of how this whole thing is going to work out. The addition of Mitchell Robinson will really help. Mike Conley might pick his moments to help out as kind of a mature presence in the locker room and also a backup point guard. But the Paul George thing is going to loom large of how he fares and how he can help this team for this team to get to another level.
4: With all due respect to Trey Murphy, if you're pining for Trey Murphy of the New Orleans Pelicans, I'm not sure that there is more of a microcosm of the state of the Boston Celtics. He is Gary Washburn of the Boston Globe, national NBA writer. Gary, thanks for staying up with us here on game night.
5: Thank you. Appreciate it.
4: And Mark Zeno, I know your ears perked up as well when Gary referenced the Atlanta Hawks as a winner of the offseason. And in case you missed it, they did make another move this morning. Although you believe that the headline is almost being buried with that acquisition of Lou Dort. And it's on the receiving end, or rather, should I say, the outgoing end from the Atlanta Hawks.
6: Yeah, I mean, look, they traded a guy that the Hawks had a number one overall draft pick for the first time in like forever. And unfortunately for them, it was in probably the worst NBA draft in the last three decades, because Stephon Castle is the only player in that draft who's actually done anything. But they traded.
4: But they didn't take him, to be fair.
6: Right. Good for the Spurs, I guess. But you know, they traded away the number one overall pick just two seasons after drafting him, and not a ton of production. And what'd you get? I mean, you got Lou Dort in return, which is an excellent haul, but it's not often you see teams move on. You know, they hang on to number one overall draft picks a lot longer. There's an argument the Pelicans should have traded Zion a long time ago, and they're still hanging on to him, right? I mean, so it's one of those things where you just don't see it all that often that teams are so willing to let go. Usually when they have a top five draft pick, it's, you know, they clutch the pearls, so to speak, of like, we can't cut bait yet. We can't, because you're admitting you made a mistake. You're admitting that we drafted the wrong guy, and I don't know if the Hawks are admitting that per se. I think they just realized that, you know, it was a very, very below average draft that they ended up being forced to take him number one overall, so to speak.
4: Once upon a time, LeBron James was the number one overall pick. Is Monday the day we find out where he is taking his talents to next? This is Game Night on ESPN Radio.
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0: 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Amber and Ian.
13: When a kid rips the silent but violent, nasal hairs are going to be singed. 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

0: everyone was paying attention to LeBron in New York, where he taped the Mind the Game podcast, he wouldn't give us where he'll play next year.
1: It's a big decision. 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
2: what is important to him?
3: He's not deciding, you know, what his legacy could be if he won with that franchise. 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
4: It's Monday, July 20th on the East Coast, which means LeBron James could announce his decision today, right, Mark Zeno? Maybe.
5: We can only be so lucky. I don't know how much longer we can ask this question, Mia.
4: It's a day that ends in Y, so there's equally as good a chance today as there is any other day later this week and any day after that. It's game night on ESPN Radio, the ESPN app, SiriusXM Channel 80. We are presented by Progressive Insurance. Please, oh please, if you know when LeBron James is going to finally make his decision, hit us up. 888-SAY-ESPN. That's 888-729-3776. I would love to get a Zapruder phone call, if you may, Mark, at 1248 a.m. Eastern Standard Time from someone out there in Game Night Listening Nation who knows when LeBron will make his decision, whether or not Princess Zuri's budding volleyball career is now the roadblock to him finally deciding where he will be taking his talents to next. But, yeah, that's apparently the latest twist is, what about Zuri's volleyball? I thought she was in the fifth grade.
5: I can't.
4: I'm pretty sure she's in the fifth grade. Like, I don't know. You have children. You tell me. Like, I mean, I don't want to uproot anyone, but at the same time, like, I mean,
5: just make a decision, dude. At the same time,
4: she's 11. Yeah, she's 11.
5: Mean, she'll get over it. That's usually what you say about 11-year-olds. They'll get over it.
4: From Instagram, she sounds like a really social kid. So I think she's a social butterfly. She'll make friends. Yeah. And there's good volleyball teams in Ohio. They love volleyball in the Midwest. There's good volleyball teams outside of Philly. I saw lots of folks online already lobbying. Who is the sister school to Malvern Prep? Let's get her in the pipeline right now. Mm-hmm. In South Florida, certainly many great all-girls schools that we could enroll young Zuri in that once upon a time, maybe if LeBron had never left South Florida, maybe she would have ended up at. But here's the thing, whether it is the family life, whether it is just part of the script to the unnamed, untitled documentary that's been filmed for the last 10 years, LeBron James appears very much intentionally deciding to take his time throughout this process.
5: Yeah, I mean, at this point, like, you have to believe he genuinely doesn't have the answer. I that's the only thing I can come up with, because it just feels like at this point, like, I mean, everything is done, everything is over. The stage is yours. We're all waiting. And we want answers at this point. I don't know how much more we can dissect what's inside LeBron's head here to try and figure out what his thought process is going to be. But the short answer is that, you know, he's going to do what he feels is best, and he's going to do it on his timeline, despite what Adam Silver wants, by the way.
4: Yep.
5: Who really wants to get the schedule made and can't do it until LeBron figures out where he's playing basketball next year. That said, I'm losing interest very rapidly. Like, LeBron is wearing on me. Like, we need to just pick this thing up and move on.
4: We do have some fresh sound from the horse's mouth himself. Here is LeBron James on why he's taking his time.
1: The family portion is a big thing, too. You know, my daughter and my wife and things of that nature, and to become a big family guy. So there's a lot of things that's, you know, people are like, hurry up and make a damn decision, LeBron. It's like, okay, it's not just about the team.
6: Yeah.
1: So many other factors that I'm, you know, factoring in right now on what, you know, not only best fit me as a player, what best fit me as a person, what best fit me as a, what my happiness, and also with my family as well.
6: Yeah.
1: You know, so there's a lot of, won't hold you guys up too much longer.
4: So if he really didn't know where he was going to be going, mm-hmm, when he and the Los Angeles Lakers parted ways, Mark Zeno, what does that say about LeBron James if the Lakers are saying, yeah, thanks, but no thanks?
5: Well, I think they were just ready to move on. I think they were ready to start the next phase of their organizational rebuild and didn't need LeBron to be part of it. I mean, you know, once they went and got Luka, you knew that they were heading in a completely different direction that they were not going to change from. So, you know, it just kind of feels like at this point, the Lakers knew that LeBron was going to take his time, and they didn't feel like waiting. And it was just easier for them to say, see you, man, like, good luck, and we wish you the best.
4: Do we think other teams are going to feel that way?
5: I think other teams are, look, if you get LeBron, you part of the package deal is that you live that it's LeBron's world you're in, and you just have to kind of go along with it. You go along to get along, and that's the reality of you know, having LeBron James on your roster here. And again, he may sign a one-year deal, he may sign a two-year deal, whatever it is. Who knows how long he's going to play. He'll sign a one-year deal with a player option and make everybody wait again next offseason. I mean, you know, I'm worn out, LeBron. I mean, this is worse than Brett Favre at this point.
4: Well, and that's what I was going to say. I mean, I've brought it up before on ESPN Radio, and I'll bring it up again. This makes Brett Favre, this makes Aaron Rodgers even minuscule. Like, pale in comparison to how dragged out this process has been, because it feels like in previous decisions, you could tell LeBron had some semblance of an idea. And in many regards, already had calculated exactly how the message would be disseminated of where he was headed to next. And that I don't believe that he and Rich Paul entered this free agency period without a plan. I just can't believe that. But it does feel like as the days continue to go by, we're trending towards that world.
5: Yeah, I mean, I think that they had a plan. I guess they just didn't really, you know, for whatever reason, maybe it was the way things happened in the offseason. They didn't expect things to go down. They didn't expect options to be available to them that currently are available to them. I mean, that's the only thing I can think of that, you know, they looked at it and said, you know, all of a sudden, Philadelphia has entered the chat, so to speak, and you know,
4: and they're not just going to pay you the minimum either,
5: right? So, I mean, if LeBron wants to know, you know, if LeBron doesn't know the answer to at this point, I don't know what more he needs to. How long does it take to have a conversation with your wife and kids about where you want to play basketball?
4: Well, I mean, you know, especially when your son has a fully guaranteed remaining year on his contract with the Los Angeles Lakers, right?
5: I would think that also would have been a very easy, you know, thing to do. No one's in LeBron's head. And
4: besides LeBron. LeBron's in his own head.
5: Right. And like you said, now that the stage is set and the World Cup is over and it's all, you know, he can hog the attention to himself, so to speak. And I'm not, maybe I am insinuating that's the way LeBron wants this thing done. But you get the point. Like, it's just, you know, we can move along here and we can actually, you know, make a decision and we can end this saga and then we can start dissecting for the next 6 weeks about how the Lakers, I mean, whatever team he goes to is going to win the title. I mean, you know,
4: simple,
5: it's round
4: that?
5: And round we go. And I've lost, I at this point I've tapped out. I've kind of lost interest in it. I'll be perfectly honest. Like, it's just make the decision already, dude.
4: The timeline reads like this though, Zeno, and that's where I do believe on this Monday, July 20th, as I am speaking to you now on the Eastern Seaboard, you will, in the next 4 days, hear from LeBron James with some sort of decision because the World Cup has come to a close. The All-Star break is over. Summer League has come to a close. Adam Silver has made it known he needs to hear a decision. And here's the big one, folks. The reigning Super Bowl champion Seattle Seahawks, who opened the season against the New England Patriots, report on July 24th, and their first practice is this week, July 25th on Saturday. That gives LeBron 5 days to dominate the headlines and dominate the conversation. The window, Zeno, is open for LeBron.
5: I would agree. 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It's got the theory holds, as Marissa Tomei would say, it holds water. There you go. Or my cousin Vinny, Joe Pesci.
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6: Hey, this is Rich Eisen. Coming up on Monday, we've got a new World Cup champion crowned. Taylor Twellman joins us to talk about it. 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
27: 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Sunday, setting a couple of monikers that can be used moving forward. At Royal Birkdale, they would crown the champion golfer of the year, while at the Meadowlands, they would crown the reigning men's World Cup champion.
28: The stage is set for Sunday afternoon in East Rutherford.
29: They're the two best teams. They fully deserve it.
30: Messi has been the greatest of all time for me and many people.
31: But for one last Sunday, we'll be able to see the greatest player who ever laced him up play for the biggest trophy ever.
27: We had a pair of heavyweights for the final at the FIFA World Cup, but it was decidedly Spain's afternoon. It's a 1-0 win over Argentina after extra time. Spain picking up its second FIFA World Cup title, first since 2010. Ferran Torres, the only goal of the game, came in extra time in the 106th minute. Third career World Cup goal, the first since scoring two against Costa Rica in 2022. Spain winning at 1-0, seven shutouts, this World Cup, extending the record for the most in a single tournament. They conceded one goal the entire tournament. Fewest ever by a World Cup champion. They dispatched all comers. ESPN analyst Hercules Gomez.
0: Let's think about this for a second. Portugal came across their road, and it was easy work. Belgium came across their road, very light work. And then after that, you get a team like France, who was, well, in everybody's eyes, the favorite in this tournament. And they dominate France with the ball. And you're thinking, okay, how about the final? How about with a player like Lionel Messi? How about with a player who's the all-time great in this sport? And they do it again. Argentina was pitiful, disgraceful, whatever adjective you want to use in this game, because of Spain and how dominant they were with the ball. They never let Argentina into this game. They dictated play, and finally, football won. When they had to win the game, they did what was necessary, and they put Argentina to bed. But I'm most impressed with how dominant they were. Defensively, only one goal against, and it's not like it's just the defenders we're talking about. A complete performance for a team that has stars, but didn't have one single star, if I'm being honest, in this tournament. It was a team effort. Collectively, they were unbelievable.
27: And it's now 38-game unbeaten streak in all competitions. They won the title in six of their seven major tournament finals. Not an easy win in the World Cup Sunday. Earlier on ESPN Radio, Tony Husband from MLS on Apple TV.
1: Well, it was a grind of a final, in all honesty. Often they are when there's so much at stake, so much for both teams to lose. And this was a game that was always set up to be between a team in Spain who would possess the ball a lot, and a team in Argentina who probably knew as a group maybe they didn't match up as well against this Spanish team, so they were going to have to hang in there. They were going to have to fight every ball all the way through and ultimately see if they could get some magic from Lionel Messi to potentially win the game. Ultimately, it took a long time for Spanish superiority to kind of come through, but they got there in the end. I mean, I'd probably say it won't go down as a classic World Cup final, but certainly a tense one.
27: Okay, hold that thought for a moment, because that could be an understatement. Argentina losing this one. They finished as the runner-up in three of the last four FIFA World Cup final appearances. Team record 13-game unbeaten streak in the World Cup is snapped. Lionel Messi, though, does become the first man to start three World Cup finals. Second man to appear in three. In the end, though, Spain registering 20 shots compared to two for Argentina, none on target. Argentina's first shot of any kind came in the 115th minute, the second half of extra time with roughly 5 minutes to play. That's a record for futility in a World Cup. As the dust settles, not really much at all for Argentina to write home about. ESPN analyst Steve McManaman, Frank LaBeouf, Craig Burley.
2: I'd go as far as to say Argentina were a complete and utter disgrace today, both with their performance and their antics. We expected the antics. We expected the thuggery. We expected the off-the-ball stuff. But we also expected a lot more on the ball. A lot more purpose, a lot more about their play. They were an utter shambles. They were disgusting, disgraceful. I'm so pleased Spain won. And I could just see a scenario at the end there, but before Spain scored, that it was going to go to penalties or they were going to get a scruffy goal, Argentina, and win this. And Spain tried. They tried to make it a good game. They tried to get over the line. The finishing wasn't quite great. Martinez made a lot of saves, but they were comfortable saves. But we know Argentina are not the greatest side they've ever been. But to put that kind of performance in a World Cup final, that negative, it was a disgusting performance.
3: We have been presented. We saw that game, and in fact, it was a bad image of football.
4: It was everything that's bad with the game, really.
3: Yes, exactly. We showed the worst of the worst. Mm. Well, they showed the worst of the worst. Congratulations to Spain. And there is nothing to say about Spain because they tried. But it's impossible to play. And I have to include the referee at some point. So it was completely negative. And that's unbearable for me. And the football is different. The way of I see the football, and I was a defender, is absolutely different to what I saw today. It was a shame. It was a bad image of football. And I thought the 1990 final, Argentina again against Germany, was the worst of the worst. No, we found worse. This one.
5: I concur with everybody. I hated the Argentina performance. There's this thing where they'll do anything to get a victory. And, you know, they'll

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1: It happens as well off camera, you know, and it's just, I mean, I'm glad the result's gone.
2: Yeah.
1: Argentina were awful, and I thought their performance today was terrible, and I hope they're lambasted for it. In Argentina, they'll probably go down as warriors, as heroes, etc., etc., but that type of performance is not becoming of a team like that.
3: With Argentina's loss, the last four defending champions to reach the final have all finished as the runner-up. SportsCenter All Night, ESPN Radio. From the World Cup to the British Isles, with New Zealand winding up in the spotlight.
4: Ryan Fox steps in to win the Open. Putt is on its way. Yes, he has done it! Ryan Fox birdies the last, and he wins the 154th Open at Royal Birkdale. He joins an illustrious list of winners. Peter Thompson did it twice. Arnold Palmer, Lee Trevino, Johnny Miller, Tom Watson, Ian Baker Finch, Mark O'Meara, Padraig Harrington, Jordan Spieth. Add the name of Ryan Fox, forevermore known as a major champion. He has won the world's championship, the Open, right here.
3: Let's not forget old Tom Morris there, too. The Open radio with the call. Ryan Fox, 10 under for the tournament, made a birdie putt of 11 and a half feet on the 18th to win his first career major by one shot. Hardest hole on the course for this week. One of only five players to birdie the hole on Sunday, but he nailed it.
5: Definitely the first part. I mean, I hit two shots exactly how I wanted to hit them. I didn't feel anything for the putt. Everything was shaking that much. I was just happy to hit it somewhat near the hole, and to see it go in was incredible. But, you know, I did say to my caddy, Dean, on the tee that we were going to take it on, that I was going to try to win the tournament, and I'd live with the consequences if I stuffed it up. And, you know, to go out there and execute, you know, that drive's not a very comfortable tee shot, obviously, and to hit it in the fairway and give myself a chance was huge. And then I landed on a good number. I think I had 160 metres to the hole. You know, the breeze was a little down off the left. Obviously, you know, everything's a bit jumped up there, so it was just a solid nine, and I hit it exactly where I wanted to hit it, and I think I screamed at it, please be good in the air, and it was. And, you know, to cap it off with the putt, you know, everyone practices on the green, I guess, to, you've got a putt to hold a major championship or to win the Open. It's not like that in real life. It's not a very comfortable feeling, but it's certainly very enjoyable when you see it going.
3: My bad. 11-foot putt, roughly 3.5 meters at Royal Birkdale, as Ryan Fox becomes champion golfer. Fourth Open champ in the last 50 years to birdie the 72nd hole to win by a shot. Tom Watson did it in 1977, Ernie Els in 2012, Cameron Smith in 2022. Score of 130 over the final two rounds. Shot a 62 and 68 over the weekend to claim his first major championship representing New Zealand. Third major champ representing New Zealand overall. SportsCenter All Night, ESPN Radio. Ryan Fox coming up big on 18. Back stateside, Red Sox coming up big with number 13.
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7: Wilson Contreras hits a fly ball deep towards the triangle, chasing back Mullins in the triangle, looks up, and is gone! Over the triangle, just to the right, and into the stands for a Wilson Contreras two-run home run.
8: Here's a 1-0. Swinging a looper into left field. On comes Duran. He's there. He has it, and the Red Sox have a 13-game win streak. The Red Sox tying their second longest win streak in history with 13 consecutive wins as they beat the Tampa Bay Rays 6-1 and sweep this series.
3: WEEI with the call. Red Sox 6-1 for, yes, win number 13, matching the second longest win streak in franchise history. They did that in 1948. Longest is 15 straight in 1946. They have 21 wins in the past 26 games. Best record of Major League Baseball since June 19th.

0: Wilson Contreras with his 22nd home run of the year.
1: Wilson, you guys just tied for the second longest win streak in franchise history. You sweep the Rays in a four-game series, the first-place team in the division. What's impressed you most about the way this team came out to do this in this series, in the first series out of the break?
2: We are relentless right now. It doesn't matter how we start the game. We're always, it seems like we're always trying to find a way to win, find a way to get on base, find a way to have a good at-bats. And we did it today. Thankfully, we have this amazing team right now. They're doing a great job, and the energy is up there.
1: You guys created some distance in the third without the ability of actually getting a hit. You're able to score those three runs. How much does that speak to how well things are going for the group right now when you can just put the ball in play?
2: I mean, you have to take advantage of what baseball is giving you. It doesn't have to be a base. It doesn't have to be a homer all the time. You have to be small things like it happened in the third. Once you're taking advantage of that, you know that at any moment we can start producing a little better. But today was a perfect example that if we keep playing small baseball, then the big hit is gonna come from whoever in this ballpark, in this lineup. And that's what it looks like. It looks like we are trying to find the small things to get big results.
0: And it's been 13 straight wins for the Red Sox on that track. Rays with their fifth consecutive loss. Dodgers and Yankees played two. L.A. taking the opener in the afternoon. An 8-2 win. Yamamoto with a complete game, four hitters, seven strikeouts. First complete game in his 66th MLB start. Then in the nightcap.
3: Swing a high fly.
0: That would be the difference as the Yankees take the nightcap 2-1 to split the doubleheader, but the Dodgers take the series. You heard Sunday Night Baseball here on ESPN Radio. Tom Hart, Doug Glanville had the call. Tom?
4: Thank you, Jay. Another thriller here at Yankee Stadium, the second one-run game of the series, and the Yankees avoid the sweep thanks to Jazz Chisholm with an opposite field home run in the eighth inning. And Jazz with his 14th home run of the season, this was the difference in this game tonight.
5: Well, the Yankees showed that, okay, if we don't get this explosive offense that is getting focused a lot on without Aaron Judge, we can pitch. And they have very good pitching. It showed tonight, even with the opener, Ryan Yarbrough starts it off and put up a lot of zeros. So other than the Edmund home run in the eighth, they were perfect out there when it came to how they were able to throw the ball and execute. So when you pitch like that, especially at home, you just need one break, one little hit, one something later, and Chisholm was able to provide that. So Yankees show that, okay, if we're not going to win and get a lot of runs, we can win the close ones. And against the world champion, that says a lot.
4: And oddly enough for Jazz Chisholm, 122nd career home run, only his 11th to the opposite field, and that was enough for the Yankees to pull off a one-run victory. Quick thought, does this change how you think about the Yankees without Aaron Judge, or is this just one of 162?
5: Right, I think they're fine even without Judge. It's not where they want to go into the postseason. But they have a lot of athleticism. That's when they got Jazz Chisholm. They got him because he was a guy that can create runs without necessarily the home run. Tonight, it was the home run. So you have Cody Bellinger. You have guys that can run the bases like Caballero and Volpe. So they're counting on being able to score runs besides the home run. And without Aaron Judge, you need to be able to do that.
4: Once again, the Yankees salvage a win in this three-game series. Final score, Yankees 2, Dodgers 1. For Doug Glanville, I'm Tom Hart, right here on your home for every game of the postseason, Major League Baseball, ESPN Radio, and the ESPN app. Now let's go back to Jay Reynolds in the studio.
0: All right, Tom, and speaking of the Dodgers, L.A. saying Shohei Ohtani will miss his scheduled start Wednesday against the Phillies. Irritation in his left knee. What about the future moving forward? Manager Dave Roberts.
6: Don't know yet. But kind of where we're at right now, how we're proceeding, I would say that, you know, it's going to be some time. And I say that it's not going to be a day-to-day thing. I think that once we've moved Emmett, the rotation can keep going forward without Shohei for the time being. And I can't speak to how long that's going to be.
7: Is there any chance he doesn't pitch again this season?
6: No, I don't. No, not at all. I guess anything's possible, but I don't think that's a possibility.
0: Dave Roberts says he expects Ohtani to pitch again this season. It's just a matter of when. Well, they're not the first people to leave Las Vegas with a ring. That's next. SportsCenter All Night continues. It's ESPN Radio.
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3: A walk-off homer in the bottom of the 14th inning. 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
3: 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Giancarlo Stanton and the American League with one swing has tied it up.
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3: 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Leaping and he caught it. Out of here. Mookie Betts. Shohei Ohtani.
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3: 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Repeat champions for the first time in baseball in 25 years. The Dodgers are World Series champs.
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1: 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NBA's Summer League with one final matchup Sunday evening with, believe it or not, rings on the line.
2: The end is small. Half-court heave here at the horn. Warriors win it and the championship here in 2026. Las Vegas belongs to Golden State.
1: Sean Kelly on ESPN. Warriors, the 94-90 win over the Grizzlies. Yaxel Lindenborg leading all scorers with 21 points, 10 rebounds, second double-double of the Summer League. He's named the MVP of the championship matchup. Cameron Boozer, 19 points, 8 rebounds in the loss for the Grizzlies, 12 of his 19 points coming in the second half. Also Sunday, Nets, a 108-90 win over the Thunder. Thunder, 0-5. In the Summer League in Vegas this summer. Four of the five losses by double digits. Thunder outscored by 102 points in Summer League, an average of more than 20 points per game. Thunder also making an off-court move on Sunday. OKC trading Lu Dort to the Hawks, part of a three-team deal. They've picked up 7 second-round picks this offseason while going under the second apron and shedding $200 million. ESPN front office insider Bobby Marks.
3: That's what the apron forces you to do. I mean, it's, you can't keep everyone. And I think it forces you to what's a luxury and what's a priority. And I'm not saying Lu Dort was a luxury for Oklahoma City, but certainly when you have, Cason Wallace, who's eligible for an extension, and A.J. Mitchell the following year, to be able to, as you said, reduce your costs significantly, get under the second apron, and it still is going to be one of the top teams this year with your three core players. You've got Hartenstein back, and you've got your bench guys, your depth here, and then, as you said, you pick up that seven seconds and over $300 million in savings here. I think you have to like what Oklahoma City did.
1: Rather than simply declining Dort's team option of roughly $18 million, the Thunder picked it up, acquired future assets, three of them, created a $17 million trade exception and placed Dort in position for a long-term deal in Atlanta, something that was not viable in Oklahoma City. SportsCenter All Night, ESPN Radio, WNBA, Angel Reese says she's grateful on two fronts, one for the apology issued and two for the discipline issued. The WNBA suspending Toronto coach Sandy Brondello for one game for comments made to officials about Reese during Toronto's loss to the Dream on Friday.
4: First, I appreciate Sandy's apology, but also appreciate the love and support that I have had for the last 48 hours. It has been very overwhelming with a lot of love and also other things, but I am grateful that the league did take action on what the situation had happened. There is no place for discrimination or hate in this league from anyone, from fans to coaches to players. And I'm just grateful that we are able to move on from the situation and just play winning basketball. The WNBA is supposed to be positive, and we are going in a great light right now. So I just want to continue that and move forward.
5: It was an emotional statement, and it's in a statement that's often, it's very common in Australia. And it wasn't directed at Angel. I'd never do that to any kind of player. That's not the kind of coach I am. And it's no excuse that I'm from Australia. We have cultural differences. I've lived here long enough to know the issues that there are in this country. But I really, I wanted to apologize. Whenever Angel's ready, I have, reached out to their organization. And I'm very sincere because I never want that to happen to anyone. It's so much in this WNBA. And I felt mad at myself because I'm a part of the solution, not the problem.
1: Brondello will serve her suspension Monday when the Tempo host the Las Vegas Aces. Sunday, Reese and the Atlanta Dream pulling out a win at the gun, getting a layup from Jordan Cannon at the buzzer for a 93-91 win over Chicago. Third straight win for Atlanta. Dallas has double that.
6: A 5-point lead for Dallas. Becker's deep. Oh, she's just so good.
7: That is just unbelievable. Paige Becker, we've seen her step back game be on point today, and that's another example.
1: Wings with a 90-82 win over the Sparks. Paige Becker did leave in the fourth after a collision. The rain is Spain's for mainly how they're playing. That's next at ESPN Radio.
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15: Hey, this is Rich Eisen. Coming up on Monday, a new World Cup champ has been crowned. Taylor Twellman joins us to talk about it. 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Actor Jake Johnson joins us in studio. 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
1: You're making a 13-game win streak for the Boston Red Sox as they sweep their weekend series. Shohei Ohtani still has issues with his left knee, won't be pitching for a bit. Team does expect him to be back on the mound this season. Ryan Fox takes the Open Championship. While in New Jersey, Spain, 1-0 win over Argentina to capture the FIFA World Cup. Spain. Second FIFA World Cup title, first since 2010, seventh team with multiple World Cup titles. Ferran Torres scores in extra time, scores in the 106th minute, and gives Spain the win. 7 shutouts in this World Cup. That's a record. They extend the record for the most shutouts in a single tournament. They conceded 1 goal the entire tournament. And they may not be done. Carlos Mauricio Ramirez from MLS on Apple TV earlier on ESPN Radio.
2: The scary thing about Spain, if you're thinking about the future, you're not a Spanish soccer fan, is Lamine Yamal is 19 years old. So he'll be 23 by 2030, 27 by 2034, 31 by 2038. So he might as well play four, maybe five World Cups or even more. He's not going anywhere. The spine of this, the backbone, the column, if you would, of this Spanish team is very much young. And they still have younger players that didn't even play or even get brought up to this tournament in the ovens just being baked to perfection. So when the time comes, they just churn them out and churn them out and churn them out.
1: On the other end of the age spectrum, there's Lionel Messi, first man to start three FIFA World Cup finals. Argentina doesn't get a shot on target. They're the first team to do that in the World Cup final over the last 60 years. How do we remember this tournament for Messi? From MLS on Apple TV, earlier on ESPN Radio, Tony Husband.
3: Well, outstanding. A tournament where he proved that despite the fact that he actually had his 39th birthday in this tournament, he showed why I think now he is, for almost all of us, the greatest player to ever play the game. It's difficult. You know, there are different eras, different times in the game. There have been so many greats that have graced the football field. But to think that at the age of 39, he was still capable of doing some of the things that he did in this tournament, and to help an Argentina side that you would probably say, you know, without him would not have made this final, I think it just goes to show his greatness. He wasn't to be a winner today, but, you know, he has been an incredible servant to this Argentine side in his career. And, you know, this is probably the end for him in terms of World Cups. A sad way for him to go out, but ultimately he will go out with a wonderful legacy.
1: Sad way for Argentina to go out as they are shut out, just not only on the scoreboard, but no shots on target in the final at all. ESPN analyst Hercules Gomez.
4: It'll be remembered for two things. One, let's leave Messi for the side of it. It's Argentina and how they suffered all tournament. This really shouldn't be a surprise to us. It was a surprise, but it shouldn't be a surprise. They were suffering against the likes of Cape Verde. They were suffering against the likes of Egypt. They suffered against the likes of England. So when you come up against a dominant team like Spain, you're going to suffer. But it's the way they suffer, guys. You can lose, but it's how you lose. They never once were in this game. And if you have the world's greatest player that's ever played, you got to give him a chance to affect the game. A guy who was averaging four big plays a game, four big chances a game, touched very little of the ball, and I don't think it's all on Messi. It's not going to affect Messi's legacy, and this is where I want to go. Messi's still going to be the all-time great in this sport, and if you need statistics or trophies to tell you otherwise, I think you're in the wrong sport. Messi is in a different realm. We could have a serious argument about his place in sporting history and where he is amongst the world's best athletes in the history of sports, but it's not going to affect his legacy. But seeing this guy go out like that, I can't imagine this is the last time we see him. 4 years from now, the World Cup will be part of it in Argentina. If you were to ask me if it's the last we've seen of Lionel Messi, I thought we would have seen the last of him in Qatar, so I'm not too sure.
1: Argentina, the runner-up. They've done that in three of the last four FIFA World Cup final appearances. We'll see what happens 4 years from now. Now the North American World Cup wrapping up. As for the hosting ability for North America,
4: there were a lot of doubts about this World Cup in North America. A lot of doubts about it in Mexico, in the United States, and in Canada, the hosting abilities, the ticket sales, will there be people in the stands? And it was a complete and utter success. And then on the field, the great moments. How can you forget about Cape Verde? Cabo Verde and what they were able to do. The population of 530,000 for this small African country. And Bozinha announces himself to the world. The Instagram sensation that is Bozinha started out with 40,000, now has 29 million. And by the way, the only team not to lose in 90 minutes to both finalists. They came out to play. How can we forget Bozinha and what this team did against Argentina? That thrilling match in the knockout rounds. They got to the knockout rounds. Bozinha and Cape Verde were absolutely one of the best stories in this tournament.
1: Overall, the tournament may be considered a success. As for Sunday's final at the Meadowlands, ESPN analyst Steve McManaman, Frank LaBeouf, and Craig Burley.
18: FIFA wanted the game here. They played in the worst stadium, probably out the lot, on the worst pitch.
20: Yep.
18: At a terrible time, really, for the US here, but not
22: you know, it was maybe better for around the world at 3 o'clock. Yeah. But there was much better arenas during this World Cup that they could have, they should have known beforehand that would have been more suggestive to a better atmosphere and a better game, of football. Now, Argentina might have spoiled that still, but the pitch as well didn't help the Spanish who tried to play. So they got that wrong, albeit it's New York, which so I get that. But I think there's a lot of people out there that do think FIFA wanted Argentina to win this thing. Infantino wanted a story. He wanted Messi to go back to back, and people have been doing stuff on social media and all that and sort of laughing about it, half joking and half serious, and that's kind of how it felt at times. But I like what they did in terms of not the way they played. I liked the guts and coming back in the fighting, and yeah, a lot of it was on England and other teams. I liked how they had that spirit and that quality in the last 20 minutes of games, and that's why I felt that we were going to see some of a similar ilk today. But we just saw the complete opposite. If you thought England were negative for 35 minutes and Thomas Tuchel got battered for them going out, they were negative for until, well, the last 10 minutes of extra time. 90-odd minutes of normal time plus injury time of complete negativity.
5: 100th minute was the first shot.
22: How can you not, with players that have won World Cups and won Champions Leagues and playing all over Europe, most of them, on huge salaries because they're playing at the top teams, not muster one effort in, what did you say, 100 minutes?
5: 100 minutes.
22: Not one effort in a World Cup final, not even from 25 yards, not even speculative, nothing. Crossing the box ahead, nothing.
1: Spain comes away with the World Cup title. Much more reaction coming up this morning on Unsportsmanlike. ESPN analyst Shaka Hislop will join the show 8:30. Eastern Time. SportsCenter All Night, ESPN Radio. The Open Championship also coming to a completion on Sunday, and it's Ryan Fox who makes a birdie putt on 18 to win his first career major, finishes at 10 under for the tournament.
6: Ryan, your caddy Dean Smith told me that after you guys missed that putt on 17, you said, mate, we're gonna have to give it a go.
7: Yep. We chatted about it pretty briefly, which everything's pretty quick between us normally, and I said, well, I'm going to give this a go, take it on, deal with the consequences. I'd kind of got it in my head at that point that I would have felt worse making bogey, trying to make a par to get in the playoff, than if I'd have made a bogey having a crack at it, and obviously having a crack at it paid off.
6: What went through your mind when the ball fell in the cup?
7: I probably can't repeat that, but disbelief, to be honest. You kind of practice those putts, you kind of dream of those putts. They are quite awful in the moment as well. Like, everything was all over the place for me. I was trying to take as many deep breaths as possible just to make solid contact with the putter. It took off straight. Obviously, I read it okay, and to see it dive in the left edge, sort of everything came out. I'm not normally that emotional. I don't really react to stuff that much on the golf course, and that was one I couldn't hold on to.
6: Your father played for the All Blacks rugby team. Have you had a chance to speak to him yet?
7: Yeah, I spoke to mum and dad briefly back home. It's very early in the morning for them, but I think it was worth staying up. He's incredibly proud. I imagine he would have been incredibly nervous watching back at home. It made it all worthwhile them staying up for it, and look forward to taking this back home and showing them later on in the year.
6: You said there's already been some red wine in the Claret jug. What are the other plans?
7: At this point, I don't know, but it will be refilled with red wine. And I don't think you can blame me for having a little bit of a hangover tomorrow.
6: Congratulations. Thank you.
7: Thanks, man.
1: Heard Ryan Fox mention that he would deal with the consequences after missing the putt and took on 18. That was a bit of a theme this weekend, dealing with consequences. Bryson DeChambeau hit with a two-stroke penalty on Friday for improving his position. Earlier on ESPN Radio, the guy who just chatted with Ryan Fox, our Mark Schlabaugh.
9: I think the biggest thing is he just needed to be more careful and aware. He's a bull in a china shop to begin with. Some guys didn't think it was that big of a deal. Xander Schauffele said that's how everybody steps into the tall fescue. You know, it was kind of a mixed bag. Some guys thought it wasn't a big deal. Sam Burns said in his press conference after the round yesterday that he didn't think there was enough evidence and he feels bad for Bryson. But then there are other guys that, you know, thought he was stomping out a forest fire or trying to kill a snake. I mean, it's just, if it wasn't Bryson, it wouldn't have been such a big deal, I don't think. But I don't think there's any question when he stomped, the tall fescue behind his ball fell, which allowed a clearer path for his backswing. So the RNA is more of a stickler than other places. You know, I think some guys are frustrated that so many guys are doing it. Mm-hmm. And, you know, Russell Henley said, look, every swing Bryson makes is on TV. If I had done it, maybe they wouldn't have seen it. So, you know, he's under a different type of microscope, but he brings a lot of that on himself.
5: Is Bryson the quote-unquote villain? And do you feel that amongst the players out there? Or is it more of they just get what it is? It's all performative and they know who he is at this point.
9: But I do think the drama after Friday's round, the fact that he went back out on the course for 20 minutes, that he went back into the scoring tent or building for 20 minutes, and, you know, guys behind him weren't able to sign their scorecard. They had to stay. Everybody's up late waiting for their tee times. It's just, you know, how can you hold the entire tournament hostage? The volunteers can't go home. The media can't go home. And it's just, you know, as Rory said, it was performative, and he's a bit of a drama queen. And, you know, he's in a tough spot. I mean, he put everything he had into LIV, and it's got an uncertain future at best. And I don't think he's coming back to the PGA Tour anytime soon. I don't think he'll get the deal that Brooks Koepka got, because he sued the PGA Tour, and he was the last guy to remain as a plaintiff. And I think the PGA Tour is going to hit him hard. And, you know, he told me in Virginia that he was surprised that there was the possibility of discipline because of everything he can do to the PGA Tour. And I think he probably regrets saying that.
1: Be one of the stories we'll follow coming out of the Open Championship, which is won by Ryan Fox, now has the claret jug. On paper, Ipe Muzuhara was Shohei Ohtani's interpreter. It was much more than that, though. They were a team closer than brothers until it went all horribly wrong. From 30 to 30 podcast, The Betrayal of Shohei Ohtani tells the story of a relationship that detonated into one of sports' biggest scandals. Premieres Monday, wherever you get your podcasts. Right now, SportsCenter all night. Back to baseball. Good news, bad news for the Rockies. 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
8: Hunter Goodman. And he swings and drives this deep to center field. It is out of here. Hunter shoots. Hunter scores. It's a hat trick of homers. Number 30 on the year. 442 feet. It's 9-5 now, Reds.
1: Hunter Goodman with three homers, but it wasn't good enough. Reds a 9-6 win over the Rockies. Sal Stewart, three-run homer for his 20th, second Reds rookie over the last 75 years with 20 homers before August. Reds, who put up five in the first inning, go on to the 9-6 win. Hunter Goodman, 30 homers after hitting three in the loss. Braves and Rangers also going yard.
10: 3-1 pitch. Riley hammers it to deep center. Carter going to go back. It's over his head. It's gone! That is out of here. A laser beam as he just disintegrated that baseball to straightaway center. It's 4-0 Braves on Riley's second home run off of Eovaldi. What a screamer. 3-1 pitch, and he hits one way up in the air. Deep right field. Back to the wall. That is off of the wall and out of here. Home run by Baldwin. Sent it high into the heavens. It just continued to carry. He is on another level. His second home run today, his fifth hit. And it's 8-4 Braves here in the eighth. What a performance.
1: Braves win it 8-5. 680 the fan. Rangers, minus 28 run differential since July 1st. Rangers, 42nd game with five runs or more this season, but they lose to Atlanta 8-5. Padres putting up runs.
8: 2-1 pitch, swung on, hit in the air to left field, straight away, deep. Collins drifting back, still going back. He is at the wall, leaps up, it's going to go! Grand slam, tie, France! The KC killer strikes at Kauffman Stadium. And an exclamation point here in the eighth inning.
1: Exclamation point there, made it 13-2. Padres wound up scoring 19, most in a game this season. They beat the Royals 19-2. They win by 17. For the Royals, their second loss this season by at least 15. Cubs put up 10. They beat the Twins 10-1. Cubs put up 10. Diamondbacks and Cardinals played 10.
11: The 2-2. Swing and a drive to right. Going back out of Newport. Still going. going back. It's over his head. One hop against the wall. Barossa around third. He's coming home. D-backs win. D-backs win. D-backs win.
1: Diamondbacks with the walk-off in 10. They trailed 7-0 after five innings. Their second win in 449 games in franchise history after trailing by seven or more runs. One of the top plays of the day? We'll find that out next. The SportsCenter All Night continues at ESPN Radio.
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1: 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Baseball on Sunday, Pirates, Guardians in Cleveland. Paul Skeens on the mound for Pittsburgh.
2: One ball, two strikes. Skeens delivers. Swing and a miss. Struck him out. 8 Ks for Skeens. He's gone through seven.
1: 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Pirates, the 7-1 win over Cleveland. Skeens, seven innings, gave up the earned run, struck out eight. His seventh outing, where he's thrown at least 100 pitches, had at least eight strikeouts, and at most, one run allowed. Guardians, meanwhile, 0-17 when allowing at least seven runs. Mets started early against the Phillies.
3: The 1-0. Drill deep to right field. This ball is well on its way, and this one is gone to the second deck in right. What a shot for Francisco Lindor. Four batters into the top of the first. The Mets have a 2-0 lead on Lindor's sixth and one of the more mammoth home runs he's hit all season. 420 feet into the second deck in right.
1: 420 feet is longest of the season. Home run number six, 880 ESPN New York with the call. Mets a 6-1 win over the Phillies. Their first series win against the Phillies at Citizens Bank Park since 2022. White Sox shut out the Blue Jays 3-0. Trey Yosevich takes the loss, went six innings, struck out nine, gave up all three runs, and takes the loss. White Sox 5-1 in their last six. Seven runs allowed in that span. Mariners double up the Giants 6-3. Seattle winning three of the last four after losing five straight. SportsCenter All Night, ESPN Radio. 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
4: 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Are you not entertained?
0: Number five.
5: Jay, we start with baseball in Colorado, where the Reds beat the Rockies despite a monster day from Hunter Goodman, as we hear on 850 KOA.
6: And he swings and drives this deep to center field. It is out of here. Hunter shoots. Hunter scores. It's a hat trick of homers. Number 30 on the year.
0: Number four.
5: In New York, the Yankees salvaged a doubleheader split with the Dodgers thanks to a Jazz Chisholm homer in the nightcap, as heard on ESPN Radio.
7: Swing a high fly ball deep left field. Hernandez to the track. It is gone. Go ahead, home run. Jazz Chisholm, one out of the eight. 2-1 Yankees on its 14th home run of the season.
0: Number three.
5: In Milwaukee, the Brewers continue to roll as a William Contreras walk-off gave the Brew Crew a sweep of the Marlins. The call from 620 WTMJ.
6: Fairbanks, the 1-2 pitch. He is a fly ball. Deep center field. Marcy's back. Trapped. Wall. Bye. Bye. Baseball. Wild Bill. A three-run shot. And the Brewers walk off the Marlins.
0: Number two.
5: Another walk-off took place in Arizona, where Max Kepler came up big in extra innings against the Cardinals, as we are on Arizona Sports 98.7 FM.
8: The 2-2. Swinging a drive to right. Going back out of Newport. Still going back. It's over his head. One hop against the wall. Barroso around third. He's coming home. D-backs win. D-backs win. D-backs win.
0: Number one.
5: Finally took off in a dramatic ending to the open across the pond, as a birdie for Ryan Fox on the 18th wins it. The call from the open radio.
9: Ryan Fox steps in to win the open. Putt is on its way.
6: Yes, he has done it! Ryan Fox birdies the last, and he wins the 154th open at Royal Burfdale.
1: He was tied for 85th after the first round, tied for 52nd at even par after the second round, shot 10 under over the weekend. Scottie Scheffler finishes three shots back at 7 under for the week, and after the final round said that pro golf needs to do a better job of policing rule breakers after being questioned about the Bryson DeChambeau fiasco from Friday.
10: All I can really say is I think maybe we need to be a little bit more strict in the way that we are policing guys, but it's a little bit of a balance because you got certain guys like a Bryson who every shot he hits is going to be shown on TV. And, you know, when you have camera angles that are far away, things can look different than they do when you're right there. And so you know, we've done a good job of, like, I hate saying stuff like right out here because I don't want anything to get taken out of context. And you know, all say the rest of it is like Bryson. I've known him for a long time. He's a lot of things. But he's definitely not a cheater. I've ever seen him cheat once, whether you're having a putting contest of a putting green or chipping contest or anytime we played amateur golf, I never saw anything suspicious.
1: Scottie Scheffler after the final round. Scheffler, eighth consecutive top 15 finish at a major. Major victory in New Jersey on Sunday. More on that next. The Sports Center All Night continues. It's ESPN Radio.
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12: 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Jaden Daniels, he was an inch away from the Super Bowl in his rookie season and hurt in his second season.
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1: 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Sunday, setting a couple of monikers that can be used moving forward. At Royal Birkdale, they would crown the champion golfer of the year, while at the Meadowlands, they would crown the reigning men's World Cup champion.
2: The stage is set for Sunday afternoon in East Rutherford.
3: They're the two best teams. They fully deserve it.
4: Messi has been the greatest of all time for me and many people.
5: But for one last Sunday, we'll be able to see the greatest player who ever laced them up play for the biggest trophy ever.
1: We had a pair of heavyweights for the final at the FIFA World Cup. But it was decidedly Spain's afternoon. It's a 1-0 win over Argentina after extra time. Spain picking up its second FIFA World Cup title, first since 2010. Ferran Torres, the only goal of the game, came in extra time in the 106th minute. Third career World Cup goal, the first since scoring two against Costa Rica in 2022. Spain winning at 1-0, seven shutouts this World Cup, extending the record for the most in a single tournament. They conceded one goal the entire tournament, fewest ever by a World Cup champion. They dispatched all comers. ESPN analyst Hercules Gomez.
6: Let's think about this for a second. Portugal came across their road, and it was easy work. Belgium came across their road, very light work. And then after that, you get a team like France, who was, well, in everybody's eyes, the favorite in this tournament, and they dominate France with the ball. And you're thinking, okay, how about the final? How about with a player like Lionel Messi? How about with a player who's the all-time great in this sport? And they do it again. Argentina was pitiful, disgraceful, whatever adjective you want to use in this game, because of Spain and how dominant they were with the ball. They never let Argentina into this game. They dictated play, and finally, football won. When they had to win the game, they did what was necessary, and they put Argentina to bed. But I'm most impressed with how dominant they were. Defensively, only one goal against, and it's not like it's just the defenders we're talking about. A complete performance for a team that has stars, but didn't have one single star, if I'm being honest, in this tournament. It was a team effort. Collectively, they were unbelievable.
1: And it's now 38-game unbeaten streak in all competitions. They won the title in six of their seven major tournament finals. Not an easy win in the World Cup Sunday. Earlier on ESPN Radio, Tony Husband from MLS on Apple TV.
7: Well, it was a grind of a final, in all honesty. Often they are when there's so much at stake, so much for both teams to lose. And this was a game that was always set up to be between a team in Spain who would possess the ball a lot and a team in Argentina who probably knew as a group maybe they didn't match up as well against this Spanish team, so they were going to hang in there. They were going to have to fight every ball all the way through and ultimately see if they could get some magic from Lionel Messi to potentially win the game. Ultimately, it took a long time for Spanish superiority to kind of come through, but they got there in the end. I mean, I'd probably say it won't go down as a classic World Cup final, but certainly a tense one.
1: Okay, hold that thought for a moment, because that could be an understatement. Argentina losing this one, they finished as the runner-up in three of the last four FIFA World Cup final appearances. Team record 13-game unbeaten streak in the World Cup is snapped. Lionel Messi, though, does become the first man to start three World Cup finals. Second man to appear in three. In the end, though, Spain registering 20 shots compared to two for Argentina, none on target. Argentina's first shot of any kind came in the 115th minute, the second half of extra time with roughly 5 minutes to play. That's a record for futility in a World Cup. As the dust settles, not really much at all for Argentina to write home about. ESPN analyst Steve McManaman, Frank LaBeouf, Craig Burley.
8: I'd go as far as to say Argentina were a complete and utter disgrace today, both with their performance and their antics. We expected the antics. We expected the thuggery. We expected the off-the-ball stuff. But we also expected a lot more on the ball. A lot more purpose, a lot more about their play. They were an utter shambles. They were disgusting, disgraceful. I'm so pleased Spain won. And I could just see a scenario at the end there, but before Spain scored, that it was going to go to penalties or they were going to get a scruffy goal, Argentina, and win this. And Spain tried. They tried to make it a good game. They tried to get over the line. Their finishing wasn't quite great. Martinez made a lot of saves, but they were comfortable saves. But for the... We know Argentina are not the greatest side they've ever been, but to put that kind of performance in a World Cup final, that negative... It was a disgusting performance.
10: We have been presented... We saw that game, and in fact... It was a bad image of football.
11: It was everything that's bad with the game, really.
10: Yes, exactly. We showed the worst of the worst. Mm. Well, they showed the worst of the worst. Congratulations to Spain. And there is nothing to say about Spain because they tried. But it's impossible to play. And I have to include the referee at some point. So it was completely negative. And that's unbearable for me. And the football is different. The way of I see the football, and I was a defender, is absolutely different to what I saw today. It was a shame. It was a bad image of football. And I thought the 1990 final, Argentina again against Germany, was the worst of the worst. No, we found worse. This one.
12: I concur with everybody. I hated the Argentina performance. There's this thing where they'll do anything to get a victory. And, you know, they'll try tricks and the dark arts, etc., etc. We've heard it and heard it and heard it. But it's a really bad image for them, isn't it? You know, it doesn't look good. It doesn't look great. You're talking about the... You know, arguably the greatest player in the world, yet his teammates act as if, you know, they're not interested in football. They just want to do anything else apart from win a football match. They'll just do it by fair means or foul. They'll kick, they'll punch.

0: gone.
1: Yeah.
0: Argentina were awful, awful. And I thought their performance today was terrible. And I hope the lambasted for it. In Argentina, they'll probably go down as warriors, as heroes, etc., etc. But that type of performance is not becoming of a team like that.
2: With Argentina's loss, the last four defending champions to reach the final have all finished as the runner-up. SportsCenter All Night, ESPN Radio. From the World Cup to the British Isles, with New Zealand winding up in the spotlight.
3: Ryan Fox steps in to win the Open. Putt is on its way.
4: Joins an illustrious list of winners. Peter Thomson did it twice. Arnold Palmer, Lee Trevino, Johnny Miller, Tom Watson, Ian Baker Finch, Mark O'Meara, Padraig Harrington, Jordan Spieth. Add the name of Ryan Fox, forevermore known as a major champion. He has won the world championship, the Open, right here.
2: Let's not forget old Tom Morris there, too. The Open radio with the call. Ryan Fox, 10 under for the tournament, made a birdie putt of 11 and a half feet on the 18th to win his first career major by one shot. Hardest hole on the course for this week. One of only five players to birdie the hole on Sunday, but he nailed it.
5: Definitely the first part. I mean, I hit two shots exactly how I wanted to hit them. I didn't feel anything for the putt. Everything was shaking that much. I was just happy to hit it somewhat near the hole, and to see it go in was incredible. But, you know, I did say to my caddy, Dean, on the tee that we were going to take it on, that I was going to try to win the tournament, and I'd live with the consequences if I stuffed it up. And, you know, to go out there and execute, that drive's not a very comfortable tee shot, obviously, and to hit it in the fairway and give myself a chance was huge. And then I landed on a good number. I think I had 160 metres to the hole. The breeze was a little down off the left. Obviously, you know, everything's a bit jumped up there, so it was just a solid nine, and I hit it exactly where I wanted to hit it. And I think I screamed at it, please be good in the air, and it was. And, to cap it off with the putt, you know, everyone practices on the green, I guess. You've got a putt to hold a major championship or to win the Open. It's not like that in real life. It's not a very comfortable feeling, but it's certainly very enjoyable when you see it going.
2: My bad. 11-foot putt, roughly 3.5 meters at Royal Birkdale, as Ryan Fox becomes champion golfer. Fourth Open champ in the last 50 years to birdie the 72nd hole to win by a shot. Tom Watson did it in 1977, Ernie Els in 2012, Cameron Smith in 2022. Score of 130 over the final two rounds. Shot a 62 and 68 over the weekend to claim his first major championship representing New Zealand. Third major champ representing New Zealand overall. SportsCenter All Night, ESPN Radio. Ryan Fox coming up big on 18. Back stateside. Red Sox coming up big with number 13.
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7: Wilson Contreras hits a fly ball deep towards the triangle, chasing back Mullins in the triangle, looks up, and is gone! Over the triangle, just to the right, and into the stands for a Wilson Contreras two-run home run.
8: Here's a 1-0. Swinging a blooper into left field. On comes Duran. He's there. He has it, and the Red Sox have a 13-game win streak. The Red Sox tying their second longest win streak in history with 13 consecutive wins as they beat the Tampa Bay Rays 6-1 and sweep this series.
2: WEEI with the call. Red Sox 6-1 for, yes, win number 13, matching the second longest win streak in franchise history. They did that in 1948. Longest is 15 straight in 1946. They have 21 wins in the past 26 games. Best record of Major League Baseball since June 19th. Wilson Contreras with his 22nd home run of the year.
9: Wilson, you guys just tied for the second longest win streak in franchise history. You sweep the Rays in a four-game series, the first-place team in the division. What's impressed you most about the way this team came out to do this in this series, in the first series out of the break?
10: We are relentless right now. It doesn't matter how we start the game. We're trying to find a way to win, find a way to get on base, find a way to have a good at-bats. And we did it today. Thankfully, we have this amazing team right now.

0: They're doing a great job, and the energy is up there.
1: You guys created some distance in the third without the ability of actually getting a hit. You're able to score those three runs. How much does that speak to how well things are going for the group right now when you can just put the ball in play?
0: I mean, you have to take advantage of what baseball is giving you. It doesn't have to be a base. It doesn't have to be a homer all the time. You have to be a small things like it happened in the third. Once you're taking advantage of that, you know that at any moment we can start producing a little better. But today was a perfect example that if we keep playing a small baseball, then the big hit is gonna come from whoever in this ballpark, in this lineup. And that's what it looks like. It looks like we are trying to find the small things to get big results.
2: And it's been 13 straight wins for the Red Sox on that track. Rays with their fifth consecutive loss. Dodgers and Yankees played two. L.A. taking the opener in the afternoon. An 8-2 win. Yamamoto with a complete game, four hitters, seven strikeouts. First complete game in his 66th MLB start. Then in the nightcap,
3: swing a high fly ball.
2: That would be the difference as the Yankees take the nightcap 2-1 to split the doubleheader, but the Dodgers take the series. You heard Sunday Night Baseball here on ESPN Radio. Tom Hart, Doug Glanville had the call. Tom?
4: Thank you, Jay. Another thriller here at Yankee Stadium. The second one-run game of the series, and the Yankees avoid the sweep thanks to Jazz Chisholm with an opposite field home run in the eighth inning. And Jazz with his 14th home run of the season. This was the difference in this game tonight.
5: Well, the Yankees showed that, okay, if we don't get this explosive offense that is getting focused a lot on without Aaron Judge, we can pitch. And they have very good pitching. It showed tonight, even with the opener, Ryan Yarbrough starts it off and put up a lot of zeros. So other than the Edmund home run in the eighth, they were perfect out there when it came to how they were able to throw the ball and execute. So when you pitch like that, especially at home, you just need one break, one little hit, one something later, and Chisholm was able to provide that. So Yankees show that, okay, if we're not going to win and get a lot of runs, we can win the close ones. And against the world champion, that says a lot.
4: And oddly enough for Jazz Chisholm, 122nd career home run, only his 11th to the opposite field, and that was enough for the Yankees to pull off a one-run victory. Quick thought, does this change how you think about the Yankees without Aaron Judge, or is this just one of 162?
5: Right, I think they're fine even without Judge. It's not where they want to go into the postseason. But they have a lot of athleticism. That's when they got Jazz Chisholm. They got him because he was a guy that can create runs without necessarily the home run. Tonight, it was the home run. So you have Cody Bellinger. You have guys that can run the bases like Caballero and Volpe. So they're counting on being able to score runs besides the home run. And without Aaron Judge, you need to be able to do that.
4: Once again, the Yankees salvage a win in this three-game series. Final score, Yankees 2, Dodgers 1. For Doug Glanville, I'm Tom Hart, right here on your home for every game of the postseason, Major League Baseball, ESPN Radio, and the ESPN app. Now let's go back to Jay Reynolds in the studio.
2: All right, Tom, and speaking of the Dodgers, L.A. saying Shohei Ohtani will miss his scheduled start Wednesday against the Phillies, irritation in his left knee. What about the future moving forward, manager Dave Roberts?
6: Don't know yet, but kind of where we're at right now, how we're proceeding, I would say that, you know, it's going to be some time. And I say that it's not going to be a day-to-day thing. I think that once we've moved Emmett, the rotation can keep going forward without Shohei for the time being. And I can't speak to how long that's going to be.
7: Is there any chance he doesn't pitch again this season?
6: No, I don't. No, not at all. I guess anything's possible, but I don't think that's a possibility.
2: Dave Roberts says he expects Ohtani to pitch again this season. It's just a matter of when. Well, they're not the first people to leave Las Vegas with a ring. That's next. SportsCenter All Night continues. It's ESPN Radio.
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1: 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NBA's Summer League with one final matchup Sunday evening with, believe it or not, rings on the line.
2: The end is small. Half-court heave here at the horn. Warriors win it. And the championship here in 2026 in Las Vegas belongs to Golden State.
1: Sean Kelly on ESPN. Warriors, the 94-90 win over the Grizzlies. Yaxel Lendenborg leading all scorers with 21 points, 10 rebounds. Second double-double of the Summer League. He's named the MVP of the championship matchup. Cameron Boozer, 19 points, 8 rebounds in the loss for the Grizzlies. 12 of his 19 points coming in the second half. Also Sunday, Nets, a 108-90 win over the Thunder. Thunder, 0-5. In the Summer League in Vegas this summer. Four of the five losses by double digits. Thunder outscored by 102 points in Summer League, an average of more than 20 points per game. Thunder also making an off-court move on Sunday. OKC trading Lu Dort to the Hawks, part of a three-team deal. They've picked up 7 second-round picks this offseason while going under the second apron and shedding $200 million. ESPN front office insider Bobby Marks.
3: That's what the apron forces you to do. I mean, it's, you can't keep everyone. And I think it forces you to what's a luxury and what's a priority. I think, and I'm not saying Lu Dort was a luxury for Oklahoma City, but certainly when you have, Kaysen Wallace, who's eligible for an extension, and A.J. Mitchell the following year, to be able to, as you said, reduce your costs significantly, get under the second apron, and still have, it still is going to be one of the top teams this year with your three core players. You've got Hartenstein back, and you've got your bench guys, your depth here. And then, as you said, you pick up that seven seconds and, over $300 million in savings here. I think you have to like what Oklahoma City did.
1: Rather than simply declining Dort's team option of roughly $18 million, the Thunder picked it up, acquired future assets, three of them, created a $17 million trade exception and placed Dort in position for a long-term deal in Atlanta, something that was not viable in Oklahoma City. SportsCenter All Night, ESPN Radio, WNBA, Angel Reese says she's grateful on two fronts, one for the apology issued and two for the discipline issued. The WNBA suspending Toronto coach Sandy Brondello for one game for comments made to officials about Reese during Toronto's loss to the Dream on Friday.
4: First, I appreciate Sandy's apology, but also appreciate the love and support that I have had for the last 48 hours. It has been very overwhelming with a lot of love and also other things, but I am grateful that the league did take action on what the situation had happened. There is no place for discrimination or hate in this league from anyone, from fans to coaches to players. And I'm just grateful that we are able to move on from the situation and just play winning basketball. The WNBA is supposed to be positive, and we are going in a great light right now. So I just want to continue that and move forward.
5: It was an emotional statement, and it's in a statement that's often, it's very common in Australia. And it wasn't directed at Angel. I'd never do that to any kind of player. That's not the kind of coach I am. And it's no excuse that I'm from Australia. We have cultural differences. I've lived here long enough to know the issues that there are in this country. But I really, I wanted to apologize. Whenever Angel's ready, I have, reached out to their organization. And I'm very sincere because I never want that to happen to anyone. It's so much in this WNBA, and I felt mad at myself because I'm a part of the solution, not the problem.
1: Brondello will serve her suspension Monday when the Tempo host the Las Vegas Aces. Sunday, Reese and the Atlanta Dream pulling out a win at the gun, getting a layup from Jordan Canada, the buzzer for a 93-91 win over Chicago. Third straight win for Atlanta. Dallas has double that.
6: A 5-point lead for Dallas. Becker's deep. Oh, she's just so good.
7: That is just unbelievable. Paige Becker, you could see her step back game be on point today, and that's another example.
1: Wings with a 90-82 win over the Sparks. Paige Becker did leave in the fourth after a collision. The rain is Spain's for mainly how they're playing. That's next at ESPN Radio.
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9: 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No question the talent that Josh Allen has. But can he take that next step?
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8: Hammer to left field. 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Mike Trout, how's that to start the season?
0: To the All-Star game.
8: Oh, my goodness. 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Giancarlo Stanton and the American League with one swing has tied it up.
17: 457-foot home run. 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
8: And the Dodgers have won it! Repeat champions for the first time in baseball in 25 years. The Dodgers are World Series champs.
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1: You're making a 13-game win streak for the Boston Red Sox as they sweep their weekend series. Shohei Ohtani still has issues with his left knee, won't be pitching for a bit. Team does expect him to be back on the mound this season. Ryan Fox takes the Open Championship, while in New Jersey, Spain, 1-0 win over Argentina to capture the FIFA World Cup. Spain, second FIFA World Cup title, first since 2010, seventh team with multiple World Cup titles. Ferran Torres scores in extra time, scores in the 106th minute, and gives Spain the win. Seven shutouts in this World Cup. That's a record. They extend the record for the most shutouts in a single tournament. They conceded one goal the entire tournament. And they may not be done. Carlos Mauricio Ramirez from MLS on Apple TV earlier on ESPN Radio.
2: The scary thing about Spain, if you're thinking about the future, you're not a Spanish soccer fan, is Lamine Yamal is 19 years old. So he'll be 23 by 2030, 27 by 2034, 31 by 2038. So he might as well play four, maybe five World Cups or even more. He's not going anywhere. The spine of this, the backbone, the column, if you would, of this Spanish team is very much young. And they still have younger players that didn't even play or even get brought up to this tournament in the ovens just being baked to perfection. So when the time comes, they just churn them out and churn them out and churn them out.
1: On the other end of the age spectrum, there's Lionel Messi, first man to start three FIFA World Cup finals. Argentina doesn't get a shot on target. They're the first team to do that in the World Cup final over the last 60 years. How do we remember this tournament for Messi? From MLS on Apple TV, earlier on ESPN Radio, Tony Osmond.
3: Well, outstanding. A tournament where he proved that despite the fact that he actually had his 39th birthday in this tournament, he showed why I think now he is, for almost all of us, the greatest player to ever play the game. It's difficult. You know, there are different eras, different times in the game. There have been so many greats that have graced the football field. But to think that at the age of 39, he was still capable of doing some of the things that he did in this tournament, and to help an Argentina side that you would probably say, you know, without him would not have made this final, I think it just goes to show his greatness. He wasn't to be a winner today, but, you know, he has been an incredible servant to this Argentine side in his career. And, you know, this is probably the end for him in terms of World Cups. A sad way for him to go out, but ultimately he will go out with a wonderful legacy.
1: Sad way for Argentina to go out as they are shut out, just not only on the scoreboard, but no shots on target in the final at all. ESPN analyst Hercules Gomez.
4: It'll be remembered for two things. One, let's leave Messi for the side of it. It's Argentina and how they suffered all tournament. This really shouldn't be a surprise to us. It was a surprise, but it shouldn't be a surprise. They were suffering against the likes of Cape Verde. They were suffering against the likes of Egypt. They suffered against the likes of England. So when you come up against a dominant team like Spain, you're going to suffer. But it's the way they suffer, guys. You can lose, but it's how you lose. They never once were in this game. And if you have the world's greatest player that's ever played, you got to give him a chance to affect the game. A guy who was averaging four big plays a game, four big chances a game, touched very little of the ball, and I don't think it's all on Messi. It's not going to affect Messi's legacy, and this is where I want to go. Messi's still going to be the all-time great in this sport, and if you need statistics or trophies to tell you otherwise, I think you're in the wrong sport. Messi is in a different realm. We could have a serious argument about his place in sporting history and where he is amongst the world's best athletes in the history of sports, but it's not going to affect his legacy. But seeing this guy go out like that, I can't imagine this is the last time we see him. 4 years from now, the World Cup will be part of it in Argentina. If you were to ask me if it's the last we've seen of Lionel Messi, I thought we would have seen the last of him in Qatar, so I'm not too sure.
1: Argentina, the runner-up, they've done that in three of the last four FIFA World Cup final appearances. We'll see what happens 4 years from now. Now the North American World Cup wrapping up. As for the hosting ability for North America,
4: there were a lot of doubts about this World Cup in North America, a lot of doubts about Mexico, in the United States, and in Canada, the hosting abilities, the ticket sales, will there be people in the stands? And it was a complete and utter success. And then on the field, the great moments. How can you forget about Cape Verde? Cabo Verde and what they were able to do. The population of 530,000 for this small African country. And Bozinha announces himself to the world. The Instagram sensation that is Bozinha started out with 40,000, now has 29 million. 29 million. And by the way, the only team not to lose in 90 minutes to both finalists. They came out to play. How can we forget Bozinha and what this team did against Argentina? That thrilling match in the knockout rounds. They got to the knockout rounds. Bozinha and Cape Verde were absolutely one of the best stories in this tournament.
1: Overall, the tournament may be considered a success. As for Sunday's final at the Meadowlands, ESPN analyst Steve McManaman, Frank LaBeouf, and Craig Burley.
5: FIFA wanted the game here. They played in the worst stadium, probably out of the lot. On the worst pitch,
6: yep.
5: At a terrible time, really, for the US here, but not, you know, it was maybe better for around the world at 3 o'clock. Yeah. But there was much better arenas during this World Cup that they could have, they should have known beforehand that would have been more suggestive to a better atmosphere and a better game of football. Now, Argentina might have spoiled that still, but the pitch as well didn't help the Spanish who tried to play. So they got that wrong, albeit it's New York, I get that. But I think there's a lot of people out there that do think FIFA wanted Argentina to win this thing. Infantino wanted a story. He wanted Messi to go back-to-back, and people have been doing stuff on social media and all that and sort of laughing about it, half joking and half serious. And that's kind of how it felt at times. But I like what they did in terms of not the way they played. I liked the guts in coming back in the fighting. And yeah, a lot of it was on England and other teams. I liked how they had that spirit and that quality in the last 20 minutes of games. And that's why I felt that we were going to see some of a similar ilk today. But we just saw the complete opposite. If you thought England were negative for 35 minutes and Thomas Tuchel got battered for them going out, they were negative for until, the last 10 minutes of extra time. 90-odd minutes of normal time plus injury time of complete negativity.
6: 100th minute was the first shot.
5: How can you not, with players that have won World Cups and won Champions Leagues and playing all over Europe, most of them, on huge salaries because they're playing at the top teams, not muster one effort in, what did you say, 100 minutes?
6: 100 minutes.
5: Not one effort in a World Cup final, not even from 25 yards, not even speculative. Yes. Nothing. Crossing the box ahead. Yeah. Nothing. Nothing.
1: Spain comes away with the World Cup title. Much more reaction coming up this morning on Unsportsmanlike. ESPN analyst Shaka Hislop will join the show 8:30 Eastern Time. SportsCenter All Night, ESPN Radio. The Open Championship also coming to a completion on Sunday, and it's Ryan Fox who makes a birdie putt on 18 to win his first career major, finishes at 10 under for the tournament.
7: Ryan, your caddy, Dean Smith, told me that after you guys missed that putt on 17, you said, mate, we're going to have to give it a go.
8: Yep. We chatted about it pretty briefly, which everything's pretty quick between us normally. And I said, well, I'm going to give this a go. Take it on, deal with the consequences. I'd kind of got it in my head at that point that I would have felt worse making bogey, trying to make a par to get in the playoff than if I'd have made a bogey. Having a crack at it, and obviously having a crack at it paid off.
7: What went through your mind when the ball fell in the cup?
8: I probably can't repeat that, but disbelief, to be honest. You kind of practice those putts, you kind of dream of those putts. They are quite awful in the moment as well. Like, everything was all over the place for me. I was trying to take as many deep breaths as possible just to make solid contact with the putter. It took off straight. Obviously, I read it okay, and to see it dive in the left edge, sort of everything came out. I'm not normally that emotional. I don't really react to stuff that much on the golf course, and that was one I couldn't hold on to.
7: Your father played for the All Blacks rugby team. Have you had a chance to speak to him yet?
8: Yeah, I spoke to mum and dad briefly back home. It's very early in the morning for them, but I think it was worth staying up. He's incredibly proud. I imagine he would have been incredibly nervous watching back at home. It's made it all worthwhile them staying up for it, and look forward to taking this back home and showing them later on in the year.
7: You said there's already been some red wine in the Claret jug. What are the other plans?
8: At this point, I don't know, but it will be refilled with red wine. And yeah, I can't. I don't think you can blame me for having a little bit of a hangover tomorrow.
7: Congratulations. Thank you.
8: Thanks, mate.
1: Heard Ryan Fox mention that he would deal with the consequences after missing the putt and took on 18. That was a bit of a theme this weekend, dealing with consequences. Bryson DeChambeau hit with a two-stroke penalty on Friday for improving his position. Earlier on ESPN Radio, the guy who just chatted with Ryan Fox, our Mark Schlabaugh.
6: I think the biggest thing is he just needed to be more careful and aware. He's a bull in the china shop to begin with. Some guys didn't think it was that big of a deal. Xander Schauffele said that's how everybody steps into the tall fescue. You know, it was kind of a mixed bag. Some guys thought it wasn't a big deal. Sam Burns said in his press conference after the round yesterday that he didn't think there was enough evidence and he feels bad for Bryson. But then there are other guys that, you know, thought he was stomping out a forest fire or trying to kill a snake. I mean, it's just, if it wasn't Bryson, it wouldn't have been such a big deal, I don't think. But I don't think there's any question when he stomped, the tall fescue behind his ball fell, which allowed a clearer path for his backswing. So the RNA is more of a stickler than other places. You know, I think some guys are frustrated that so many guys are doing it. Mm-hmm. And, you know, Russell Henley said, look, every swing Bryson makes is on TV. If I had done it, maybe they wouldn't have seen it. So, you know, he's under a different type of microscope, but he brings a lot of that on himself.
9: Is Bryson the quote-unquote villain? And do you feel that amongst the players out there? Or is it more of they just get what it is? It's all performative and they know who he is at this point.
6: But I do think the drama after Friday's round, the fact that he went back out on the course for 20 minutes, that he went back into the scoring tent or building for 20 minutes, and, you know, guys behind him weren't able to sign their scorecards. They had to stay. Everybody's up late waiting for their tee times. It's just, you know, how can you hold the entire tournament hostage? The volunteers can't go home. The media can't go home. And it's just, you know, as Rory said, it was performative and he's a bit of a drama queen. And, you know, he's in a tough spot. I mean, he put everything he had into LIV and it's got an uncertain future at best. And I don't think he's coming back to the PGA Tour anytime soon. I don't think he'll get the deal that Brooks Koepka got because he sued the PGA Tour and he was the last guy to remain as a plaintiff. And I think the PGA Tour is going to hit him hard. And, you know, he told me in Virginia that he was surprised that there was the possibility of discipline because of everything he can do to the PGA Tour. And I think he probably regrets saying that.
1: It'll be one of the stories we'll follow coming out of the Open Championship, which is won by Ryan Fox. Now has the claret jug. On paper, Ipe Muzuhara was Shohei Ohtani's interpreter. It was much more than that, though. They were a team closer than brothers until it went all horribly wrong. From 30 to 30 podcast, The Betrayal of Shohei Ohtani tells the story of a relationship that detonated into one of sports' biggest scandals. Premieres Monday, wherever you get your podcasts. Right now, SportsCenter all night. Back to baseball. Good news, bad news for the Rockies. 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
10: Hunter Goodman. And he swings and drives this deep to center field. It is out of here. Hunter shoots. Hunter scores. It's a hat trick of homers. Number 30 on the year. 442 feet. It's 9-5 now, Reds.
1: Hunter Goodman with three homers, but it wasn't good enough. Reds a 9-6 win over the Rockies. Sal Stewart, three-run homer for his 20th, second Reds rookie over the last 75 years with 20 homers before August. Reds, who put up five in the first inning, go on to the 9-6 win. Hunter Goodman, 30 homers after hitting three in the loss. Braves and Rangers also going yard.
11: 3-1 pitch. Riley hammers it to deep center. Carter going to go back. It's over his head. It's gone! That is out of here. A laser beam as he just disintegrated that baseball to straightaway center. It's 4-0 Braves on Riley's second home run off of Eovaldi. What a screamer. 3-1 pitch, and he hits one way up in the air. Deep right field. Back to the wall. That is off of the wall and out of here. Home run by Baldwin. Sent it high into the heavens. It just continued to carry. He is on another level. His second home run today, his fifth hit. and it's 8-4 Braves here in the eighth. What a performance.
1: Braves win it 8-5. 680 the Fan. Rangers minus 28 run differential since July 1st. Rangers 42nd game with 5 runs or more this season, but they lose to Atlanta 8-5. Padres putting up runs.
12: 2-1 pitch, swung on, hit in the air to left field, straight away, deep. Collins drifting back, still going back. He is at the wall, leaps up, it's gonna go! Grand slam, tie France! The KC killer strikes at Kauffman Stadium, and an exclamation point here in the 8th inning.
1: Exclamation point there, made it 13-2. Padres wound up scoring 19, most in a game this season. They beat the Royals 19-2. They win by 17 for the Royals, their second loss this season by at least 15. Cubs put up 10. They beat the Twins 10-1. Cubs put up 10. Diamondbacks and Cardinals played 10.
13: The 2-2. Swinging a drive to right. Going back out of Newport. Still going back. It's over his head. One hop against the wall. Barroso around third. He's coming home. D-backs win. D-backs win. D-backs win.
1: Diamondbacks with the walk-off in 10. They trailed 7-0 after 5 innings. Their second win in 449 games in franchise history after trailing by 7 or more runs. One of the top plays of the day. We'll find that out next. The Sports Center All Night continues. It's ESPN Radio.
0: The traditions. 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
28: 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Coming up on Monday, a new World Cup champ has been crowned. Taylor Twellman joins us to talk about it. The Cleveland Browns in our four down spotlight. Actor Jake Johnson joins us in studio. 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
1: 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Baseball on Sunday, Pirates, Guardians in Cleveland. Paul Skeens on the mound for Pittsburgh.
2: One ball, two strikes. Skeens delivers. Swing and a miss, struck him out. 8 Ks for Skeens. He's gone through seven.
1: 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Pirates, the 7-1 win over Cleveland. Skeens, seven innings, gave up the earned run, struck out eight. His seventh outing, where he's thrown at least 100 pitches, had at least eight strikeouts, and at most, one run allowed. Guardians, meanwhile, 0-17 when allowing at least seven runs. Mets started early against the Phillies.
3: The 1-0. Drill deep to right field. This ball is well on its way, and this one is gone to the second deck in right. What a shot for Francisco Lindor. Four batters into the top of the first. The Mets have a 2-0 lead on Lindor's sixth and one of the more mammoth home runs he's hit all season. 420 feet into the second deck in right.
1: 420 feet is longest of the season. Home run number six, 880 ESPN New York with the call. Mets, a 6-1 win over the Phillies. Their first series win against the Phillies at Citizens Bank Park since 2022. White Sox shut out the Blue Jays 3-0. Trey Yosevich takes the loss, went six innings, struck out nine, gave up all three runs, and takes the loss. White Sox 5-1 in their last six, seven runs allowed in that span. Mariners double up the Giants 6-3. Seattle winning three of the last four after losing five straight. SportsCenter All Night, ESPN Radio. 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
0: Number five.
5: Jay, we start with baseball in Colorado, where the Reds beat the Rockies despite a monster day from Hunter Goodman, as we hear on 850 KOA.
6: And he swings and drives this deep to center field. It is out of here. Hunter shoots. Hunter scores. It's a hat trick of homers. Number 30 on the year.
0: Number four.
5: In New York, the Yankees salvaged a doubleheader split with the Dodgers thanks to a Jazz Chisholm homer in the nightcap, as heard on ESPN Radio.
7: Swing a high fly ball deep left field. Hernandez to the track. It is gone. Go ahead, home run. Jazz Chisholm, one out of the eight. 2-1 Yankees on its 14th home run of the season.
0: Number three.
5: In Milwaukee, the Brewers continue to roll as a William Contreras walk-off gave the Brew Crew a sweep of the Marlins. The call from 620 WTMJ.
6: Fairbanks, 1-2 pitch. He is a fly ball. Deep center field. Marcy's back. Trapped. Wall. Bye. Baseball. Wild Bill. A three-run shot. And the Brewers walk off the Marlins.
0: Number two.
5: Another walk-off took place in Arizona, where Max Kepler came up big in extra innings against the Cardinals, as we are on Arizona Sports 98.7 FM.
8: The 2-2. Swinging a drive to right. Going back out of Newport. Still going back. It's over his head. One hop against the wall. Barroso around third. He's coming home. D-backs win. D-backs win. D-backs win.
0: Number one.
5: Finally to go up in a dramatic ending to the open across the pond, as a birdie for Ryan Fox on the 18th wins it. The call from the open radio.
9: Ryan Fox steps in to win the open. Putt is on its way.
6: Yes, he has done it! Ryan Fox birdies the last, and he wins the 154th open at Royal Birkdale.
1: He was tied for 85th after the first round, tied for 52nd at even par after the second round, shot 10 under over the weekend. Scottie Scheffler finishes three shots back at 7 under for the week, and after the final round said that pro golf needs to do a better job of policing rule breakers after being questioned about the Bryson DeChambeau fiasco from Friday.
10: All I can really say is I think maybe we need to be a little bit more strict in the way that we are policing guys, but it's a little bit of a balance because you got certain guys like a Bryson who every shot he hits is going to be shown on TV. And, you know, when you have camera angles that are far away, things can look different than they do when you're right there. And so You know, we've done a good job of, like, I hate saying stuff like right out here because I don't want anything to get taken out of context. And y'all say the rest of it is like Bryson. I've known him for a long time. He's a lot of things. But he's definitely not a cheater. I've ever seen him cheat once, whether you're having a putting contest or a putting green or chipping contest or anytime we played amateur golf, I never saw anything suspicious.
1: Scottie Scheffler after the final round. Scheffler, eighth consecutive top 15 finish at a major. Major victory in New Jersey on Sunday. More on that next. The Sports Center All Night continues. It's ESPN Radio.
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12: We have no idea what's going to happen in Washington. Jaden Daniels, he was an inch away from the Super Bowl in his rookie season and hurt in his second season.
0: 51 days until kickoff. 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
16: A walk-off homer in the bottom of the 14th inning. What a night.
0: From opening day.
16: Hammer to left field. See you later. Mike Trout, how's that to start the season?
0: To the All-Star game.
16: Oh, my goodness. He crushed it. Giancarlo Stanton and the American League with one swing has tied it up.
17: 457-foot home run. How much fun was that?
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16: Judge back some more. Leaping and he caught it. Out of here. Mookie Betts. Shohei Ohtani.
0: Until a champion is crowned at the World Series.
16: And the Dodgers have won it. Repeat champions for the first time in baseball in 25 years. The Dodgers are World Series champs.
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1: 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Sunday, setting a couple of monikers that can be used moving forward. At Royal Birkdale, they would crown the champion golfer of the year, while at the Meadowlands, they would crown the reigning men's World Cup champion.
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4: Messi has been the greatest of all time for me and many people.
7: But for one last Sunday, we'll be able to see the greatest player who ever laced them up play for the biggest trophy ever.
1: We had a pair of heavyweights for the final at the FIFA World Cup, but it was decidedly Spain's afternoon. It's a 1-0 win over Argentina after extra time. Spain picking up its second FIFA World Cup title, first since 2010. Ferran Torres, the only goal of the game, came in extra time in the 106th minute. Third career World Cup goal, the first since scoring two against Costa Rica in 2022. Spain winning at 1-0, seven shutouts this World Cup, extending the record for the most in a single tournament. They conceded one goal the entire tournament, fewest ever by a World Cup champion. They dispatched all comers. ESPN analyst Hercules Gomez.
11: Let's think about this for a second. Portugal came across their road, and it was easy work. Belgium came across their road, very light work. And then after that, you get a team like France, who was, well, in everybody's eyes, the favorite in this tournament. And they dominate France with the ball. And you're thinking, okay, how about the final? How about with a player like Lionel Messi? How about with a player who's the all-time great in this sport? And they do it again. Argentina was pitiful, disgraceful, whatever adjective you want to use in this game, because of Spain and how dominant they were with the ball. They never let Argentina into this game. They dictated play, and finally, football won. When they had to win the game, they did what was necessary, and they put Argentina to bed. But I'm most impressed with how dominant they were. Defensively, only one goal against, and it's not like it's just the defenders we're talking about. A complete performance for a team that has stars, but didn't have one single star, if I'm being honest, in this tournament. It was a team effort. Collectively, they were unbelievable.
1: And it's now 38-game unbeaten streak in all competitions. They won the title in six of their seven major tournament finals. Not an easy win in the World Cup Sunday. Earlier on ESPN Radio, Tony Husband from MLS on Apple TV.
18: Well, it was a grind of a final, in all honesty. Often they are when there's so much at stake, so much for both teams to lose. And this was a game that was always set up to be between a team in Spain who would possess the ball a lot and a team in Argentina who probably knew as a group maybe they didn't match up as well against this Spanish team, so they were going to have to hang in there. They were going to have to fight every ball all the way through and ultimately see if they could get some magic from Lionel Messi to potentially win the game. Ultimately, it took a long time for Spanish superiority to kind of come through, but they got there in the end. I mean, I'd probably say it won't go down as a classic World Cup final, but certainly a tense one.
1: Okay, hold that thought for a moment, because that could be an understatement. Argentina losing this one, they finished as the runner-up in three of the last four FIFA World Cup final appearances. Team record 13-game unbeaten streak in the World Cup is snapped. Lionel Messi, though, does become the first man to start three World Cup finals. Second man to appear in three. In the end, though, Spain registering 20 shots compared to two for Argentina, none on target. Argentina's first shot of any kind came in the 115th minute, the second half of extra time with roughly 5 minutes to play. That's a record for futility in a World Cup. As the dust settles, not really much at all for Argentina to write home about. ESPN analyst Steve McManaman, Frank LaBeouf, Craig Burley.
20: I'd go as far as to say Argentina were a complete and utter disgrace today, both with their performance and their antics. We expected the antics. We expected the thuggery. We expected the off-the-ball stuff. But we also expected a lot more on the ball. A lot more purpose, a lot more about their play. They were an utter shambles. They were disgusting, disgraceful. I'm so pleased Spain won. And I could just see a scenario at the end there, but before Spain scored, that it was going to go to penalties or they were going to get a scruffy goal, Argentina, and win this. And Spain tried. They tried to make it a good game. They tried to get over the line. Their finishing wasn't quite great. Martinez made a lot of saves, but they were comfortable saves. But for the... We know Argentina are not the greatest side they've ever been, but to put that kind of performance in a World Cup final, that negative... It was a disgusting performance.
5: We have been presented... We saw that game, and in fact... It was a bad image of football.
6: It was everything that's bad with the game, really.
5: Yeah, exactly. We showed the worst of the worst. Mm. Well, they showed the worst of the worst. Congratulations to Spain. And there is nothing to say about Spain because they tried. But it's impossible to play. And I have to include the referee at some point. So it was completely negative. And that's unbearable for me. And the football is different. The way of I see the football, and I was a defender, is absolutely different to what I saw today. It was a shame. It was a bad image of football. And I thought the 1990 final, Argentina again against Germany, was the worst of the worst. No, we found the worst. This one.
8: I concur with everybody. I hated the Argentina performance. There's this thing where they'll do anything to get a victory. And, you know, they'll try tricks and the dark arts, etc., etc. We've heard it and heard it and heard it. But it's a really bad image for them, isn't it? You know, it doesn't look good. It doesn't look great. You're talking about the... You know, arguably the greatest player in the world. Yet his teammates act as if, you know, they're not interested in football. They just want to do anything else apart from win a football match. They'll just do it by fair means or foul. They'll kick, they'll punch, they'll drag, they'll dive, they'll do anything. That was awful today. And as you said, in the biggest game in the world, the eyes of the nation, the eyes of the whole universe looking at this game, and you're subjected to that. Where, as you said, if you're a neutral, all you're praying for is, you know what, I hope Spain score.
6: Yeah.
8: I hope Spain score, and then let's finish this game and get over with. And then after the end of the game, we're all sitting there going, I bet you Argentina caused chaos after the game. I bet you they're going to be pushing and pulling and fighting. And of course, that happens as well off camera, you know. And it's just, I mean, I'm glad the result's gone.
6: Yeah.
8: Argentina were awful, and I thought their performance today was terrible, and I hope they're lambasted for it. In Argentina, they'll probably go down as warriors, as heroes, etc., etc.

0: God is on its way.
1: Yes, he has done it. Ryan Fox birdies the last, and he wins the 154th Open at Royal Birkdale. He joins an illustrious list of winners. Peter Thomson did it twice. Arnold Palmer, Lee Trevino, Johnny Miller, Tom Watson, Ian Baker, Finch, Mark O'Meara, Padraig Harrington, Jordan Spieth. Add the name of Ryan Fox, forevermore known as a major champion. He has won the world championship, the Open, right here.
2: Let's not forget old Tom Morris there, too. The Open radio with the call. Ryan Fox, 10 under for the tournament, made a birdie putt of 11 and a half feet on the 18th to win his first career major by one shot. Hardest hole on the course for this week. One of only five players to birdie the hole on Sunday, but he nailed it.
3: Definitely the first part. I mean, I hit two shots exactly how I wanted to hit them. I didn't feel anything for the putt. Everything was shaking that much. I was just happy to hit it somewhat near the hole, and to see it go in was incredible. But, you know, I did say to my caddy, Dean, on the tee that we were going to take it on, that I was going to try to win the tournament, and I'd live with the consequences if I stuffed it up. And, you know, to go out there and execute, you know, that drive's not a very comfortable tee shot, obviously, and to hit it in the fairway and give myself a chance was huge. And then I landed on a good number. I think I had 160 metres to the hole. The breeze was a little down off the left. Obviously, you know, everything's a bit jumped up there, so it was just a solid nine, and I hit it exactly where I wanted to hit it, and I think I screamed at it, please be good in the air, and it was. And, you know, to cap it off with the putt, you know, everyone practices on the green, I guess, you've got a putt to hold a major championship or to win the Open. It's not like that in real life. It's not a very comfortable feeling, but it's certainly very enjoyable when you see it going.
2: My bad. 11-foot putt, roughly 3.5 meters at Royal Birkdale as Ryan Fox becomes champion golfer. Fourth Open champ in the last 50 years to birdie the 72nd hole to win by a shot. Tom Watson did it in 1977, Ernie Els in 2012, Cameron Smith in 2022. Score of 130 over the final two rounds. Shot a 62 and 68 over the weekend to claim his first major championship representing New Zealand. Third major champ representing New Zealand overall. SportsCenter All Night, ESPN Radio. Ryan Fox coming up big on 18. Back stateside. Red Sox coming up big with number 13.
4: You can see them starting to get a little sharper as the game goes on.
5: Wilson Contreras hits a fly ball deep towards the triangle, chasing back Mullins in the triangle, looks up and is gone! Over the triangle, just to the right, and into the stands for a Wilson Contreras two-run home run.
6: Here's a 1-0. Swinging a looper into left field. On comes Duran. He's there. He has it, and the Red Sox have a 13-game win streak. The Red Sox tying their second longest win streak in history with 13 consecutive wins as they beat the Tampa Bay Rays 6-1 and sweep this series.
2: WEEI with the call. Red Sox 6-1 for, yes, win number 13, matching the second longest win streak in franchise history. They did that in 1948. Longest is 15 straight in 1946. They have 21 wins in the past 26 games. Best record of Major League Baseball since June 19th. Wilson Contreras with his 22nd home run of the year.
7: Wilson, you guys just tied for the second longest win streak in franchise history. You sweep the Rays in a four-game series, the first place team in the division. What's impressed you most about the way this team came out to do this in this series, in the first series out of the break?
8: We are relentless right now. It doesn't matter how we start the game. We're always, it seems like it always, we're trying to find a way to win, find a way to get on base, find a way to have a good at-bats. And we did it today. Thankfully, we have this amazing team right now. They're doing a great job, and the energy is up there.
7: You guys created some distance in the third without the ability of actually getting a hit. You're able to score those three runs. How much does that speak to how well things are going for the group right now when you can just put the ball in play?
8: I mean, you have to take advantage of what baseball is giving you. It doesn't have to be a base. It doesn't have to be a homer all the time. You have to be small things like it happened in the third. Once you're taking advantage of that, you know that at any moment we can start producing a little better. But today was a perfect example that if we keep playing small baseball, then the big

0: The bigger is gonna, the big hit is gonna come from whoever in this ballpark, in this lineup, and that's what it looks like. It looks like we are trying to find the small things to get big results.
1: And it's been 13 straight wins for the Red Sox on that track. Rays with their fifth consecutive loss. Dodgers and Yankees played two. LA taking the opener in the afternoon, an 8-2 win. Yamamoto with a complete game, four hitters, seven strikeouts. First complete game in his 66th MLB start. Then in the nightcap,
2: swing, a high fly ball, deep left field, Hernandez to the track, it is gone! Go ahead, home run, Jazz Chisholm, and one out of the eighth. 2-1 Yankees on its 14th home run of the season.
1: And that would be the difference as the Yankees take the nightcap 2-1 to split the doubleheader, but the Dodgers take the series. You heard Sunday Night Baseball here on ESPN Radio. Tom Hart, Doug Glanville had the call. Tom?
3: Thank you, Jay. Another thriller here at Yankee Stadium, the second one-run game of the series, and the Yankees avoid the sweep thanks to Jazz Chisholm with an opposite field home run in the eighth inning. And Jazz, with his 14th home run of the season, this was the difference in this game tonight.
4: Well, the Yankees showed that, okay, if we don't get this explosive offense that is getting focused a lot on without Aaron Judge, we can pitch. And they have very good pitching. It showed tonight, even with the opener, Ryan Yarbrough starts it off and put up a lot of zeros. So other than the Edmund home run in the eighth, they were perfect out there when it came to how they were able to throw the ball and execute. So when you pitch like that, especially at home, you just need one break, one little hit, one something later, and Chisholm was able to provide that. So Yankees show that, okay, if we're not going to win and get a lot of runs, we can win the close ones. And against the world champion, that says a lot.
3: And oddly enough for Jazz Chisholm, 122nd career home run, only his 11th to the opposite field, and that was enough for the Yankees to pull off a one-run victory. Quick thought, does this change how you think about the Yankees without Aaron Judge, or is this just one of 162?
4: Right, I think they're fine even without Judge. It's not where they want to go into the postseason. But they have a lot of athleticism. That's when they got Jazz Chisholm. They got him because he was a guy that can create runs without necessarily the home run. Tonight, it was the home run. So you have Cody Bellinger. You have guys that can run the bases like Caballero and Volpe. So they're counting on being able to score runs besides the home run. And without Aaron Judge, you need to be able to do that.
3: Once again, the Yankees salvage a win in this three-game series. Final score, Yankees 2, Dodgers 1. For Doug Glanville, I'm Tom Hart, right here on your home for every game of the postseason, Major League Baseball, ESPN Radio, and the ESPN app. Now let's go back to Jay Reynolds in the studio.
1: All right, Tom, and speaking of the Dodgers, LA saying Shohei Ohtani will miss his scheduled start Wednesday against the Phillies. Irritation in his left knee. What about the future moving forward? Manager Dave Roberts.
5: Don't know yet, but kind of where we're at right now, how we're proceeding, I would say that, you know, it's going to be some time. And I say that it's not going to be a day-to-day thing. I think that once we've moved Emmett, the rotation can keep going forward without Shohei for the time being. And I can't speak to how long that's going to be.
6: Ernie Chessie doesn't pitch again this season?
5: No, I don't. No, not at all. I guess anything's possible, but I don't think that's a possibility.
1: Dave Roberts says he expects Ohtani to pitch again this season. It's just a matter of when. Well, they're not the first people to leave Las Vegas with a ring. That's next. SportsCenter All Night continues. It's ESPN Radio.
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1: 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NBA's Summer League with one final matchup Sunday evening with, believe it or not, rings on the line.
2: The end is small. Half-court heave here at the horn. Warriors win it in the championship here in 2026. Las Vegas belongs to Golden State.
1: Sean Kelly on ESPN. Warriors, the 94-90 win over the Grizzlies. Jaxel Lendenborg leading all scorers with 21 points, 10 rebounds, second double-double of the Summer League. He's named the MVP of the championship matchup. Cameron Boozer, 19 points, 8 rebounds in the loss for the Grizzlies. 12 of his 19 points coming in the second half. Also Sunday, Nets, a 108-90 win over the Thunder. Thunder, 0-5. In the Summer League in Vegas this summer. Four of the five losses by double digits. Thunder outscored by 102 points in Summer League, an average of more than 20 points per game. Thunder also making an off-court move on Sunday. OKC trading Lu Dort to the Hawks, part of a three-team deal. They've picked up 7 second-round picks this offseason while going under the second apron and shedding $200 million. ESPN front office insider Bobby Marks.
3: That's what the apron forces you to do. I mean, it's, you can't keep everyone. And I think it forces you to what's a luxury and what's a priority. I think, and I'm not saying Lu Dort was a luxury for Oklahoma City, but certainly when you have, Cason Wallace, who's eligible for an extension, and A.J. Mitchell the following year, to be able to, as you said, reduce your costs significantly, get under the second apron, and still have, it still is going to be one of the top teams this year with your three core players. You've got Hartenstein back, and you've got your bench guys, your depth here. And then, as you said, you pick up that seven seconds and, over $300 million in savings here. I think you have to like what Oklahoma City did.
1: Rather than simply declining Dort's team option of roughly $18 million, the Thunder picked it up, acquired future assets, three of them, created a $17 million trade exception and placed Dort in position for a long-term deal in Atlanta, something that was not viable in Oklahoma City. SportsCenter All Night, ESPN Radio, WNBA, Angel Reese says she's grateful on two fronts, one for the apology issued and two for the discipline issued. The WNBA suspending Toronto coach Sandy Brondello for one game for comments made to officials about Reese during Toronto's loss to the Dream on Friday.
4: First, I appreciate Sandy's apology, but also appreciate the love and support that I have had for the last 48 hours. It has been very overwhelming with a lot of love and also other things, but I am grateful that the league did take action on what the situation had happened. There is no place for discrimination or hate in this league from anyone, from fans to coaches to players. And I'm just grateful that we are able to move on from the situation and just play winning basketball. The WNBA is supposed to be positive, and we are going in a great light right now. So I just want to continue that and move forward.
5: It was an emotional statement, and it's in a statement that's often, it's very common in Australia. And it wasn't directed at Angel. I'd never do that to any kind of player. That's not the kind of coach I am. And it's no excuse that I'm from Australia. We have cultural differences. I've lived here long enough to know the issues that what there are in this country. But I really, I wanted to apologize. Whenever Angel's ready, I have, reached out to their organization. And I'm very sincere because I never want that to happen to anyone. It's so much in this WNBA. And I felt mad at myself because I'm a part of the solution, not the problem.
1: Brondello will serve her suspension Monday when the Tempo host the Las Vegas Aces. Sunday, Reese and the Atlanta Dream pulling out a win at the gun, getting a layup from Jordan Canada, the buzzer for a 93-91 win over Chicago. Third straight win for Atlanta. Dallas has double that.
6: A 5-point lead for Dallas. Becker's deep. Oh, she's just so good.
7: That is just unbelievable. Paige Becker, you could see her step back game be on point today. That's another example.
1: Wings with a 90-82 win over the Sparks. Paige Becker did leave in the fourth after a collision. The rain is Spain's for mainly how they're playing. That's next at ESPN Radio.
8: Hey, this is Rich Eisen. Coming up on Monday, we've got a new World Cup champion crowned. Taylor Twellman joins us to talk about it. The Cleveland Browns are in our Fort Downs spotlight, and a diehard Bears fan himself, Jake Johnson from the new movie The Dink, is in studio. 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
1: Plenty of reaction to the World Cup. 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
1: You're making a 13-game win streak for the Boston Red Sox as they sweep their weekend series. Shohei Ohtani still has issues with his left knee, won't be pitching for a bit. Team does expect him to be back on the mound this season. Ryan Fox takes the Open Championship while in New Jersey, Spain. 1-0 win over Argentina to capture the FIFA World Cup. Spain, second FIFA World Cup title, first since 2010, seventh team with multiple World Cup titles. Ferran Torres scores in extra time, scores in the 106th minute, and gives Spain the win. Seven shutouts in this World Cup. That's a record. They extend the record for the most shutouts in a single tournament. They conceded one goal the entire tournament. And they may not be done. Carlos Mauricio Ramirez from MLS on Apple TV earlier on ESPN Radio.
2: The scary thing about Spain, if you're thinking about the future, you're not a Spanish soccer fan, is Lamine Yamal is 19 years old. So he'll be 23 by 2030, 27 by 2034, 31 by 2038. So he might as well play four, maybe five World Cups or even more. He's not going anywhere. The spine of this, the backbone, the column, if you would, of this Spanish team is very much young. And they still have younger players that didn't even play or even get brought up to this tournament in the ovens just being baked to perfection. So when the time comes, they just churn them out and churn them out and churn them out.
1: On the other end of the age spectrum, there's Lionel Messi, first man to start three FIFA World Cup finals. Argentina doesn't get a shot on target. They're the first team to do that in the World Cup final over the last 60 years. How do we remember this tournament for Messi? From MLS on Apple TV, earlier on ESPN Radio, Tony Osmond.
3: Well, outstanding. A tournament where he proved that despite the fact that he actually had his 39th birthday in this tournament, he showed why I think now he is, for almost all of us, the greatest player to ever play the game. It's difficult. You know, there are different eras, different times in the game. There have been so many greats that have graced the football field. But to think that at the age of 39, he was still capable of doing some of the things that he did in this tournament, and to help an Argentina side that you would probably say, you know, without him would not have made this final, I think it just goes to show his greatness. He wasn't to be a winner today, but, you know, he has been an incredible servant to this Argentine side in his career. And, you know, this is probably the end for him in terms of World Cups. A sad way for him to go out, but ultimately he will go out with a wonderful legacy.
1: Sad way for Argentina to go out as they are shut out, just not only on the scoreboard, but no shots on target in the final at all. ESPN analyst Hercules Gomez.
4: It'll be remembered for two things. One, let's leave Messi for the side of it. It's Argentina and how they suffered all tournament. This really shouldn't be a surprise to us. It was a surprise, but it shouldn't be a surprise. They were suffering against the likes of Cape Verde. They were suffering against the likes of Egypt. They suffered against the likes of England. So when you come up against a dominant team like Spain, you're going to suffer. But it's the way they suffer, guys. You can lose, but it's how you lose. They never once were in this game. And if you have the world's greatest player that's ever played, you got to give him a chance to affect the game. A guy who was averaging four big plays a game, four big chances a game, touched very little of the ball, and I don't think it's all on Messi. It's not going to affect Messi's legacy, and this is where I want to go. Messi's still going to be the all-time great in this sport, and if you need statistics or trophies to tell you otherwise, I think you're in the wrong sport. Messi is in a different realm. We could have a serious argument about his place in sporting history and where he is amongst the world's best athletes in the history of sports, but it's not going to affect his legacy. But seeing this guy go out like that, I can't imagine this is the last time we see him. 4 years from now, the World Cup will be part of it in Argentina. If you were to ask me if it's the last we've seen of Lionel Messi, I thought we would have seen the last of him in Qatar, so I'm not too sure.
1: Argentina, the runner-up. They've done that in three of the last four FIFA World Cup final appearances. We'll see what happens 4 years from now. Now the North American World Cup wrapping up. As for the hosting ability for North America,
4: There were a lot of doubts about this World Cup in North America. A lot of doubts about it in Mexico, in the United States, and in Canada, the hosting abilities, the ticket sales. Will there be people in the stands? And it was a complete and utter success. And then on the field, the great moments. How can you forget about Cape Verde? Cabo Verde and what they were able to do. The population of 530,000 for this small African country. And Bozinha announces himself to the world. The Instagram sensation that is Bozinha started out with 40,000, now has 29 million. 29 million. And by the way, the only team not to lose in 90 minutes to both finalists. They came out to play. How can we forget Bozinha and what this team did against Argentina? That thrilling match in the knockout rounds. They got to the knockout rounds. Bozinha and Cape Verde were absolutely one of the best stories in this tournament.
1: Overall, the tournament may be considered a success. As for Sunday's final at the Meadowlands, ESPN analyst Steve McManaman, Frank LaBeouf, and Craig Burley.
5: FIFA wanted the game here. They played in the worst stadium, probably out the lot, on the worst pitch.
6: Yep.
5: At a terrible time, really, for the US here, but not, you know, it was maybe better for around the world at 3 o'clock. Yeah. But there was much better arenas during this World Cup that they could have, they should have known beforehand that would have been more suggestive to a better atmosphere and a better game of football. Now, Argentina might have spoiled that still, but the pitch as well didn't help the Spanish who tried to play. Mm. So they got that wrong, albeit it's New York, which so I get that, but I think there's a lot of people out there that do think FIFA wanted Argentina to win this thing. Infantino wanted a story. He wanted Messi to go back to back, and people have been doing stuff on social media and all that and sort of laughing about it, half joking and half serious, and that's kind of how it felt at times. But I like what they did in terms of not the way they played. I liked the guts and coming back and the fighting. And yeah, a lot of it was on England and other teams. I liked how they had that spirit and that quality in the last 20 minutes of games. And that's why I felt that we were going to see some of similar ilk today. Mm. But we just saw the complete opposite. If you thought England were negative for 35 minutes and Thomas Tuchel got battered for them going out, they were negative for until, well, the last 10 minutes of extra time, 90-odd minutes of normal time plus injury time of complete negativity.
6: 100th minute was the first shot.
5: How can you not, with players that have won World Cups and won Champions Leagues and playing all over Europe, most of them, on huge salaries, because they're playing at the top teams, not muster one effort in, what did you say, 100 minutes?
6: 100 minutes.
5: Not one effort in a World Cup final, not even from 25 yards, not even speculative, nothing. Crossing the box ahead, nothing.
1: Spain comes away with the World Cup title. Much more reaction coming up this morning on Unsportsmanlike. ESPN analyst Shaka Hislop will join the show 8:30 Eastern Time. SportsCenter All Night, ESPN Radio. The Open Championship also coming to a completion on Sunday, and it's Ryan Fox who makes a birdie putt on 18 to win his first career major, finishes at 10 under for the tournament.
7: Ryan, your caddy Dean Smith told me that after you guys missed that putt on 17, you said, "Mate, we're going to have to give it a go."
8: Yep, we chatted about it pretty briefly, which everything's pretty quick between us normally, and I said, "Well, I'm going to give this a go, take it on, deal with the consequences." I'd kind of got it in my head at that point that I would have felt worse making bogey, trying to make a par to get in the playoff, than if I'd have made a bogey having a crack at it, and obviously having a crack at it paid off.
7: What went through your mind when the ball fell in the cup?
8: I probably can't repeat that, but disbelief, to be honest. You kind of practice those putts, you kind of dream of those putts. They are quite awful in the moment as well. Like, everything was all over the place for me. I was trying to take as many deep breaths as possible just to make solid contact with the putter. And you know, it took off straight. Obviously, I read it okay, and to see it dive in the left edge, sort of everything came out. I'm not normally that emotional. I don't really react to stuff that much on the golf course, and that was one I couldn't hold on to.
7: Your father played for the All Blacks rugby team. Have you had a chance to speak to him yet?
8: Yeah, I spoke to mum and dad briefly back home. It's very early in the morning for them, but I think it was worth staying up. He's incredibly proud. I imagine he would have been incredibly nervous watching back at home. It made it all worthwhile them staying up for it, and look forward to taking this back home and showing them later on in the year.
7: You said there's already been some red wine in the Claret jug. What are the other plans?
8: At this point, I don't know, but it will be refilled with red wine. And yeah, I don't think you can blame me for having a little bit of a hangover tomorrow.
7: Congratulations. Thank you.
8: Thanks, man.
1: Heard Ryan Fox mention that he would deal with the consequences after missing the putt and took on 18. That was a bit of a theme this weekend, dealing with consequences. Bryson DeChambeau hit with a two-stroke penalty on Friday for improving his position. Earlier on ESPN Radio, the guy who just chatted with Ryan Fox, our Mark Schlabaugh.
6: I think the biggest thing is he just needed to be more careful and aware. He's a bull in a china shop to begin with. Some guys didn't think it was that big of a deal. Xander Schauffele said that's how everybody steps into the tall fescue. You know, it was kind of a mixed bag. Some guys thought it wasn't a big deal. Sam Burns said in his press conference after the round yesterday that he didn't think there was enough evidence and he feels bad for Bryson. But then there are other guys that, you know, thought he was stomping out a forest fire or trying to kill a snake. I mean, it's just, if it wasn't Bryson, it wouldn't have been such a big deal, I don't think. But I don't think there's any question when he stomped, the tall fescue behind his ball fell, which allowed a clearer path for his backswing. So the RNA is more of a stickler than other places. You know, I think some guys are frustrated that so many guys are doing it. Mm-hmm. And, you know, Russell Henley said, look, every swing Bryson makes is on TV. If I had done it, maybe they wouldn't have seen it. So, you know, he's under a different type of microscope, but he brings a lot of that on himself.
9: Is Bryson the quote-unquote villain? And do you feel that amongst the players out there? Or is it more of they just get what it is? It's all performative and they know who he is at this point.
6: But I do think the drama after Friday's round, the fact that he went back out on the course for 20 minutes, that he went back into the scoring tent or building for 20 minutes, and, you know, guys behind him weren't able to sign their scorecard. They had to stay. Everybody's up late waiting for their tee times. It's just, you know, how can you hold the entire tournament hostage? The volunteers can't go home. The media can't go home. And it's just, you know, as Rory said, it was performative, and he's a bit of a drama queen. And, you know, he's in a tough spot. I mean, he put everything he had into Live, and it's got an uncertain future at best. And I don't think he's coming back to the PGA Tour anytime soon. I don't think he'll get the deal that Brooks Koepka got because he sued the PGA Tour and he was the last guy to remain as a plaintiff. And I think the PGA Tour is going to hit him hard. And, you know, he told me in Virginia that he was surprised that there was the possibility of discipline because of everything he can do to the PGA Tour. And I think he probably regrets saying that.
1: It'll be one of the stories we'll follow coming out of the Open Championship, which is won by Ryan Fox. Now has the Claret jug. On paper, Ipe Mizuhara was Shohei Ohtani's interpreter. It was much more than that, though. They were a team, closer than brothers, until it went all horribly wrong. From 30 to 30 podcast, The Betrayal of Shohei Ohtani tells the story of a relationship that detonated into one of sports' biggest scandals. Premieres Monday, wherever you get your podcasts. Right now, SportsCenter all night. Back to baseball. Good news, bad news for the Rockies. 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
10: Hunter Goodman. And he swings and drives this deep to center field. It is out of here. Hunter shoots. Hunter scores. It's a hat trick of homers. Number 30 on the year. 442 feet. It's 9-5 now, Reds.
1: Hunter Goodman with three homers, but it wasn't good enough. Reds, a 9-6 win over the Rockies. Sal Stewart, three-run homer for his 20th, second Reds rookie over the last 75 years with 20 homers before August. Reds, who put up five in the first inning, go on to the 9-6 win. Hunter Goodman, 30 homers after hitting three in the loss. Braves and Rangers also going yard.
11: 3-1 pitch. Riley hammers it to deep center. Carter going to go back. It's over his head. It's gone! That is out of here. A laser beam as he just disintegrated that baseball to straightaway center. It's 4-0 Braves on Riley's second home run off of Eovaldi. What a screamer. 3-1 pitch, and he hits one way up in the air. Deep right field. Back to the wall. That is off of the wall and out of here. Home run by Baldwin. Sent it high into the heavens. runs. It just continued to carry. He is on another level. His second home run today, his fifth hit. And it's 8-4 Braves here in the eighth. What a performance.
1: Braves win it 8-5. 680 the Fan. Rangers minus 28 run differential since July 1st. Rangers 42nd game with 5 runs or more this season, but they lose to Atlanta 8-5. Padres putting up runs.
12: 2-1 pitch, swung on, hit in the air to left field, straight away, deep. Collins drifting back, still going back. He is at the wall, leaps up, it's gonna go! Grand slam, tie France! The KC Killer strikes at Kauffman Stadium, and an exclamation point here in the 8th inning.
1: Exclamation point there, made it 13-2. Padres wound up scoring 19, most in a game this season. They beat the Royals 19-2. They win by 17. For the Royals, their second loss this season by at least 15. Cubs put up 10. They beat the Twins 10-1. Cubs put up 10. Diamondbacks and Cardinals played 10.
13: The 2-2. Swing and a drive to right. Going back out of Newport. Still going back. It's over his head. One hop against the wall. Barroso around third. He's coming home. D-backs win. D-backs win. D-backs win.
1: Diamondbacks with the walk-off in 10. They trailed 7-0 after 5 innings. Their second win in 449 games in franchise history after trailing by 7 or more runs. One of the top plays of the day. We'll find that out next. The Sports Center All Night continues at ESPN Radio.
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17: A walk-off homer in the bottom of the 14th inning. 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
17: 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Giancarlo Stanton and the American League with one swing has tied it up.
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17: Judge back. Back some more. Wait, big Emmy caught it. Out of here. Mookie Betts. Shohei Ohtani.
0: Until a champion is crowned at the World Series.
17: 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Repeat champions for the first time in baseball in 25 years. 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
1: 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Baseball on Sunday, Pirates, Guardians in Cleveland. Paul Skeens on the mound for Pittsburgh.
2: One ball, two strikes. Skeens delivers. Swing and a miss. Struck him out. 8 Ks for Skeens. He's gone through seven.
1: 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Pirates, the 7-1 win over Cleveland. Skeens, seven innings, gave up the earned run, struck out eight. His seventh outing, where he's thrown at least 100 pitches, had at least eight strikeouts, and at most, one run allowed. Guardians, meanwhile, 0-17 when allowing at least seven runs. Mets started early against the Phillies.
3: The 1-0. Drill deep to right field. This ball is well on its way, and this one is gone to the second deck and right. What a shot for Francisco Lindor. Four batters into the top of the first. The Mets have a 2-0 lead on Lindor's sixth and one of the more mammoth home runs he's hit all season. 420 feet into the second deck and right.
1: 420 feet is longest of the season. Home run number six. 880 ESPN New York with the call. Mets a 6-1 win over the Phillies. Their first series win against the Phillies at Citizens Bank Park since 2022. White Sox shut out the Blue Jays 3-0. Trey Yosevich takes the loss, went six innings, struck out nine, gave up all three runs, and takes the loss. White Sox 5-1 of their last six. Seven runs allowed in that span. Mariners double up the Giants 6-3. Seattle winning three of the last four after losing five straight. SportsCenter All Night, ESPN Radio. 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
0: Number five.
5: Jay, we start with baseball in Colorado, where the Reds beat the Rockies despite a monster day from Hunter Goodman, as we hear on 850 KOA.
6: And he swings and drives this deep to center field. It is out of here. Hunter shoots. Hunter scores. It's a hat trick of homers. Number 30 on the year.
0: Number four.
5: In New York, the Yankees salvaged a doubleheader split with the Dodgers thanks to a Jazz Chisholm homer in the nightcap, as heard on ESPN Radio. In Milwaukee, the Brewers continue to roll as a William Contreras walk-off gave the Brew Crew a sweep of the Marlins. The call from 620 WTMJ.
7: Fairbanks, the 1-2 pitch, is a fly ball. Deep center field. Marcy's back. Track. Wall. Bye. Baseball. Wild Bill. A three-run shot. And the Brewers walk off the Marlins.
0: Number two.
5: Another walk-off took place in Arizona, where Max Kepler came up big in extra innings against the Cardinals, as we are on Arizona Sports 98.7 FM.
8: The 2-2. Swinging a drive to right. Going back out of Newport. Still going back. It's over his head. One hop against the wall. Barroso around third. He's coming home. D-backs win. D-backs win. D-backs win.
0: Number one.
5: Finally to golf, and a dramatic ending to the Open across the pond, as a birdie for Ryan Fox on the 18th wins it. The call from the Open Radio.
9: Ryan Fox steps in to win the Open. Putt is on its way.
6: Yes, he has done it! Ryan Fox birdies the last, and he wins the 154th Open at Royal Birkdale.
1: He was tied for 85th after the first round, tied for 52nd at even par after the second round, shot 10 under over the weekend. Scottie Scheffler finishes three shots back at 7 under for the week, and after the final round said that pro golf needs to do a better job of policing rule breakers after being questioned about the Bryson DeChambeau fiasco from Friday.
10: All I can really say is I think maybe we need to be a little bit more strict in the way that we are policing guys, but it's a little bit of a balance because you got certain guys like a Bryson who every shot he hits is going to be shown on TV. And, you know, when you have camera angles that are far away, things can look different than they do when you're right there. And so You know, we've done a good job of, like, I hate saying stuff like right out here because I don't want anything to get taken out of context. And you all say the rest of it is like, Bryson, I've known him for a long time. He's a lot of things. But he's definitely not a cheater. I've ever seen a cheat once, whether you're having a putting contest of a putting green or chipping contest or anytime we played amateur golf, I never saw anything suspicious.
1: Scottie Scheffler after the final round. Scheffler, eighth consecutive top 15 finish at a major. Major victory in New Jersey on Sunday. More on that next. The Sports Center All Night continues. 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
13: 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Taylor Twellman joins us to talk about it. 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
24: 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Wilson, and he's gone.
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1: 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Sunday, setting a couple of monikers that can be used moving forward. At Royal Birkdale, they would crown the champion golfer of the year, while at the Meadowlands, they would crown the reigning men's World Cup champion.
15: The stage is set for Sunday afternoon in East Rutherford.
24: They're the two best teams. They fully deserve it.
25: Messi has been the greatest of all time for me and many people.
26: But for one last Sunday, we'll be able to see the greatest player who ever laced him up play for the biggest trophy ever.
1: We had a pair of heavyweights for the final at the FIFA World Cup, but it was decidedly Spain's afternoon. It's a 1-0 win over Argentina after extra time. Spain picking up its second FIFA World Cup title, first since 2010. Ferran Torres, the only goal of the game, came in extra time in the 106th minute. Third career World Cup goal, the first since scoring two against Costa Rica in 2022. Spain winning at 1-0, seven shutouts this World Cup, extending the record for the most in a single tournament. They conceded one goal the entire tournament, fewest ever by a World Cup champion. They dispatched all comers. ESPN analyst Hercules Gomez.
27: Let's think about this for a second. Portugal came across their road, and it was easy work. Belgium came across their road, very light work. And then after that, you get a team like France, who was, well, in everybody's eyes, the favorite in this tournament. And they dominate France with the ball. And you're thinking, okay, how about the final? How about with a player like Lionel Messi? How about with a player who's the all-time great in this sport? And they do it again. Argentina was pitiful, disgraceful, whatever adjective you want to use in this game, because of Spain and how dominant they were with the ball. They never let Argentina into this game. They dictated play, and finally, football won. When they had to win the game, they did what was necessary, and they put Argentina to bed. But I'm most impressed with how dominant they were. Defensively, only one goal against, and it's not like it's just the defenders we're talking about. A complete performance for a team that has stars, but didn't have one single star, if I'm being honest, in this tournament. It was a team effort. Collectively, they were unbelievable.
1: And it's now 38-game unbeaten streak in all competitions. They won the title in six of their seven major tournament finals. Not an easy win in the World Cup Sunday. Earlier on ESPN Radio, Tony Husbin from MLS on Apple TV.
28: Well, it was a grind of a final, in all honesty. Often they are when there's so much at stake, so much for both teams to lose. And this was a game that was always set up to be between a team in Spain who would possess the ball a lot and a team in Argentina who probably knew as a group maybe they didn't match up as well against this Spanish team, so they were going to have to hang in there. They were going to have to fight every ball all the way through and ultimately see if they could get some magic from Lionel Messi to potentially win the game. Ultimately, it took a long time for Spanish superiority to kind of come through, but they got there in the end. I mean, I'd probably say it won't go down as a classic World Cup final, but certainly a tense one.
1: Okay, hold that thought for a moment, because that could be an understatement. Argentina losing this one, they finished as the runner-up in three of the last four FIFA World Cup final appearances. Team record 13-game unbeaten streak in the World Cup is snapped. Lionel Messi, though, does become the first man to start three World Cup finals. Second man to appear in three. In the end, though, Spain registering 20 shots compared to two for Argentina, none on target. Argentina's first shot of any kind came in the 115th minute, the second half of extra time with roughly 5 minutes to play. That's a record for futility in a World Cup. As the dust settles, not really much at all for Argentina to write home about. ESPN analyst Steve McManaman, Frank LaBeouf, Craig Burley.
29: I'd go as far as to say Argentina were a complete and utter disgrace today, both with their performance and their antics. We expected the antics. We expected the thuggery. We expected the off-the-ball stuff. But we also expected a lot more on the ball. A lot more purpose, a lot more about their play. They were an utter shambles. They were disgusting, disgraceful. I'm so pleased Spain won. Mm. And I could just see a scenario at the end there, but before Spain scored, that it was going to go to penalties or they were going to get a scruffy goal, Argentina, and win this. And Spain tried. They tried to make it a good game. They tried to get over the line. Their finishing wasn't quite great. Martinez made a lot of saves, but they were comfortable saves. But for the... We know Argentina are not the greatest side they've ever been, but to put that kind of performance in a World Cup final, that negative... It was a disgusting performance.
3: We have been presented... We saw that game, and in fact... It was a bad image of football.
5: It was everything that's bad with the game, really.
3: Yeah, exactly. We showed the worst of the worst. Mm. Well, they showed the worst of the worst. Congratulations to Spain. And there is nothing to say about Spain because they tried. But it's impossible to play. And I have to include the referee at some point. So it was completely negative. And that's unbearable for me. And the football is different. The way of I see the football, and I was a defender, is absolutely different to what I saw today. It was a shame. It was a bad image of football. And I thought the 1990 final, Argentina again, against Germany, was the worst of the worst. No, we found worse. This one.
6: I concur with everybody. I hated the Argentina performance. There's this thing where they'll do anything to get a victory. And, you know, they'll try tricks and the dark arts, etc., etc. We've heard it and heard it and heard it. But it's a really bad image for them, isn't it? You know, it doesn't look good. It doesn't look great. You're talking about the... You know, arguably the greatest player in the world. Yet his teammates act as if, you know, they're not interested in football. They just want to do anything else apart from win a football match. They'll just do it by fair means or foul. They'll kick, they'll punch, they'll drag, they'll dive, they'll do anything. That was awful today. And as you said, in the biggest game in the world, the eyes of the nation, the eyes of the whole universe looking at this game, and you're subjected to that. Where, as you said, if you're a neutral, all you're praying for is, you know what, I hope Spain score.
3: Yeah.
6: I hope Spain score, and then let's finish this game and get over with. And then after the end of the game, we're all sitting there going, I bet you Argentina caused chaos after the game. I bet you they're going to be pushing and pulling and fighting. And of course, that's happened as well off camera, you know. And it's just, I mean, I'm glad the result's gone.
3: Yeah.
6: Argentina were awful. And I thought their performances today was terrible. And I hope the lambasted for it. In Argentina, they'll probably go down as warriors, as heroes, etc., etc. But that type of performance is not becoming of a team like that.
1: With Argentina's loss, the last four defending champions to reach the final have all finished as the runner-up. SportsCenter All Night, ESPN Radio. From the World Cup to the British Isles, with New Zealand winding up in the spotlight.
7: Ryan Fox steps in to win the Open. Putt is on its way.
8: Yes, he has done it! Ryan Fox birdies the last, and he wins!

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2: On Sunday, but he nailed it.
3: Definitely the first part. I mean, I hit two shots exactly how I wanted to hit them. I didn't feel anything for the putt. Everything was shaking that much. I was just happy to hit it somewhat near the hole, and to see it go in was incredible. But, you know, I did say to my caddy, Dean, on the tee that we were going to take it on, that I was going to try to win the tournament, and I'd live with the consequences if I stuffed it up. And, you know, to go out there and execute, you know, that drive's not a very comfortable tee shot, obviously. And to hit it in the fairway and give myself a chance was huge. And then I landed on a good number. I think I had 160 metres to the hole. The breeze was a little down off the left. Obviously, you know, everything's a bit jumped up there. So it was just a solid nine. And I hit it exactly where I wanted to hit it. And I think I screamed at it, please be good in the air. And it was. And, you know, to cap it off with the putt, you know, everyone practices on the green, I guess, you've got a putt to hold a major championship or to win the Open. It's not like that in real life. It's not a very comfortable feeling, but it's certainly very enjoyable when you see it going.
2: My bad. 11-foot putt, roughly 3.5 meters at Royal Birkdale as Ryan Fox becomes champion golfer. Fourth Open champ of the last 50 years to birdie the 72nd hole to win by a shot. Tom Watson did it in 1977, Ernie Els in 2012, Cameron Smith in 2022. Score of 130 over the final two rounds. Shot a 62 and 68 over the weekend to claim his first major championship representing New Zealand. Third major champ representing New Zealand overall. SportsCenter All Night, ESPN Radio. Ryan Fox coming up big on 18. Back stateside. Red Sox coming up big with number 13.
4: You can see them starting to get a little sharper as the game goes on.
5: Wilson Contreras hits a fly ball deep towards the triangle. Chasing back Mullins in the triangle. Looks up and is gone. Over the triangle, just to the right, and into the stands for a Wilson Contreras two-run home run.
6: Here's a 1-0. Swinging a blooper into left field. On comes Duran. He's there. He has it. And the Red Sox have a 13-game win streak. The Red Sox tying their second longest win streak in history with 13 consecutive wins as they beat the Tampa Bay Rays 6-1 and sweep this series.
2: WEEI with the call. Red Sox 6-1 for, yes, win number 13, matching the second longest win streak in franchise history. They did that in 1948. Longest is 15 straight in 1946. They have 21 wins in the past 26 games, best record of Major League Baseball since June 19th. Wilson Contreras with his 22nd home run of the year.
7: Wilson, you guys just tied for the second longest win streak in franchise history. You sweep the Rays in a four-game series, the first-place team in the division. What's impressed you most about the way this team came out to do this in this series, in the first series out of the break?
8: We are relentless right now. It doesn't matter how we start the game. It seems like we're trying to find a way to win, find a way to get on base, find a way to have a good at-bats. And we did it today. Thankfully, we have this amazing team right now. They're doing a great job, and the energy is up there.
7: You guys created some distance in the third without the ability of actually getting a hit. You're able to score those three runs. How much does that speak to how well things are going for the group right now when you can just put the ball in play?
8: I mean, you have to take advantage of what baseball is giving you. It doesn't have to be a base. It doesn't have to be a homer all the time. You have to be small things like it happened in the third. Once you're taking advantage of that, you know that at any moment we can start producing a little better. But today was a perfect example that if we keep playing small baseball, then the big hit is gonna come from whoever in this ballpark, in this lineup. And that's what it looks like. It looks like we are trying to find the small things to get big results.
2: And it's been 13 straight wins for the Red Sox on that track. Rays with their fifth consecutive loss. Dodgers and Yankees played two. L.A. taking the opener in the afternoon. An 8-2 win. Yamamoto with a complete game, four hitters, seven strikeouts. First complete game in his 66th

0: MLB start. Then in the nightcap, swing a high fly ball, deep left field, Hernandez to the track, it is gone! Go ahead, home run, Jazz Chisholm, and one out of the eight. 2-1 Yankees on its 14th home run of the season. And that would be the difference as the Yankees take the nightcap 2-1 to split the doubleheader, but the Dodgers take the series. You heard Sunday Night Baseball here on ESPN Radio. Tom Hart, Doug Glanville had the call. Tom?
1: Thank you, Jay. Another thriller here at Yankee Stadium. The second one-run game of the series, and the Yankees avoid the sweep thanks to Jazz Chisholm with an opposite field home run in the eighth inning. And Jazz, with his 14th home run of the season, this was the difference in this game tonight.
2: Well, the Yankees showed that, okay, if we don't get this explosive offense that is getting focused a lot on without Aaron Judge, we can pitch. And they have very good pitching. It showed tonight, even with the opener, Ryan Yarbrough starts it off and put up a lot of zeros. So other than the Edmund home run in the eighth, they were perfect out there when it came to how they were able to throw the ball and execute. So when you pitch like that, especially at home, you just need one break, one little hit, one something later, and Chisholm was able to provide that. So Yankees show that, okay, if we're not going to win and get a lot of runs, we can win the close ones. And against the world champion, that says a lot.
1: And oddly enough for Jazz Chisholm, 122nd career home run, only his 11th to the opposite field, and that was enough for the Yankees to pull off a one-run victory. Quick thought, does this change how you think about the Yankees without Aaron Judge, or is this just one of 162?
2: Right, I think they're fine even without Judge. It's not where they want to go into the postseason. But they have a lot of athleticism. That's when they got Jazz Chisholm. They got him because he was a guy that can create runs without necessarily the home run. Tonight, it was the home run. So you have Cody Bellinger. You have guys that can run the bases like Caballero and Volpe. So they're counting on being able to score runs besides the home run. And without Aaron Judge, you need to be able to do that.
1: Once again, the Yankees salvage a win in this three-game series. Final score, Yankees 2, Dodgers 1. For Doug Glanville, I'm Tom Hart, right here on your home for every game of the postseason, Major League Baseball, ESPN Radio, and the ESPN app. Now let's go back to Jay Reynolds in the studio.
0: All right, Tom, and speaking of the Dodgers, L.A. saying Shohei Ohtani will miss his scheduled start Wednesday against the Phillies. Irritation in his left knee. What about the future moving forward? Manager Dave Roberts.
3: Don't know yet. But kind of where we're at right now, how we're proceeding, I would say that, you know, it's going to be some time. And I say that it's not going to be a day-to-day thing. I think that once we've moved Emmett, the rotation can keep going forward without Shohei for the time being. And I can't speak to how long that's going to be.
4: Is there any chance he doesn't pitch again this season?
3: No, I don't. No, not at all. I guess anything's possible, but I don't think that's a possibility.
0: Hey, Robert says he expects Ohtani to pitch again this season. It's just a matter of when. Well, they're not the first people to leave Las Vegas with a ring. That's next. SportsCenter All Night continues. It's ESPN Radio.
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1: 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NBA's Summer League with one final matchup Sunday evening with, believe it or not, rings on the line.
2: The end is small. Half-court heave here at the horn. Warriors win it in the championship here in 2026. Las Vegas belongs to Golden State.
1: Sean Kelly on ESPN. Warriors, the 94-90 win over the Grizzlies. Jaxel Lendenborg leading all scorers with 21 points, 10 rebounds. Second double-double of the Summer League. He's named the MVP of the championship matchup. Cameron Boozer, 19 points, 8 rebounds in the loss for the Grizzlies. 12 of his 19 points coming in the second half. Also Sunday, Nets, a 108-90 win over the Thunder. Thunder, 0-5. In the Summer League in Vegas this summer. Four of the five losses by double digits. Thunder outscored by 102 points in Summer League, an average of more than 20 points per game. Thunder also making an off-court move on Sunday. OKC trading Lu Dort to the Hawks, part of a three-team deal. They've picked up 7 second-round picks this offseason while going under the second apron and shedding $200 million. ESPN front office insider Bobby Marks.
3: That's what the apron forces you to do. I mean, it's, you can't keep everyone. And I think it forces you to what's a luxury and what's a priority. I think, and I'm not saying Lu Dort was a luxury for Oklahoma City, but certainly when you have, Cason Wallace, who's eligible for an extension, and A.J. Mitchell the following year, to be able to, as you said, reduce your costs significantly, get under the second apron, and still have, it still is going to be one of the top teams this year with your three core players. And you've got Hartenstein back, and you've got your bench guys, your depth here. And then, as you said, you pick up that seven seconds and, over $300 million in savings here. I think you have to like what Oklahoma City did.
1: Rather than simply declining Dort's team option of roughly $18 million, the Thunder picked it up, acquired future assets, three of them, created a $17 million trade exception and placed Dort in position for a long-term deal in Atlanta, something that was not viable in Oklahoma City. SportsCenter All Night, ESPN Radio, WNBA, Angel Reese says she's grateful on two fronts, one for the apology issued and two for the discipline issued. The WNBA suspending Toronto coach Sandy Brondello for one game for comments made to officials about Reese during Toronto's loss to the Dream on Friday.
4: First, I appreciate Sandy's apology, but I also appreciate the love and support that I have had for the last 48 hours. It has been very overwhelming with a lot of love and also other things, but I am grateful that the league did take action on what the situation had happened. There's no place for discrimination or hate in this league from anyone, from fans to coaches to players. And I'm just grateful that we are able to move on from the situation and just play winning basketball. The WNBA is supposed to be positive, and we are going in a great light right now. So I just want to continue that and move forward.
5: It was an emotional statement, and it's in a statement that's often, it's very common in Australia. And it wasn't directed at Angel. I'd never do that to any kind of player. That's not the kind of coach I am. And it's no excuse that I'm from Australia. We have cultural differences. I've lived here long enough to know the issues that what are in this country. But I really, I wanted to apologize. Whenever Angel is ready, I have, reached out to their organization and I'm very sincere because I never want that to happen to anyone. It's so much in this WNBA and I felt mad at myself because I'm a part of the solution, not the problem.
1: Brondello will serve her suspension Monday when the Tempo host the Las Vegas Aces. Sunday, Reese and the Atlanta Dream pulling out a win at the gun, getting a layup from Jordan Cannon at the buzzer for a 93-91 win over Chicago. Third straight win for Atlanta. Dallas has double that.
6: A 5-point lead for Dallas. Becker's deep. Oh, she's just so good.
7: That is just unbelievable. Paige Becker, you could see her step back game be on point today. That's another example.
1: Wings with a 90-82 win over the Sparks. Paige Becker did leave in the fourth after a collision. The rain is Spain's for mainly how they're playing. That's next at ESPN Radio.
0: Camp to camp, team to team.
6: Quick throw, what a catch.
8: League MVP, he's been there, done that. No question the talent that Josh Allen has, but can he take that next step?
0: 51 days until kickoff. The countdown continues on ESPN Radio.
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1: You're making a 13-game win streak for the Boston Red Sox as they sweep their weekend series. Shohei Ohtani still has issues with his left knee, won't be pitching for a bit. Team does expect him to be back on the mound this season. Ryan Fox takes the Open Championship while in New Jersey, Spain. 1-0 win over Argentina to capture the FIFA World Cup. Spain. Second FIFA World Cup title. First since 2010. Seventh team with multiple World Cup titles. Ferran Torres scores in extra time. Scores in the 106th minute and gives Spain the win. Seven shutouts in this World Cup. That's a record. They extend the record for the most shutouts in a single tournament. They conceded one goal the entire tournament. And they may not be done. Carlos Mauricio Ramirez from MLS on Apple TV earlier on ESPN Radio.
2: The scary thing about Spain, if you're thinking about the future, you're not a Spanish soccer fan, is Lamine Yamal is 19 years old. So he'll be 23 by 2030, 27 by 2034, 31 by 2038. So he might as well play four, maybe five World Cups or even more. He's not going anywhere. The spine of this, the backbone, the column, if you would, of this Spanish team is very much young. And they still have younger players that didn't even play or even get brought up to this tournament in the ovens just being baked to perfection. So when the time comes, they just churn them out and churn them out and churn them out.
1: On the other end of the age spectrum, there's Lionel Messi, first man to start three FIFA World Cup finals. Argentina doesn't get a shot on target. They're the first team to do that in the World Cup final over the last 60 years. How do we remember this tournament for Messi? From MLS on Apple TV, earlier on ESPN Radio, Tony Husband.
3: Well, outstanding. A tournament where he proved that despite the fact that he actually had his 39th birthday in this tournament, he showed why I think now he is, for almost all of us, the greatest player to ever play the game. It's difficult. You know, there are different eras, different times in the game. There have been so many greats that have graced the football field. But to think that at the age of 39, he was still capable of doing some of the things that he did in this tournament, and to help an Argentina side that you would probably say, you know, without him would not have made this final, I think it just goes to show his greatness. He wasn't to be a winner today, but, you know, he has been an incredible servant to this Argentine side in his career. And, you know, this is probably the end for him in terms of World Cups. A sad way for him to go out, but ultimately he will go out with a wonderful legacy.
1: Sad way for Argentina to go out as they are shut out, just not only on the scoreboard, but no shots on target in the final at all. ESPN analyst Hercules Gomez.
4: It'll be remembered for two things. One, let's leave Messi for the side of it. It's Argentina and how they suffered all tournament. This really shouldn't be a surprise to us. It was a surprise, but it shouldn't be a surprise. They were suffering against the likes of Cape Verde. They were suffering against the likes of Egypt. They suffered against the likes of England. So when you come up against a dominant team like Spain, you're going to suffer. But it's the way they suffer, guys. You can lose, but it's how you lose. They never once were in this game. And if you have the world's greatest player that's ever played, you got to give him a chance to affect the game. A guy who was averaging four big plays a game, four big chances a game, touched very little of the ball, and I don't think it's all on Messi. It's not going to affect Messi's legacy, and this is where I want to go. Messi's still going to be the all-time great in this sport, and if you need statistics or trophies to tell you otherwise, I think you're in the wrong sport. Messi is in a different realm. We could have a serious argument about his place in sporting history and where he is amongst the world's best athletes in the history of sports, but it's not going to affect his legacy. But seeing this guy go out like that, I can't imagine this is the last time we see him. 4 years from now, the World Cup will be part of it in Argentina. If you were to ask me if it's the last we've seen of Lionel Messi, I thought we would have seen the last of him in Qatar, so I'm not too sure.
1: Argentina, the runner-up, they've done that in three of the last four FIFA World Cup final appearances. We'll see what happens 4 years from now. Now the North American World Cup wrapping up. As for the hosting ability for North America,
4: there were a lot of doubts about this World Cup in North America, a lot of doubts about it in Mexico, in the United States, and in Canada, the hosting abilities, the ticket sales, will there be people in the stands? And it was a complete and utter success. And then on the field, the great moments. How can you forget about Cape Verde? Cabo Verde and what they were able to do. The population of 530,000 for this small African country. And Bozinha announces himself to the world. The Instagram sensation that is Bozinha started out with 40,000, now has 29 million. 29 million. And by the way, the only team not to lose in 90 minutes to both finalists. They came out to play. How can we forget Bozinha and what this team did against Argentina? That thrilling match in the knockout rounds. They got to the knockout rounds. Bozinha and Cape Verde were absolutely one of the best stories in this tournament.
1: Overall, the tournament may be considered a success. As for Sunday's final at the Meadowlands, ESPN analyst Steve McManaman, Frank LaBeouf, and Craig Burley.
5: FIFA wanted the game here. They played in the worst stadium, probably out the lot. On the worst pitch,
6: yep.
5: At a terrible time, really, for the US here, but not, you know, it was maybe better for around the world at 3 o'clock. Yeah. But there was much better arenas during this World Cup that they they should have known beforehand that would have been more suggestive to a better atmosphere and a better game of football. Now, Argentina might have spoiled that still, but the pitch as well didn't help the Spanish who tried to play. Mm. So they got that wrong, albeit it's New York, I get that. But I think there's a lot of people out there that do think FIFA wanted Argentina to win this thing.
6: Mm-hmm.
5: Infantino wanted a story. Mm. He wanted Messi to go back-to-back, and people have been doing stuff on social media and all that and sort of laughing about it, half joking and half serious. And that's kind of how it felt at times. But I like what they did in terms of not the way they played. I liked the guts in coming back in the fighting. And yeah, a lot of it was on England and other teams. I liked how they had that spirit and that quality in the last 20 minutes of games. And that's why I felt that we were going to see some of a similar ilk today. Mm. But we just saw the complete opposite. If you thought England were negative for 35 minutes and Thomas Tuchel got battered for them going out, they were negative for until, the last 10 minutes of extra time, 90-odd minutes of normal time plus injury time of complete negativity.
6: 100th minute was the first shot.
5: How can you not, with players that have won World Cups and won Champions Leagues and playing all over Europe, most of them, on huge salaries, because they're playing at the top teams, not muster one effort in, what did you say, 100 minutes?
6: 100 minutes.
5: Not one effort in a World Cup final, not even from 25 yards, not even speculative, nothing. Crossing the box ahead, nothing.
1: Spain comes away with the World Cup title. Much more reaction coming up this morning on Unsportsmanlike. ESPN analyst Shaka Hislop will join the show 8:30 Eastern Time. SportsCenter all night, ESPN Radio. The Open Championship also coming to a completion on Sunday, and it's Ryan Fox who makes a birdie putt on 18 to win his first career major, finishes at 10 under for the tournament.
7: Ryan, your caddy, Dean Smith, told me that after you guys missed that putt on 17, you said, mate, we're going to have to give it a go.
8: Yep. We chatted about it pretty briefly, which everything's pretty quick between us normally. And I said, well, I'm going to give this a go. Take it on, deal with the consequences. I'd kind of got it in my head at that point that I would have felt worse making bogey, trying to make a par to get in the playoff than if I'd have made a bogey having a crack at it, and obviously having a crack at it paid off.
7: What went through your mind when the ball fell in the cup?
8: I probably can't repeat that, but disbelief, to be honest. You kind of practice those putts, you kind of dream of those putts. They are quite awful in the moment as well. Like, everything was all over the place for me. I was trying to take as many deep breaths as possible just to make solid contact with the putter. And it took off straight. Obviously, I read it okay, and to see it dive in the left edge, sort of everything came out. I'm not normally that emotional. I don't really react to stuff that much on the golf course, and that was one I couldn't hold on to.
7: Your father played for the All Blacks rugby team. Have you had a chance to speak to him yet?
8: Yeah, I spoke to mum and dad briefly back home. It's very early in the morning for them, but I think it was worth staying up. He's incredibly proud. I imagine he would have been incredibly nervous watching back at home. It made it all worthwhile them staying up for it, and look forward to taking this back home and showing them later on in the year.
7: You said there's already been some red wine in the Claret jug. What are the other plans?
8: At this point, I don't know, but it will be refilled with red wine. And I don't think you can blame me for having a little bit of a hangover tomorrow.
7: Congratulations. Thank you.
8: Thanks, man.
1: Heard Ryan Fox mention that he would deal with the consequences after missing the putt and took on 18. That was a bit of a theme this weekend, dealing with consequences. Bryson DeChambeau hit with a two-stroke penalty on Friday for improving his position. Earlier on ESPN Radio, the guy who just chatted with Ryan Fox, our Mark Schlabaugh.
9: I think the biggest thing is he just needed to be more careful and aware. He's a bull in a china shop to begin with. Some guys didn't think it was that big of a deal. Xander Schauffele said that's how everybody steps into the tall fescue. You know, it was kind of a mixed bag. Some guys thought it wasn't a big deal. Sam Burns said in his press conference after the round yesterday that he didn't think there was enough evidence and he feels bad for Bryson. But then there are other guys that, you know, thought he was stomping out a forest fire or trying to kill a snake. I mean, it's just, if it wasn't Bryson, it wouldn't have been such a big deal, I don't think. But I don't think there's any question when he stomped, the tall fescue behind his ball fell, which allowed a clearer path for his backswing. So the RNA is more of a stickler than other places. You know, I think some guys are frustrated that so many guys are doing it. Mm-hmm. And, you know, Russell Henley said, look, every swing Bryson makes is on TV. If I had done it, maybe they wouldn't have seen it. So, you know, he's under a different type of microscope, but he brings a lot of that on himself.
10: Is Bryson the quote-unquote villain? And do you feel that amongst the players out there? Or is it more of they just get what it is? It's all performative and they know who he is at this point.
9: But I do think the drama after Friday's round, the fact that he went back out on the course for 20 minutes, that he went back into the scoring tent or building for 20 minutes, and, you know, guys behind him weren't able to sign their scorecard. They had to stay. Everybody's up late waiting for their tee times. It's just, you know, how can you hold the entire tournament hostage? The volunteers can't go home. The media can't go home. And it's just, you know, as Rory said, it was performative, and he's a bit of a drama queen. And, you know, he's in a tough spot. I mean, he put everything he had into LIV, and it's got an uncertain future at best. And I don't think he's coming back to the PGA Tour anytime soon. I don't think he'll get the deal that Brooks Koepka got because he sued the PGA Tour and he was the last guy to remain as a plaintiff. And I think the PGA Tour is going to hit him hard. And, you know, he told me in Virginia that he was surprised that there was the possibility of discipline because of everything he can do to the PGA Tour. And I think he probably regrets saying that.
1: It'll be one of the stories we'll follow coming out of the Open Championship, which is won by Ryan Fox. Now has the Claret jug. On paper, Ipe Muzuhara was Shohei Ohtani's interpreter. It was much more than that, though. They were a team closer than brothers until it went all horribly wrong. From 30 to 30 podcast, The Betrayal of Shohei Ohtani tells the story of a relationship that detonated into one of sports' biggest scandals. Premieres Monday, wherever you get your podcasts. Right now, SportsCenter all night. Back to baseball. Good news, bad news for the Rockies. Their matchup with the Reds.
11: Hunter Goodman. And he swings and drives this deep to center field. It is out of here. Hunter shoots. Hunter scores. It's a hat trick of homers. Number 30 on the year. 442 feet. It's 9-5 now, Reds.
1: Hunter Goodman with three homers, but it wasn't good enough. Reds a 9-6 win over the Rockies. Sal Stewart, three-run homer for his 20th, second Reds rookie over the last 75 years with 20 homers before August. Reds, who put up five in the first inning, go on to the 9-6 win. Hunter Goodman, 30 homers after hitting three in the loss. Braves and Rangers also going yard.
12: 3-1 pitch. Riley hammers it to deep center. Carter going to go back. It's over his head. It's gone! That is out of here. A laser beam as he just disintegrated that baseball to straightaway center. It's 4-0 Braves on Riley's second home run off of Eovaldi. What a screamer. 3-1 pitch, and he hits one way up in the air. Deep right field. Back to the wall. That is off of the wall and out of here. Home run by Baldwin. Sent it high into the heavens. it just continued to carry. He is on another level. His second home run today, his fifth hit. And it's 8-4 Braves here in the eighth. What a performance.
1: Braves win it 8-5. 680 the Fan. Rangers minus 28 run differential since July 1st. Rangers 42nd game with 5 runs or more this season, but they lose to Atlanta 8-5. Padres putting up runs.
13: 2-1 pitch, swung on, hit in the air to left field, straight away, deep. Collins drifting back, still going back. He is at the wall, leaps up, it's going to go! Grand slam, tie France! The KC killer strikes at Kauffman Stadium, and an exclamation point here in the 8th inning.
1: Exclamation point there, made it 13-2. Padres wound up scoring 19, most in a game this season. They beat the Royals 19-2. They win by 17. For the Royals, their second loss this season by at least 15. Cubs put up 10. They beat the Twins 10-1. Cubs put up 10. Diamondbacks and Cardinals played 10.
14: The 2-2. Swinging a drive to right. Going back out of Newport. Still going back. It's over his head. One hop against the wall. Barroso around third. He's coming home. D-backs win. D-backs win. D-backs win.
1: Diamondbacks with the walk-off in 10. They trailed 7-0 after 5 innings. Their second win in 449 games in franchise history after trailing by 7 or more runs. One of the top plays of the day. We'll find that out next. The Sports Center All Night continues at ESPN Radio.
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1: 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Baseball on Sunday, Pirates, Guardians in Cleveland. Paul Skeens on the mound for Pittsburgh.
2: One ball, two strikes. Skeens delivers. Swing and a miss, struck him out. 8 Ks for Skeens. He's gone through seven.
1: 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Pirates, the 7-1 win over Cleveland. Skeens, seven innings, gave up the earned run, struck out eight. His seventh outing, where he's thrown at least 100 pitches, had at least eight strikeouts, and at most, one run allowed. Guardians, meanwhile, 0-17 when allowing at least seven runs. Mets started early against the Phillies.
3: The 1-0. Drill deep to right field. This ball is well on its way, and this one is gone to the second deck and right. What a shot for Francisco Lindor. Four batters into the top of the first. The Mets have a 2-0 lead on Lindor's sixth and one of the more mammoth home runs he's hit all season. 420 feet into the second deck and right.
1: 420 feet is longest of the season. Home run number six. 880 ESPN New York with the call. Mets a 6-1 win over the Phillies. Their first series win against the Phillies at Citizens Bank Park since 2022. White Sox shut out the Blue Jays 3-0. Trey Yosevich takes the loss, went six innings, struck out nine, gave up all three runs, and takes the loss. White Sox 5-1 of their last six. Seven runs allowed in that span. Mariners double up the Giants 6-3. Seattle winning three of the last four after losing five straight. SportsCenter All Night, ESPN Radio. 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
0: Number five.
5: Jay, we start with baseball in Colorado, where the Reds beat the Rockies despite a monster day from Hunter Goodman, as we hear on 850 KOA.
6: And he swings and drives this deep to center field. It is out of here. Hunter shoots. Hunter scores. It's a hat trick of homers. Number 30 on the year.
0: Number four.
5: In New York, the Yankees salvaged a doubleheader split with the Dodgers thanks to a Jazz Chisholm homer in the nightcap, as heard on ESPN Radio. In Milwaukee, the Brewers continue to roll as a William Contreras walk-off gave the Brew Crew a sweep of the Marlins. The call from 620 WTMJ.
7: Fairbanks, 1-2 pitch. Is a fly ball. Deep center field. Marcy's back. Trapped. Wall. Fly. Fly. Baseball. Wild Bill. A three-run shot. And the Brewers walk off the Marlins.
0: Number two.
5: Another walk-off took place in Arizona, where Max Kepler came up big in extra innings against the Cardinals, as we are on Arizona Sports 98.7 FM.
8: The 2-2. Swinging a drive to right. Going back out at Newport. Still going back. It's over his head. One hop against the wall. Barroso around third. He's coming home. D-backs win. D-backs win. D-backs win.
0: Number one.
5: Finally took off in a dramatic ending to the open across the pond, as a birdie for Ryan Fox on the 18th wins it. The call from the open radio.
9: Ryan Fox steps in to win the open. Putt is on its way.
6: Yes, he has done it! Ryan Fox birdies the last, and he wins the 154th open at Royal Birkdale.
1: He was tied for 85th after the first round, tied for 52nd at even par after the second round, shot 10 under over the weekend. Scottie Scheffler finishes three shots back at 7 under for the week, and after the final round said that pro golf needs to do a better job of policing rule breakers after being questioned about the Bryson DeChambeau fiasco from Friday.
10: All I can really say is I think maybe we need to be a little bit more strict in the way that we are policing guys, but it's a little bit of a balance because you got certain guys like a Bryson who every shot he hits is going to be shown on TV. And, you know, when you have camera angles that are far away, things can look different than they do when you're right there. And so You know, we've done a good job of, like, I don't know, I hate saying stuff like right out here because I don't want anything to get taken out of context. And y'all say the rest of it is like Bryson. I've known him for a long time. He's a lot of things. But he's definitely not a cheater. I've ever seen cheat once, whether you're having a putting contest over a putting green or chipping contest or anytime we played amateur golf, I never saw anything suspicious.
1: Scottie Scheffler after the final round. Scheffler, eighth consecutive top 15 finish at a major. Major victory in New Jersey on Sunday. More on that next. The Sports Center All Night continues. 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
1: 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Sunday, setting a couple of monikers that can be used moving forward. At Royal Birkdale, they would crown the champion golfer of the year, while at the Meadowlands, they would crown the reigning men's World Cup champion.
2: The stage is set for Sunday afternoon in East Rutherford.
3: They're the two best teams. They fully deserve it.
4: Messi has been the greatest of all time for me and many people.
7: But for one last Sunday, we'll be able to see the greatest player who ever laced them up play for the biggest trophy ever.
1: We had a pair of heavyweights for the final at the FIFA World Cup. But it was decidedly Spain's afternoon. It's a 1-0 win over Argentina after extra time. Spain picking up its second FIFA World Cup title, first since 2010. Ferran Torres, the only goal of the game, came in extra time in the 106th minute. Third career World Cup goal, the first since scoring two against Costa Rica in 2022. Spain winning at 1-0, seven shutouts this World Cup, extending the record for the most in a single tournament. They conceded one goal the entire tournament, fewest ever by a World Cup champion. They dispatched all comers. ESPN analyst Hercules Gomez.
24: Let's think about this for a second. Portugal came across their road, and it was easy work. Belgium came across their road, very light work. And then after that, you get a team like France, who was, well, in everybody's eyes, the favorite in this tournament, and they dominate France with the ball. And you're thinking, okay, how about the final? How about with a player like Lionel Messi? How about with a player who's the all-time great in this sport? And they do it again. Argentina was pitiful, disgraceful, whatever adjective you want to use in this game, because of Spain and how dominant they were with the ball. They never let Argentina into this game. They dictated play, and finally, football won. When they had to win the game, they did what was necessary, and they put Argentina to bed. But I'm most impressed with how dominant they were. Defensively, only one goal against, and it's not like it's just the defenders we're talking about. A complete performance for a team that has stars, but didn't have one single star, if I'm being honest, in this tournament. It was a team effort. Collectively, they were unbelievable.
1: And it's now 38-game unbeaten streak in all competitions. They won the title in six of their seven major tournament finals. Not an easy win in the World Cup Sunday. Earlier on ESPN Radio, Tony Husbin from MLS on Apple TV.
25: Well, it was a grind of a final, in all honesty. Often they are when there's so much at stake, so much for both teams to lose. And this was a game that was always set up to be between a team in Spain who would possess the ball a lot, and a team in Argentina who probably knew as a group maybe they didn't match up as well against this Spanish team, so they were going to have to hang in there. They were going to have to fight every ball all the way through and ultimately see if they could get some magic from Lionel Messi to potentially win the game. Ultimately, it took a long time for Spanish superiority to kind of come through, but they got there in the end. I mean, I'd probably say it won't go down as a classic World Cup final, but certainly a tense one.
1: Okay, hold that thought for a moment, because that could be an understatement. Argentina losing this one. They finished as the runner-up in three of the last four FIFA World Cup final appearances. Team record 13-game unbeaten streak in the World Cup is snapped. Lionel Messi, though, does become the first man to start three World Cup finals. Second man to appear in three. In the end, though, Spain registering 20 shots compared to two for Argentina, none on target. Argentina's first shot of any kind came in the 115th minute, the second half of extra time with roughly 5 minutes to play. That's a record for futility in a World Cup. As the dust settles, not really much at all for Argentina to write home about. ESPN analyst Steve McManaman, Frank LaBeouf, Craig Burley.
26: I'd go as far as to say Argentina were a complete and utter disgrace today, both with their performance and their antics. We expected the antics. We expected the thuggery. We expected the off-the-ball stuff. But we also expected a lot more on the ball. A lot more purpose, a lot more about their play. They were an utter shambles. They were disgusting, disgraceful. I'm so pleased Spain won. Mm. And I could just see a scenario at the end there, but before Spain scored, that it was going to go to penalties or they were going to get a scruffy goal, Argentina, and win this. And Spain tried. They tried to make it a good game. They tried to get over the line. Their finishing wasn't quite great. Martinez made a lot of saves, but they were comfortable saves. But for the... We know Argentina are not the greatest side they've ever been, but to put that kind of performance in a World Cup final, that negative... It was a disgusting performance.
5: We have been presented... We saw that game, and in fact... It was a bad image of football.
6: It was everything that's bad with the game, really.
5: Yes, exactly. We showed the worst of the worst. Mm. Well, they showed the worst of the worst. Congratulations to Spain. And there is nothing to say about Spain because they tried. But it's impossible to play. And I have to include the referee at some point. So it was completely negative. And that's unbearable for me. And the football is different. The way of I see the football, and I was a defender, is absolutely different to what I saw today. It was a shame. It was a bad image of football. And I thought the 1990 final, Argentina again against Germany, was the worst of the worst. No, we found worse. This one.
8: I concur with everybody. I hated the Argentina performance. There's this thing where they'll do anything to get a victory. And, you know, they'll try tricks and the dark arts, etc., etc. We've heard it and heard it and heard it. But it's a really bad image for them, isn't it? You know, it doesn't look good. It doesn't look great. You're talking about the... You know, arguably the greatest player in the world. Yet his teammates act as if, you know, they're not interested in football. They just want to do anything else apart from win a football match. They'll just do it by fair means or foul. They'll kick, they'll punch, they'll drag, they'll dive, they'll do anything. That was awful today. And as you said, in the biggest game in the world, the eyes of the nation, the eyes of the whole universe looking at this game, and you're subjected to that, where, as you said, if you're a neutral, all you're praying for is, you know what, I hope Spain score.
6: Yeah.
8: I hope Spain score, and then let's finish this game and get over with. And then after the end of the game, we're all sitting there going, I bet you Argentina caused chaos after the game. I bet you they're going to be pushing and pulling and fighting. And of course, that happens as well off camera, you know. And it's just, I mean, I'm glad the result's gone.
6: Yeah.
8: Argentina were awful. And I thought their performance today was terrible. And I hope they're lambasted for it. In Argentina, they'll probably go down as warriors, as heroes, etc., etc. But that type of performance is not becoming of a team like that.
1: With Argentina's loss, the last four defending champions to reach the final have all finished as the runner-up. SportsCenter All Night, ESPN Radio. From the World Cup to the British Isles with New Zealand winding up in the spotlight.
9: Ryan Fox steps in to win the Open. Putt is on its way. Yes, he has done it! Ryan Fox birdies the last, and he wins the 154th Open at Royal Birkdale. He joins an illustrious list of winners. Peter Thompson did it twice. Arnold Palmer, Lee Trevino, Johnny Miller, Tom Watson, Ian Baker, Finch, Mark O'Meara, Padraig Harrington, Jordan Spieth. Add the name of Ryan Fox, forevermore known as a major champion. He has won the world's championship, the Open, right here.
1: Let's not forget old Tom Morris there.

0: Thumbtack presents. Uncertainty strikes. I was surrounded. 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
1: I landed on a good number. I think I had 160 meters to the hole. The breeze was a little down off the left. Obviously, everything's a bit jumped up there. So it was just a solid nine. And I hit it exactly where I wanted to hit it. And I think I screamed at it, please be good in the air. And it was. And, to cap it off with the putt, everyone practices on the green, I guess. You've got a putt to hold a major championship or to win the Open. It's not like that in real life. It's not a very comfortable feeling, but it's certainly very enjoyable when you see it going.
2: My bad. 11-foot putt, roughly 3.5 meters at Royal Birkdale as Ryan Fox becomes champion golfer. Fourth Open champ in the last 50 years to birdie the 72nd hole to win by a shot. Tom Watson did it in 1977, Ernie Els in 2012, Cameron Smith in 2022. Score of 130 over the final two rounds. Shot a 62 and 68 over the weekend to claim his first major championship representing New Zealand. Third major champ representing New Zealand overall. SportsCenter All Night, ESPN Radio. Ryan Fox coming up big on 18. Back stateside. Red Sox coming up big with number 13.
3: You can see them starting to get a little sharper as the game goes on.
4: Wilson Contreras hits a fly ball deep towards the triangle. Chasing back Mullins in the triangle. Looks up and is gone. Over the triangle, just to the right, and into the stands for a Wilson Contreras two-run home run.
5: There's a 1-0. Swinging a blooper into left field. On comes Durant. He's there. He has it. And the Red Sox have a 13-game win streak. The Red Sox tying their second longest win streak in history with 13 consecutive wins as they beat the Tampa Bay Rays 6-1 and sweep this series.
2: WEEI with the call. Red Sox 6-1 for, yes, win number 13, matching the second longest win streak in franchise history. They did that in 1948. Longest is 15 straight in 1946. They've 21 wins in the past 26 games. Best record of Major League Baseball since June 19th. Wilson Contreras with his 22nd home run of the year.
6: Wilson, you guys just tied for the second longest win streak in franchise history. You sweep the Rays in a four-game series, the first-place team in the division. What's impressed you most about the way this team came out to do this in this series, in the first series out of the break?
7: We are relentless right now. It doesn't matter how we start the game. It seems like it always we're trying to find a way to win, find a way to get on base, find a way to have a good at-bats. And we did it today. Thankfully, we have this amazing team right now. They're doing a great job, and the energy is up there.
6: You guys created some distance in the third without the ability of actually getting a hit. You're able to score those three runs. How much does that speak to how well things are going for the group right now when you can just put the ball in play?
7: I mean, you have to take advantage of what baseball is giving you. It doesn't have to be a base. It doesn't have to be a homer all the time. You have to be small things like it happened in the third. Once you're taking advantage of that, you know that at any moment we can start producing a little better. But today was a perfect example that if we keep playing small baseball, then the big hit is gonna come from whoever in this ballpark, in this lineup. And that's what it looks like. It looks like we are trying to find the small things to get big results.
2: And it's been 13 straight wins for the Red Sox on that track. Rays with their fifth consecutive loss. Dodgers and Yankees played two. L.A. taking the opener in the afternoon. An 8-2 win. Yamamoto with a complete game, four hitters, seven strikeouts. First complete game in his 66th MLB start. Then in the nightcap,
8: swing a high fly ball deep left field. Hernandez to the track. It is gone! Go ahead, home run. Jazz Chisholm with one out of the eighth. 2-1 Yankees on its 14th home run of the season.
2: And that would be the difference as the Yankees take the nightcap 2-1 to split the doubleheader, but the Dodgers take the series. You heard Sunday Night Baseball here on ESPN Radio. Tom Hart, Doug Glanville have

0: the call, Tom.
1: Thank you, Jay. Another thriller here at Yankee Stadium. The second one-run game of the series, and the Yankees avoid the sweep thanks to Jazz Chisholm with an opposite field home run in the eighth inning. And Jazz, with his 14th home run of the season, this was the difference in this game tonight.
2: Well, the Yankees showed that, okay, if we don't get this explosive offense that is getting focused a lot on without Aaron Judge, we can pitch. And they have very good pitching. It showed tonight, even with the opener, Ryan Yarbrough starts it off and put up a lot of zeros. So other than the Edmund home run in the eighth, they were perfect out there when it came to how they were able to throw the ball and execute. So when you pitch like that, especially at home, you just need one break, one little hit, one something later, and Chisholm was able to provide that. So Yankees show that, okay, if we're not going to win and get a lot of runs, we can win the close ones. And against the world champion, that says a lot.
1: And oddly enough, for Jazz Chisholm, 122nd career home run, only his 11th to the opposite field, and that was enough for the Yankees to pull off a one-run victory. Quick thought, does this change how you think about the Yankees without Aaron Judge, or is this just one of 162?
2: I think they're fine even without Judge. It's not where they want to go into the postseason, but they have a lot of athleticism. That's when they got Jazz Chisholm. They got him because he was a guy that can create runs without necessarily the home run. Tonight, it was the home run. So you have Cody Bellinger. You have guys that can run the bases like Caballero and Volpe. So they're counting on being able to score runs besides the home run. And without Aaron Judge, you need to be able to do that.
1: Once again, the Yankees salvage a win in this three-game series. Final score, Yankees 2, Dodgers 1. For Doug Glanville, I'm Tom Hart, right here on your home for every game of the postseason, Major League Baseball, ESPN Radio, and the ESPN app. Now let's go back to Jay Reynolds in the studio.
0: All right, Tom, and speaking of the Dodgers, L.A. saying Shohei Ohtani will miss his scheduled start Wednesday against the Phillies. Irritation in his left knee. What about the future moving forward? Manager Dave Roberts.
3: Don't know yet. But kind of where we're at right now, how we're proceeding, I would say that, you know, it's going to be some time. And I say that it's not going to be a day-to-day thing. I think that once we've moved Emmett, the rotation can keep going forward without Shohei for the time being. And I can't speak to how long that's going to be.
4: Ernie Cassie doesn't pitch again this season?
3: No, I don't. No, not at all. I guess anything's possible, but I don't think that's a possibility.
0: Hey, Robert says he expects Ohtani to pitch again this season. It's just a matter of when. Well, they're not the first people to leave Las Vegas with a ring. That's next. SportsCenter All Night continues. It's ESPN Radio.
5: Hey, this is Rich Eisen. Coming up on Monday, we've got a new World Cup champion crown. Taylor Twellman joins us to talk about it. 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
1: 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NBA's Summer League with one final matchup Sunday evening with, believe it or not, rings on the line.
2: The end is small. Half-court heave here at the horn. Warriors win it in the championship here in 2026. Las Vegas belongs to Golden State.
1: Sean Kelly on ESPN. Warriors, the 94-90 win over the Grizzlies. Jaxel Lendenborg leading all scorers with 21 points, 10 rebounds, second double-double of the summer league. He's named the MVP of the championship matchup. Cameron Boozer, 19 points, 8 rebounds in the loss for the Grizzlies, 12 of his 19 points coming in the second half. Also Sunday, Nets, a 108-90 win over the Thunder. Thunder, 0-5. In the Summer League in Vegas this summer. Four of the five losses by double digits. Thunder outscored by 102 points in Summer League, an average of more than 20 points per game. Thunder also making an off-court move on Sunday. OKC trading Lu Dort to the Hawks, part of a three-team deal. They've picked up 7 second-round picks this offseason while going under the second apron and shedding $200 million. ESPN front office insider Bobby Marks.
3: That's what the apron forces you to do. I mean, it's, you can't keep everyone. And I think it forces you to what's a luxury and what's a priority. I think, and I'm not saying Lu Dort was a luxury for Oklahoma City, but certainly when you have, Cason Wallace, who's eligible for an extension, and A.J. Mitchell the following year, to be able to, as you said, reduce your costs significantly, get under the second apron, and still it still is going to be one of the top teams this year with your three core players. And you've got Hartenstein back, and you've got your bench guys, your depth here. And then, as you said, you pick up that seven seconds and, over $300 million in savings here. I think you have to like what Oklahoma City did.
1: Rather than simply declining Dort's team option of roughly $18 million, the Thunder picked it up, acquired future assets, three of them, created a $17 million trade exception and placed Dort in position for a long-term deal in Atlanta, something that was not viable in Oklahoma City. SportsCenter All Night, ESPN Radio, WNBA, Angel Reese says she's grateful on two fronts, one for the apology issued and two for the discipline issued. The WNBA suspending Toronto coach Sandy Brondello for one game for comments made to officials about Reese during Toronto's loss to the Dream on Friday.
4: First, I appreciate Sandy's apology, but also appreciate the love and support that I have had for the last 48 hours. It has been very overwhelming with a lot of love and also other things, but I am grateful that the league did take action on what the situation had happened. There is no place for discrimination or hate in this league from anyone, from fans to coaches to players. And I'm just grateful that we are able to move on from the situation and just play winning basketball. The WNBA is supposed to be positive, and we are going in a great light right now. So I just want to continue that and move forward.
5: It was an emotional statement, and it's in a statement that's often, it's very common in Australia, and it wasn't directed at Angel. I'd never do that to any kind of player. That's not kind of coach I am. And it's no excuse that I'm from Australia. We have cultural differences. I've lived here long enough to know the issues that there are in this country. But I really, I wanted to apologize. Whenever Angel's ready, I have, reached out to their organization, and I'm very sincere because I never want that to happen to anyone. It's so much in this WNBA, and I felt mad at myself because I'm a part of the solution, not the problem.
1: Brondello will serve her suspension Monday when the Tempo host the Las Vegas Aces. Sunday, Reese and the Atlanta Dream pulling out a win at the gun, getting a layup from Jordan Cannon at the buzzer for a 93-91 win over Chicago. Third straight win for Atlanta. Dallas has double that.
6: A 5-point lead for Dallas. Becker's deep. Oh, she's just so good.
7: That is just unbelievable. Paige Becker, you could see her step back game be on point today. That's another example.
1: Wings with a 90-82 win over the Sparks. Paige Becker did leave in the fourth after a collision. The rain is Spain's for mainly how they're playing. That's next at ESPN Radio.
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1: You're making a 13-game win streak for the Boston Red Sox as they sweep their weekend series. Shohei Ohtani still has issues with his left knee, won't be pitching for a bit. Team does expect him to be back on the mound this season. Ryan Fox takes the Open Championship. While in New Jersey, Spain, 1-0 win over Argentina to capture the FIFA World Cup. Spain, second FIFA World Cup title, first since 2010, seventh team with multiple World Cup titles. Ferran Torres scores in extra time, scores in the 106th minute, and gives Spain the win. Seven shutouts in this World Cup. That's a record. They extend the record for the most shutouts in a single tournament. They conceded one goal the entire tournament. And they may not be done. Carlos Mauricio Ramirez from MLS on Apple TV earlier on ESPN Radio.
2: The scary thing about Spain, if you're thinking about the future, you're not a Spanish soccer fan, is Lamine Yamal is 19 years old. So he'll be 23 by 2030, 27 by 2034, 31 by 2038. So he might as well play four, maybe five World Cups or even more. He's not going anywhere. The spine of this, the backbone, the column, if you would, of this Spanish team is very much young. And they still have younger players that didn't even play or even get brought up to this tournament in the ovens just being baked to perfection. So when the time comes, they just churn them out and churn them out and churn them out.
1: On the other end of the age spectrum, there's Lionel Messi, first man to start three FIFA World Cup finals. Argentina doesn't get a shot on target. They're the first team to do that in the World Cup final over the last 60 years. How do we remember this tournament for Messi? From MLS on Apple TV, earlier on ESPN Radio, Tony Osmond.
3: Well, outstanding. A tournament where he proved that despite the fact that he actually had his 39th birthday in this tournament, he showed why I think now he is, for almost all of us, the greatest player to ever play the game. It's difficult. You know, there are different eras, different times in the game. There have been so many greats that have graced the football field. But to think that at the age of 39, he was still capable of doing some of the things that he did in this tournament, and to help an Argentina side that you would probably say, you know, without him would not have made this final, I think it just goes to show his greatness. He wasn't to be a winner today, but, you know, he has been an incredible servant to this Argentine side in his career. And, you know, this is probably the end for him in terms of World Cups. A sad way for him to go out, but ultimately he will go out with a wonderful legacy.
1: Sad way for Argentina to go out as they are shut out, just not only on the scoreboard, but no shots on target in the final at all. ESPN analyst Hercules Gomez.
4: It'll be remembered for two things. One, let's leave Messi for the side of it. It's Argentina and how they suffered all tournament. This really shouldn't be a surprise to us. It was a surprise, but it shouldn't be a surprise. They were suffering against the likes of Cape Verde. They were suffering against the likes of Egypt. They suffered against the likes of England. So when you come up against a dominant team like Spain, you're going to suffer. But it's the way they suffer, guys. You can lose, but it's how you lose. They never once were in this game. And if you have the world's greatest player that's ever played, you got to give him a chance to affect the game. A guy who was averaging four big plays a game, four big chances a game, touched very little of the ball, and I don't think it's all on Messi. It's not going to affect Messi's legacy, and this is where I want to go. Messi's still going to be the all-time great in this sport, and if you need statistics or trophies to tell you otherwise, I think you're in the wrong sport. Messi is in a different realm. We could have a serious argument about his place in sporting history and where he is amongst the world's best athletes in the history of sports, but it's not going to affect his legacy. But seeing this guy go out like that, I can't imagine this is the last time we see him. 4 years from now, the World Cup will be part of it in Argentina. If you were to ask me if it's the last we've seen of Lionel Messi, I thought we would have seen the last of him in Qatar, so I'm not too sure.
1: Argentina, the runner-up, they've done that in three of the last four FIFA World Cup final appearances. We'll see what happens 4 years from now. Now the North American World Cup wrapping up. As for the hosting ability for North America,
4: there were a lot of doubts about this World Cup in North America, a lot of doubts about Mexico, in the United States, and in Canada, the hosting abilities, the ticket sales, will there be people in the stands? And it was a complete and utter success. And then on the field, the great moments. How can you forget about Cape Verde? Cabo Verde and what they were able to do. The population of 530,000 for this small African country. And Bozinha announces himself to the world. The Instagram sensation that is Bozinha started out with 40,000, now has 29 million. And by the way, the only team not to lose in 90 minutes to both finalists. They came out to play. How can we forget Bozinha and what this team did against Argentina? That thrilling match in the knockout rounds. They got to the knockout rounds. Bozinha and Cape Verde were absolutely one of the best stories in this tournament.
1: Overall, the tournament may be considered a success. As for Sunday's final at the Meadowlands, ESPN analyst Steve McManaman, Frank LaBeouf, and Craig Burley.
5: FIFA wanted the game here. They played in the worst stadium, probably out the lot. On the worst pitch,
6: yep.
5: At a terrible time, really, for the US here, but not, you know, it was maybe better for around the world at 3 o'clock. Yeah. But there was much better arenas during this World Cup that mm-hmm. they should have known beforehand that would have been more suggestive to a better atmosphere mm-hmm. and a better game of football. Now, Argentina might have spoiled that still, but the pitch as well didn't help the Spanish who tried to play. Mm-hmm. So they got that wrong, albeit it's New York, so I get that. But I think there's a lot of people out there that do think FIFA wanted Argentina to win this thing.
6: Mm-hmm.
5: Infantino wanted a story. Mm. He wanted Messi to go back-to-back, and people have been doing stuff on social media and all that and sort of laughing about it, half joking and half serious. And that's kind of how it felt at times. But I like what they did in terms of not the way they played. I liked the guts in coming back in the fighting, and yeah, a lot of it was on England and other teams. I liked how they had that spirit and that quality in the last 20 minutes of games, and that's why I felt that we were going to see something of similar ilk today. Mm. But we just saw the complete opposite. If you thought England were negative for 35 minutes and Thomas Tuchel got battered for them going out, they were negative for until, well, the last 10 minutes of extra time, 90 odd minutes of normal time plus injury time of complete negativity.
6: 100th minute was the first shot.
5: How can you not, with players that have won World Cups and won Champions Leagues and playing all over Europe, most of them, on huge salaries because they're playing at the top teams, not muster one effort in, what did you say, 100 minutes?
6: 100 minutes.
5: Not one effort in a World Cup final, not even from 25 yards, not even speculative, nothing. Crossing the box ahead, nothing.
1: Spain comes away with the World Cup title. Much more reaction coming up this morning on Unsportsmanlike. ESPN analyst Shaka Hislop will join the show 8:30 Eastern Time. SportsCenter All Night, ESPN Radio. The Open Championship also coming to a completion on Sunday, and it's Ryan Fox who makes a birdie putt on 18 to win his first career major, finishes at 10 under for the tournament.
7: Ryan, your caddy, Dean Smith, told me that after you guys missed that putt on 17, you said, mate, we're going to have to give it a go.
8: Yep. We chatted about it pretty briefly, which everything's pretty quick between us normally. And I said, well, I'm going to give this a go. Take it on, deal with the consequences. I'd kind of got it in my head at that point that I would have felt worse making bogey, trying to make a par to get in the playoff than if I'd have made a bogey. Having a crack at it, and obviously having a crack at it paid off.
7: What went through your mind when the ball fell in the cup?
8: I probably can't repeat that, but disbelief, to be honest. You kind of practice those putts, you kind of dream of those putts. They are quite awful in the moment as well. Like, everything was all over the place for me. I was trying to take as many deep breaths as possible just to make solid contact with the putter. It took off straight. Obviously, I read it okay, and to see it dive in the left edge, sort of everything came out. I'm not normally that emotional. I don't really react to stuff that much on the golf course, and that was one I couldn't hold on to.
7: Your father played for the All Blacks rugby team. Have you had a chance to speak to him yet?
8: Yeah, I spoke to mum and dad briefly back home. It's very early in the morning for them, but I think it was worth staying up. He's incredibly proud. I imagine he would have been incredibly nervous watching back at home. It's made it all worthwhile them staying up for it, and look forward to taking this back home and showing them later on in the year.
7: You said there's already been some red wine in the Claret jug. What are the other plans?
8: At this point, I don't know, but it will be refilled with red wine. And yeah, I can't. I don't think you can blame me for having a little bit of a hangover tomorrow.
7: Congratulations. Thank you.
8: Thanks, man.
1: Heard Ryan Fox mention that he would deal with the consequences after missing the putt and took on 18. That was a bit of a theme this weekend, dealing with consequences. Bryson DeChambeau hit with a two-stroke penalty on Friday for improving his position. Earlier on ESPN Radio, the guy who just chatted with Ryan Fox, our Mark Schlabaugh.
9: I think the biggest thing is he just needed to be more careful and aware. He's a bull in a china shop to begin with. Some guys didn't think it was that big of a deal. Xander Schauffele said that's how everybody steps into the tall fescue. You know, it was kind of a mixed bag. Some guys thought it wasn't a big deal. Sam Burns said in his press conference after the round yesterday that he didn't think there was enough evidence and he feels bad for Bryson. But then there are other guys that, you know, thought he was stomping out a forest fire or trying to kill a snake. I mean, it's just, if it wasn't Bryson, it wouldn't have been such a big deal, I don't think. But I don't think there's any question when he stomped, the tall fescue behind his ball fell, which allowed a clearer path for his backswing. So the RNA is more of a stickler than other places. You know, I think some guys are frustrated that so many guys are doing it. Mm-hmm. And, you know, Russell Henley said, look, every swing Bryson makes is on TV. If I had done it, maybe they wouldn't have seen it. So, you know, he's under a different type of microscope, but he brings a lot of that on himself.
10: Is Bryson the quote-unquote villain? And do you feel that amongst the players out there? Or is it more of they just get what it is? It's all performative and they know who he is at this point.
9: But I do think the drama after Friday's round, the fact that he went back out on the course for 20 minutes, that he went back into the scoring tent or building for 20 minutes, and, you know, guys behind him weren't able to sign their scorecard. They had to stay. Everybody's up late waiting for their tee times. It's just, you know, how can you hold the entire tournament hostage? The volunteers can't go home. The media can't go home. And it's just, you know, as Rory said, it was performative and he's a bit of a drama queen. And, you know, he's in a tough spot. I mean, he put everything he had into LIV and it's got an uncertain future at best. And I don't think he's coming back to the PGA Tour anytime soon. I don't think he'll get the deal that Brooks Koepka got because he sued the PGA Tour and he was the last guy to remain as a plaintiff. And I think the PGA Tour is going to hit him hard. And, you know, he told me in Virginia that he was surprised that there was the possibility of discipline because of everything he can do to the PGA Tour. And I think he probably regrets saying that.
1: It'll be one of the stories we'll follow coming out of the Open Championship, which is won by Ryan Fox. Now has the claret jug. On paper, Ipe Muzuhara was Shohei Ohtani's interpreter. It was much more than that, though. They were a team closer than brothers until it went all horribly wrong. From 30 to 30 podcast, The Betrayal of Shohei Ohtani tells the story of a relationship that detonated into one of sports' biggest scandals. Premieres Monday, wherever you get your podcasts. Right now, SportsCenter all night. Back to baseball. Good news, bad news for the Rockies. Their matchup with the Reds.
11: Hunter Goodman. And he swings and drives this deep to center field. It is out of here. Hunter shoots. Hunter scores. It's a hat trick of homers. Number 30 on the year. 442 feet. It's 9-5 now, Reds.
1: Hunter Goodman with three homers, but it wasn't good enough. Reds a 9-6 win over the Rockies. Sal Stewart, three-run homer for his 20th, second Reds rookie over the last 75 years with 20 homers before August. Reds, who put up five in the first inning, go on to the 9-6 win. Hunter Goodman, 30 homers after hitting three in the loss. Braves and Rangers also going yard.
12: 3-1 pitch. Riley hammers it to deep center. Carter going to go back. It's over his head. It's gone! That is out of here. A laser beam as he just disintegrated that baseball to straightaway center. It's 4-0 Braves on Riley's second home run off of Eovaldi. What a screamer. 3-1 pitch, and he hits one way up in the air. Deep right field. Back to the wall. That is off of the wall and out of here. Home run by Baldwin. Sent it high into the heavens. It it just continued to carry. He is on another level. His second home run today, his fifth hit. And it's 8-4 Braves here in the eighth. What a performance.
1: Braves win it 8-5. 680 the Fan. Rangers minus 28 run differential since July 1st. Rangers 42nd game with 5 runs or more this season, but they lose to Atlanta 8-5. Padres putting up runs.
13: 2-1 pitch, swung on, hit in the air to left field, straight away, deep. Collins drifting back, still going back. He is at the wall, leaps up, it's gonna go! Grand slam, tie France! The KC killer strikes at Kauffman Stadium, and an exclamation point here in the 8th inning.
1: Exclamation point there, made it 13-2. Padres wound up scoring 19, most in a game this season. They beat the Royals 19-2. They win by 17. For the Royals, their second loss this season by at least 15. Cubs put up 10. They beat the Twins 10-1. Cubs put up 10. Diamondbacks and Cardinals played 10.
14: The 2-2. Swinging a drive to right. Going back out of Newport. Still going back. It's over his head. One hop against the wall. Barroso around third. He's coming home. D-backs win. D-backs win. D-backs win.
1: Diamondbacks with the walk-off in 10. They trailed 7-0 after 5 innings. Their second win in 449 games in franchise history after trailing by 7 or more runs. One of the top plays of the day. We'll find that out next. The SportsCenter All Night continues at ESPN Radio.
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1: 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Baseball on Sunday, Pirates, Guardians in Cleveland. Paul Skeens on the mound for Pittsburgh.
2: One ball, two strikes. Skeens delivers. Swing and a miss, struck him out. 8 Ks for Skeens. He's gone through seven.
1: 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Pirates, the 7-1 win over Cleveland. Skeens, seven innings, gave up the earned run, struck out eight, his seventh outing, where he's thrown at least 100 pitches, had at least eight strikeouts, and at most, one run allowed. Guardians, meanwhile, 0-17 when allowing at least seven runs. Mets started early against the Phillies.
3: The 1-0. Drill deep to right field. This ball is well on its way, and this one is gone to the second deck in right. What a shot for Francisco Lindor. Four batters into the top of the first. The Mets have a 2-0 lead on Lindor's sixth and one of the more mammoth home runs he's hit all season. 420 feet into the second deck in right.
1: 420 feet is longest of the season. Home run number six, 880 ESPN New York with the call. Mets a 6-1 win over the Phillies. Their first series win against the Phillies at Citizens Bank Park since 2022. White Sox shut out the Blue Jays 3-0. Trey Yosevich takes the loss, went six innings, struck out nine, gave up all three runs, and takes the loss. White Sox 5-1 in their last six. Seven runs allowed in that span. Mariners double up the Giants 6-3. Seattle winning three of the last four after losing five straight. SportsCenter All Night, ESPN Radio. 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
0: Number five.
5: Jay, we start with baseball in Colorado, where the Reds beat the Rockies despite a monster day from Hunter Goodman, as we hear on 850 KOA.
6: And he swings and drives this deep to center field. It is out of here. Hunter shoots. Hunter scores. It's a hat trick of homers. Number 30 on the year.
0: Number four.
5: In New York, the Yankees salvaged a doubleheader split with the Dodgers thanks to a Jazz Chisholm homer in the nightcap, as heard on ESPN Radio. In Milwaukee, the Brewers continue to roll as a William Contreras walk-off gave the Brew Crew a sweep of the Marlins. The call from 620 WTMJ.
7: Fairbanks, the 1-2 pitch, is a fly ball. Deep center field, Marcy's back. Trapped, wall, fly, baseball! Wild Bill, a three-run shot, and the Brewers walk off the Marlins.
0: Number two.
5: Another walk-off took place in Arizona, where Max Kepler came up big in extra innings against the Cardinals, as we are on Arizona Sports 98.7 FM.
8: The 2-2. Swinging a drive to right. Going back out of Newport. Still going back. It's over his head. One hop against the wall. Barroso around third. He's coming home. D-backs win. D-backs win. D-backs win.
0: Number one.
5: Finally to golf, and a dramatic ending to the Open across the pond, as a birdie for Ryan Fox on the 18th wins it. The call from the Open Radio.
9: Ryan Fox steps in to win the Open. Putt is on its way.
6: Yes, he has done it! Ryan Fox birdies the last, and he wins the 154th Open at Royal Birkdale.
1: He was tied for 85th after the first round, tied for 52nd at even par after the second round, shot 10 under over the weekend. Scottie Scheffler finishes three shots back at 7 under for the week, and after the final round said that pro golf needs to do a better job of policing rule breakers after being questioned about the Bryson DeChambeau fiasco from Friday.
10: All I can really say is I think maybe we need to be a little bit more strict in the way that we are policing guys, but it's a little bit of a balance because you got certain guys like a Bryson who every shot he hits is going to be shown on TV. And, you know, when you have camera angles that are far away, things can look different than they do when you're right there. And so you know, we've done a good job of, like, I don't know, I hate saying stuff like right out here because I don't want anything to get taken out of context. And y'all say the rest of it is like Bryson. I've known him for a long time. He's a lot of things. But he's definitely not a cheater. I've ever seen cheat once, whether you're having a putting contest or a putting green or chipping contest or anytime we played amateur golf, I never saw anything suspicious.
1: Scotty Scheffler finishes tied for fourth best finish by a defending Open champ since Patrick Harrington repeated in 2008. It's Monday, July 20th on Sportsmanlike is next. I'm Jay Reynolds, back tomorrow with SportsCenter All Night. 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
3: 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The Braves get the second half of the season started out on the right foot as they top the Texas Rangers 8-5 in Game 3 of the three-game set. They take the series from the AL West leading Rangers. It was a big day for Drake Baldwin. 5-for-5 with two home runs. He went 10-for-14 in the series, and Sunday was a five-hit game. That's the first one for a Braves since Whit Merrifield in 2024, and the first one for a catcher in a Braves uniform since 2004 in Johnny Estrada. Austin Riley getting hot as well. He hit two home runs. He had three hits. He had four RBI. Austin eating up. Rangers in the rearview mirror. The Padres coming to town. J.P. Sears going for the Padres. He's 2-2, has a 5.03 ERA. Bryce Elder gets the ball for the Braves. He's 5-6, has a 4.12 ERA this season. Ford leadoff show at 6. First pitch at 7.15 from Truist Park. You can hear all of it on the Braves Radio Network.
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31: 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David Logan along with you. A good Monday morning. Hope everybody had a good weekend. It's July 20th. We are now 47 days until kickoff. And we've got one of those inverted temperatures. I think I'm using that word correctly. 47 days till kickoff, 74 degrees right now in Athens. With an expected high today of 93. Feels like 193. Tomorrow, Wednesday, 50% chance of those afternoon thunderstorms, high in the low 90s. Actually, it's going to kind of cool off towards the end of the week a little bit, where we might even have highs only in the low 80s. Logan, good morning. How's things?
5: Dave, good to be back in studio. Thanks for covering again.
31: Oh, man.
5: We'll figure it out.
31: How's my man doing?
5: We're doing good. Little setback over the weekend. I don't need to get too in the details of it, but basically he's under very close watch. Some of these wounds that you deal with in these situations are very fickle, very, very fragile. And he is now, and this is a good thing. I think this is a very good thing. We took him on Saturday for what we thought was going to be sort of a bandage change. They were talking about Ringo, by the way.
31: Yeah, my man.
5: The dog.
31: Yeah.
5: And unfortunately, one of his wounds on his chest is a little infected. So he is now, and I think this is a positive thing. He is with the UGA vets right now, and he's going to be there for a couple of days under very, very close watch, under the best care as we know that we can get for an animal in this area, probably in the whole Southeast, over at the UGA vet school. And they're taking unbelievably good care of him. I'm hoping to get him back in a couple of days. And it's very quiet around the house. Me and Ashley are an emotional wreck, but we get very positive updates daily on my man. And I just can't wait to get him back. And it'll happen in a couple of days. So we're very, very excited about that.
31: Well, I was thinking about you guys all weekend. And then when I texted you yesterday, you gave me the update. And it was like, oh, man.
5: Yeah, a little setback.
31: It was the old two. That was the one step back. Hopefully that'll be the one step back, yeah, as we were talking about on Friday. The two step forwards, one step back.
5: 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I think me and Ashley would not be able to handle that. So right now, the fact that he's with essentially the animal

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3: The soccer, which I'll have to ask you about, to defer to you. Of course, it's not going to be a big golf tournament without questions like Bryson DeChambeau.
4: Mm-hmm.
3: So, yeah, there's a lot of good stuff going on. But, yeah, the Braves yesterday, I haven't looked at Dr. Clay's email yet, but I'm sure Austin Riley's name is in it. That's all I'm saying. I have a feeling it's in it.
4: 6 for 12 over the weekend with 3 homers. But can we put an asterisk on one of those home runs? On a Friday night, the position player pitching for the Rangers in that 15-1 blowout. I'm not trying to be that guy, but I'm not impressed by a position player pitching beer league softball homer. What is impressive is what Austin Riley did yesterday. He looked dialed in, looked very locked in. He had a 3-for-4 day, 2 homers. Off a decent pitcher, by the way. Nathan Eovaldi is no joke. I mean, I know his record shows him at 9-8 this year, 4.21 ERA, but like he's been a good pitcher for several years. Now, that's not just some beer league position player pitching out there. Hey, let's just tee him up and pad my stats a little bit. That was a really good day and a good weekend overall for Austin Riley. 6-for-12 in a 3-game series, and hard to argue that that's the spark. It's one weekend. You got to keep it going, but as dreadfully below average as Austin Riley has been, what have we said for a couple of weeks? Just show me a spark.
3: Yeah.
4: Show me life. Show me something. And hopefully that All-Star break maybe was just what he and others needed, including Drake Baldwin, man. Drake Baldwin, how many hits did he have this week? And let me count them, 5, 6, 7. He would have 11 hits.
3: Yeah.
4: Over the weekend. 5-for-5 yesterday with a pair of homers as well. That was another player that off of his injury had struggled a little bit after missing a month. And man, I'm telling you what, if the Braves are going to hold on to this division, the two guys that were the offensive show yesterday need to come back to life, and hopefully that's what we're seeing. That'd be great.
3: It's, I like, early. The Braves' chances in games when Riley and Baldwin each hit 2 home runs.
4: Mm-hmm.
3: And Baldwin has 5 hits. So his average had bottomed out. Because he was in like an 0-for-30-something, wasn't he? Or something, a 1-for-30-something. It was really bad.
4: When he came back from his injury, the very first at-bat after missing a month was that 473-foot homer.
3: Yeah.
4: I think is still the longest of the Major League Baseball season so far for everybody. Then he went into like a 1-for-35 or something like
3: horrible.
4: Something crazy.
3: Yeah.
4: It was just you could tell that he was not locked in. Something else we said before the All-Star break, this is going back a week ago, we're like, man, if any team in Major League Baseball needs a 4-day break right now, it might be the Atlanta Braves. And winning a series against a good Rangers team, I think, was just what the doctor ordered over the weekend. I know you had a good, you let one get away if you want. It's a baseball game. You lost 7-6 on a Saturday. It happens. I know you had a lead, but you lost a game 7-6 to a good team. There's no fault. There's no red flag in that to me. You just lost a game to a good team. But you won 2 of 3, and I think that's a good weekend for the Braves.
3: I agree. And even going back to last weekend, they were struggling. We thought, hey, the Phillies might even catch them by the All-Star break. The Cardinals won the Friday game. The Cardinals won the Saturday game. And then the Braves got the victory on Sunday. So they go into the All-Star break with that victory on Sunday. They get the days off, the ones that didn't have to go to Philly. And then they come out Friday night and score 15 runs. They lose a close one on Saturday, as you mentioned, and then winning yesterday. So 3 of 4 since the All-Star break. Now a team that's kind of become a little bit of their nemesis, the Padres, rolling into Truist Park for a 4-game series. So they're going to go 7-15, 7-15, 7-15, and then 12-15 on Thursday before they leave this weekend to play the Orioles. And the Padres right now are not having a great season. In fact, they're 49-50. They're 13.5 back of the Dodgers in the National League West. But again, they have become kind of the Braves' nemesis. So hopefully the Braves can do no worse than split the series –

0: You don't want to lose 3 out of 4. You'd love to win 3 out of 4 or win them all, but no worse than split the series. But still kind of interesting. And Bryce Elder will be pitching tonight, and we'll see how it goes.
1: So I'm trying to think. So I know we got swept there this season. We got swept in San Diego last season to start the season. It was in a 4-game sweep at the hands of them. We did beat them once in Atlanta last year. If you go all the way back to the wild card series of 2024, that ended the 24 season, then you started the 25 season with the Padres. So it's kind of like that bookend. Let me count on air a little bit, Dave. 1, 2, 3, 4, 5, 6, 7, 8, 9, 10, 11. They have beaten us 11 of the last 12 games going back to that wild card series in 2024. They swept you. It was a 3-game series. They won the first two. That was it. That's all she wrote. The Braves are done. And then they swept you out there. We beat them once at home last year. We lost that series, and they swept us this year. They have been a nemesis. Historically, the Braves own, what is the overall record? Let me give it to
0: 90
1: you right
0: to
1: now.
0: 71. Is that right?
1: No, there's way more than that. I've got 373 to 306.
0: I was like, what?
1: Yeah, we've
0: not. What am I looking at?
1: Yeah, 373 to 306. So we've beaten them almost 70 times more than they've beaten us. But yeah, lately, for whatever reason, the Padres have been a thorn. And I got a little bit, when I looked at the logo, because I had to kind of remind myself yesterday, okay, who do the Braves play this week? And I saw the Padres logo, and I said, ugh, them again.
0: Yeah, exactly.
1: I think you were on vacation, or I don't think it was Omaha. I think it was the week after. Whenever we played the Padres, you weren't in the studio. Me and Annika were, but we kept, like, tallying up how many in a row the Padres have beaten the Braves in San Diego. Yeah. I think it's up to, like, 10 or 11 in San Diego.
0: Oh, it's kind of gotten a little bit ridiculous. Yeah, like you said, so 371 to 300. So, yes, now I'm at a much better website than that silliness there before. But, yeah, I mean, earlier this year at Petco. But the thing was, like, there was a 1-0 loss. There was a 10-inning loss. It could have gone either way in a couple of those games. Last year just wasn't very good either. So, hopefully, since Austin Riley picked it up, maybe we'll see Bryce Elder do the same thing again tonight.
1: So that's who we got the next couple of days. Is it Elder, Reynaldo, TBA, and then Chris Sale at the end of the week, I think, is the graphic I saw. I guess Owen Murphy's back down. I mean, the yo-yo, as Bill Shanks calls it, with all of our quad-A pitchers. Another Bill Shanks term, by the way. But, keep it going. It was a good start out of the break. You showed signs of life. Michael Harris had a good weekend. He continues his good ways. I mean, it just I liked a lot. Sale's outing was fantastic, by the way. What did Sale do on Friday out of the break? He was 7 innings, 2 hits, 6 strikeouts, no walks, no runs along the way. That was just the best outing the Braves have had in a while from the pitcher. So
0: yeah,
1: I'll take it, man.
0: Well, that's what you want your number one guy to do, get you out of the gate strong, and that's exactly what happened. So he'll pitch on Thursday afternoon, and then he'll get an all-expenses-paid trip to Baltimore.
1: So
0: that doesn't sound too bad.
1: Some will say, oh, it's too early to scoreboard watch. I scoreboard watch every single night of the 162-game season. I just do that. I've always been curious what other teams are doing any given night.
0: How do you not?
1: I know, but there are people out there that will be like, oh, it's too early to scoreboard watch. Just take care of yourself. It's like, I get it. You're right, but I like looking at the league. I like knowing what the leads are. So the Phillies did lose to the Mets this week and actually lost this series. 2-1. So the Braves did gain they gained a game. We're back up to 3, right? We went into the
0: It's a 3-game lead.
1: It was 3. They are going to be hosting the Dodgers this week, if that's worth anything. So, Tony, if you can get your boys to beat up on the Phillies, we'd appreciate that. That'd be nice.
0: So,
1: that'll be a tough test for them, and maybe the Braves can get right against San Diego. Who knows? But would be nice to add a couple of games to this lead as we are getting into that. Look, we're going to say goodbye to July next week. Like, it's going to disappear pretty quick. And then we're going to be in those real dog days of August, and September's pennant race time. So it's upon us when it comes to the end of season. I mean, it's wrapping. It's not wrapping up. It's you can start to see the light on the horizon. Let's just say that.
0: Well, the Braves, all right, so the Padres, the Orioles, the Mets, Nationals, all 4 of those teams, which are Atlanta's next four series, are none of those teams are better than 500.
1: Mm-hmm.
0: Now, 500 is still, you're not terrible if you're 500, but the Padres are 49 and 50. The Orioles are 49 and 51, so essentially the same record. The Mets, we know the Mets are not good, 42 and 58. And then the Nationals are 50 and 50. So hopefully this is a string. So the not until the Braves play the Marlins again on August 4th do they play a team that has a winning record. And then that week they host the Marlins and go to New York to play the Yankees.
1: Mm-hmm.
0: So it, hopefully Braves can take advantage of the little bit of the schedule here over the next couple of weeks.
1: Walt Weiss indicated over the weekend, it was earlier in the weekend, that he hopes to get, he's using a lot of managerial terms without giving away concrete information, but he used the word, I hope to get Ronald Acuna Jr. back before the end of this homestand, and he cited on Thursday, which is, we had a four-game series of the Padres.
0: Yeah.
1: Maybe we get Ronald Acuna Jr. back in the lineup. Heck, it could be tonight. He's been with Gwinnett all weekend. He was with the Florida Coast League playing down at Northport during the All-Star break. In fact, I saw where he hit like a grand slam or something down there, and he was actually dominating that league full of basically rookie ball. And he was looking pretty good, looking healthy, and moving around well. And I didn't see everything he did over the weekend with Gwinnett, but they were up in Toledo. But there's a chance. I mean, I'm not putting it out there. I just think there's a chance that maybe when today's lineup comes out or around noon when they do all their press releases, the movements, maybe you see Acuna get the call up today. Or if not today, in the next couple of days, I think he's going to be back in that lineup. And who knows if he's just going to hit the ground running or if he, like Drake Baldwin, is going to take a little time to get back into that major league timing. But the Braves are better when Acuna is healthy. There's no question about it. So hopefully that'll be a thing here in the next couple of days, a little shot in the arm. And we say this often, the morale of the Braves is just better when Acuna is healthy and having fun. And that's a big ingredient of this ball club. So hopefully that's in the next couple of days, maybe today. We'll see. I got a feeling around noon today we're going to get a news on Acuna.
0: I got a fever, yeah. And it needs more Acuna.
1: It does. It absolutely needs more Acuna.
0: Yeah.
1: So a feeling is what I have today, but realistically, it could be the next couple of days. But I think this week we'll definitely get him back in the lineup.
0: So basically, for the last month, every morning I come in. This is going to sound terrible that I say this, but I'll go ahead and say it because this is what it sounds like to me. So for the last month, I drive into work, and I'm listening to the ESPN overnight show, and They basically recorded it, I don't know, midnight or 1 o'clock, and then they play the same thing each hour over. And it's fine. I like it. It's good. It's just a wrap-up show. But for the last month, I get in the car, and generally the first couple of things I'm hearing are like guys with thick English accents, thick Scottish brogues, thick whatever, maybe even some other dialects, guys that sound like, I feel like this is what I was gonna say might sound bad. I feel like I'm listening to like leprechauns sitting around the table talking about soccer.
1: I see it.
0: Yeah. And I don't mind. It's fine. So this morning they were and so I got to the soccer game yesterday with 30 minutes left. They were at the 60 minute mark. And obviously it was scoreless. And they ended up playing the extra 30 minutes. So I ended up seeing, an hour of it. So it was fine. So I get, and I don't know. I'm way out of my lane. I'm not the guy that's going to criticize different things of soccer because I don't know the nuances of it. The reason, what I do enjoy about it is go watch an SEC football game and see a team lose towards the end or have a goal or a touchdown scored with just hardly any time remaining and seeing, you know, the Cobras, the surrender Cobras. That's what I saw yesterday. The Argentinians knew when Spain scored, they weren't going to score. So I'm having the Leprechaun Roundtable this morning driving in telling me Argentina was an embarrassment to the game of soccer yesterday. And I don't know. I felt like they were just trying to get it to penalty kicks to have a chance. And that was just what it looked like to me. I know there was not a whole – they had no shots on goal, which is crazy. But the guys this morning told me Argentina was an embarrassment. Is that a consensus?
1: I would say that's a harsh way of putting it.
0: Yeah. Well, that embarrassment almost won the could have won the game.
1: I think the game went exactly the way I expected it yesterday. Spain is the most okay. Think of the 2021 Georgia Bulldogs. What were they doing? Yeah. What were they known for?
0: Defense. Oh, the defense. Yeah.
1: That's Spain. Yeah. I want to say they allowed one goal over the entire World Cup. Not yesterday, not in the knockout round, not in the semifinal, in the entire World Cup, which I guess would amount to, what, 7 or 8 games that they play. They allowed one goal. That's ridiculous. And I knew yesterday, and also Argentina had trouble scoring this entire World Cup.
0: Their goals came 75 minutes or later for the most part.
1: They are now synonymous with their comeback wins in Atlanta. There are two of them against Egypt. And England were epic days. Those will go down in the history of the World Cup as some of the biggest games ever. But they were not this dominant force. No, I think that went about as I expected yesterday. In fact, I was kind of impressed that Argentina was able to get to that extra time, the second half of extra time before they gave up a goal. And they did it a man down, by the way. They got that red card at the end of regulation, which was egregious and stupid and a mind lapse, and that led to that. It was just unfortunate for them. But no, I'm not prepared either to be the soccer guy and tell you they were the embarrassment. But it was a bad showing offensively for them. But I kind of expected it. I'd give way more credit to Spain's defense than I would criticizing Argentina's offense. If that makes sense.
0: Mm-hmm.
1: There were teams that the 2021 Georgia Bulldogs beat that I'm not going to look at them and be like, you were an embarrassment to football today. I would say, yeah, you met the Georgia Bulldogs, and they had something for you. In fact, Dusty from Decula had a comment very similar to that. What did Dusty say when it came to the Bulldogs?
2: The Bulldogs, they are coming after them boys right there, David Johnson.
1: That was Spain yesterday. They were coming after them boys, David Johnson.
0: I know.
1: And that's what they did. They won a World Cup, and good for them.
0: I thought the part I saw was entertaining because it got to be, is Spain going to score? And they were on offense the whole time. And the goalie for Argentina, Martinez, kept making all these saves. Mm-hmm. Now, one thing the guy said this morning that I hadn't thought about, but I agree with, is like he made a bunch of saves. There were a couple that were like kind of dramatic, but for the most part, they were just, it wasn't like Spain was getting a bunch of crazy shots on goal or anything like that. So he's making saves, but they weren't the hardest of saves. But that's all it was, the part from 30 minutes on, or excuse me, 60 minutes on. That was basically all I saw was, I didn't even know for a while if Messi was in the game. Because he's just kind of standing out at midfield, and he doesn't move around a lot. And obviously his name's not getting said. But I was like, because I was telling Carol that I was trying to explain to her who Messi is. And then I was like, but I think he's in. And I was like, I hadn't heard his name. I hadn't seen him. But, yeah, I mean, obviously he was out there. But still, it's just what it was for the final. This was sucker on the national world stage. And they get a game like this for the world to see. Just Argentina, just an embarrassment.
1: Here's another thing from, like, a fan perspective that I would judge this game and judge Argentina, judge Messi. Back on, what was this, February of 2015, the Seattle Seahawks had an opportunity at the goal line to win the Super Bowl. And you know the whole thing. Oh, you should have handed it to Marshawn, but you threw the interception instead.
0: Yep.
1: The reason that, okay, as a non-Seattle fan, let me make that clear. As a non-Argentina fan, as a non-Seattle Seahawks fan, the reason I don't have much sympathy and like, oh my God, you poor guys. Like, how are you ever going to get over that? Because you won it all the previous time. You were going for back-to-back. The Seahawks destroyed Denver in 14, 43-8 in that Super Bowl to win the Super Bowl. When you blew it at the goal line, you were only deprived back-to-back Super Bowls. When Argentina didn't win yesterday, they were only deprived back-to-back World Cups. They won this thing 4 years ago. What I'm trying to say is that it's not like you're the Atlanta Falcons and you've never won this thing and you snatched defeat from the jaws of victory and now you're just never going to emotionally get over that. No, you just won one. You're going to be okay. That's how I felt about the Seahawks. That's how I feel about Messi's end of his international run. He's probably going to retire after this. You will not see Messi 4 years from now in the World Cup. His time has come. He's old now. He'll go out as the greatest to ever do it, and that's that. That yesterday was his swan song with international soccer. He still will play some matches with Inter Miami and the MLS and wherever he wants to go club-wise for a year or two, but he's no longer going to be the guy on Argentina's international team. He's done. But yeah, he won one. He's got a World Cup in his resume. It's not like, I'm trying to think of an example of, he's not a Dan Marino, one of the greatest to ever do it, but doesn't have the Super Bowl trophy. And there's plenty of examples of the greatest players that didn't win a championship. He's not one of them. He won the World Cup. He's on that list.
0: He's done it all.
1: You didn't win it yesterday. Spain was better. Overall, I'll say this. I thought the World Cup was an unbelievable success in bringing what felt like the world together for the last month. And I just thought it was really cool to see Americans interact with the international visitors, and it was just, everything seemed positive to me. It really did. I just think everything just felt like that was what the World Cup was kind of hoping to do, was just be a very positive influence on the world. And I saw that. I thought it was really cool. And I had questions leading into it. I said, is one America ready for this? I mean, I don't know. I just had no idea. I saw a lot of criticism about Atlanta's preparations for it, and lo and behold, everything seemed to be as glowing as it could have been.
0: Sounds like Atlanta did great.
1: Yeah, every city seems to have. And yeah. I had no dog in the fight yesterday. I enjoyed an emotionless match just watching two good soccer teams play. I did not leave with the sense that Argentina was an embarrassment to the sport. I thought it was just a pretty good World Cup. I don't think that final will go down as one of the greatest finals of all time or anything like that, but it was just, overall, I think the World Cup was one of the best ever. From start to finish. So
0: with the tournament being held in, what, Mexico, United States, I guess, and Canada, there was a story this morning that said that the president of FIFA, Gianni Infantino, during the World Cup flew 60,000 miles in more than 100 hours in the plane.
1: he is
0: good Lord.
1: Better traveled in America than most of us middle age and up
0: in our lifetime
1: will ever be. Yeah.
0: Says it took, it said that the World Cup took place in 3 countries, 16 cities, and 4 different time zones, which obviously makes sense. So to track his travels, the AP analyzed flight logs for a private business jet that he uses, along with photos taken. So this wasn't something that FIFA put out. This was the AP all about him. So it says the analysis shows that by the time Spain defeated Argentina for the world title, he flew far enough to circle the planet 2.5 times.
1: Good for him. And there'll be the tree huggers out there saying, what are we doing? But just look at the flight map. There are thousands and thousands and thousands of planes in the sky at any given time. This guy's private jet doing real business, I don't think was a reason we're having a hot afternoon this weekend.
0: And I mean, say what you want about FIFA and the everything and the corruption and all that stuff. I read that book a couple of years ago. It was actually good, and I can't think of the name of it. But anyway, in a time like this, the guy's going to be all over the place. He has to be.
1: Mm-hmm.
0: So it makes sense that he's on a plane every day. It's just funny when you actually see how much time, and I'm sure he'd be the first to tell you, he didn't want to be on a plane for circling the world 2.5 times.
1: I've never been on a private jet. If I ever do, and I may never, but if I ever do wind up on one, I'm probably going to love every second of it. But if I had to do that in a month, there'd be a point where I'm like, all right, I'm done with the private jet. I'm ready to be boots on the ground. I'm done with the movement. Put me somewhere and leave me. What did Louis Grizzard say? When I get back to Georgia, I'm going to nail my feet to the ground.
0: No kidding.
1: That's how I'd feel.
0: So 16 stadiums, 13 days where he attended two different stadiums, 21 airports, 23 border crossings, 115 flight hours. And it says, excluding the journey to Qatar, the flight that took the longest was 5 hours and 44 minutes, Miami to Seattle, where he went to see Belgium play Egypt on June 15. Said the flight time is the same length as 3 full World Cup matches from kickoff to final whistle. Yeah, almost 6 hours. Makes sense. Hey, we still haven't gotten to media days. We still haven't had a chance to mention the Open Championship. So why don't we take a break? We'll come back and we'll continue on wrapping things up and looking ahead. The Fox, Ryan Fox. All right, we'll take a break. Back after this at 6:35.
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0: Now, from the year 2000, Dave, as we are only 47 days away from kickoff. This was actually number 48 since we do our little wraparound weekend. Number 48 in 2000, little Smash Mouth. It's nostalgic for me. You may hate the song. Do you know this is the record?
1: Oh, yeah.
0: Does it ring some bells?
1: Oh, yeah.
0: That's it's fine. Sort of that like early 2000s. They called it ska, S-K-A.
1: Yeah.
0: How do you describe ska? Just like Southern California kind of punk rock. I don't know how to describe it, but
1: yeah.
0: It was big in the day. I'm trying to think, like Mighty Mighty Boston's was considered a ska band. I can't think of good examples of others, but I think Smash Mouth was kind of in that
1: so
0: category.
1: Ska, it's got like Caribbean stuff to it. That's like the origins. And yeah, it was just like American version of that. I don't even know how to describe it without looking it up.
0: MTV leaned into it big time about around the turn of the century. Carson Daly would host like the ska dance song. I don't know. Yeah. I don't remember what I'm saying, but it was kind of big. But anyway, Smash Mouth, good way to get our Monday countdown going. Can I make a suggestion? I probably should have made a suggestion off air, but let's make a suggestion on air, and you can veto it if you don't want to. SEC Media Day starts today. I think we should talk nice to the Wheel of Steel.
1: Mm-hmm.
0: Just be sweet to it. And ask it if it will land on a team or two each day that is on the podium at SEC Media Days. The Wheel does what the Wheel wants, but if we want to do that, in fact, I think, have we already done Tennessee? I think we have.
1: Tennessee has been done. Mm-hmm.
0: I don't know if Oklahoma has been done or not. I don't think they have. But
1: see, the check marks that I have by SEC teams are, let's see, just past Oklahoma, so we don't have them. Tennessee has a check mark,
0: okay.
1: And I feel like maybe one other one.
0: Did Missouri?
1: I feel like maybe
0: we did talk about Missouri. Okay, well, here's who's on the podium today. Oklahoma.
1: And we've also done Kentucky.
0: Oklahoma, Missouri, Kentucky, and Tennessee. So the only team we would need to spin the wheel today or hope the wheel lands on would be Oklahoma.
1: We'll do Oklahoma.
0: So that's how it gets going today. Here's the rundown, the schedule. SEC Network will be on air from 9 o'clock to 4 o'clock every day this week, Monday through Thursday, that is, doing all things SEC Media Days coverage. Greg Sankey will have his State of the SEC address at 9:05 this morning. Maybe we can. No, we got cuts on. We don't need to tap into that. We'll talk to cuts about the open. Brent Venables at 10:05 for Oklahoma. Eli Drinkwitz. 11:25 for Missouri. Will Stein, first year. That feels weird saying a different coach.
1: Yeah.
0: For Kentucky, 1:30 will be Will Stein, and then Josh Heupel for Tennessee at 2:55. I'll say what I've said 10 times, and I'll just move on from it. I don't get excited for SEC Media Days because I can't wait to hear what Eli Drinkwitz says. What I love about SEC Media Days is it's the unofficial start of talking season. And I'm talking in general, the world switches gears and football is like back in the conversation. I do like watching SEC Media Days, the panels, the desks. It's not what Eli has to tell me that the boys have been working out hard and we expect a good year out of Columbia. I don't care about that. But I like the conversations around Media Days, and it just feels good that football's back. So I'm excited this morning that we have made it to Media Days.
1: In the Phil Steele, it says Will Stein is the second youngest coach leading a Power 4 team.
0: Is that right?
1: At the moment. So who would be young? He's 36 years old, by the way. So I don't know. I just have to go through the Power 4 schools and try and think of it. And maybe somebody we just wouldn't even come up with. And I guess you could just
0: go to FAU. Zach,
1: but this is a Power 4 team.
0: Okay, Power 4.
1: Yeah,
0: I said FBS.
1: Yeah. That was the distinction.
0: Okay. How about let's go with Arizona State's Kenny Dillingham.
1: He's
0: 36.
1: Okay, so he must be a little bit.
0: He was born April 28th, older. If that
1: okay,
0: matters.
1: Okay, so he is. So Will Stein's the second youngest coach. Then I guess Kenny Dillingham's going into like his third or fourth year, isn't he?
0: I believe so.
1: So he's been the youngest coach of a Power 4 school for a while now. So interesting. See how all that plays out. But yeah, Media Days taking place down in Tampa. And at some point, we will definitely talk about Boomer Sooner.
0: And we'll get Mike from there today.
1: Yeah,
0: right?
1: Mike is there.
0: That's
1: and he's
0: good.
1: We have locked him in at 8:30. may have to jump off around 8:45 or so, but we will definitely have Mike with us. So I'm looking forward to that.
0: Kirby will take the podium tomorrow at 9:45. Maybe we can sneak a little bit of a glimpse into his speech tomorrow as we're about to get ready to sign off. But 9:45 tomorrow, Kirby and Drew Bobo, Gunnar Stockton, and Raylan Wilson will be accompanying him down in Tampa Bay. Let's get football talking season going.
1: Heck yeah.
0: I love it, man. I really genuinely love it.
1: Heck yeah. All right. So the golf majors this year goes Rory, Aaron Rye, Wyndham Clark, and Ryan Fox. Sometimes it just goes that way. And by the way, Rory might have been the worst of the four after he won the Masters. I'm not even quite sure what to say about Rory other than I need a brick and I hate gif.
0: I think Rory's in such a let me make a statement. You can disagree or tell me I'm crazy. He's a Masters guy now.
1: Yeah.
0: I'm not saying he's only going to be good at the Masters. I think that his whole mindset has now adjusted where he's a back-to-back Masters winner. And I think he's let his guard down in the wake of, is if that makes sense. He's just relieved. He feels great. I think going forward, he will cherish and honor the traditions of Augusta National, and maybe he'll play his best golf at Augusta these next several years.
1: Oh, but for sure.
0: I just see him just being relieved, and maybe that's reflecting in his play elsewhere, if that makes sense.
1: So I say he did finish tied for seventh at the PGA Championship and then tied for 32 at the U.S. Open. And then this weekend he was 40th and then came out and said, we won't see him again until the FedEx Cup playoffs when they start.
0: He's got a green jacket to carry around.
1: Yeah, he doesn't care.
0: It's heavy.
1: So it's funny for him, and he was calling out Bryson DeChambeau this weekend, but it's funny to see him calling out Bryson for cheating or for whatever. And it feels like Rory gets the rules bent for him too in the tournaments he plays in and that kind of thing. I don't know. But you could just tell Rory doesn't like DeChambeau. Shane Lowry was asked, oh, yeah. He's like, he cheated. Yeah, yeah. It was like those two guys and they're big buddies and everything. Then all the other golfers were like, I don't know. It's a hard one to call. And I'm sure there's a lot of the American guys who probably aren't crazy about Bryson either. But you saw the thing of him and the controversy. Mm-hmm. And to me, it does kind of look like, you know, whether it was intentional or not, his lie was better when he swung that golf club when he got there. I mean, there's no doubt about that. So in that instance, I guess that a penalty occurred. Whether he did it intentionally or not, I don't know. But a lot of the golfers were kind of having trouble with that.
0: I think
1: how they felt about it.
0: I think what agitated myself, and I think a lot of golf fans also, wasn't even necessarily the act of trying to press the brush down.
1: Yeah.
0: It was the childish behavior in the wake of it.
1: I mean, like, I didn't like that either.
0: Look, if he tried to bend the rules or try to just press his limits as much as he can, then it wound up getting penalty, that's fine. You're out there trying to get away with what you can until you no longer get away with it. But it was what he did the next 12 hours that just really kind of rubbed people the wrong way.
1: And he'd go back out and visit the site.
0: Yeah, you can help me with this. Then he hung out at the range for a while or something like that. It basically delayed a lot of other people's lives.
1: Well, Xander Schauffele, I saw it. He was speaking, I guess this was the next day, and he was like, we didn't know our tee times until he goes, I think he said, it was like 11:30 and Schauffele goes, I'm not on social media, but it was like 11:30 that night. And he goes, we just still have our tee times for the next day. And he goes, so I assume that had something to do with Bryson. He's asking the reporters. So I assume that had something to do with Bryson. You get, So the childish antics, not even childish. I don't know if that's the right word, but like apparently they were saying that he wanted his scorecard. Did you see that? Mm-hmm. He had requested his scorecard back from the RNA of his second round, and they wouldn't give it to him. And I'm like, I don't even know what that means.
0: Yeah, what's the purpose? Is he going to frame it?
1: I was going to say, I'm going to frame this scorecard from the time I got a two-stroke penalty for, they say, improving my lie. And what did Bryson end up finishing? He wasn't in the top 10 when the dust settled, was he? I don't think he was.
0: Did he finish? Four under, I think.
1: Yeah, so he was tied for or he, let's see, that would have put him around 13th or 14th, whatever it was. I think 9, 10, 11, 12, 13, maybe 14, whatever. But yeah, he was one shot out of being in the top 10. And the two shots ultimately didn't cost him the championship or anything like that. But at the same time, it was funny how a guy who doesn't finish in the top 10 gets all the attention. But Russell Henley even said, he made a good point. He's like, all of Bryson's shots are on TV. He goes, not all of mine are. Not all of a lot of the guys are. So if we do something like that, and we do it unintentionally, you wouldn't even know. Mm-hmm. So he's under more of a microscope. But I was like, Russell's absolutely right. But that's how it used to be for Tiger and mm-hmm. Phil. All their shots are on TV.
0: Yeah, but
1: so you're going to see more. You're going to see them mm-hmm. miss more putts.
0: Mm-hmm.
1: And make more putts, too. So it's kind of strange.
0: I'm glad the world doesn't see me kick the ball a foot to the right over at Lane Creek Spalding. Behind the tree. I've done it a few times. But, yeah, there's a big spotlight on him. And I think a word that I heard several golfers use was performative. That his antics, his attitude, his breakdowns, all the things that Bryson DeChambeau does while without the club in his hand, is very performative. I've heard the word drama queen thrown around there. I think that does define what he is. He likes the attention. He wants the attention, whether it be for good or bad. He found a way to make it about himself this weekend and try to play victim. And I know that his relationship, in fact, did I hear Schlabaugh on this morning with the morning show talking about how his relationship with the PGA is just terrible?
1: Oh, yeah. Oh, yeah.
0: And then he may not be on the PGA Tour anytime soon because of all the things that have...
1: His path to getting back on the tour will be a little bit tougher than what Brooks Koepka had to do.
0: Yeah, they may tell him go back to college. Like, you need 4 years of college golf before we let you back on the
1: Play on the Singapore Tour.
0: Mm-hmm.
1: And then if you make the top 5 of the Singapore Tour, go to the Australasian Tour. I don't know.
0: Yeah, it's going to be rough if ever. I mean, who knows? But I think DeChambeau knows that his path is rocky at best. And I think he just wants to use any situation he can when the PGA Tour is watching to be a little performative. That's the word I've heard multiple times, performative.
1: Yep.
0: So
1: Bryson.
0: But as far as Fox goes, what does the Fox say? I mean, that's a big moment for him. First major ever.
1: Journeyman golfer.
0: What was his best finish in a major? I had it for a second ago. Tied for 26th at the Masters in 23. 23rd at the PGA Championship in 23. 19th at the U.S. Open in 25. I don't know what his best finish was prior to winning yesterday at the British. But he was never really in full-blown contention for a major until yesterday. And I'll tell you what, as far as that final hole birdieing it, that's about as storybook as he could write it. I don't think it's going to go down as one of the greatest British Opens of all time. And it never felt like I was watching history. But for him, I mean, good Lord, to birdie 18 to win the Open? Have yourself
1: happen that often.
0: Yeah, go get it, man. That's pretty cool.
1: Then Cam Young having to hang out for...
0: Yeah,
1: it was at least 2 hours.
0: It was well over 2 hours.
1: Yeah,
0: they had a little timer on it every once in a while.
1: Of how long he had been out there.
0: Mm-hmm.
1: Was he going to get in the playoff or not?
0: That would have been a cool playoff had they had it. I was actually rooting for a playoff.
1: Oh, I was always rooting for a playoff because you get free golf.
0: Yeah, that and it's just
1: the drama.
0: It would have been two players that have never won a major going for a British Open. That'd be pretty cool. But I think birdieing 18 is a pretty sweet story for Mr. Fox. And
1: so Fox has actually at the Open... So he missed the cut last year. He was tied for 25th in 24. He was 52nd in 23. So he had a tie for 16th at the Open in 2019. And he actually played it in 2017. So he's been playing, I'm taking that back. Hit 39th and he missed the cut in 2017, but actually played in it in 2015. So this guy has, I mean, he's just a journeyman. I mean, that's what he is. He's a very, very good golfer, but he's 39 years old. He's from New Zealand and no one had ever heard of him before this weekend, but he's been playing for a long time and I'm sure he's made a lot of shekels And good for him.
0: If I'm wrong, Mr. Fox, please forgive me. But just looking at you, you look like you could throw down a lager or two.
1: I know. He said he was going to. Did he say? Okay, he said good. After the. Good. He said he was. I think he was talking to Schlebaugh. He said, "We're filling this thing. We're filling the jug up with red wine, and then when it's empty, we're refilling it."
0: Good. Good to hear. I mean, red
1: wine. I'm gonna be a little hungover tomorrow.
0: Red wine, IPA, lager, bourbon. You do you, exactly. My man. But yeah, throw it in there. If I ever win a claret jug, I'd fill it with the finest good stuff I could find.
1: Good for him.
0: So good work.
1: All right. I know we take a break. Obviously, we'll get a lot of good stuff from Cuts. And just a couple hours. All right, it's 6:54.
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1: Anybody want a slow dance?
0: Come on, lady. Going out to the dance floor.
1: Little Chicago for you here to get the week started. This was number, let's see, what was that one? If You Leave Me Now is the name of the song. And this was number 48, even though we're 47 days away, but 48, 50 years ago. 50 years ago, 1976.
0: Like that.
1: How about that?
0: Chicago's got a good library just playable songs. Just let it shuffle.
1: Yeah, and then when they got into the 80s and Peter Cetera became Peter Cetera more than she else. But the 70s Chicago is really good.
0: In fact, we need to ask Steven down the hall, the guy that came and drank the Sour Power on air. I think he was at a Chicago show this weekend.
1: Really? Oh, were they playing in it?
0: Whatever version of them they are now. Yeah, they were somewhere local. Because I think he was there.
1: They're going to change their name.
0: Are they?
1: I'm setting up a joke, and then I can't. Hang on a second. They're changing their name to Hammond.
0: That's good.
1: Does that make sense? Because aren't the Bears moving to Hammond, Indiana?
0: Right, they're going to Indiana.
1: That was terrible.
0: Chicago fans are big mad.
1: Yeah, so I'm a big fan of Hammond. Who? Oh, they used to be formerly known as Chicago. The Bears are moving to Indiana.
0: Which is the equivalent of the Braves moving to where Truist Park is.
1: Yeah, I mean,
0: now.
1: I know.
0: I get
1: where
0: it's
1: technically a different state.
0: I get where there's some technicalities that rub people the wrong way.
1: Yeah.
0: Not crazy. My Chicago Bears.
1: Crazy. All right. We'll hit those leadoff emails when we come back. It's 6:58 days to football season, but we're not there just yet. But one of the great things that gets me through these summer months is being able to head on over to Loco's, whether it's for lunch or dinner.
0: That's right, Dave. And with great food, the best drinks, and unbeatable entertainment, why would you want to go anywhere else?
1: And it's great to see our favorite professional baseball team back in the middle of a playoff run. And that means you can check out all their games for the rest of the season. There's TVs everywhere, whether you're on the east side location on Barnett Shoals or on the west side at Timothy Road.
0: And if you want to add some live music while you're chowing down on your wings, burgers, sandwiches, and nachos, just head over to Timothy Road every Wednesday for a great show on the best cover patio in all of Athens.
1: You can also put your brain to the test twice a week with the best trivia in town, Tuesdays on the west side and Wednesdays on the east side.
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1: I'm David Johnston with a 960 The Ref Southern Sports Center, brought to you by Ken Nugent, Georgia's law firm. One call, that's all. The Braves winning the rubber game of their three-game series with the Rangers. Austin Riley and Drake Baldwin hit two home runs yesterday. The Braves win it by a score of 8-5. And Atlanta now gets set to take on the Padres tonight in the first of a four-game series, a 7-15 first pitch right here on the Ref. The Braves lead the Phillies by three games in the NL East. Spain wins the World Cup 1-0 over Argentina. And New Zealand's Ryan Fox birdies the final hole to win the British Open. You get the top national and local sports stories every 20 minutes. It's Athens' Voice of the Dogs, 960 The Ref, and the 960 The Ref app.
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0: 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You may have heard of them. They opened the season in 47 days. That is less than 7 weeks.
1: It's good to be in the 40s. I had another one of my pet peeve, grind my gears moments over the weekend. Saturday, I saw somewhere a graphic. I don't know who did it, but it said 6 weeks until football. That's week zero.
0: Yeah.
1: There was a picture of a South Carolina Gamecock on it. I did my quick research. The Gamecocks aren't playing in 6 weeks, Dave. They're playing in 7.
0: Exactly.
1: But just...
0: Yes, the season details. Does start then, but details. Not for any of the SEC teams. Exactly.
1: Yeah, what you're creating is Cousin Tara showing up to Willie B in 6 weeks being very disappointed there is no game.
0: No, what you're creating is Cousin Tara telling you there is no game.
1: That's a good point. Yeah, she's
0: showing up. She knows when it is.
1: She's on it.
0: Yeah.
1: But they'll, you know what I'm saying. It's just a minor detail that I see every once in a while where they're counting down to week zero and they use Kirby Smart as the graphics. Like, no. You use a Toledo or whoever the heck's playing that weekend.
0: Whoever Bill is Belichick. Going with it. Yeah. Bill Belichick in Ireland?
1: Mm-hmm.
0: Yeah.
1: Against TCU?
0: Yeah, yeah.
1: Yeah, that's become a staple of week zero is that Ireland noon kickoff for Eastern time, noon our time. It's like 5 o'clock their time, but yeah, it's become a staple.
0: I don't know why that game between Virginia and NC State that was going to be played in Brazil bothered me, but it did.
1: Like, it would have bothered me if the Bulldogs were involved in it.
0: Yeah, well, I guess that's true. I don't know why. It's just like, really?
1: Yeah,
0: we're playing this thing in Brazil?
1: I think the short answer, and you know the answer, is basically their teams are trying to find creative ways to make a bunch of money.
0: Yeah. Well, that's a creative way to not make money, I guess, unless Brazil's just going to pay them a ton of money to show up down there. I guess that's what it is.
1: I'm sure the contract did say we're going to give you X amount of dollars. I don't think the Aflac kickoff in Atlanta or whatever they call the Jerry World kickoff, I don't think they're like begging NC State and Virginia to come. You know what I'm saying? Like they need something different.
0: Oh, for sure.
1: So I think the short answer is they needed money. They got an opportunity. They said, we'll do it. However it folded. Now they're playing it in Scott Stadium in Charlottesville. And
0: I don't know.
1: Good for them.
0: If it was one of the days that you were either back at the house with Ringo or we may have had a couple of days where we weren't in the studio together, but the story broke about how the Aflac kickoff has now going to give, like, Auburn's getting a bunch of NIL stuff out of this in this game against Baylor. Auburn is giving up a home game, and I know we've been a little critical about that, but then you see stuff like, well, now you're seeing why.
1: Mm-hmm.
0: This has a lot. There's a lot to go here, or a lot going on with this, kind of behind the scenes and that kind of stuff with NIL.
1: Was it detailed as to what those opportunities are? Because one of the big emphasis on the latest round of how NIL is distributed, it has to be a fair market value pay for work. In other words, they can't just give you money for being there. Aflac or whatever the sponsor is, I mean, for any neutral site game, can't just say, hey, we're gonna give each one of your players $5,000 just for playing in the game. No, they're supposed to be doing actual, like, extra work to earn that money. And it's supposed to be fair market value. What was the report last week? Like $90 million in NIL has been declined in the last year by whatever clearinghouse is used by the NCAA to say that's not fair market value. We're not going to approve.

0: first time a neutral site college football game has incorporated NIL compensation for student athletes. The NIL agreement will involve third-party entities. According to the announcement, as many as 24 Auburn student athletes will promote the game through social media posts, public appearances, advertisements, in-game promotions, and branding opportunities.
1: Okay, so they're making them work for it. They're not just handing them a check to say, here, thanks for coming.
0: But that's what's going to be a normal thing now.
1: Yep.
0: Plus, Auburn's getting whatever they're getting for showing up and playing this game in Atlanta.
1: You know what I actually know? First of all, I don't love any of it. But what I do like about this situation, you said there were 24 athletes.
0: Yeah.
1: In other words, they're not handing a check to the backup punter for saying thanks for being here. It's still something that has been earned by being a good player. What I mean is you're being rewarded for your good play by being one of those guys selected to promote the game. I'm not going to throw names out there, but if Georgia were in this situation, you would want Gunnar Stockton or Nate Frazier to be the face because they're the best players on the team. Or pick a defensive guy. You wouldn't just hand it to somebody we've never heard of because, hey, we just want to make sure the boys are compensated for being here. No, they're making them earn it. And they've earned it by getting the opportunity to do it, is what I'm saying.
0: Now, what they'll get paid to how much time they have to put into it, we could argue that. But, yeah, I mean, they are. It's an NIL deal with third-party entities. But to what I was just – the reason I brought it up is these neutral site games now have this going. And once the clearinghouse says, okay, yeah, you can do all this for your student-athletes, that's what's going to start happening.
1: In more those and more of that. Freezing cold takes, that's that Twitter account there, social media that calls out people for being dead wrong about stuff. I found one of my own personal freezing cold takes just this weekend, actually. I forget where I found it. One of those like time hops. 7 years ago, this happened on your social media. I was looking at it for a second, and I whatever the conversation was, it was about future home and home games. And my comment to somebody was flat out said, the neutral site games are going by the wayside in the next 5 years or so. Boy, was I wrong.
0: Yeah.
1: Boy, was I dead wrong. That was
0: That's what we thought.
1: And the timing of that was way before we had any idea what NIL was going to be and pay for play and 9-game conference schedules and all this stuff. It was way before all that. But yes, what I said 7 years ago or 8 years ago, whatever it was could not have been more wrong.
0: And the thing is, we don't know 5 years from now.
1: Mm-mm.
0: What it's going to look like.
1: Nope.
0: We have no idea. That's just where we are right now with all of that. Hey, let's get to some lead-off emails. I want to read Austin Riley's name in an email. Do you think I've come to the right place? Dr. Clay down in South Florida, Delray Beach. Good morning, Dr. Clay. Hope you had a good weekend. He says good morning to the Clint Ballard and D.D. Warwick of Sports Radio. Now, is D.D. Warwick the same person as Dionne Warwick? Or is she Dionne's sister? Or do they not have anything?
1: Got to be related.
0: We'll see.
1: Actually, if you read on, you'll
0: see. I will find out. On this Monday morning, where we're a little tired of seeing some of these Braves pitchers being run out there who are single-handedly changing series and the season in a bad way, why not Ballard, the songwriter, and Warwick, okay, Dionne's sister, the singer of a 1963 single that later became huge as a cover. So let's hear Warwick or Linda Ronstadt or Van Halen's version of You're No Good. Which version will we get?
1: I'll give you Van Halen. I guess I probably should have gotten Warwick since she was the topic of the
0: This
1: email.
0: Is all good. This is much better. Version of You're No Good is good.
1: I think this is a great stadium song if like the opposing pitcher is being taken out or something.
0: Yeah.
1: I think that's a beautiful troll, actually. Just have that little section going right here.
0: Matthew Kaminsky, get this in your repertoire.
1: I think by rule, if a starting pitcher gets rocked in Truist Park in the first 2 innings or 3 innings and has to get taken out, this needs to be played in the PA. Like either the Matthew version or just the straight up PA version of it.
0: Absolutely. So back to Dr. Clay's

0: email, he says, my favorite thing about Ryan Fox was his pace of play. And I agree. He played quick.
1: He was shooting on to 18 with people still walking off the green. He was ready to win that thing.
0: So who was it? 2 weeks ago? It was at the John Deere. Goddard won it. And somebody, who was it that hit, like, was in the fairway and played really fast and hit it in the drink and cost himself the tournament? And I'm completely drawing a blank. Usually I remember these kind of things better. But, yeah, it was like, that guy played fast and it cost him. Ryan Fox is like, I ain't got time for this. And he gets up there and drains that putt. Like you said, he's hitting on to 18 while they were still, you know, putting their, you know, getting their beer cans out of the cart. Whatever it is, they were putting their tees back in their golf bag. Mm-hmm. Wasn't waiting around. Chat, Stevie T, question of the day, number one. You get to win one golf major other than the Masters. Which one and on what course?
1: The Masters.
0: Other than the Masters.
1: I know, I'm still saying the Masters.
0: British Open at St. Andrews or the U.S. Open at Pebble Beach?
1: I was going to say the U.S. Open is probably my second favorite major. And I don't really have a strong opinion on a course. I'm trying to think of a good one just that embodies America. Like what's a good U.S. Open course? You said Pebble Beach. That's a great one. But
0: a lot of the courses that are kind of like what you call in the rotation are some of these Northeast courses that aren't that we don't know as much about. It seems like Shinnecock.
1: Put me on Bethpage Black. I could dominate that course, man.
0: I want to get my rear end handed to me. Let's go play Bethpage.
1: I'll humble. Bethpage will be apologizing to me when I'm done with that thing.
0: Yeah, I know. You've got some of these courses that are, just.
1: Whenever you step up to a course and there's a warning sign before, isn't that Bethpage where they have the sign that says, like, hey, just a heads up here. This course is really hard.
0: Yeah, exactly. If you're not good, don't play here.
1: Don't do that.
0: Yeah, you're just taking a space. But like the country club in Brookline, Massachusetts.
1: What's the one?
0: Francis Wemay.
1: What's the thing up in Virginia with the big old hotel? Is it Virginia? West Virginia, maybe.
0: Oh, well, are you thinking of Pinehurst?
1: Maybe.
0: Well, no. I know what you're talking about. West Virginia.
1: There's that big.
0: Yeah. That they used to play on course. And they don't anymore. They didn't play U.S. Open.
1: All right, here we go. Here's my quick answer. I don't know the name of it. Maybe you do. Back during the darn COVIDs. Mm-hmm. When they had that match out west, the TV made for TV with Tom Brady.
0: Thing out in Montana.
1: That's where I want to win. I want to win there a U.S. Open. That'd be kind of cool. Sweet. Yeah. Dodging grizzly bears and moose all.
0: Yeah, exactly.
1: Time. That's all good.
0: Exactly.
1: Yeah, put me out there.
0: Well, let's see. They are playing at Pebble Beach next year, so that'll be kind of cool. But, like, yeah, this year was at Shinnecock, and, you know, there's some of those courses like that. But those would be my two answers. It would be either St. Andrews or Pebble. Would you rather be in the clubhouse tied for the lead or on the course with a chance to still win it or lose it? That's actually a great question. In fact, next time we get one of the guys on that actually do this for a living, that's actually a really good question to ask them.
1: This is a terrible analogy, but maybe it makes sense. When I love riding a jet ski. I like being in the seat of a jet ski and driving that thing around the lake. It's a lot of fun. I really thoroughly enjoy it. I hate being on the back of a jet ski while somebody else is driving. I want control. I feel unsafe. I feel loose. I feel like at any given time I'm just going to fall. I hate being on the back of a jet ski, not having my hands on the controls.
0: Right.
1: I think I would feel the same way about golf. I would rather be the one in my own control, hitting balls, knowing what I have to do, as opposed to being in the clubhouse and just letting somebody else do everything. In other words, my fate is not under my control. It's under their control. If that's a good analogy.
0: Yeah.
1: So I'd rather be on the course.
0: You'd rather be on the course. I almost kind of feel like I would too, only in the sense that I know what has to be done. If I'm Cameron Young, and these guys are pros, I mean, they can handle it, but having to stay loose, but not get to, having to stay warm, but not get too crazy warm, having to, be, how much time am I going to spend on the driving range? How much time am I going to spend in the clubhouse watching it? I think I would, I'm like you, I think I'd rather be out there playing, having a chance to control it instead of just being kind of helpless.
1: Mm-hmm.
0: And it was sad for him, just in the sense that when Fox made that putt. And he's like, well, packing it up. See you guys back in the States or whatever it was. And not really, not feeling sorry for Cameron Young. That guy won the Players Championship earlier this year. He kind of won, he won what they kind of feel like is the fifth major. But I know, obviously, it's not one of the four, but it's the next one. And I still feel like he's going to win a major. And he had a great, great final round yesterday to get himself into it and almost did. Almost did. All right. Here's a question I would throw in to add to Clay's questions. Would you rather win the golf league, be on the winning team of the golf league, or hit a hole-in-one at a simulator? Don't answer that.
1: No.
0: Just think about it.
1: Ponder that one.
0: Who wasn't it like Tom Kim earlier this year? Wasn't he the one that like hit a hole-in-one on the simulator? It's like, wait, does that count? Nope. It does not. Only in the golf league. All right. Here we go with the Braves. Owen Murphy, Bryce Elder, Grant Holmes. It's going to be difficult to win a division with three of your 5 to 6 guys in your rotation, all the same pitcher. And you just burn through your bullpen, win or lose. Make that move, AA. There are players available. Prospects are just that. 2 home runs by one Austin Riley in one game? It's equivalent to making a major trade. Friday night's homer was against a position player, so the 2 Sunday could be significant. Friday night, Michael Harris strikes again, 2 for 6 with 3 RBIs.
1: Did I see where the Braves are now 8-0 at home on Friday nights?
0: Are they really?
1: I think so. When they wear those Friday Reds, they come to play, man.
0: Isn't that crazy?
1: It is kind of wild.
0: Yeah. Home runs allowed by Braves pitchers, just Braves stats only. Grant Holmes and Bryce Elder are tied for first on the staff with 15 allowed. Spencer Strider gave up 1 more homer than Chris Sale in 66 less innings. Tyler, why am I allowed to pitch in leverage situations? Kindley has given up 7 homers. Good for 7th most for the Braves. While watching the Open, I wondered what college star Michael Lasasso was doing. Not being facetious, he got his payday in a league that's soon to be defunct. He's currently ranked 50th out of 63 players and is officially in the drop zone, which if Liv does survive for some dumb reason, he'll likely be dropped. Also, the captain of his team, the High Flyers, is Phil Mickelson, who has disappeared for some unknown reason. Yeah, but those unknown reasons kind of come out little by little, including sending naked photos of yourself to Pat Perez's wife.
1: I've never done that, by the way.
0: To Pat Perez's wife or just in general?
1: Pat Perez's wife.
0: Yeah, I haven't either. I've never done that.
1: I can avoid
0: that. I don't even have her number.
1: Drama.
0: Yeah.
1: Maybe I sent it to the wrong number.
0: And I like the... I mean, here's the thing. When the story came out, there was no denial. Nothing came. No, that's not true. What came out was, I know, I apologize profusely. Yes. It's too early to call the Zach Resarchade pick a bust for the Hawks, but it's at least a major disappointment if he is already being traded.
1: Our bobblehead became a little bit more valuable in our minds, not monetarily valuable. I like that we have a Zachary Resarchade bobblehead.
0: Yeah.
1: Of a guy that we traded very shortly after drafting 1-1.
0: Where did we put him?
1: He's right here.
0: I can't even
1: underneath your computer.
0: Oh, yeah. He's still in the
1: he's
0: box.
1: He's still in the box. We don't
0: in
1: have
0: case we need to trade it.
1: Yeah.
0: Annika did snatch that for us, which I think is actually cool.
1: Yeah, we might need to leave it in the box in case we need to ship it around somewhere. But
0: has anybody got a bobblehead they want to trade for Zach Resarchade?
1: Yeah. Look, we've had this conversation several different ways. The Hawks, unfortunately, had that number one pick in like the worst draft, not ever, but in a long time.
0: Yeah.
1: There was no good option.
0: That was the thing. I mean, that was some bad luck by the Hawks.
1: If it were a couple years earlier, we'd have Wimby.
0: Yeah, they don't get Wimby. Cool. They don't get LeBron James.
1: They get Zachary Resarchade.
0: Exactly. Exactly. And
1: then you kind of had the worst case scenario this year with number 8. The Hawks still had a good draft, But this would have been a really good year to get DeBancer or someone in the top there, but didn't get that either.
0: But they do have a guy named Dort. Isn't that his name?
1: Yeah, D-O-R-T, I believe. Yeah,
0: that's who everybody seems to be excited about.
1: It sounds like it was a financial, like...
0: Yeah, oh, it was totally...
1: The Thunder needed to...
0: Transactional thing.
1: Get rid of him.
0: As they said, because of the Thunder's... what am I trying to say? Because of their payroll, this guy had no chance to be there long term.
1: Mm-hmm.
0: It just wasn't going to happen. So the Hawks make the move, and now the Thunder have like 26 second-round draft picks over the next 8 years or something crazy like that. And it's all just so they can get under the cap. So we'll see how it plays out for the Hawks. All right, we can all hear it. Casey Kasem with the long-distance dedication. Let's hear some 5150, Somebody Call the Popo by David Johnston. So Russ and I were... talking about that because Friday was Russ Tanner Day. 50-5150. Mm-hmm. Somebody call the Popo.
1: Yeah, I like that.
0: And he had a good Dirk Bentley story.
1: I did hear the Dirk Bentley story playing video games
0: on the tour bus.
1: That's pretty sweet.
0: After the show, before and after the show. Mm-hmm. But as Russ said, he didn't get his attention until he realized, or Russ didn't get Dirk's attention until Dirk's realized that Russ was there with David Pollack and then and David Green. Then things changed.
1: Hi, I'm Rusty Tanner, center for the Bulldogs. Yeah. Okay, cool, kid. Okay. Move
0: what,
1: along.
0: You want an autograph? You want a selfie?
1: My buddies David Pollack and David Green are here. Oh!
0: What? Come on, man!
1: Can I come over?
0: Yeah.
1: Sorry, Russ.
0: One day closer to kickoff. Go Dogs. Thank you, DC. Dr. Clay. If I can call him DC every now and then, I'd be okay with that. But if he doesn't want me to, I won't do it. All right. Moving on. Hey,
2: you've got mail.
0: Tony in Winder. Hey, Tony. So it turns out that defense wins in any kind of football. Spain gave up one goal the entire tournament.
1: That's wild.
0: Their offense is efficient but not flashy. But their defense is suffocating. Sounds like a Kirby Smart coached team. Welcome to SEC Media Days. Of the four coaches up today, I think Josh Heupel has the hottest seat, followed by Brent Venables, then Drinkwitz, and Will Stein is the safest. Y'all agree? Yes.
1: Yeah, I mean,
0: it's not too tough today.
1: And this is what you're saying, Tony. I'm not correcting you. Josh Heupel's seat is not hot. I think if he has an 8-4 season or or worse, if he fails to make the playoffs, I think the conversations are starting to shift a little bit about Josh Heupel. I think when they first hired him, gosh, what is he in their fifth or sixth year? He's been there for a hot minute now. I think Tennessee fans really believe this is the guy that is bringing us a national championship or getting us back to the old 90s ways of Tennessee football. I don't think they've gotten there with him. They've had some good stretches. They were ranked number one in that college football playoff committee before the Dogs handed it to him here in Athens. They were loving life for a moment. They've beaten Alabama twice. I mean, they've done better things. This is his sixth year, by the way, with the Vols. But I believe that the Tennessee fans are starting to feel a little bit of a ceiling for Heupel. And they're still high on Heupel, but I think if he has a disappointing year this year, and I think disappointing would be 8-4. Or worse. I don't. 8-4 doesn't get you in the playoff. Does not get you in the playoff.
0: You get to a point,
1: mm-hmm. And I think
0: where you feel like, all right, we're not bad.
1: Yeah.
0: We've been to the playoff, but we have flattened out.
1: And it's not really the fans' conversation that means the most. It's the money fueling the program. If they say we gotta switch it up, we need better, we need more. They fired Phil Fulmer. Remember that? National championship coach because they wanted more. That's where my mindset is. But yes, of the four today, no doubt about it. Venables, he had a good year last year. I think he really saved some
0: he
1: good
0: saved
1: grades.
0: Himself.
1: He did.
0: How much time he bought for himself, I don't know, but he absolutely saved himself.
1: I think Missouri is happy with Drinkwitz in all regard, and obviously a first-year coach is the least hot of any seat on the market.
0: Mm-hmm. I agree.
1: See, I agree, Tony.
0: P.S. As far as the Dodgers helping the Braves by beating the Phillies, Emmett Sheehan, Eric Lauer, Justin Robleski, Those are the starters the Dodgers will run out against the Phillies. The Braves aren't the only team with pitching injuries.
1: Well, Emmett Sheehan, Eric Lauer, and Justin Robleski. I can't even say these names.
0: Bless you.
1: Go get them.
0: That's right.
1: Go shut them down.
0: Absolutely. Let them have it. Thank you, Tony.
1: And that is in Philadelphia, I believe.
0: Yeah.
1: Okay.
0: Yes. Because the Phillies got sent to... the Phillies were already at home for the All-Star game. Then they had that Thursday game, but no Friday game. Yeah.
1: It is in Philly.
0: Yeah. So hosting the Dodgers now. All right. We'll get one more in. T.A. What's up, Todd? Good morning, studio and listeners to this Marveloso Sports Talk radio show. The Braves had a good weekend with a couple of nice wins. And on Saturday, the Atlanta team was one big hit away from another win in the ninth inning. Great to see Riley have an excellent day at the plate, and Drake Baldwin is hitting like he did at the start of the season. Again, hopefully the Braves can find another starting pitcher like Tom Glavin, who wore number 47 very soon. That's a good call. It's Tom Glavin Day. It's David Pollock Day. Mm-hmm. I wonder how Russ feels. Would that steal his thunder? If the Friday, it's always going to be Friday, Russ Tanner Day, and it's always going to be Monday, David Pollock Day.
1: As long as we don't have one of those goofy Thursday or Monday
0: kickoffs. Yeah, as long as the season starts on a Saturday, which normally does.
1: I think we should just kind of, happy Russ Tanner Day. Then when David Pollock Day comes, we should go all in on like a parade.
0: Get Dirk Bentley on the air.
1: Get members of the Redcoats to come play in the parking lot. Like, it is David Pollock Day till kickoff, baby. That's what I'm talking about.
0: That's hilarious.
1: Russ, it's just 50 days.
0: Oh, yeah,
1: whatever.
0: 50. It's cool. 5-0. Somebody call the popo.
1: We'll eat barbecue this afternoon in your honor.
0: All right. T.A. says, three of my all-time favorite Bulldogs, number 47s, Robert Edwards and David Pollock, whose NFL careers were both unfortunately cut short because of injury, but both men have gone on to become tremendous servant leaders in their communities. And walk on the football side, Dan Jackson, an excellent safety, and made a great play to defeat, as Dantzler calls them, the enemy.
1: Got that right. Tech. So I think Dan Jackson was 47, then he switched to 17 for the last year or two, but he was 47 early in his career, the first couple of years.
0: What number was he switch. on the Ringo play?
1: I think that's he was still 47.
0: All right. But then he became 17.
1: He was 17 when he took the ball away from
0: when Haynes he switched
1: King.
0: Jerseys, they said, he's only 17. Mm. And then they went, oh, wait, that's a creepy song. Mm. We're not doing that. Spain got it done yesterday, but you have to give Argentina credit. They don't quit.
1: Well, tell that to the morning guys. Well,
0: you know what? I'll go dig. I know what time that was on. I'll go dig it out and let you listen to it. Those guys were, there was no Brian Regan. There was no credit being given.
1: I do think the international soccer world is hyper, overreactive, sensationalizing, and critical of the sport and teams that they cover. They've always been that way. So it is kind of par for the course to hear that stuff, but I just don't agree with it.
0: How about the Saturday third place game? Now, that was a third place game. Was it two teams who really didn't care?
1: That's what you expected out of
0: that. Was it 6-4? Wasn't that the final?
1: Yes. 10 goals were scored that day. It's just a mess.
0: Spain gave up one goal the entire tournament. We saw 10 of them between, was it France and England?
1: Mm-hmm. And then traditionally, they give them those bronze medals, and then they immediately take them off. They don't want to
0: It's ridiculous.
1: Leave them on the pitch.
0: It's a cash grab for a stadium in a city to host a game. Todd says, a wonderful number 47 song from 1972. I Can See Clearly Now, The Rain Is Gone by Johnny Nash.
1: I thought I Can See Clearly Now, The Rain Is Gone by Jimmy Cliff. Maybe there's different
0: versions. It's probably been covered several times.
1: Well, here you go. Here's a little taste of Jimmy Cliff.

0: There you go. There's your Jimmy Cliff version, TA.
1: Thank you, Todd.
0: That would be a cool ska version of that.
1: It probably is somewhere. Along with your Nugs app, you need a ska app. Nope. And then you can just go find all the recordings.
0: Only if it's free. Not a big ska guy.
1: All right. We'll take a break. Mike Griffith, an hour from now. Cuts joins us at 9:05. Right now. It's 7:30.
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12: Oh,

0: This isn't our safe computer, Dave. I'd like to point that out before I continue playing Big Papa by the Notorious B.I.G., number 47 in 1995. I always tell Mrs. Booker every once in a while, I love it when you call me Big Papa. You ever said that to Carol?
1: Oh, like,
0: I love it when you call me Big Papa. Here we go. Wait, tell him, Notorious. Well, anyway, we'll just move right on. I know it's in the safe computer, but you still just feel a little bit nervous when Notorious B.I.G. is rapping it out, don't you? Just a little bit. 47 days until Georgia and Tennessee State kick off. Here we go. Good vibes from 1995. Tennessee State will roll into Athens and probably be an underdog. I'm going to go ahead and predict that when they come in.
1: Decent chance. I'll hold off, though, until we get closer to the season, but I think you're probably right.
0: I will also predict that whatever gaudy number is thrown on that game, Georgia won't cover because Georgia is notorious. B.I.G. for not covering those early season games. That's okay. No one's complaining about it. But it's when you think you've got it figured out and you throw the mortgage on the not covering that Kirby goes out and beats them 65-0 and then they cover. So just keep that in mind before you think you've got it all figured out.
1: Because I would say there's a way better chance Georgia will cover that game at Arkansas than maybe either of the first two games.
0: Which will also be a pretty good chunk of a number in my mind. I don't know what it's going to be yet. I'm going to guess it's going to be about 17 points on the road. That just feels right to me.
1: Could be.
0: So that'll be here before we know it, man. Coming up, SEC Media Day starting today down in Tampa Bay. About an hour from now, we'll have Mike Griffith from there. It may be a little bit of a shorter conversation with Mike. He's got things going on down there, but he is nice enough to say, let's give it a go from Tampa coming up. So today on the podium, we mentioned this earlier, will be Greg Sankey at 9 o'clock. So our last hour, while we're talking to Cuts, Greg Sankey will be talking at SEC Media Days. Oklahoma, Brent Venable, 10:05. Missouri, Eli Drinkwitz at 11:25. Will Stein of Kentucky at 1:30, and then Josh Heupel at 2:55, representing the Vols down at SEC Media Days. Tomorrow, Georgia will be first on the podium. They'll be joined by Auburn, Vandy, and South Carolina tomorrow. So tomorrow will be, SEC, they're listing Coach Eli Drinkwitz as the Auburn head coach on their website. Could you alert really? Ben Beatty and let him know? That ain't Eli Drinkwitz.
1: Oh my gosh.
0: It's just a minor error, but it's still details.
1: That's not a minor error.
0: Well, it's just
1: Just being sloppy.
0: Being sloppy.
1: Yeah.
0: So it'll be Kirby Smart, Alex Golish. I know that without having to look it up, and then Clark Lee and Shane Beamer tomorrow. I think it's by design. I don't know when they came out with the schedule of SEC Media Days, but I do think by design. They have Lane Kiffin going on the final day at 9:05, and then Texas, Steve Sarkisian, will wrap things up Thursday afternoon at 2:55. Sometimes I think they put some of the heavy hitters late.
1: They weren't going to put Lane and LSU on the same day as Ole Miss.
0: I guess not. I wish they would have.
1: That would have been funny.
0: Would have been fine. But I have been at SEC Media Days before where I stayed the whole – it used to be 3 days. I'd be there all 3 days, and I loved every second of it, but – you literally saw when Vanderbilt was the final school on the final day, you'd see people starting to hit the exits. A lot of media hitting the exits, and it'd be a very, very thin version of who's left to talk to what at the time was a very lackluster Vandy. This wasn't your Clark Lee Vandy. This was bad Vandy.
1: No, you weren't getting Bobby Johnson. Mm. Although, he did a pretty good job, all things considered. Well, but you weren't getting days, Vandy, Like then, because everybody would leave.
0: In fact, it would have been like the James Franklin years where it was just kind of like, you guys are who you are, and we don't really have much to ask you or much to say.
1: Exactly. So,
0: but the final day, it kind of ends with a big one with Steve Sarkisian in Texas. Then you have Lane Kiffin starting things off with Arkansas and Mississippi State in between those two. I don't mean to have the same conversation every hour, but I love that we've reached Media Days. I love that we've reached that unofficial start to kickoff, unofficial talking season, however you want to word it. I know that, I'll get a text from Walker at some point today, our buddy Walker. We've always, for years, traditionally kind of texted each other and say, hey, happy SEC Media Days. We've made it. And then the conversations will start growing on whatever you consume, your football news and SEC Network or whatever else, and That's really going to take off. And I guess here's the way I see it. We have this week of Media Days. Next week is kind of one of those just in the wilderness type weeks. What I mean by that is not much is going to be happening football-wise. But if I'm doing this right, Dave, I think practice should start the week after that, if I'm doing that. That's going to be 1 month until kickoff. I mean, that's about the time you start conducting practices.
1: Yeah.
0: August 3rd through the 7th, that'll be that Monday through Friday of the week after next. I would like to think that maybe that Tuesday the 4th, you're going to have that, like, Kirby meet the media and let's get practice underway, and practice reports will start trickling out. I like reading them the first few days. They do get a little bit redundant unless there's major news. And what do we say about fall camp, Dave? No news is good news.
1: Yeah, which we're starting to get some really tough news on one of Georgia's running backs.
0: Yeah, what's the latest on that? I never really got the...
1: Dante Dowdell, mm-hmm. the running back from Kentucky that mm-hmm. Georgia got out of the portal, may have been injured. I think it's almost better just to wait and let Kirby address it.
0: Right.
1: But the stuff I'm hearing and seeing, is that he is done for the year. And
0: it's not good.
1: I hate to hear that. I really do.
0: Yeah, anytime you see breaking news mm-hmm. this time of year, between now and kickoff, it's not good news.
1: Yeah.
0: Rarely do you get breaking news. Talon Taylor looked really good at practice today. Breaking news, Gunnar Stockton tearing it up in practice.
1: Exactly.
0: Like, no, you don't get those kind of breaking news. You get bad breaking news. I do believe, and we'll find out in short time, I think 2 weeks from tomorrow will probably be that first official practice for Georgia. That'll be 31 days, or what's the math there? It'll be August 4th, the first game September 5th. Is that 32 days, I guess, until... kickoff. In that window, we'll start getting some practice reports.
1: Yeah, August 4th will be, so that's a Tuesday, 32 days.
0: Mm-hmm.
1: That's till kickoff.
0: Here's another thing that's like sneaking up on us big time, like real, real close here. Let me make sure I'm reading the right date here. Okay. July 31st, when is that? That is a week from Friday. 1 week from this Friday will be the fans' first opportunity to go to Flowery Branch and watch the Falcons in training camp. Now, that day is a season ticket holder only day. Got to be a Falcons season ticket holder to go over to the branch and watch them practice, which I've done before. It's fun. It's a good little football thing. Can you?
1: Yeah, absolutely. So when you go over there, it's obviously hot, but it is a good chance to see what's going on and get ready for the season. It's funny that Logan just mentioned the Falcons, because I was just writing in before the show this morning. So I was like working on my little schedule of everything that's going on, because they do open at Pittsburgh, and then their first home game will be the following week, September 20th. So that's the weekend that the Dogs go to Arkansas. The Falcons will have their first home game against the Carolina Panthers. And then they've got two primetime games in a row, both on the road. So they'll go to Green Bay for a Thursday night game on the 24th, and that's the Thursday night prime video game. And then Monday, October 5th, so you go from Thursday, and then you basically have 10 days until your next game. They'll play the Saints on Monday Night Football on ESPN. And then they're back home for three straight games, which is very interesting that they'll have three of their first four on the road and then three straight at home. So they'll host the Ravens on Sunday Night Football. So they actually have three straight primetime games, the first two on the road, and then Sunday, October 11th, Sunday night against the Orioles, the October 11 weekend. Is the same weekend that the Dogs go to Bama. So they'll have Sunday Night Football against the Ravens. Then the next week, they're at home against the Bears. And then the following week, they're at home against the 49ers. So both of those weeks are 1 o'clock kickoffs. And then they travel again to Tampa on November 1st. So Georgia-Florida weekend, the Falcons will be at Tampa because, well, not that they couldn't have both games the same weekend, but the bins will be used for college football that weekend. And then they've got the Reds, the Bengals get your mind out of baseball mode, Dave. They got the Bengals on November 8th, and then the Kansas City Chiefs coming to Atlanta on Sunday, November 15th, and then the Falcons will finally have their off week. So counting on air, here we go. 1, 2, 3, 4, 5, 6, 7, 8, 9, 10 straight weeks before they get their off week, which is basically going to Thanksgiving. So they'll play straight through to Thanksgiving, and then they'll have their final seven games after that. And just looking here, they play at Minnesota, they host the Lions, they play at Cleveland, they go and play at Washington, they host the Bucks, host the Saints, and then go to Carolina. So they have two different stretches where they have three out of four on the road. So that's, and then, but they also have the one stretch where they have five out of six at home. So interesting schedule that the Falcons have coming up this year. And of course, I always like to write in my Falcons schedule, my little book here, of the way it plays out against the Georgia schedule of things that are going there. It makes it easier. Who are the Falcons playing on October 18th? Oh, they're hosting the Bears. October 18th. What weekend is that for the Dogs? That's when the Dogs host Auburn. That's how I can remember everything.
0: What is the early international kickoff for the Falcons? Where is that?
1: That's one. Oh yeah, you know what? I said against the Bengals. I'm glad you mentioned that. I said that completely wrong. I'm calling that a Falcons home game. That's the one that's in Germany. I'm sorry. So November 8th, when they play the Bengals over in, it is Germany,
0: Madrid,
1: right?
0: Spain.
1: Oh, it's in Spain. Yeah. Oh, they can hang out with the world champs. That's the same weekend the Dogs are at the old Mrs.
0: Mm-hmm.
1: Yeah.
0: Flex kickoff. That'll be either 3:30 or later over at Ole Miss. Unless did they give that an afternoon? I've forgotten like the kickoff one. I've got a quick stop to it real fast. I can tell you very fast here.
1: Yeah, save that in a special place.
0: October what or November what?
1: 7.
0: Okay, Georgia and Ole Miss are a flex, which means it could be 3:30, it could be 7:30. We know it will not be 11 a.m. local time.
1: And the Auburn game was the same thing?
0: That's an afternoon.
1: Okay, not a night game, a noon game.
0: What's the date of that? I'm sorry. I don't have
1: it. October 17.
0: Yeah, Georgia and Auburn will be afternoon. Here's the thing about that. We had this conversation once. That'll either be 3:30 on like the major ABC network, or it'll be the mysterious 4:30 SEC network kickoff. I don't think it's going to be the mysterious 4:30 SEC network. Even though they say there's a possibility of both, you can go ahead and make plans for a 3:30 kickoff when Auburn's at Georgia October 17th.
1: Well, you do know that's the Alabama-Tennessee weekend.
0: Mm-hmm. That'll be night.
1: You've also got Florida and Texas.
0: And
1: by the way, that October 17th, is that all SEC?
0: Here's another thing.
1: No, South Carolina's off.
0: Florida at Texas has already been given a noon kickoff.
1: Oh, okay. Well, let me write that down.
0: The flexes are Kentucky, Oklahoma, Alabama, Tennessee, Arkansas, Vandy. That means that one of those will be the afternoon, two will be night. Kentucky, Oklahoma, Alabama, Tennessee, at Tennessee, and Arkansas at Vandy.
1: Okay. But you said Florida at Texas is a noon?
0: It says early, which means, basically noon. It'll be noon.
1: That means 11 a.m. in Austin.
0: Yep.
1: Going early.
0: So that means Texas is playing at noon in Knoxville and 11 a.m. against Florida at home. Welcome to the SEC, Florida. Yeah, I mean, Texas.
1: I see they're getting a little bit of a taste of their own mess.
0: Not everything is prime time revolved around you.
1: Exactly. On the Longhorn Network.
0: That's right.
1: All right. It's 7:53.
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1: Hey, Logan, I know we're counting down the days to football season, but we're not there just yet. 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

0: 60 years ago, 1966, Secret Agent Man, Johnny Rivers.
1: Was this a Bond song, or did it just sound like a Bond song?
0: I think it was written to sound like a James Bond song. And I feel like, and I may be wrong on this, that it was actually, it went with one of the, like, the campy TV shows. Although I may be wrong on that.
1: I was correct. It was used as a recurring theme of Austin Powers.
0: Oh, that's what I, okay, yeah, yeah, that makes sense.
1: let me, look, again, opinions. This is my opinion. Other people can say, Logan, you're stupid. That's fine. I'll accept that. I liked Austin Powers when I was in high school. Yeah. Several years ago, yeah. Me and the missus watched an Austin Powers.
0: It
1: needs to stay in my high school days. It was not my cup of tea.
0: There's anymore. A lot of stuff like that.
1: But I did like it back when it was, you know, I was that age. My frontal lobe had not developed the way it has now. Very campy.
0: I can imagine.
1: Very, very campy.
0: By the way, Devo did a version of this. I can only imagine what it sounds like. Bruce Willis did a version of this.
1: Bruce Willis?
0: That's interesting.
1: Why would Bruce Willis not do it?
0: I know. Exactly.
1: A version of Secret Agent Man.
0: There's a lot of, I think whatever you want to call it.
1: The guitar playing in this is really good, by the way.
0: This is a great song. I like it. Good stuff. Johnny Rivers.
1: Got that like Van Morrison feel to it.
0: Johnny Rivers.
1: Van Morrison. Who am I trying to say?
0: It could be.
1: Not Van Morrison. Who am I trying to say? Well, I don't know. I'll get back to you.
0: Johnny Rivers, 83 years old, still with us. How about that? Who knew? Nobody knows. Well, the Braves coming up tonight at 7:15, taking on the Padres. Kind of a rare Monday game. They don't play a lot of Monday games.
1: This is like the first, like only a couple in the last couple months.
0: Yeah. Well, notice where Major League Baseball and Minor League Baseball and all that stuff, Mondays are the real off days of the week. All right, it's 7:58.
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0: on the rep. 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And New Zealand's Ryan Fox birdies the final hole to win the British Open. 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

0: right, it's the morning show presented by Piedmont Orthopedics and Sports Medicine, the official healthcare provider of the Georgia Bulldogs. 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
1: David Pollock Day.
0: We like Russ Tanner Day, but we love David Pollock.
1: Yeah, man. David, 47. That's starting to feel real, though, isn't it?
0: Yeah, man.
1: So 100 is cool. 75, you're like, I still got a long way to go. 50 feels like you've hit a milestone, but just saying the word 40.
0: Mm-hmm.
1: 47. 46, and so on, man.
0: Let it sink in.
1: And the good news, and again, reiterating the fact that SEC Media Day starts today, it's not that you're only 47 days till kickoff. It's that football activity and news cranks up big time starting today and practice in just a couple of weeks and all that stuff that we obsess. I know you and I and others in our sort of profession that are around it all the time may not get the oorah feeling that, you know, the average fan does, but we got to remember, like, fans of the Georgia Bulldogs and college football that don't work around it all the time, like, they're giddy as heck that we're going to start cranking up more practice reports and things like that that start trickling out between 47 days till kickoff and kickoff. Like, they're giddy about it.
0: Oh yeah.
1: And I am too. It's just, we are around it all year, so it's not the same kind of, we've reached a milestone as maybe it felt if you're out there doing real work and not talking about the dogs every morning. You know what I'm saying?
0: Of course.
1: It's just so good. We've made it to where we are. It's a good morning on the ref.
0: And we are, if you don't mind me throwing your business out there, you heard from the vet in the previous segment, and Ringo had a good night.
1: Yeah, had a good night. Everything is as positive as possible. So, Ringo, if you weren't up at 6 o'clock this morning, I'll just go ahead and let you know, because I appreciate so many people reaching out and checking on us and checking on Ashley and checking on Ringo and just making sure we're okay after we got attacked by a dog last week on a walk. But over the weekend, Ringo did take a couple steps back in terms of one of his wounds got a little infected on his chest. That's not yet sewn up because they can't sew it up yet. That's the trouble with these things. It got a little infected, and as a result, he is now in the round-the-clock care of the University of Georgia Vet Hospital. The prognosis is good. He just needs that care right now of the professionals, making sure that infection doesn't become something way more. And that's what he's going with. And we've been getting nothing but positive updates twice a day since we dropped him off there on Saturday. And today was no different. And we'll continue to get those. And I think they're looking at either tomorrow or Wednesday, we can get our baby back and bring him home.
0: That'll be awesome.
1: And then the healing process hopefully will go very quickly after that. So unfortunately, it's becoming more than we had hoped. But the prognosis is still very good, and that's what we're happy about. But yes, it was a good phone call. Thanks for letting me step out for just a moment.
0: No, it's great.
1: A moment ago. Ashley would take the call, but she's taking it. Look, let me just be honest. She's taking advantage, if you want to put it that way, because we don't have round-the-clock care of Ringo right now. She is behind on her setting up her classroom. A lot of the teachers went last week to get that stuff going. That's where we are on the calendar right now. But she's behind, so she's over at her classroom where she gets no service at all. It's like walking into a cave when she goes to school over there. And so she's over there doing that. I'm going to join her this afternoon and help move some of the big stuff because she's still got the stitches in the elbow, Dave.
0: But you said she's feeling better.
1: She is feeling a lot better. And I gave her a very stern warning this morning. Do not go over there trying to move desks and dressers around before I get there. I will be there this afternoon with a hand cart and let me do the heavy lifting.
0: Right.
1: And because here, if you don't know this, and spouses of teachers and teachers know, at the end of a school year, you have to take everything in the classroom. Think about it. Think of the dressers, the desks, the bookshelves. You have to shove it in a corner. And then when you're let back in there for the next year, you have to bring it back out of the corner and set it up wherever you want it. That the school doesn't do that for you. That's on the teachers. They need to do that.
0: So that's, do they not have anybody that can help them if there's big stuff?
1: There's very helpful
0: people. Are there maintenance people?
1: There are, but it's one of those things where you just kind of take it upon yourself. And a lot of teacher spouses, and I say that because there is such a large number of like female teachers that they bring their husbands. That's just what it is. And they come over there and we move stuff around for them. And I'm happy to help. Mrs. Booker is a big, strong, independent woman, but not this week.
0: Well, she's gotta have help sometimes.
1: Yeah.
0: Hey, you know, we had mentioned that the wheel might land on Oklahoma.
1: Yeah, that's right.
0: Do you want to do that now? We're going to talk with Mike Griffith in 20 minutes. But since Media Days is cranking up today down in Florida, we said we would at least try to talk about one or two of the teams each day.

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2: Time ever, first time since the Rose Bowl, one of the more epic games in college football history, not just Georgia, but college football history. And that's Phil's note next to that game is, first ever trip to Athens, Oklahoma lost only other meeting in the 17 Rose Bowl, 54-48 in double overtime, which sent the Dogs to the national championship game. We don't want to talk about that, Phil. We just want to talk about winning the Rose Bowl. We don't need to talk about the national championship game.
3: That's right. So Brent Venables was a longtime defensive coordinator at Clemson. Then he takes the Oklahoma job, and he's now in his fifth year. And it's been down, up. In his 4 years, he's only had two different records, 6-7 and 10-3. And he's done 6-7 twice, and he's done 10-3 twice. So it led me to my question, Logan, of this year's version of the Sooners, and we run through their schedule, do they have a better chance of going 6-7 or 10-3?
2: Ooh, so they're non-conference at Michigan.
3: They have a tough schedule.
2: That's really tough.
3: Yeah.
2: Difficulty ranked number 5 in the nation, according to Phil. Look, I admire it. I know this was made years ago, and I appreciate both teams living up to the bill. They were, what happened last year? When they hosted Michigan, they beat them 24-13.
3: Yeah.
2: It'll be maybe a different story at the Big House. I think Michigan is a decent version of itself right now. It's year two with Bryce Underwood up there. That'll be a tough test. Let's look at their other non-conferences, UTEP and New Mexico. Those are two victories, and they better be two victories. At Georgia, very tough. Texas on a neutral site, very tough. Kentucky at home should be okay, you'd think. At Mississippi State, okay. Hosting South Carolina at Florida. In November, they're going to host back-to-back home games, Ole Miss and Texas A&M, before finishing the season at Missouri. I would say my very quick, without going game by game, I'm leaning more toward a 10-3 than a 6-7. Way more than to a 10-3.
3: I agree.
2: Let's say they lose at Michigan. Let's go ahead and let's look at the games that they are very in jeopardy of losing. Michigan on the road, that's tough. That Big House is no joke. We don't know. We haven't been there since the 50s. Or is it the 60s, whenever the Dogs went there. At Georgia, we know that game, in all likelihood, going to be a night game between the hedges. I know it says flex, but I would go ahead and start making plans for a night game. Ask Texas, ask Tennessee, ask any team that has come in here recently, not named Alabama, how did it go at night in Athens, and it didn't go very well. I hope that's the case September 26th. If that's the case, let's just start there. If Oklahoma starts 2-2 with road losses at Michigan and Georgia before the month of September is over, what does that do to their psyche going into the bye week October 3rd? That's a very real possibility. Very real. Mm-hmm. I mean, any one of those, if you win at Michigan or win at Georgia, that's going to be a good victory for you. And you'll get recognized for that. But if you're 2-2 and your only two wins are UTEP and New Mexico, staring Texas down the barrel after an off week, I think they're, I'm not saying jobs are in jeopardy. I just think that the team needs to kind of bond together at that point, don't they?
3: Their schedule, though, is like they're going to be good.
2: Yeah.
3: And obviously, if John Mateer comes through, they are going to be good. Their defense should be solid, but their schedule's tough.
2: John Mateer was the Heisman favorite until he broke his thumb last year.
3: Mm-hmm.
2: And it was kind of out of nowhere. I think that was like after a win where I think he looked a little banged up, but it didn't seem that serious. He finished the game. Then I think the next Sunday morning, there was that like breaking news. John Mateer out 6-8 weeks or whatever it was. He wound up coming back a lot sooner than that. No pun intended.
3: Mm-hmm.
2: But he wasn't really himself afterwards either. So if you get healthy John Mateer for Oklahoma, that is a offense I'm not exactly looking forward to between the hedges. They should be pretty good.
3: I did notice, and these are the kind of things, these are what the football magazines are for, to kind of help you remember certain things. So the portal and the signing class, Oklahoma went out and got a bunch of wide receivers. In fact, they said a quarter of their new players are wide.

0: receivers.
1: Interesting.
0: And it kind of brings it back to Georgia a little bit, because that's all we've been seeing about Georgia this summer, is the wide receiver room going to be able to get anything done? I mean, all this makes you sound like Georgia doesn't have any wide receivers at all. But that has been the big thing for Oklahoma, and it says Mateer's hand injury, this is in the Lindy's, just one of the challenges the Sooners faced in his first year. They had an inexperienced offensive line, and now that Mateer is healthy, four of his five linemen are back. Their top receiver is back, and they expect significant contributions from a Virginia transfer and a Texas transfer. Don't you just, guys that play in the Oklahoma and the Red River rivalry, and guys that play in the Georgia and Tech game in their careers for both teams, don't you just love it?
1: How does, when they are retired and they put their college jerseys up in display in their man cave, and they've earned that, right?
0: Yeah.
1: It looks weird when you got the Georgia next to the Georgia Tech, doesn't it?
0: The number that should be on the jerseys is what they made or what they were paid.
1: That's a good point. In the plaque.
0: Just to let you know, yeah.
1: By the way, here's a reminder. $85,000 in NIL.
0: Yes, exactly. Exactly. So, you know, with Oklahoma, tough schedule. The more I think about it, though, I could see it. I mean, I don't expect them to beat Georgia. Don't expect them to beat Texas. You know, you're talking about they got the off week in between those two games you were mentioning. I think going to Florida is going to be tough. Plus, they're going to drop at least one game at home that you may not think. So I wonder if they do actually settle in this year, and instead of going, instead of a 6-win season or a 10-win season, maybe it's an 8-win season.
1: Well, if you, like you just said, if you don't expect them to beat Texas, I don't expect them to beat Michigan. That's a 2-3 start.
0: Mm-hmm.
1: That's a 2-3 start when you host Kentucky October 17th with a lot of questions around your program. And then who's going to step up? And look, Kentucky should be a manageable game. At Mississippi State should be a manageable game. I'm starting to see a little bit more hype around South Carolina than I may have anticipated. Phil Steele has them in their like top 25 or whatever he has them at. Other entities out there are saying, if Lenora Sellers and Nick Harbor, the good five-star receiver, and a couple other guys, if they can perform, they could be okay. That's a home game there at the Swamp. And Florida's the same like South Carolina. They're starting to get a little bit of that talking season hype right now about what can John Sumrall do in year one with Aaron Filo. It's like, well, I've seen a lot of that Tech team that's now a Gator, but we'll see. We'll all find out together. Ole Miss is really tough. A&M, I think, will be really tough. And at Missouri's no joke.
0: I just think their schedule catches up with them.
1: It probably will.
0: Yeah. I mean, even just November, even after the South Carolina game, which is on Halloween weekend, go to Florida, Ole Miss at home, Texas A&M at home, at Missouri. That's a tough way to close it out.
1: Who do they avoid this year? So they don't have Alabama on the schedule. They don't have LSU on the schedule. They don't have Auburn.
0: Yeah.
1: Because that's one thing we need to start thinking about with these SEC teams. The conference has gotten so big, is who do you not have to play this year? There are teams out there that are saying, thank God we don't have to play the Georgia Bulldogs this year. Looking at you, Tennessee.
0: There's no Tennessee.
1: No Tennessee on their schedule.
0: And no Vandy. And maybe one more that I'm leaving out. Arkansas?
1: Yes, Arkansas is not on their schedule.
0: Yeah. So, yeah, they got a tough schedule. I just think that just ultimately does them into a 8-4 type season.
1: Well, as I think about September 26th when they come between the hedges, and I said this a moment ago, I fully anticipate that being a night game. That on Georgia's home schedule is the primo. That is the best home game on our schedule for all the relevancy of their first time here. Welcome to the SEC still, even in year three. Big brand name between the hedges. It's just going to be one of those weeks for us here in Athens, just around the hype's going to start growing. I'd have to go examine the schedule. Is there a chance College Game Day comes September 26th? Sure, there's a chance. I'd have to go look and see what that's going up against, but that's a pretty darn good, appealing national game, in my opinion, for September 26th, and it's going to be a big week. That Friday night, which, by the way, I love. I know you've do the Bulldog Friday night stuff. I love a Friday night in Athens before a big football game.
0: Oh, yeah, it's awesome.
1: I almost enjoy that as much as game day itself. I just think it's fun to get with friends, go grab a drink or two, and turn on the Friday night broadcast that you guys do, and go have dinner downtown somewhere. I love just kind of being part of that buzz. That Friday, the 25th, is going to be the Friday of this season. And there's good games the rest of the year. It's not the only game I'm looking forward to between the hedges, but that one,
0: that's the big one,
1: is the one.
0: And even more so than when Auburn comes to
1: absolutely
0: town.
1: Absolutely. And look, I love when we play Auburn. That's one of those traditional.
0: But yeah, Oklahoma's never been here.
1: Exactly.
0: That makes it. That's the difference.
1: There are factors. Yeah.
0: And it's Oklahoma.
1: Mm-hmm.
0: I totally agree. Although that September 26th weekend.
1: Pretty big.
0: Got a lot of big games.
1: Yeah.
0: A lot of big games. And in fact, that's an all SEC weekend.
1: Good.
0: That's 8-8. Wait. The SEC, they're going to go 8-8 that weekend? Yes, they are.
1: I can tell you most of the kickoff times.
0: I take that back. I'm sorry. There's a couple of non-conference. Mm-hmm. I'm sorry. But go ahead.
1: That's the weekend where Texas and Tennessee play at noon in Knoxville.
0: Yeah.
1: South Alabama, Kentucky.
0: And then also Arkansas is playing Tulsa.
1: Vandy and Auburn are the afternoon kick. We already know South Carolina at Alabama and Missouri and Mississippi State are night games. We know, here's a good one. Tulsa, Arkansas is the 8 o'clock on the SEC Network Plus.
0: Ooh, 8 o'clock Saturday night.
1: That's brutal on the Plus, yeah.
0: We don't get any night games.
1: The other flex games that could either be 3:30 or night are Ole Miss at Florida, pretty big, and A&M at LSU. There's a real chance that Georgia could be the 3:30. I just kind of more lean into that. Georgia needs one big primo night game between the hedges, and I hope that that's the way the SEC assigns it. But I'm not ruling out 3:30, but I do think there's like a 65% chance or better that it'll be a night game, if that makes
0: Where
1: sense.
0: Where did A&M and LSU get slotted?
1: They're flex as well. They're either going to be 3:30 at night.
0: Yeah.
1: Basically, the SEC needs to pick one of those three games, Ole Miss at Florida, Oklahoma at Georgia, A&M at LSU, to put in the 3:30 spot. The other two will be either 7:30 or 8 o'clock at night. So one of those two games will be a 3:30 kickoff.
0: It just seems like that A&M LSU one is the leader in the clubhouse for the night game.
1: For the 8 o'clock, I agree. Oh, no doubt.
0: Anything now with LSU seems to be the leader in the clubhouse
1: and
0: for
1: that. And here's the thing. The Swamp, as much as we don't go there, and hey, they're the enemy, we don't like them, that's a pretty big appealing game to be put at night, especially Ole Miss there. Same thing for Georgia, though. But one of those three, and I'm with you, I think LSU will be the 8. One of those two, Florida or Georgia, will be hosting a 3:30 game, and a game that the fans probably say, what the heck, man, we wanted night. And we don't hate 3:30s. It's just night seems like what I really want for that Oklahoma-Georgia game.
0: By the way, if I'm Texas A&M, I kind of like that they're the ones that get to play LSU the week after the Ole Miss game.
1: Because
0: no matter how hyped that game will be between LSU and Texas A&M, it won't be half of what LSU had the week before.
1: Absolutely.
0: So if I were going to play LSU on the road, that's where I would want to play them in hope that they won at Ole Miss as well.
1: And I believe if I'm saying this right, game day has announced they will be at that LSU game. Like not unofficially. It's not one of those, you can pencil it in. I think they've already, maybe not. Maybe they've not announced it yet. The only ones they've announced so far, it looks like September 5th, they're going to be in Baton Rouge for LSU-Clemson. And then week two, they're going to hit the road for Texas and Ohio State. Both of those make a lot of sense.
0: Yeah.
1: But yeah, it's just one of those curiosities. It doesn't mean anything, but I bet they'll be it.
0: All right, the final word on from Mr. Steele on Oklahoma. With a healthy QB, Mateer, they are even more dangerous. And this year, they are my number three surprise team, as they will not be in the AP preseason top 10.
1: Makes sense.
0: It's hard for them, though, for him to have them as the number 7 team in his power poll, but then call them a surprise team, if that makes any sense. And they're coming off a 10-3, and they were in the playoff.
1: Dave, as he clearly states.
0: As he clearly states, the power poll is different than the, or whatever it is.
1: I do love you, Phil.
0: Yeah. The preseason top 40. So in his preseason top 40, he has them 13. In his power poll, he has them 7. But as I clearly point out, my college top 40 is based on where I think each team will finish. So he thinks they'll finish 13. That's the preseason top 40.
1: How many teams from the playoff day?
0: That's right. Look out.
1: Especially when you throw the group of five in there, a group of six, whatever they're calling themselves these days. Sorry, Oklahoma. Hey, ready to go to the what's the big playoff non-playoff SEC bowl these days?
0: I don't know. The Citrus, Orlando, the Capitol, Citrus? Or whatever they call it. The Outback. I don't think they call it that anymore. Whatever it is. Yeah.
1: Tampa.
0: Head to one of those places.
1: Tampa, Orlando, Dallas.
0: Yeah, exactly.
1: Maybe Dallas, I guess. I don't know. Texas Bowl.
0: Hey, we're going to talk with Mike Griffith when we come back.
1: From Tampa.
0: Tampa. That'll be coming up next. It's 8:27. And time for a Southern Sports Center brought to you by Breda Pest Management. They handle bugs and critters. The Braves got the 8-5 win over the Rangers yesterday to finish up the three-game series. The Braves take 2 out of 3. Austin Riley and Drake Baldwin each hit 2 homers, and Baldwin had 5 hits. So the Braves lead over the Phillies now 3 games. And Atlanta starts up a 4-game series at home tonight with the San Diego Padres. It'll be a 7:15 first pitch right here on the Ref. Ryan Fox. Never heard of him. He's from New Zealand. He won the British Open yesterday in Spain. Now, we have heard of them. Spain won the World Cup final 1-0 over Argentina. You get the top national and local sports stories every 20 minutes. It's Athens' Voice of the Dogs, 960 The Ref. 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

0: 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Let's cut right to it. Let's go down to Tampa Bay and talk to our man Mike Griffith of AJC Sports Business and DogNation.com, joining us from SEC Media Days. Mike, thanks for taking a couple minutes for us. How are you down in Tampa this morning?
1: Staying busy, guys. How are you today?
0: It sounds busy. I mean that in a good way. It sounds like it's a pretty festive atmosphere down there. Paint the scene for us real quick, if you don't mind.
1: Yeah, it's on the waterfront. They got some fan events. I think we're going to see this is one of the new non-traditional revenue models. I mean, SEC Media Days, there's always been a lot of action inside the hotel and fans show up. And I think they're kind of bringing the fan fest and the sponsors outside. And, you know, Tampa's a good place for it. I mean, the weather's fantastic and beautiful. And, you know, we're ready to get started with the schools coming in.
0: Dave and I were talking a moment ago that, you know, he and I talk this every single day. We talk something about Georgia football. You cover it round the clock all year long. But this still seems, I think we all get a little bit, just perked up a little bit when Media Days rolls around, as Steve Spurrier called it, talking season. It does kind of feel like we've hit a milestone. Do you agree with that?
1: Yeah, hopefully we'll be able to talk more football. You know, it's been an offseason filled with a lot of off-the-field issues, whether it's the bill in Congress or some of the NIL rule changes or eligibility changes. So it kind of takes away a little bit from the players. And then the players, you know, they kind of got their own branding going on. You know, maybe not quite as loose with some of their comments. Everybody's more corporate with some of their thoughts. And of course, Georgia is, you know, Kirby's Kirby. You know, he likes to save the talking for the field. So the Georgia guys really don't say a whole lot. None of them are real high profile when you think about it. No real preseason Heisman Trophy favorite. You know, not a whole lot of All-Americans. A lot of guys coming back that are talented, though.
2: Do you feel like this week, Media Days, and you've been to many, many Media Days over the years, and do you feel like it's going to be anything different than we've seen in the last few years? Is there a chance for some fireworks by quote or anything like that? I mean, kind of what are you expecting to see this week, Mike?
1: Yeah, you know, it's tough because there's so much that's been out of the coach's hands. You know, they really didn't want to go to this ninth game. And you know, Greg Sankey went there anyway, you know, largely because the Big Ten convinced him that they'd sign off on the playoff. And of course, we all know the story. Big Ten moved the goalposts on the SEC, and now the SEC's got a really deep physical schedule. It's going to make it harder for them to beat Big Ten teams, you know, because like Georgia last year had five starters out. You know, by the time you're done with the quarterfinal there in Sugar Bowl, everybody's like, oh, yeah, Georgia's not. I say, guys, that's not the same Georgia team. That's not Drew Bobo out there snapping the ball. You know, that's not your starting center. That's not your starting defensive end. That's not your starting safety. That's not your starting running back. That's not your starting middle linebacker. And when you play a nine-game season and then a 10th in the SEC championship game, you're going to have attrition. And you don't have the depth you used to because of NIL. So, I mean, the current rules and scheduling really is not in favor of the SEC if it's depth, talent, physicality.
2: Sounds like, and I hate to talk about rumors, but I guess I'm about to anyway. Sounds like Georgia might have an injury at the running back position, and I guess Kirby will get asked that tomorrow. But did you have anything on that, or is that something that just needs to be waited on?
1: You know, that's another thing. I mean, that's something that's been on the message board for weeks.
2: Yeah.
1: I don't know why Georgia doesn't release it. I don't know. I don't understand, you know, Kirby's clock on these kind of things. He's got a reason for the way he does everything. So I don't want to get out in front of myself and say he's wrong. But, you know, you kind of hate it when the rumors get out there before George is able to put out a release. And they know the rumors are out there. It's been discussed. But for whatever reason, you know, I guess, you know, the head coach will discuss it when he wants to discuss it and how he wants to discuss it, and doesn't really care if it's out there on the message boards. You know, Kirby's got his ways. And again, you know, what I've learned over the last 10 years, you know, being around this guy, is he's got a reason for everything he does. And it's hard to second guess most of them, really, if any of them. And I don't think, you know, there's a better college football coach out there right now. So I'm not sure why he wouldn't put it out unless, you know, he wants to kind of do it all at once, put all the injuries out at once kind of thing, maybe. But, yeah, you know, if that proves correct, which, you know, Dave, you know, I'm sure you and Logan both think it is, and I've been told, you know, along the same lines. But if it proves correct, you know, it's a blow. I mean, that would be two priority free agents that you lost, and you didn't sign that many of them. So not good news. And, you know, injuries are never good news, but, you know, you want to find out more about, you know, what's going on and the degree of it, what happened. You want to be sensitive to the young man and his family.
2: Yeah, absolutely. Absolutely. And like you said, Kirby's got his way of doing things, and that's fine. And we'll find out, or we won't find out soon enough. But it definitely does sound like a tough break for the Dogs as far as the injuries go.
0: Mike, you've done a good job every time you've been at SEC Media Days kind of getting the people you talk to, the players and the coaches down there that are not Georgia, to kind of talk a little bit about the Bulldogs. Today's lineup is Oklahoma, Missouri, Kentucky, and Tennessee. If I read your work later on today, what do you kind of plan on talking to these guys about today and as the week goes on?
1: Well, I don't want to tell you. I don't want to give away my story. No, I'm just kidding. I'm sure I'm gonna spend some time with Oklahoma, John Mateer, and, you know, look, they've got other games. They got to play Michigan before they play Georgia, before they come to Sanford Stadium. But, you know, I kind of lock in on that Oklahoma team a little bit. It's different. I know people are gonna bring up the Rose Bowl, but, you know, Jake Fromm ain't here anymore. Neither is Baker Mayfield, so that game really doesn't mean anything in terms of this game. You know, and you know, Brent Venables is a really good football coach. You know, they really finished the regular season last year really playing as well as anybody at the end of the regular season. I mean, granted, they lost in the first round playoff to Alabama, but, you know, they beat a pretty good LSU team, you know, down the stretch there to close out, win four in a row, and make it into the playoffs. And I think this is a pretty good football team. I think Jim Nagy, the former Senior Bowl executive director, he's got a really good idea about the personality, former NFL scout, Super Bowl scout. I think, you know, Oklahoma's general manager system works as good as anybody's. So I think it's a dangerous game. So maybe try to learn a little bit more about Oklahoma, and, you know, you can try to talk to Tennessee about Georgia. They don't want to talk about Georgia, and Georgia is not playing Tennessee this year. You know, it's kind of sad. That's somebody that covered Tennessee for a long time and Georgia for a long time. I mean, that's a heck of a rivalry game, man. That's a border state rival. I don't get it. You know, I've covered Auburn, Georgia, as an Auburn beat writer, and I've covered Tennessee and Georgia, Tennessee beat writer. I guess it depends on what part of state, but, you know, the last 30 years, boy, that Tennessee-Georgia game has been a good one. I'll tell you, it's and Georgia's won the last 9 in a row. They've owned it. But I feel like for that rivalry, I like Tennessee-Georgia better than I like Auburn-Georgia. And I know that Auburn-Georgia goes back a long time, and there's been some storied games and, you know, Coach Dye's, you know, history and Coach Dooley's history and all that. But boy, when it comes to Tennessee and Georgia, they just don't like each other. I mean, that is always a bitter, nasty, tough game. Tennessee tries to recruit Atlanta. I remember Philip Fulmer telling me they consider Atlanta a part of Tennessee when it comes to recruiting. You know, just from a geographical sense, right? I mean, Memphis technically is in Tennessee, but if you ask Tennessee, you know what, Atlanta's 3 hours away from Knoxville, and Memphis is 6 hours away, so. I'm really sad to see that go. I'm disappointed. I know that South Carolina's back on the schedule now. Looks like that's the annual opponent. I don't know, guys. I'd take Tennessee for South Carolina. Here nor there, it's not a really great opening day. Eli Drinkwitz is usually pretty colorful. He may talk a little bit on the state of the game. So we'll see what comes out of it, though. Like you guys said, you just never know who might say what. But I think we're all kind of waiting for Kirby and the Dogs to get here.
2: Could the best thing of today be what we're going to hear from Greg Sankey in the 9 o'clock hour, or is that not necessarily anything you're expecting much to come out of?
1: I mean, if you get out your thesaurus, Dave, you can go back and make sure you sit in the front row and take notes for Greg Sankey. Or, you know,
2: yeah.
1: When the professor goes to the front of the room, and try not to fall asleep because he's pretty monotone. But he actually, I mean, what he says is fascinating. I mean, it really is like being in a college lecture hall. And, you know, he'll give his state of the game. But you'll hear a lot of, as I said before, and as we covered in spring days, I don't anticipate any breaking news. As soon as I say that, something will come out. But I really don't see any breaking news there. He'll get asked those questions. There's people. You know, there's probably some of these podcasters, you know, deliver pizza in the offseason, haven't been paying attention. They'll ask them some of these questions we've written about 100 times. But You know, that's kind of the tough part for us, right? I mean, when you've got an advanced audience like we have in Athens in Georgia that follow it so closely, when you know, because you've got the leadership of Jerry Moorhead and Josh Brooks, and these are guys that are at the forefront of all this. And so most Georgia fans have kept up with what Josh Brooks does and what Jerry Moorhead does, and probably have a better understanding of this than anyone. You know, the head coach talks about it too. So, you know, for Georgia fans, it'll probably seem a little remedial, because they pay close attention to it. But maybe for some of these, you know, Florida outlets, you know, pest control guys that blog part-time, they're just kind of showing up here at Tampa. You know, they might be trying to catch up on what's going on, because, you know, they've been watching the Dolphins or the Marlins or the Lightning or whoever. They don't follow it nearly as intensely as we do in Georgia.
0: Mike, I got the SEC Network on in the studio. Looks like Radio Row is busy. If you join any radio this week, can you say I'm Mike Griffith of 960 The Ref? Just throw a name out there for us.
1: Listen, man, you get me an NIL deal.
2: We'll get you NIL. Right. Yeah, that's right.
0: That's right, man.
2: Yeah.
1: We can do a little NIL deal. I'll tell you about my timeshare. I'll pump out 960 there.
0: You go. I like that. I know you got to run. You got things to do. Real quick, just what's one, when you think SEC Media Days, like good memory over the last couple of decades or just a crazy moment, what comes to mind for you?
1: Well, I'll tell you the memory that comes to mind was was it last year in Atlanta when Sarkisian said there's just not enough money to go around? Was that last summer?
0: Last summer or the year before, one or the other.
1: I'm trying to remember. Where were we last year, guys? Where was that? When was it last? No, yeah, it was last year.
0: Yes, it was Atlanta last year.
1: Because Manning was there and asked if Steve Spurrier was in the Hall of Fame. And Sarkisian was talking about, and then that was also the day that Texas decided to be cute and get the Georgia guy. Didn't they sign a Georgia player that day and get another one to flip? I think they did. I think they stole two recruits from Georgia. I think Texas thought that'd be pretty cool to show up in Atlanta and pay a lot of money to a couple of kids and take a Georgia kid and get another one to flip.
0: Yep.
1: And Kirby fouled it away and beat their ass last year. So I guess that's my memory.
0: That is a very good memory. Good answer, Mike. We appreciate that. We know you got to run. You're up on it. Enjoy the week. We'll be paying attention to all of your coverage. And thanks for taking time with us. And enjoy yourself.
2: Thank you, Mike.
1: Appreciate it, guys.
0: Thanks, Mike. Mike Griffith. Yeah, he was quick.
2: To sneak that one in.
0: It's the SEC Network was on. I got it on the computer over here, but Radio Row is busy.
2: I heard him on last week. On Feinbaum, but it was Cole Kubelik that was filling in.
0: That's not as fun.
2: They were having a good conversation, though. Now I'm kind of drawing a blank on what they were talking about, but it was good.
0: Yeah, and I guess yesterday wrapped up the 16 days of SEC takeover on the network. I know we still had the Feinbaum show during the afternoons, but now they're back on the television.
2: Well, that is good. And so, the bomber, Paul Feinbaum, the bomber, we'll have him on at 3 today from Tampa. Until we break at 6 for the Braves.
0: Good.
2: Yeah.
0: Just the images that I'm seeing just from down there, just it's football. It brings back football season. This is the ribbon cutting. This is that what is it? The gun, the start of the race. Let's go. Now, here's what I always feel every single year. We are 47 days until Georgia plays football. By the time Georgia and Tennessee State kick off, SEC Media Days will feel like 3 years ago. I always have that feeling. Yeah. Like right now in my mind, it's like, oh my God, we're about to kick off. And then when kickoff comes, you're like, oh my God, SEC Media Days was forever ago. They do it too early. Like, why were they doing that a month and a half ago? But this is that point of the year where things start changing. Did I even see in the extended forecast, like, later this week or maybe next week, there's like highs in the 80s, not the 90s. That's what I'm talking about. Fall is creeping back in. No, I'm kidding. It's not. It's not creeping back in, but it's anything less than 90 is a victory.
2: If you get just a little bit of a smidge of something.
0: It's like
2: hitting a good shot on the golf course. It'll keep you coming back.
0: I have loved these scattered showers the last several days, and we've gotten some downpours at our house in Bethlehem. But it's the moments before it, like maybe like in like 30 minutes before the downpour where the temperature just plummets.
2: Yeah.
0: I love that feeling. That's one of those just like moments I try to like soak in. It's like if I'm able to be outside in like 75 degree weather because the storm's coming, it's just like turning the natural AC on. It feels great. So I've been enjoying the rain we've been getting the last couple of days. As long as no thunderstorms and serious stuff happen, it's nice to have around, no doubt.
2: Very cool. Very cool stuff. Well, anyway, thanks to Mike Griffith. You could tell he was kind of in a either in a transitional place or he's in a lobby or something, but we do appreciate him taking the time to jump on here with us as Media Days does crank up today down in Tampa.
0: I think we have all of our regular guests this week, don't we? Allen's in tomorrow.
2: Allen's tomorrow, back tomorrow. BA on Wednesday and Bill on Thursday. And then we'll have Russ back again on Friday, as far as I know.
0: We are not done with vacation season. You and
2: I'm out next week.
0: Yeah, you and I both have a couple things coming up to wrap up our off season. Yep. But this week it's does kind of feel like it's a back to business week.
2: Yeah.
0: Back to football business.
2: Exactly.
0: We got to talk to Allen tomorrow. I need to write this in my notes. Did you see the young man in England yesterday or the day before that broke the mile record?
2: I did not.
0: First time since like 98 or 99, but he ran a 3:42.
2: Jeez.
0: We'll definitely talk to Allen about that young man. I don't know his story, but he beat it by a half second, whatever the previous record was. So it was 3:42 something.
2: Did he say, "Hey, Allen Thomas"?
0: Yeah,
2: he
0: called him out. You're up, son.
2: Yeah, I'm looking at you.
0: Mm-hmm. But we'll definitely have good times with Allen.
2: That's awesome. That is good stuff. It is weird, too, when you see a world record get broken and you're like, how long has that world record stood? And sometimes it'll be like, oh, it was a week old. Then you'll see another one that's it's 20 years old. Like, golly, that's absolutely crazy. I saw Usain Bolt on something last night. It was either a commercial or something. I don't know what it was. And it got me to thinking about how, like, he didn't want to he would get bonuses for setting world records. And so he didn't want to blow his own world records out of the water. He would try to
0: do a little bit at a time.
2: And it's like, God, when you're sprinting like that, how to be that in tune with what you're doing is pretty crazy.
0: Josh Kerr of the United Kingdom ran a 3:42.66. The previous record was that Hicham El Guerra of Morocco. On July 7th of 1999, he ran a 3:43.13. So the new record, 3:42.66, that is a half second better than 3:43.13. But yeah, 27 years in between. That's pretty long, actually. Mm-hmm. That's pretty lengthy. To think about like today's technology, today's training, today's sports science, I'm a little bit surprised it took this long, 27 years, to beat a record from 99. I just feel like the way people train and eat and perform these days, if you put your mind to it and dedicated, you say, I'm going to break this mile record in the next 5 years, I feel like it's in reach now more than it ever has been.
2: I always think I always want to know what is the, now when you're counting like hundreds of seconds, that's different. But, and I get it in a sprint, but like when you're talking the mile, so it's 3:42.66. All right. So just take the 66 out. So can anyone get to 3:41?
0: Mm-hmm.
2: And then can anyone get to 3:40?
0: Mm-hmm.
2: Like what is literally the best your body can do?
0: 1 minute and a half.
2: Yeah, it's like, could you run a 1 minute mile? No. Mm-mm. Could you run a 2 minute mile? No. Could you run a 3 minute mile? Wouldn't think so. So at what point is it like, no, it's literally impossible to break a record if you're not counting thousands of seconds?
0: You mentioned the sprinters. Like think about the fastest recorded, I don't know what it is, the fastest recorded sprinting speed, not time, the speed. I guess the best way to approach that is how can that body train to sustain that speed for longer periods of time and then scale it back to that very healthy pace of the 3:42 mile?
2: Well, did you see?
0: I don't know.
2: I thought I saw, was this last week also, that I don't know where it was, one of the marathons, we had a guy broke the record and ran it in like less than 2 hours.
0: Mm.
2: I'm like, he just ran 26.2 miles in 2 hours?
0: Yeah, April 26th, the London Marathon set the men's world record with 1:59.30.
2: Like, excuse me?
0: What does that pace out? What is that per mile?
2: Does it say in the story?
0: I wish it did.
2: Without just getting a calculator out, whatever that is, fast. So basically he was he ran 13. No, I guess he was running. So if he ran 26 miles in 2 hours.
0: 4 minutes and 35 seconds per mile.
2: 435 mile.
0: 435.
2: Allen's done less than. he's like, that's nothing. So that guy ran a 435 mile for 2 hours.
0: 26 times. Back to back.
2: Like, that doesn't even make sense.
0: Like after,
2: I don't even think my truck can get go 26 miles in 2 hours. No, actually, it could, but okay, that's still crazy. And that was in April, and that was in London. Yeah.
0: London's the center of the running world.
2: Apparently.
0: Right now. I got it in my notes for Allen tomorrow to talk about the mile.
2: All right. Sounds good. Let's take a break. The Green Tree Medals countdown to kickoff. What is it? 47 days. It's 8:52.
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0: 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The Eagles.
1: A heartache tonight. Hopefully a little heartache for Oklahoma, September 26th. It was a heartbreak on January 1st, 2018, I'll tell you that much, for them.
0: What year was this?
1: This was 1980.
0: 80.
1: That the Eagles charted number 47. Did it come out in 80, though? It was released September of 79.
0: Yeah.
1: But charted number 47 in 1980, at the year end.
0: Like the song.
1: Don Henley, Glenn Frey, Bob Seger, and J.D. Souther.
0: How about that? Good for the Eagles, and I'm sure it would have been fun being one of them back in L.A. in the 70s.
1: Not one of my favorite Eagles songs, but it's a classic. I recognize that, but there are better Eagles songs, in my opinion.
0: There are
1: Starting
0: a lot of good ones.
1: Lion
0: That's
1: Eyes.
0: A concert you can go to and know all the songs.
1: That's why Mrs. Booker likes them so much, because she knows them. She's not a music person, but she likes the Eagles on the boat. Watching the sunset, that's kind of our go-to shuffle. Hit it, fire up the Eagles for Mrs. Booker. She needs to be content and happy.
0: That's what you got to do, for sure. Well, Braves and Padres tonight. By the way, the Padres pitcher tonight, I meant to look up because I'm not, he's not ringing a bell. Jay Sears, S-E-A-R-S. He's 2-2 with an ERA of 5. And B. Elder, we know who he is. He's pitching for the Braves.
1: J.P. Sears is what he's listed at Baseball Reference. He played at the Citadel.
0: Oh.
1: He is from Sumter, South Carolina. So he's a South Carolina guy. Do you know him, Dave?
0: Nothing.
1: Do you know his mom and them? He was an 11th round pick back in 2017. He has played for the Yankees. Let me make sure I'm saying this right. The Yankees, the A's, and now the Padres. That's it.
0: So we played the Citadel to start the 2018 season. So I guess he was gone.
1: Yeah, 17 drafts, so he wouldn't be gone.
0: How about that? That was when we had the 5 straight games in Charleston.
1: I remember that.
0: The first 3 against the College of Charleston, we got swept. Then on a Monday night at Charleston Southern, we lose on a hit-by-pitch walk-off. Mm. And then Tuesday, we played the Citadel at the minor league park and beat them.
1: Whipped them or beat them? A little bit of both.
0: I think a little bit of both.
1: Okay.
0: I think a little bit of both. But that was the – and then because that season – Georgia ended up being a top 8 national seed, but the Dogs were about 5.5 feet under early on and salvaged things. And it started with that game against the Citadel. Kind of strange. All right, we're going to talk some golf with Cuts. Got a lot to get to. It's 8:58.
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0: I'm David Johnston with a 960 The Ref Southern Sports Center, brought to you by Ken Nugent, Georgia's law firm. One call, that's all. The Braves winning the rubber game of their three-game series with the Rangers. Austin Riley and Drake Baldwin hit two home runs yesterday. The Braves win it by a score of 8-5. And Atlanta now gets set to take on the Padres tonight in the first of a four-game series, a 7:15 first pitch right here on the Ref. The Braves lead the Phillies by three games in the NL East. Spain wins the World Cup 1-0 over Argentina. And New Zealand's Ryan Fox birdies the final hole to win the British Open. You get the top national and local sports stories every 20 minutes. It's Athens' Voice of the Dogs, 960 The Ref, and the 960 The Ref app.
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27: Cool Whip? You mean Cool Whip?
28: Yeah, Cool Whip.
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30: 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Unbelievable. Cool. Cool. I mean, just ice water in his veins. That's what football's all about.

0: All right, it's the morning show presented by Piedmont Orthopedics and Sports Medicine, the official healthcare provider of the Georgia Bulldogs, and Rod Stewart, Young Turks.
1: I think Rod Stewart has another good catalog of songs people know that you can throw on at the lake and people are just happy with it.
0: Absolutely.
1: I wouldn't consider myself a Rod Stewart fan. Like, oh, love me some Rod Stewart. But he's got songs I know. And this one's okay. It's not. It's okay.
0: Is this
1: Young Turks?
0: What year are we looking at here?
1: This
0: or is this just random?
1: 1982.
0: Oh, okay. Okay.
1: Number 48. So this would have been yesterday's song. Okay. Number 48.
0: Rod Stewart, by the way, is... How old is he now? I will tell you here in just a second.
1: I'm going to say 74.
0: How about 81? Rod Stewart is 81.
1: Man, he still looks pretty good, too.
0: Man.
1: Maybe.
0: How about that? How about that? All right.
1: You want to switch the song?
0: Well, you know, we're talking about an Englishman. And we're about to talk about England. And we're about to talk about a New Zealander. But we're going to get a Texas grad to tell us all about it. Hey, Cuts Benedict. Hey, Cuts. Good morning. How are you, man?
2: Good morning. Hey, just as we come on the air, a golf ball hammered into the side of my house.
0: Did I just hear that?
2: Seriously, that sounded like a
0: bullet. Is that what that was? Yeah, that's no kidding. We've never had that happen before. A golf ball hits somebody's house while we're talking to them.
1: Cuts. This is a golden opportunity to step outside and offer them lessons.
0: Yeah, exactly. Yeah, right. Tell them you're a PGA pro and tell them you'll give them lessons.
1: You can help them with that.
0: Or just yell at them.
2: I'm more interested to find out if it's a Pro V that I get to keep or a Strixon.
1: Okay, now I have to know. You don't have to give all the information, but like, do they have access to get into your yard to get the ball, or is that your golf ball now?
2: It becomes my property. No, we have, because Bevo is the little thing that he is. We have a 4 foot just sort of wrought iron black fence around the entire backyard. And so you would have to hop the fence and be fairly athletic, I think, to make that happen. No one's tried yet. I'm waiting for the day where I see some guy, you know, literally hop the fence and come in our yard. It would be hard to.
0: Well, they probably think it's like the Sandlot, and if they get over the fence, then all of a sudden they don't realize, they think Bevo might be really ferocious.
2: Right. Yeah. Right.
0: They don't want to get that golf ball.
2: And I've been on the other side of this issue. I have been the one that hooked the golf ball into the backyard. And so I get it. You kind of want your ball back, but you sort of have to respect the property.
1: You don't sound too bothered by it. So is this a common occurrence, obviously, living on a course?
2: Logan, I have a box in the garage. I'm not joking. There's upwards of 200 balls in the garage. Yeah, in the box there. I've sort of made it almost like a little game of mine to see how many we get over the next 10 years.
1: Have you ever been outside, like, while it happened and made eye contact with the golfer and been nice enough to toss it back to him?
2: I have. I'm close to being hit a couple times, no kidding, and also have given the ball back a few times, for sure. You know, and I would admit to you, though, that I have also had seen the ball and seen the person coming down the cart path and just picked up the ball and came inside.
1: Understand that, too. It's part of living on the course, part of the taxes, I guess you could call it.
2: Can't believe I admitted that. Oh, well, anyway.
0: Well, I was going to ask you one other thing. So are you in a, like, for someone to hit your house, does that have to be a horrible, horrible, horrible shot? Or is it one? Or is your house in an area where you can be a little offline and catch some golf balls?
2: No, we are literally about 225 yards from the fifth tee box at Regatta Bay. And literally our lot

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1: Of your intended swing.
2: Yes.
3: All right, Cuts. I don't know if he intentionally did it, but it felt like he improved his lie. Do you agree with that?
1: Well, all the angles of the video, there was nothing really that was crystal clear as to, you know, what he had to do and where he was kind of having to shoot his ball. And there's times, look, when your ball is in deep grass, to make good contact, you kind of have to lift your club up and kind of just chop at it. It's not really a normal swing where the club would swing back away from the ball. It's more like you're chopping wood, no kidding. So, I mean, I think DeChambeau was trying to make the argument, yes, there was tall, thick grass behind my ball in the area of my swing, maybe, but the way I was going to play the shot, I'm speculating here, but I mean, it just seemed like he had a little bit of a case there. However, he's got to be smart enough to know that you can't trample around behind your ball, even if it didn't improve the area of his intended swing in that case. Just the look of it almost warranted a penalty. I mean, I think once the RNA got to that stage where, you know, they were going out to look at it and all that stuff, they made up their mind. I think there was no way that he was not coming back from that. They were gonna give him a 2-stroke penalty. And, you know, ironically, you know, they interviewed some other players, right? You know, there was Rory, there was Shane Lowry. I saw Max Homa be interviewed, and it sort of turned into a U.S. versus European player.
3: Rory and Shane Lowry were like adamant that he should have been. Oh, yeah. The way they were talking, I think deep down they wanted him to get a 10-shot penalty. Then some of the American guys were kind of different. My thing was, and I said this earlier, I go, from the time he walked to that spot, to the time he left that spot after he hit the shot, and from him walking around, his lie was better than it was when he got there.
1: Yeah,
3: that's just kind of how I saw it. And I'm not saying he did it on purpose. I'm not saying it was intentional, but he had a better shot than he had, you know, when he actually hit the ball than he did when he got there. But again, it's just a weird thing. Russell Henley is like, he made it sound like, you know, all of his shots are on TV, so you see everything. A lot of us, if we did that, again, unintentionally, you wouldn't have even seen it and wouldn't have even known. So it's just that's part of the price you pay for being Bryson, I guess.
1: Yeah, and I don't know. You know, I did the whole, you know, did he do it on purpose or was it, you know, unintentional or whatever? I can't imagine any tour player that would purposely do that knowing he was improving his
3: life.
1: That's
3: why, exactly.
1: Other than somebody that used to play
3: Patrick Reed, he'd be the exception.
1: Yeah, I didn't say that. You did. Hold on, Dave. I got Patrick Reed's lawyers online here.
3: I know exactly.
1: No, but I mean, even Rory McIlroy, he said, "quote, hopefully it was carelessness." I mean, okay, well, wait a minute now. So, in other words, Rory, you think there's a chance? I mean, Rory's basically saying, you think there's a little bit of a percentage of a chance that he was doing that on purpose? Really, Rory? I mean, I'm not particularly fond of him, quote unquote. I mean, Rory, hey, he beat you at Pinehurst in the U.S. Open. Get over it. I mean, that's clearly what that is. I mean, Rory to me, and I think we talked about this in the last week or two. Rory has moments, I mean, where, you know, he's a great, great, great champion, obviously, and he's done so much positive for the tour and the game of golf and moving the discussion of golf forward and keeping it in a spotlight and all those things. But every once in a while, he comes out of left field with an answer to a question, and I thought that was clearly this is the case. I was like, wow, can't believe Rory's going there. Not –

0: not that he made it personal, just it just serves no purpose. And I like, you know, I mean, take a lesson from the Scottie Schefflers of the world, and not that he's perfect, but you know, there's a proper way, and just let it, man. I mean, it would just stir it up. But I mean, hey, maybe there's, you know, you said lingering effects of losing the U.S. Open to DeChambeau at Pinehurst, and then, you know, the whole Ryder Cup stuff, you know, that took place, you know, in New York and all. Hey, Rory's got a little bit of a, you know, a little bit of a chip, but hey, where do you live most of the time, Rory? It ain't Northern Ireland, Pards. I don't know, whatever.
1: Yeah, hop from Hollywood, Ireland to Hollywood, Florida. We know where we're talking about with or close to which one's closer to where you live. So that's how it goes there with him. We could talk about Rory all morning, but I wanted to actually talk about the golf itself. And what your thoughts were on Ryan Fox eventually winning the Open, where he makes a birdie putt on 18 to win it. It didn't seem like anyone was going to actually step up and beat Cameron Young. But how did you take in what did you make of the golf yesterday? What did you think?
0: It was fun to see Scotty make a run. I thought he was too far back, and of course, as it turned out, you know, that was an easy read. He kind of was. He just couldn't start as far back as he was and make a run. And he got close, and then had to chip in on the last hole or whatever. But I thought overall the tournament at least got interesting yesterday, because the majors this year have been challenging to me to be. I mean, it's just, you know, nothing against Aaron Rye. I mean, just as a fan. Yeah. I mean, it's like, I want to sit and watch, you know, every minute of these majors, but I found myself looking for other things to do. Maybe I'll go clean the bathroom, or maybe I'll go, I don't know. Maybe I'll do something different for a little while. Maybe I'll go mow the lawn. I don't know. It just, you know, it turned out to be compelling. I thought, you know, for sure, Sam Burns and Ryan Fox and Cam Young and Scotty making his run. It was definitely, it was a good finish, and it sort of capped off what I thought was otherwise sort of a sleepy year for the majors. Aaron Rye and what's his name, Wyndham Clark, they just don't move the needle in golf. You know, I mean, Rory won the Masters, we get that, but the majors this year just sort of fell flat, I think, for a lot of fans.
2: Rory winning back-to-back Masters, that's historic. Only a few people have done that before, but I said this earlier this morning, the other three majors, I never once felt like I was witnessing history.
0: Right.
2: And that's what we like in these majors. We like those moments that you're going to be like, oh, man, 20 years from now, we'll still be talking about this moment. I don't think either of the other three will even enter that category, will they?
1: And nothing against Ryan Fox, but this goes into like the Todd Hamilton British Open.
2: It was just a good British Open win, but not historic by any stretch.
1: It was a defining moment in a guy's career, and good for him. I mean, I have nothing against Ryan Fox, but, you know, hey, he and Michael Campbell can now talk about major championships from being major champions from New Zealand or whatever. So good for them.
0: Right.
1: But it's not anything that I'm going to, like Logan said, 20 years from now, I go, oh man,
2: that day Ryan Fox.
1: Royal Birkdale in 26, that was awesome.
0: No, you guys, I think you've characterized it perfectly. And again, nothing is Ryan Fox. I mean, he's a great, great player. Look, he's kind of a journeyman, 39-year-old.
1: That's what I called him earlier, a journeyman. a man on a journey.
0: As one of our good friends refers to these types of players, he's a lurker, you know? He was not in anyone's conversation or anyone's picks as a pre-tournament favorite.
1: Right.
0: And so, you know, now look, did he earn it? Oh my gosh, he birdies four out of the last six holes. He dealt with a couple of gut punches on the back nine yesterday with some bad breaks. I mean, he hits it into the edge of a bunker on one hole where he couldn't even hit it hardly.
1: Yeah.
0: He has to go ways. And then on another hole, he plays it perfect. He hits an iron off the tee to lay back of a bunker that's 350-60 yards down the fairway. He hits an iron, but he hits it solid and kind of low, and it just rolled and rolled and rolled out and got all the way into that bunker. And I'm everybody was like, oh my God, you're kidding me. I mean, it was like, you know, so he got a couple of bad breaks. He handled them, you know, admirably. He really, I mean, he set such a good example of sort of what we talked about last week, in that, you know, people that win British Opens are going to deal with some bad breaks. You know, you're going to deal with a bad bounce. Everybody gets them, but it's who deals with them at a certain level that's going to have an opportunity to win. And Ryan Fox dealt with those two. I mean, he could have been upset. He could have lost focus. He could have made bogey or double and really put himself right out of the tournament. But he chose to minimize the damage. He moved past those issues. And on 18, the 72nd hole, he sort of in his mind, he said, okay, there's a bunker down there on the right that just pinches in and really makes it narrow. And he said, you know, the hell with it. I'm hitting the driver. I'm gonna take that bunker on. He hit a perfect tee shot, left himself a 9-iron to the green, which is the only way you're going to get a look at birdie, is to have a short iron into that green. You're just not hitting it close to that hole from 220 or something like that laying back. So, I mean, you just can't say enough about what he had to do to win, and he definitely earned it. But, you know, he's not that guy that we are even looking forward thinking that he's going to now win a couple more majors in his career. He's probably going to be that one-off type of guy.
1: So earlier this morning, one of our listeners, Clay, down in Florida, emailed, and he had a good question. And we would ask you this. Would you rather be in the clubhouse tied for the lead for 2 hours or on the course knowing for 2 hours what the number was posted with a chance to still win it or lose it? Those are two interesting places to be in. What's your take on that?
0: I mean, there's variables there. Okay, so Cam Young posts 9-under, and it looked like it was going to be 9 or 10 was going to be the number for sure. So, you know, and I guess Ryan Fox was 7 or 8. So if you know, in the example of Ryan Fox, he didn't start as far back, and he was in 7 or 8 under kind of all day long and not really making this heroic run. Whereas, so in his case, I'd rather be in Ryan Fox's shoes and have control, if you will, of the situation. I mean, those holes are hard though, man. That nobody was making that 18th hole. Everybody was bogeying that 18th hole. So that's no, I mean, and Ryan Fox on 18, there was at least a 50% chance that he bogeys 18, I would say, before he even hits his tee shot on 18. And if he bogeys, he drops to 8-under and tournament's over. Cam Young wins. So, you know, but I'd still rather be Ryan Fox and have some level of control over your destiny, if you will. All Cam Young could do was sit there, and you're not rooting against people, but you're certainly going, you know, just please let this be my day. I'll take it. You know, you wouldn't say, oh, geez, you know, I won't take a win because the guy bogeyed the last hole or something. No, you're not going to think otherwise. But I mean, and then there's the case of Scottie Scheffler. He was coming from so far back and to a level that, yeah, he was 8-under going into that last hole, but he had to birdie 18 to tie. And the likelihood of that was the odds were astronomically against doing that. That hole's brutal. So, you know, it there's variables and there's things that depends on. But in most cases, to answer the question, I'd rather have clubs in my hand and be able to make a par or even a birdie to either tie or win or that.
1: The only way I would want, I think of the 92 U.S. Open at Pebble, when Tom Kite won it, and he actually played well, but the only way I would want to be in Cam Young's position is if you knew the forecast was getting really bad for that afternoon and you can go in there and post a score, and then those guys are having to deal with the wind and the rain and everything. You might, like you said, that might be a little bit different. You'd still take the win, but I'd rather be done with a 9-under than knowing I got 9 more holes to go with a bad storm coming. But other than that, Logan and I both said the same thing. You'd rather probably want to have the club in your hand as opposed to not have anything to do.
0: Yeah, and like I said, it depends. I look, each day it seemed like the wind was increasing as the day went on. So, you know, as is typical with the entire world, I mean, usually the wind blows more in the afternoon than the morning. And, you know, I think that's what was taking place over there. And, of course, that golf course to say it was crispy is an understatement. I mean, did you see Bones bouncing the basketball on that one fairway there?
1: No, I didn't see that.
0: Yeah, he had a basketball in his hand. He said, "You think this course is firm here?" And he started bouncing the ball like he was dribbling it on a court.
1: Oh, wow.
0: Yeah.
1: Oh, man, that's funny.
2: Cuts, we love counting down to kickoff 47 days from today. That it doesn't sound too bad, does it? 47?
0: That's reasonable.
2: It's reasonable. All right, well, get your tissues out.
0: Yeah.
2: 259 days from today, Masters Monday. That'll be your next major golf event. 259. That seems like 10 years from now, doesn't it?
0: It does. It's sad. It's a long way. Well, you know, it speaks to the effect of what, you know, golf. Of course, you know, moving the PGA from August, I mean, it ends up being just really, really 25, 30 days more than we've ever had when the PGA sort of wrapped up in mid to late August. But it's just enhanced now finishing, you know, in mid-late July with the British Open. And here we are. The Masters seems forever away. And you know, for professional golf, yeah, the FedEx Cup is coming up. And then we'll have either, you know, and of course, in alternate years, we either have a President's Cup or a Ryder Cup. And so those are meaningful events. Those are fun to watch. There's lots of things going on. But, you know, I mean, golf and football seem to sort of go together in some form or fashion. I don't know too many golfers, all the hardcore golfers, people that play golf regularly that are into the game that aren't big football fans too, you know. And so we flip the page to college football, as you said, 47 days. And so we have that to enjoy, you know, the rest of the fall. But, you know, professional golf, it's obviously they are dealing with all kinds of scheduling changes and revamping the way they structure the entire sport in a manner of speaking. But it's a long way, and you know it almost hurts in some way. It's so, and because the Masters, I mean, and maybe that's part of what makes it so special is that it only happens once a year, of course, and it is such a magnanimous event, and we all are in agreement. I don't think there's too many people that don't think the Masters is the premier major event.
1: Well, that was the other question. Other than the Masters,
0: there you go.
1: You could only win one other major, which one would it be, and where would it be? And I said the U.S. Open at Pebble. Or the British at St. Andrews. But those are two pretty those are obvious answers, I guess.
0: Yeah. And that's exactly what my answer would have been, what you just said, okay. For sure. Yeah, no doubt. I mean, you flip a coin between those two. In some ways, I suppose, you know, because, you know, I mean, I'm an American, and the U.S. Open was the thing when I was coming up as a kid and high school, college age, whatnot. You know, the U.S. Open was the deal, but you know, it's funny, you get as you get older, perspective in different ways. Boy, to win a British Open at St. Andrews would seem historic at a level that even trumps Pebble Beach. I mean, you know, That's hard. That's a hard coin toss right there. But
1: my third would be the U.S. Open at Chambers Bay. I don't know. I'm sure Chambers Bay is just fine. But that's the first. I was like, what's a crazy one to come up with? And that was the first one that popped in my head.
0: Yeah, or a PGA Championship at Frisco, Texas.
1: Is that next year?
0: That's next year. Yeah,
1: wow. Sure.
0: Hey, yeah, Frisco.
2: I would want to win the member guest at where are you at?
0: Regatta Bay. Amen. You know, hey, you know what? It's a little side story. You know, you mentioned Tom Kite in the 1992 U.S. Open at Pebble. He's friends with a retired general at Regatta Bay, and Tom Kite, I'm not joking, Tom Kite every October plays in the member guest at Regatta Bay.
1: That's awesome.
0: That is true. How about that?
1: That's fantastic.
0: Crazy? Yeah. No kidding. He was playing a practice round 2 years ago. True story. And, you know, as we well know, I'm on the fifth fairway. And I asked the pro shop, I said, hey, when are they playing what time they tee off in their practice round? Blah, blah, blah. Yeah, 9 o'clock. I said, all right. So about 10:30, I'm looking out my back waiting for him. And sure enough, here comes Tom Kite walking off the fifth tee. And I know Tom from, you know, way back.
1: Yeah.
0: I haven't seen him.
1: Old Texas guys.
0: hadn't seen him in quite a while, but yeah, you played. I played a time or two, and good or bad, nobody forgets my first name. So anyway, I walk out on five fairway, and he's kind of looking over his shoulder, like, "What and who is this?" You know, kind of coming because he doesn't recognize me. I mean, it's been 30 years maybe since I last saw him. And sure, I said, "Hey, Tom." He looked at me like, "Oh God, I got a stalker out here on five fairway." And I just said, "It's Cuts." And he went, "Oh my gosh." I mean, it was great. We had about a 10-minute conversation right there in the middle of five fairway. And, but he plays in the member. Yeah. What are the odds?
1: That is hilarious. Has he ever hit your house with a tee shot?
0: No, he surprisingly, he hit it straight off the tee there.
1: That is surprising, yeah. I remember in that 92 Open, because Nicholas was talking we were talking about finishing early, and Colin Montgomery, it was like 2 hours before the end, and he was like, "Congratulations, you just won the U.S. Open," because he had posted a score, and Nicholas was almost right, but Kite had the round of his life that day and got his major, so good for him. That's awesome.
0: Yeah, I remember the wind. I can still remember watching the telecast. The wind was blowing 30 or 40.
1: Yeah,
0: I mean, just almost
1: nuts.
0: It was almost unplayable. Yeah. It was blowing.
1: Yeah. That's awesome. That Tom Kite. That's great. I love stuff like that.
0: What the odds of that? Yeah, it's crazy as hell. It's funny. It's fun.
1: All right, Cuts. We'll see if we can.
0: Where do we go from here? Right?
1: Yeah. The Alan Parsons Project once asked. Where do we go from here? So, let's see. Yeah, well, we'll get. I don't even know. I know we got the playoffs coming up, but they don't start for another two or three weeks, right?
0: Yeah, they sneak in about two or three more tournaments. I think they play a tournament in Minnesota, and then maybe
1: I've got it written down.
0: The Rocket Mortgage in Detroit or something, and then Greensboro, I think. I think that's the three. I could be wrong.
1: You got it right. Minnesota to Detroit to Greensboro, and then they go to Memphis for the first playoff.
0: Yeah, and you know, going to Memphis for that first playoff is totally about the fact that FedEx is headquartered there, and you know, arguably, I mean, what kind of cash has FedEx put into the PGA Tour over the last 20 years? Oh, gee whiz.
1: Who do you like at the LIV event in the UK coming up this weekend?
0: I think, is Phil playing? I'd love to see.
1: He's on the side of milk cartons right now. Nobody knows what's happening to him.
0: Seriously, is he above ground? I mean, what is somebody needs to have a proof of something with Phil. Gee whiz.
1: Yeah.
0: That's crazy.
1: Yeah.
0: Yeah.
1: Insane. Yeah. All right. Well, we'll talk. Hey, let's talk about Tiger and Phil next Monday. We can just.
0: Retro Monday.
1: Who knows? Maybe we'll have some cool story this weekend coming up.
0: I'll wear a polyester shirt too. You know, whatever. Yeah.
1: Hey, by the way, I will ask you this yesterday. So throughout the course of the day, you know, Scotty made his run. Like he said, I know you're pulling for Scotty. I think we kind of all are just because he's Scotty and all that stuff. Although he did, he did say he had some thoughts about Bryson, but he didn't want to talk about him, but he would say later. I am kind of curious what his thoughts are on that. But besides Scotty, between Siwoo Kim and Cameron Young and Ryan Fox, and am I leaving anybody out? With Burns and were you kind of, you know how you're watching a sporting event or something and you find yourself kind of pulling for somebody were you pulling for any of those guys? Was there anyone?
0: I think I was texting around, you know, if Scotty couldn't win, I was pulling for Fleetwood. I mean, that would have been a ridiculous story he grows up in Southport, England, and snuck over the fence or whatever to play Royal Birkdale as a kid with his dad or whatever, you know, and that kind of thing. And so a Fleetwood win would have been just incredible. You know, the emotional attachment, obviously, with everything that goes with that, you know, where the scores got though late yesterday, I was really hoping for Cam Young, and it's not a U.S. thing, you know, or New Zealand or anything. I don't care where anybody's from, honestly. But Cam Young, boy, he's going to get his major. But Cam Young and Sam Burns, I would argue they're going to get their majors, I think, in the next year or two. I mean, those guys are just getting close and on numerous occasions now. So those are the two guys that after Fleetwood, I would have been nice. But yeah, I was rooting for Scotty, of course. But you know, hey, Scotty, he'll have more. He's boy, if he'd have putted, Dave,
1: he didn't make
0: anything. Crazy.
1: Where is it next year? I'll have to check.
0: St. Andrews.
1: Oh, it's back at St. Andrews. Awesome.
0: Yeah.
1: Awesome.
0: Yeah. So that's going to be like, you know, how much, I mean, this doesn't get better than St. Andrews British Open. Yeah, that's crazy.
1: Oh, love it.
2: Well, cuts 47 days from today, your Longhorns will host the Texas State Bobcats. Do you have any ill will toward Texas State, or is that just another school in the state?
0: No, it's just, you know, it's like what you talk about. It's like 20 minutes. You know, it's literally, they could walk from campus to campus there.
2: Maybe they should. Game.
0: You know, that was Southwest Texas State University back in my day in San Marcos, which is just south of Austin. So that is, those campuses literally, it's probably, real seriously, it's 30 minutes from campus to campus there. So there's, you know, it's like, yeah, you know, if you couldn't get into UT, I guess you go to Southwest. I didn't say that. I'm sorry.
2: No, you're probably not the only one to say that. What's 47 plus 7? 54 days.
0: Oh, boy.
2: Texas is going to host the Ohio State Buckeyes. Are they expecting a sellout in Darrell K. Royal Stadium that day?
0: Boy, do you think?
2: Man.
0: Golly.
2: That's a big one.
0: That's going to be insanity. You know, I love those big early games.
2: Oh, yeah.
0: And so glad they're not doing the neutral site thing. You know, when they scheduled that, of course, you know, and being Big Ten, you know, it makes a lot more sense to do home and home. I mean, we did it with Michigan. I think Michigan still owes us a game in Austin, actually. But nonetheless, those big early games on campus are so much fun. I think I get the corporate sort of relevance to have these games at Mercedes-Benz and Jerry World and all that stuff. But man, the on-campus deal is so much better. Let's hope they figure it out for that first round or two of whatever the playoff is going forward. Mm-hmm. Man, can you imagine? I mean, we saw Clemson play at Texas on campus this 2 years ago. Those games are really cool. I mean, because we don't get them that much.
1: Yeah.
0: Not on campus.
1: Moving forward, I guess the only way you're going to get a good home game on campus that's a non-conference game is potentially a playoff game.
0: No, that's
1: everything
0: right.
1: Else is at a neutral site.
0: No, I mean, you know, because you can't, I mean, you know, I mean, we all know in the SEC, you can't schedule top 10, top 20 teams out of conference very, very often. You just can't afford to do that. You're going to lose one occasionally. And, you know, it certainly hurt Texas last year, losing at Ohio State look hindsight, what it is that kept them out of the playoff for sure. These games are epic. I mean, to see these teams, you know, I mean, and a venue like Sanford Stadium, I mean, Sanford Stadium's already just as iconic and incredible as it gets. And when you have a top team potentially coming in there, you know, I mean, it's when Notre Dame came in, I mean, think about that was nuts.
2: It was huge.
0: Yeah. You know? I mean,
1: awesome.
0: even the Texas game last year, and I could sort of see that writing on the wall, what was going to happen. But, you know, that was just as cool as it gets to see the Texas Longhorns run around Sanford Stadium in that night game. That was off the charts, you know, win or lose.
2: Yeah, I wish we could do more. That's the goal for the future, but I don't know how we get there. I have no idea, but we'll figure it out. Cuts, let us know what kind of golf ball that was when you get it, please. Shoot us a text.
0: I'm fixing to go downstairs and get that right
2: now. I love it.
1: Thanks, Cuts. Say hey to Jenny and give Bebo a big kiss for us.
0: You got it. Y'all have a great week. Thanks, guys.
1: All right, buddy.
2: Thanks, Cuts.
1: Appreciate it. It's 9:41.
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4: 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The Braves get the second half of the season started out on the right foot as they top the Texas Rangers 8-5 in Game 3 of the three-game set. They take the series from the AL West leading Rangers. It was a big day for Drake Baldwin. 5-for-5 with two home runs. He went 10-for-14 in the series, and Sunday was a five-hit game. That's the first one for a Brave since Whit Merrifield in 2024, and the first one for a catcher in a Braves uniform since 2004 in Johnny Estrada. Austin Riley getting hot as well. He hit two home runs. He had three hits. He had four RBI. Austin eating up. Rangers in the rearview mirror. The Padres coming to town. J.P. Sears going for the Padres. He's 2-2, has a 5.03 ERA. Bryce Elder gets the ball for the Braves. He's 5-6, has a 4.12 ERA this season. For leadoff show at 6, first pitch at 7.15 from Truist Park. You can hear all of it on the Braves Radio Network.
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0: Dave is proving once again he knows the entire choreography of Britney Spears' Toxic music video.
1: Oh, yeah.
0: I think this is the one where she had the big old snake, like the giant python or something on her shoulders. I don't know.
1: What's the name of the song?
0: Toxic.
1: Oh, yeah.
0: It was either, maybe I'm thinking of like a music video awards or something. She performed it with a snake. Giant snake. Just one of the classics. 2005, I believe, was the year this was number 48. So this would 2004 would have been yesterday's song at 48.
1: I'm checking the video here to see if this is the one. She looks like she's dressed up as an airline stewardess.
0: That's interesting.
1: And then further on in the video, she's riding on the back of a motorcycle with somebody.
0: I hate that.
1: It is kind of a weird looking video.
0: I hate that I know these things in my mind, but now that I'm like replaying it in my mind, it was like probably the MTV Music Awards or something like that.
1: Yeah.
0: Back when those were like a big deal to the younger folks, and I think she performed it with a snake.
1: Well, she is an interesting looking flight attendant.
0: One way to put it.
1: Lack of other things.
0: Let's see. No. Let me correct myself, Dave. In 2001, she did perform the song "I'm a Slave for You" with the giant python around her shoulders at, I was right, the MTV Video Music Awards to fit the jungle and captivity themes of her song. I'm a slave for you. The snake was chosen as a prop to symbolize temptation and entrapment. I left one adjective out, by the way, but temptation and entrapment. Thank you, Brittany, for taking us down memory lane. 47 days until kickoff when the Dogs and Tennessee State meet between the
1: hedges. How about that?
0: So Greg Sankey is done with his speech. Here's one thing that's really, really impressive about Greg Sankey. Every year when he does this speech at SEC Media Days, he tweets very detailed things of what he's saying while he's saying it.
1: Right.
0: You get the joke?
1: Oh, yeah.
0: One of his staff members obviously tweets for him while he is on there. I'm glad they do that, by the way, because I was actually able to follow along the talking points of what he was talking about while we were talking to Cuts. It sounds like, and I may go back and re-listen to it later today. I do like these things. It sounds like he was talking a lot about the Protect College Sports Act. You know, the SEC's stance on that is there's changes they want made to that before Congress acts. And he's making the points in his speech this morning that once Congress passes the bill, they're not going to go back in 2 or 3 years and fix the things that they wish they would have corrected before passing this legislation. So he's very adamant they need to take their time and get it right. That was his talking point this morning. He was lauding the SEC for being the most attended sports league in the world, averaging about 80,000 football, that is, 80,000 people per game. Just the basic talking points you would think he was going to do. He gave his summer reading. I guess that was like a week ago, but Greg Sankey's done now. It is, who was up first this morning? We decided it's going to be Venables. Brent Venables in about 15 minutes will be the first coach at SEC Media Days. They brought John Mateer with them. Tell me everything about offensive lineman Eddie Pierre-Louis, Dave, that you love about Oklahoma.
1: Well,
0: we did spin the wheel this morning. I guess his name can come up in the
1: was film. He one of the five or one of the four returning starters? He was the left guard.
0: Mm-hmm.
1: I don't think he's a transfer.
0: Good for him.
1: He just signed with them out of high school. Do they still do that? Players sign with anybody out of high school anymore?
0: Your reward for sticking around a few years is you get to go to Tampa Bay with your coach in July. And then Taylor Wein, W-E-I-N, is the defensive lineman. Yeah, he's a very, very good player.
1: Yeah.
0: I do know that.
1: Not highly recruited, but he's a good player.
0: Mm-hmm. So that's Oklahoma on the podium. Then Missouri, Kentucky, and Tennessee will be taking their turns as the day goes on. Tomorrow morning, we'll have Alan Thomas in studio here at 7, but at 9:45, when we're pretty close to signing off, Kirby Smart will get the day started with the Georgia Bulldogs day on the podium, and Drew Bobo, Gunnar Stockton, and Raylan Wilson are with him. But the important part about all this is we got talking season in full-blown go mode. It's here. It's arrived. So thankfully that football conversations are now part of the atmosphere. It's always part of the atmosphere in the ref, but now that it's arrived down in Tampa, we can just say talking season's here, 47 days until kickoff.
1: I like, too, when I asked Mike about Greg Sankey, Mike Griffith, and he said, do you have your thesaurus?
0: Mm-hmm.
1: So I'm going to go back and look at some of his quotes and just see if I need a thesaurus for anything.
0: Yeah, it looks pretty straightforward. Again, he's just a lot of talking points you're used to by now with the Protect College Sports Act, the NIL regulation and all these things. He's using this opportunity while the college football world watches to make that point. I don't know if any other conferences are doing their media days this week. If they are, they just kind of fallen on the sword and said, well, we got to get them done, but we know the whole world's watching the SEC. I know of the Power Four, they have not. In fact, 2 weeks ago was the Big 12. Last week was the ACC. This week is SEC, and I believe next week is Big Ten. They're waiting pretty late this year.
1: Mm-hmm.
0: But I'm sure one of the group of six conferences out there may be doing some media day or something in a hotel in Cedar Rapids, for all I know. I have no idea, but somewhere out there, somebody else is talking non-SEC football. It's just not going to get any attention at all when SEC Media Days is happening.
1: And it's here. Well, it's on us. Not here, but on us.
0: When's the MAC Media Day? When do we get to welcome Sacramento State to the MAC?
1: That is something that would be funny to know. And then we could ask Brandon Adams on Wednesday about
0: MAC
1: it.
0: Media Day. Let me singularize
1: is it day?
0: That. MAC Media Day,
1: day
0: will be taking place on Wednesday of this week at Ford Field in Detroit. They're going to set up a big old like Super Bowl Media Day type atmosphere, it looks like.
1: Well, just out of that's curiosity, cool. Not that we're going to have the wheel land on any MAC teams, but
0: if we do,
1: Lindy says Western Michigan will win the MAC ahead of Toledo and Miami of Ohio.
0: Let me break down their portal and signing classes, and I'll tell you why they'll win the MAC.
1: So there is your MAC talk. You're welcome.
0: I do like the MAC. I just, it's not what it's been.
1: No. By the way, and the funny thing too, MACtion, I've brought this up before. I read somewhere, it was a good article about MACtion and how basically them playing these Tuesday, Wednesday games in what, like October, November, has actually done them more harm than good. So it's funny how that has kind of played out for them.
0: But like, how much would you love like a Michigan, what'd you say?
1: Western Michigan
0: and Miami of Ohio game tomorrow night. I'd be all about it. But how much do I love that in November? It's kind of, I've seen a lot of football by November.
1: It was like in 2020 when, who was it? There was that one game that was like week zero and it was like, it was like Sacramento State versus somebody. It was like, I'm watching the heck out of this.
0: Yeah. And we did.
1: That's what that would be the equivalent of. Yep. Hey, it's there. It's on. I want to watch football, but I don't have to.
0: Yep.
1: All right, it's 9:54.
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3: Hey, this is the proverbial killing two birds with one stone, Logan.
0: Yeah, 86 or 87, whatever year, this was number 48. So this is relevant to the day. I love it. Yeah, 1986, this was the number 48 Billboard year in. Little Manic Monday. Been playing this every Monday for years.
3: Love Susanna Hoffs. Love the Bengals.
0: It's a good classic 80s song.
3: Oh, yeah. Right smack dab in the middle of the 80s. 1986. Good stuff there for sure. We got the Braves coming up at 7:15 tonight. They'll be taking on the Padres right here on the Ref. And I guess we got to go.
0: We
3: got to
0: get out of here.
3: All right. Have a great Monday.
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0: It is ESPN Radio. 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It's SiriusXM Channel 80. It's Watch ESPN. How have you found us on this beautiful Monday here in Bristol, Connecticut? Smoke is gone.
1: Yes.
0: Finally. We're glad you did. He's Harry Lyles, college football extraordinaire. And man, do we need you this morning. I'm Randy Scott. Welcome in. College football taking over today, as it so often does, as we gear up for the regular season, which is still a couple months out. But we have news from college football. 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Call us this morning. We need you. 888-SAY-ESPN, 888-729-3776. 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
0: The lead comes from the conference that gave us each of the last three college football champions, as a matter of fact. And one of them is the University of Michigan. Michigan's athletic director is stepping down. That would be Ward Emanuel. And this statement coming from the Maize and Blue, this was moments before we went on the air today. So, Harry, I'm going to read this. I'm going to ask you for your reaction.
6: Sure.
0: But it's some university speak. Okay, we all know what that is. For generations, the University of Michigan Athletics has earned a national reputation for excellence on the playing field and in the classroom, inspiring extraordinary pride and passion among students, staff, alumni, fans, and supporters. One of the qualities that makes Michigan exceptional is that athletics is prominent but never dominant. To help ensure the department reflects Michigan standards on integrity, leadership, competitiveness, and accountability, in late 2025, the university commissioned Jenner and Block LLP to conduct an investigation into the circumstances surrounding the conduct of former head football coach Sharon Moore and an independent review into the culture, conduct, and procedures within the Department of Athletics. With that investigation and culture review concluded, the university is moving forward with implementation of recommendations designed to strengthen integrity, accountability, compliance, and organizational effectiveness. While documents related to the investigation and culture review remain confidential in order to protect the privacy of witnesses who participated, safeguard the confidentiality of the investigative process, and preserve attorney-client privilege, rather, the information below reflects the principal facts of the investigation and culture review, recommendations, and the actions the university is taking to implement them. And the main headline there is the fact that Ward Emanuel is going to step down at the end of this calendar year. He is not out effective immediately. He is not out before the football season. Instead, if Michigan's season goes the way it wants to, Harry Lyles, he'll be out at some point during the college football playoff. What sense do you make of the decision that Michigan has made for itself and for Manuel today?
1: Yes, it felt like the inevitable conclusion just based on everything that had happened. And also, people need to remember this isn't just a situation with Sharon Moore. I don't know. Obviously, the investigation, that seems to be the main piece of this. But people do need to remember, like, this is a 10-year tenure here by Ward Emanuel. Numerous national championships, including in football and men's basketball, very important. But also NCAA run-ins, legal issues involving assistant football coaches. We know Connor Stallions.
0: Yes.
1: And obviously the 2025 firing of Sharon Moore for having the inappropriate relationship. To me, it feels like, and again, I don't know this, but just reading what Michigan is putting out there, they said that he demonstrated important leadership strengths, particularly his commitment to student athletes, which very, you know, sounding important Michigan-type deal. But ultimately, it was the failures to quickly and effectively, as they say here, act on allegations of wrongdoing. It just felt like you could not keep him. But the part, Randy, that I'm confused about, and I think you are too, is this is not immediate, right? And maybe that is because of the timing of the football season. That doesn't feel like a good enough reason, to be quite honest with you, if we're acknowledging that there were shortcomings specifically as it pertains to the Sharon Moore situation. So that's the piece of this where I'm even a little bit confused here.
0: I'm confused at the timing. I'm confused if the violations are supported by the investigation, and it would appear to be that way. If the code of conduct for a Michigan man, for a Michigan leader, for a leader of Michigan men, without getting too lost in the Ann Arbor sauce up there, but like if their code of conduct was so thoroughly violated and the investigation supports that, You're out now.
1: Yeah.
0: You're out now. Why are you allowed to continue to be around the program? And I'm not thinking about it from a Ward Manuel personality or feelings aspect. I'm thinking about it just from your program. This, as the athletic department, is your figurehead. And he will be out there for week zero, for week one, through the football season, for the start of basketball season. And all you're doing, seemingly, is allowing yourself to be properly criticized in human form. But maybe that's part of it. We have Dan Wetzel, our ESPN senior writer, who is joining the program last minute. Dan, we appreciate you jumping on with us. I know you're probably reacting to this just as we are. And Harry asks a tremendous question on the timing of this. Why the end of the calendar year? And why not effective immediately? Don't speak for me. I'm sorry to put you in that spot. I don't mean for you to speak for Michigan.
4: No.
0: But I'm trying to wrap my... We're both, seemingly all three of us now, trying to wrap our heads around the logic here. Yeah.
4: They found nothing. The report found nothing that ever implicated Ward Manuel in some kind of smoking gun thing where you're like, you have to fire this guy. It's more like... I'm paraphrasing their paraphrasing of a report. But it's more like, look, we just had too many scandals. And you should, even though we can't identify a single specific thing you should have done better, you should have done better. And that's basically it. If they had a way to fire him, they would have fired him. They don't. If they had had a way to demand earlier that he step down, they would have. They didn't. So... this was really all they could do. They worked out a retirement buyout thing for Ward Manuel. And part of that is I'll stay on the job at the end of the year. You guys got plenty of time to find somebody. But I'm stepping down at the end of the year. And that was pretty much it. And I get from the outside, everybody is like, I mean, the report is kind of funny. It's like, we found widespread failures in compliance and accountability and reporting. But we found a widespread issues. We just found problems in compliance, accountability, reporting, oversight. You know, it wasn't that widespread. But that's just the way they're doing it. So it's I would say an unsatisfactory conclusion for all the people that wanted some big thing about Michigan. It just wasn't going to happen.
1: It does, though, Dan, to your point, sort of feel like this is Michigan's opportunity to get out of the Ward Manuel business, because you talk about multiple scandals here. You know, there was the three-game suspension that Jim Harbaugh got in 23. Obviously, sign-stealing with Connor Stallions that same year. The Matt Weiss, the former offensive coordinator, who was indicted in 2024 on felony charges for aggravated identity theft and unauthorized access to computers. And Sharon Moore as well. Where does Michigan go from here? I believe they have an interim president right now as well. I mean, things feel a little bit up in the air in Ann Arbor. Do you sort of think that they'll go with another Michigan man in this position? Do you think that they'll look outside of themselves? What are the next steps here for the University of Michigan?
4: I think they'll hire a new president is expected in the next couple months. And then there's plenty of time for that president to hire an athletic director. And I think everybody's on the table at this point. They've traditionally gone with people who went to Michigan, but not always. They've looked outside the box in a lot of ways. They've had local businessmen and things like that who have just stepped in to kind of modernize the department. So Michigan's going to go on as business as usual. I mean, look, an AD is an AD. They're not going to change everything about how a university operates. And so Ward Manuel certainly did some good things, hiring Dusty May, right? They did win the football championship. They're very active in NIL. They handled that transition and leveraged the incredible fortune that Michigan has to win at a lot of things. But there's also all these scandals. And then, you listed all those off, and it's interesting. Like, you just take it from a side. You can't really blame a guy because if someone was committing a federal felony, that's just the FBI to crack, right? I think that's reasonable. A guy having an affair, if you have employees, how many times you got to tell someone, please do not have an inappropriate relationship with your staff. I mean, come on, man. Like, this is basic stuff. At the same time, I thought they should have been why didn't you know more about what Jim Harbaugh was doing when he was meeting with recruits during a COVID dead period? Or is there a way to have better structure inside this vast football thing where Connor Stallions might get detected? Those things, I think, were reasonable, but a lot of the focus ended up being on Matt Weiss and Sherrone Moore, which are really personal and legal issues that I don't really know that you can blame an AD for. So, again, it's way murkier than everybody wants it to be. Everyone's just like, everybody knew about Sherrone Moore. It's like, well, Pete, you can suspect, but do you know? And they had investigations, and, you know, Paige Shriver and Board and Sherrone Moore are denying it. Like, how much can you really go? And so I think they just got caught in this thing. They spent $12 million on this report, which to me is a bigger scandal than anything else, to find out, you guys could do a little better. Like, we need to get in that business. Like, we need to get in that business. I could have done a little better. I would have done it for $8 million. What do you think? You guys could have joined me. Maybe we'd all do it for $8 million.
0: Well, let's not undercut each other. Yeah, hold on a sec. No, the firm
4: of make three. What is this stuff? Like, I don't know. I mean, at the end of the day, they got Kyle Whittingham in place. If this guy's involved in these kind of scandals, I give up.
0: Yeah.
4: Okay. He's the squeakiest guy we know. I mean, they were letting Ward Manuel negotiate a contract with Mike Boynton, the basketball coach, last week. So, there was no reason for them to be like, we have to get this guy presents a dire threat to the integrity of our school. It's more like, you need to pay attention better. Or, you know, I think if Ward Manuel could do one thing, I'm going to make the key mistake of saying I think Ward Manuel probably should have, he would have had enough suspicions to say maybe Sherrone Moore isn't ready for this job. There's enough smoke here that maybe if

0: we found this document that said, hey, let's do this. You know, it just wasn't there, I guess.
1: Dan, you did mention, though, Kyle Whittingham. If you're at least Michigan football, I won't speak for the basketball program, but with all of these moving pieces, if you were going to have a fallback plan, and I don't even... That to me, that sounds like you're taking away from Kyle Whittingham, because I would tell you that he is probably and has been one of the 10 best coaches in college football for a number of different reasons.
2: Sure.
1: If you are going to get your train back on the tracks, that is the guy that I would want leading my football program. Mm-hmm. I mean, it feels like Michigan, all things considered, at least again, as we come into the football season, if someone is going to keep this thing where you want it to be, Kyle Whittingham can be that guy.
0: Yeah, I mean... based on the track record, based on the personality, based on the work, you expect Michigan to be a very good football team,
1: yep,
0: a very fundamentally sound, and a coach who will not do anything to embarrass you.
1: No.
0: I mean, there just there's no NCAA run-ins, let alone the personal stuff, all of that stuff. So it's like, hey, and I think that was part of Ward's defense, was like, okay, we got wobbly here, but look what we just did. I guess got the most respected guy in the country for this. Now, can Kyle Whittingham take him to 15-16-0? We'll see. But this is not going to be, I'd be stunned if this is at all an embarrassment on or off the field. So again, Michigan kind of just moves on. And that's the power when you've got the brand and the money and the structure and the establishment that you have at a Michigan. You can fight through these things and then, you know, in a couple weeks. I mean, you really improved your football situation.
3: And they announce it at the same time that SEC Commissioner Greg Sankey is addressing the media at SEC Media Days. Man, college football never leaves us, Dan. Never leaves us. Thanks, buddy. Thank you again for the time. That's Dan Wetzlar, ESPN senior writer with the very latest in the insight on the situation at Michigan. Because, right now, like, Big Ten, bully on the block in college football. I'm just saying. I mean, just, you know, and now we get a foundational aspect and a foundational athletic director at Michigan who will step down at the end of this calendar year. That's football here stateside. We got the global game that we'll dive into as we have a new World Cup champion. He's Harry Lyles. I'm Randy Scott. It's ESPN Radio and the ESPN app.
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0: Spain dominating Messi, an emphatic finish to an epic World Cup. First matchup between the top two FIFA-ranked teams in history.
1: Argentina was pitiful, disgraceful because of Spain and how dominant they were with the ball.
2: The big star of that Spanish national team is the coach, like Emi Jacquet. I call him God.
3: Team in Argentina, who probably knew as a group, maybe they didn't match up as well against this Spanish team, so they were going to have to hang in there.
2: I'm so pleased, Spain.
3: I'd probably say it won't go down as a classic World Cup final, but certainly a tense one.
4: It certainly was tense. 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I think if you're a brand that sponsors one of these places, you're excited to get your branding money back.
5: Heck yeah. You kidding me?
4: At MetLife for the World Cup final. It's ESPN Radio and the ESPN app and SiriusXM Channel 80. However you found us on this Monday, we are certainly glad you did. He's Harry Lyles. I'm Randy Scott. ESPN Radio is presented by Progressive Insurance. Shaka Hislop, our ESPN soccer analyst, is with us on the phone because we scared him off last week. He was here in studio. He wanted no part of us again. Shaka, how are you going to remember this final? Because it certainly had its tense moments.
6: Hey, Randy. Hey, Ari. I would like to remember this final for Spain and the football that they played all tournament long. I know a lot will be made, and I'm sure we discussed Argentina, the stats, and everything that comes with that. But let's remember Spain got to this final by beating what I thought was easily the best attack in world football, dare I say, in the history of the World Cup. Yet they somehow made France look a little toothless in that semi-final. And then come into this final and do the exact same with Argentina and the world's greatest ever player. They completely nullified any threat that Argentina had. Argentina had to resort to their physicality. And Spain kind of won that battle as well. And in the end, it took longer than I think their football deserved, and the fact that it went to extra time, it was a little bit nervy in that we sat there thinking, are we really talking about an Argentina being crowned as repeat champions, virtue of penalty shootout without having a single shot on goal? But Ferran Torres popped up right at the start of the second half of extra time, and I think footballing justice was done on the day.
5: Shaka, obviously Messi had an incredible tournament. I mean, 8 goals at 39 years old. I mean, we continue to see guys, you know, pushing the bar up in across multiple sports and play at a high level at an older age. But even in soccer specifically, it feels incredible to have watched Messi do what he just did. I know he didn't come away with the win yesterday, but how does this add to his legacy, right? Like, we already felt like he is, I mean, I personally feel like he's the greatest player of all time, even as casual. Mm-hmm. But what does this tournament add for his career?
6: I think it puts distance between himself and the chasing pack. And then, let me be specific. Before 2022, I was one of those holdouts that said the list for greatest ever players was a short one. Came down to Pele, Maradona, Brazilian Ronaldo, and if you wanted to be a part of that conversation, you had to win the World Cup. So for all that Lionel Messi did, certainly in a Barcelona shirt, even in an Argentina shirt and winning Copa America as they did, without winning the World Cup, I didn't think he was a part of that conversation. And then 2022 rolled around, and you saw what he did and what Argentina did during the course of that tournament. And then I am happy to say, I was happy to say Lionel Messi is the greatest player to have ever played the game. What you've seen since, and particularly during the course of this tournament, is Lionel Messi put more distance between himself and that chasing pack. Raise the bar for whoever's to come in future generations who wants to claim that title of greatest ever player. I'll also add here, I'm not one of those that labels everybody a GOAT. There can only be one.
5: That's right.
6: You can't have five or six. And Lionel Messi has certainly established himself as that and raised the bar so much higher for whoever else is to come and wants to lay claim to that title.
4: Okay, Shaka Hislop, our ESPN soccer analyst. There is just one GOAT. There is also just one champion. Spain's style and Spain's just chokehold defense is the best way I could describe it. They allowed one goal in eight matches. They allowed one goal across eight matches. The expanded field this year, there was an extra round. It, at times, is not the most pleasant watch because you want action, and it just seemed like Argentina, of all sides, couldn't get anything going. What do you blame the inability of Argentina to even get a shot on target? They didn't have a single shot on target. Was that Spain's defense, or was there some sort of cross message or lack of strategy on the Argentine side?
6: I'll tell you, I put this on the Spain's defense, who were well organized, well orchestrated all tournament long. As you mentioned, one goal conceded against Belgium. In saying defense, I'll add Rodri to that, who I think we've seen the absolute best of. He's already won a Ballon d'Or, already won a Euros, has been a standout player for Manchester City for many a year, suffered a horrific injury, was a couple of years ago. And I don't think we've seen the best of Rodri since, until this tournament started. Wearing the captain armband in the final, as he did throughout the tournament, he has shown himself to be the best number six, the best defensive midfielder in world football. I'll go even further in saying he has added his name to the conversations of the best defensive midfielder to have ever played the game. And again, I'm not one of these that's throwing around at every opportunity. But he really has shown how good a player, how transformative a player he is. In a sport where we normally talk about goals and assists, all of a sudden we're talking about a defensive midfielder as being absolutely pivotal to Spain's successes. So I have to say this. Spain's wing-backs, Cucurella, Chelsea now joined Real Madrid, and Pedro Porro, who committed to this tournament, I thought were good. But now all of a sudden, they truly are looking like world-class defenders. Everything about Spain defensively exceeded every single expectation I had coming into the tournament, to the point where Lamine Yamal didn't have to be his world-beating best. That Spain could go without Erling Haaland, Harry Kane-type striker. Oyarzabal came in, did everything that could be asked of him, but I don't think anybody has him in that class of those types of strikers. Yet still, it was because of Spain's defensive organization, that unity, that they never really looked like they were going to lose.
5: It was genuinely an impressive, dominant performance. I mean, we were sitting there watching it in shock. I'm a casual, and I had a thought basically three quarters into the match, and I was like, we have only been playing on one half of the field.
4: Yes, truly.
5: It was genuinely incredible. But again, as a casual though, Shaka, I am curious. I get into this every 4 years. This to me felt much more significant and something that a lot of people that are casuals latched onto this year. Where do you sort of rank this World Cup, even if we're just talking this century, as it pertains to exposure, quality of play, all those different kinds of things?
6: That's a good question. I'll be honest, I'm not sure how to answer that or where I put it. I'm going to say that because I'm a World Cup junkie. Mm-hmm. I love everything about the tournament. I look forward to this tournament every 4 years like no other. I think because you see so much of the world's game represented, just kind of remember the mood and the atmosphere in the group stages where it was less about teams winning or going deep in the tournament and more about teams celebrating who they are, showing their culture, their identity to the rest of the world. Think of the stories of Cape Verde and Curacao and Democratic Republic of Congo, all those countries who many of us have not even heard of, but yet we get to celebrate who they are during those group stages. And then come the knockout stages, and it is, can we build on that? Can we build on the excitement of our group stage, whether we're talking about Mexico and their run, Norway and all the things that they were able to do in the tournament. And then you come to the business end and you have these surprises. You have Spain nullifying France as they did. You have England taking the lead and then regressing as they did, allowing Argentina to come back and win very late on. It's a tournament like no other for those reasons. And why I say I look forward to this every single 4 years, because every 4 years is a new story, is a new celebration. We will crown a champion at the end of it, but everything before it just seems so unique, so exciting.
4: So 4 years from now, Shaka, let's get your earliest prediction on the World Cup champion in 2030.
6: Well, right now it's hard to look past Spain. You've got a 19-year-old Pau Cabasi at the center of Spain's defense. You've got a 19-year-old Lamine Yamal, who's already establishing himself as one of the best in world football. I think those two will only get better as time goes on. It's a young squad. Whether we see Rodri in 4 years' time, I'm not sure. But I think Spain have youth on their side. And as a result, because of particularly those two that I mentioned, Cabasi and Yamal, I can't see much further than Spain right now. But four years is a long time in this game.
4: That's true. Yes. Shaka, we appreciate it so much. Shaka Hislop, our ESPN soccer analyst. Thank you for the time. Thank you for the insight, sir. Thank you.
6: Good speaking with y'all.
4: All right. 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
7: 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The top five offensive skill players. Number five.
4: Number five. Harry, the floor is yours. This is running back. This is wide receiver or tight end. There is no max. There is no minimum. I'm going to go ahead and say I can double up, right? Like if he says Jahmyr Gibbs, we're not drafting, right? It doesn't take Gibbs off of my list.
12: No, if you want to be on arrangement.
5: That would be an issue.
4: Wow, dude. Guy.
12: What?
4: Wow, I'm gonna let him go 5-1 on entire. We're not going to go back and forth. Okay. He's going to go 5-1.
5: I'll go five through one. I just want to start off the top by apologizing because I am not including any tight ends on this list.
4: Wow, buddy.
5: And that's not because they are not worthy, but Brock Bowers is the one that I was going to have on my list at five.
4: Fair.
5: Because I do think he's going to be an absolute monster this season. Had a little bit of setback last year, but he's going to get the train back on the tracks. Okay. Number five, Jahmyr Gibbs.
4: Jahmyr Gibbs at number five.
5: Jahmyr Gibbs, yes.
4: Okay.
5: Look, he, a little bit of a do-it-all, right? I mean, running, catching. I love the versatility. Just a fun player to watch. To me, if I am, again, picking guys that I want on my team, incredibly, incredibly high on the list. And I still think he's getting better, by the way.
4: Okay.
5: Yeah.
4: Yeah, I think so too. I mean, maybe not getting faster, but his 0-60 is crazy.
5: Yeah.
4: His flat-footed to top speed is nuts. I could not agree with you more. He's on my list. He's a lot higher than five.
5: Okay.
4: A lot higher than five. Number?
5: Yes.
4: All right, hit us with number four.
5: You'll see my math here.
4: Let's see it.
5: When we get down the line.
7: So. Number four.
5: Bijan Robinson. Another
4: running
5: back.
4: Do you hate running backs?
5: Another running
4: back. They're so low.
5: They're low, but that's because, as you'll see, I have wide receivers.
4: Man, okay.
5: Because this is a pass-first game.
4: I know.
5: I'm not even sitting here telling you that these guys are necessarily worse than the guys that are going to be in front of them.
4: Okay, but your rankings would suggest that.
5: It would. I am also thinking this more of in the class of which I am drafting. Right.
4: Okay. So,
5: because the game is so pass heavy.
4: It is.
5: Pass heavy.
4: Okay.
5: And it pains me as a Falcons fan to have Bijan Robinson.
4: All right. I got to keep track of your list.
5: Down at number four.
4: All right. So your list is five Gibbs.
5: Which again, by the way, Randy,
4: Bijan.
5: As you'll note, Jahmyr Gibbs and Bijan Robinson, both running backs, you get the ball in their hand. And then you just hope for the best. And it's usually the best is what you're going to get.
4: They are game wreckers. Home run hitters, game wreckers, yes.
5: So I need running backs that are going to be able to receive the ball. Jahmyr Gibbs and Bijan Robinson, two of those guys.
4: All right, hit us with?
7: Number three.
5: JSN. I wanted to put him higher because he had obviously the monster season.
4: Yeah.
5: Super Bowl champion. But I feel so strongly about my top two. I really do. And it was hard for me to actually decipher between those. But again, if we're talking JSN, I think a good argument to put him higher is he's only 23, 24 years old, I believe, going into the season.
4: Yeah.
5: I don't even know that we've seen his best football yet.
4: I don't either. I wonder if his production is only a function of his high usage rate, which is only going to get higher this year.
5: Sure.
4: It's him and, like, that's it.
5: Yeah.
4: In the receiver room. So, okay.
5: Yeah.
4: Okay. All right, JSN.
5: Yeah.
4: All right, so. You're not going to like my list. Keep going. Let's get
7: number two.
4: Yes.
5: Jamar Chase.
4: Okay.
5: One of the two most consistent wide receivers in the NFL the last 5-6 years, basically since he came to the league in 2020. Obviously helps playing with a quarterback like Joe Burrow.
4: Mm-hmm.
5: But even if we go back to their college days, which, by the way, people forget, bro, that these two cats actually did play on the same college football team with Joe Burrow.
4: That team was...
5: Like, it was insane in the moment, and now it looks even more stupid.
4: It does. They're like, that team must have went undefeated. Yep.
5: Yeah,
4: they did.
5: They actually did.
4: Yeah, but how many times were we like, oh my God, all those guys were on the same team. That must have been nasty, and they weren't. Like a four-loss Bama team or something. All right, okay.
5: And for so many years, you heard that Jamar Chase was going to be a better pro than number one.
7: Number one.
5: Justin Jefferson.
4: Wow.
5: And I understand he had a down year last year.
4: Yeah, he did.
5: But that quarterback position, buddy, you know what I'm not about to do? Hold that against Justin Jefferson, okay?
4: What I'm not about to do?
5: Yeah, I'm not doing that. So look, Kyler Murray coming in, yes, there are still concerns there, even with him. I do think, though, Kevin O'Connell, if there is a guy... A short list of coordinators, head coaches, whatever, that are going to be able to get the most out of a player like that.
4: Yes.
5: I think Kevin O'Connell's one. So I think Justin Jefferson has a resurgent year. I think of individual plays, not again, just full statistics as it pertains to Justin Jefferson, which, by the way, still just as good as anybody in the NFL.
4: Correct.
5: But I just think of certain catches that he's made over the course of his career. And if I were drafting a team, and you told me I could take one wide receiver, any guy I want Justin Jefferson.
4: Okay. All right. Listen, it's a good list.
5: And I'm with you on the running backs.
4: Tom. I don't think you are. I think I'm so inverted, and I don't know who's right.
5: Yeah.
4: Because you've shaken my confidence on this. But I'm gonna go 5-1. I'm gonna show a little bit more love to a different position than you did.
5: Say it.
4: Let's go with number five.
7: Number five.
4: I'm gonna go Brock Bowers.
5: Okay.
4: Raider homer pick. James Steele shaking his head. Chiefs fan. Terrible. I get it. You'll notice not a single one of us has a Chiefs player on it. I'm gonna throw that out there. Spoiler alert for my top four.
5: Yeah.
4: But Brock Bowers at five. When you do have a receiving tight end, you could put Trey McBride in here. You could put LaPorta in here. George Kittle even.
5: Yeah.
4: Not Travis Kelce.
5: Sure.
4: Huh. You know, but no, somebody who can
8: the 37-year-old tight end, okay.
4: Somebody who can wreck a game in that position. When you can get production out of that spot, there are only a handful of teams in the league that can do that. It is maybe not a game changer or winner, as the Raiders could attest, but it gives opposing defenses fits. It gives them nightmares. And if you had receiving talent, it would open up opportunities for them. And the Raiders haven't had that, but that's number five for me. Brock Bowers, when he's healthy, he's putting up numbers with that quarterback play in Las Vegas.
5: And I am with you on that. Like, again, I initially had Brock at five because I said, all right, if we're doing receivers, running backs, tight ends, I got to have one tight end on my list. It was going to be him because, I mean, he had, 112 receptions?
4: As a rookie,
5: His rookie season.
4: Yeah.
5: I mean, he is probably, when he is at the end of his career, barring something terrible going wrong, he's going to finish as the greatest tight end of all time. We were talking about him as a freshman being NFL ready. Chiefs
8: that's
5: fan
8: cool.
5: back
8: that's
5: here.
8: Cool.
5: You know.
8: Kelce's on in that. There. I mean,
12: you got a Chiefs fan and a Patriots fan in here.
5: When he gets to the end, not now. When he gets to the end, I would not be shocked if we get to that place. Anyway, number four.
4: He's got to block. He's got to work on his blocking. That's where Gronk got him beat. That's where Gronk's got everyone.
5: I'll give you that.
4: All right, number four.
7: Number four.
4: I'm going to go with Bijan Robinson.
5: Okay.
4: I have more love for running backs than you did.
5: Yes, you do.
4: I'm going to go with Bijan Robinson at number four. I didn't like the rookie season. I felt like it was a run-heavy offense at the time, and he didn't put up numbers.
5: Yeah.
4: Last season with Raheem Morris, he sort of gets unlocked. I think Stefanski's going to just elevate that. Stefanski's a much better offensive mind. I think they're going to utilize him more. And to your point, it is a receiving league, so the running backs that are on my list, plural, again, spoiler, they are receiving threats. So I've got Bijan at number four. Let's go number three.
7: Number three.
4: Run CMC. It's not popular, but we saw when he does play 16 games.
5: Sure.
4: 17, like, he is their offense. He's 6-7 grabs, 50, 60 yards. Like, I love that player prop all season. Like, I'm just, like, he is that San Francisco offense. I think he's, Brock Purdy should slide him couple shekels, you know, from the new deal, the newish deal. So I got him. We're just short on time. I'm going to keep it moving.
13: Number two.
4: I'm going to go Ja'Marr Chase.
5: Okay.
4: I got Chase at two. He reminds me of Odell in his best season in terms of if you give him the football in space, he's gone. Because people talk about the route running, talk about the hands. You can bracket coverage. It doesn't matter. But if you give him a step, bye. If he's even, he's leaving, right? I mean, his combination of talents to me is even better than Jay Jetta. And I was scared off of Jefferson because of how hard he crashed to earth last season. I feel like Ja'Marr has still put up numbers when Burrow's been out, and Jetta didn't do that. And number one, Jahmyr Gibbs. Sure. I got Gibbs at one.
5: Okay.
4: Again, for the game-breaking speed. Again, for the ability to hit home runs out of the backfield or receiving out of the backfield as well. So we have some similar characters. Yeah. I'm feeling a pit of my stomach feeling for leaving Jefferson off my list. Like, the way you're grinning at me, it's like...
5: I don't feel safe.
4: I don't feel safe.
5: You know?
4: Okay. All right. So that's our list. You can hit us up again. The number 888-SAY-ESPN, 888-729-3776. Whose list do you like better? We'll refresh the list on the other side as well as dive into this news from baseball. It's kind of flying under the radar, but Shohei Ohtani is taking a break from pitching. How concerning is that? Harry Lyles, Randy Scott, it's ESPN Radio and the ESPN app.
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1: I don't think I've ever known anybody to actually eat Cracker Jacks.
2: You're looking at one. 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
4: Oh, yes. Cracker Jacks are the best.
1: I think it's just a thing that baseball fans say. 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Is that caramel covered popcorn?
5: It's just like caramel.
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1: Which, I mean, sounds kind of boring.
2: It's a big sugary debacle.
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3: For a player like Giannis, who has all the accolades, right? When you look at MVP, top 10 player in the NBA, NBA champion, finals MVP, defensive player of the year, when you start to feel stagnant and you're in quicksand at his past destination, you know it's time for a change. It's about having the courage to be able to pull that trigger and say, yeah, it's time for me to go to another destination. And then when you get to that next destination, there's a lot of intrigue, right? How can I make my teammates better? Can I win a national, not a national championship, but NBA championship currently in Miami? How can I have this fan base packing this arena back out again like it did when LeBron James or Jimmy Butler was here, or Dwayne Wade and Shaq, or when Alonzo Mourning, when they acquired him? Those are the new things that intrigue you as a basketball player. You don't question, are you that steel guy? You go out and say, man, I'm going to show them that I'm still that guy.
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0: ESPN Radio, the ESPN app, Sirius XM Channel 80, ESPN Plus. We got the TV situation working in here. He's Harry Lyles. You might know him from College Football Sidelines, from the College Football Game Day show. Do you guys know where you're going for? Have they announced that yet?
1: Week one, Clemson at LSU.
0: Let's go. Is that neutral site or is that down in
1: Baton Rouge?
0: Oh,
1: brother, let me tell you something.
0: Okay.
1: For the non-visual audience, your boy's bald. And I am a sweater. Let me tell you something.
0: Okay.
1: NFL rank them. I'm number one. Okay. Like,
0: it's Hall of Fame? Future Hall of Fame?
1: I will be like, listen, our show goes from like 8:28 to 8:55. I will be in a t-shirt and a different pair of pants at 8:56.
0: Pants though, still you can't get away with shorts on the side.
1: I don't. That's a step too far for me. It's a little bit too casual.
0: And would it even help too? You know what I mean?
1: Yeah.
0: Yeah. Is it a night game? Do we know yet? I should know this.
1: I feel like it's got to be
0: Bayou at night.
1: Got to be
0: Death Valley. Who's Death Valley? Is Moss Death Valley? Right?
1: LSU, by the way.
0: That's well. Yeah.
1: At least in my opinion.
0: I haven't been to Clemson, so I covered him for a year, but it was before they closed the stadium.
1: Okay,
0: that's how old I am. They hadn't closed that end yet.
1: Yeah.
0: And it was still to this day the loudest on campus stadium I've ever been to. And that was the year that I split between Clemson and Sanford down in Athens.
1: Yeah.
0: So, I mean, it's just different decibel levels. It's all loud, but that's incredible. That's amazing.
1: Can't wait. It's going to be nuts.
0: It's going to be crazy. So that's how you know Harry Lyles. I'm Randy Scott, SportsCenter AM, 7 a.m. Eastern, 5 days a week. For me, SC Plus as well, our guy LSU, Gary Streisky.
2: LSU Clemson, 7:30 p.m.
0: 7:30 p.m.
1: Yep. And still going to be like 91 degrees and disgusting outside.
0: Oh, my God. It's week one?
1: Yeah.
0: Is that September? That's barely September.
1: I think it's August like 29th. Or something like that. I think that's that same week.
0: I thought that was zero.
2: September 5th.
0: September 5th. Zero. So 29th is week zero. We'll get a handful of games.
1: Yeah.
0: And I always feel for those kids because it's like harsh summer daylight.
1: Oh, yeah.
0: And then Labor Day weekend, is Clemson at LSU at night. Good luck, Clemson. We came in, we wanted to talk baseball here because there's this news, it's kind of flying under the radar with the World Cup final and everything that was, Fanatics Fest, everything that was going on in New York this weekend. But Shohei Ohtani's going to miss some time from pitching. Okay, he's going to miss his next scheduled start. That's Wednesday, or would have been, against the Phillies. He's dealing with some irritation in his left knee. And he's not going to take the mound now indefinitely. That's the word from Dodgers manager Dave Roberts, who said the initial plan was for Ohtani, who hasn't pitched already more than 2 weeks, to come to the mound on Wednesday to make his return. But that changed because he told the staff, he spoke up, and he said the training staff, he's like, my knee is not progressing. He was expected to throw an ex-bullpen session. So now there's at least the door is open to Ohtani not pitching for an extended period of time. Let's hear from Dave Roberts. Let's get to the second cut, Josiah, if we could. Let's go to the one where he's talking about, is Ohtani going to pitch again this season?
3: Don't know yet. But kind of where we're at right now, how we're proceeding, I would say that, it's going to be some time. And I say that it's not going to be a day-to-day thing. I think that once we've moved Emmett, the rotation can keep going forward without Shohei for the time being. And I can't speak to how long that's going to be.
4: Is there any chance he doesn't pitch again this season?
3: No, I don't. No, not at all. I guess anything's possible, but I don't think that's a possibility.
1: It still didn't sound like a whole lot of optimism.
0: It didn't.
1: Which is concerning, obviously not just for Shohei Ohtani, not just for the Dodgers, but I mean, if you are not just a baseball fan, if you are a sports fan, Shohei Ohtani, bro, does the thing. He does both things in baseball. You can either do one or the other. He does both, and he does both just about as good, if not better, than everybody else.
0: Absolutely.
1: Right? I mean, so just that, this very broadly, obviously, is a bummer. A couple of things come to mind. One, I hope we have not seen the last of him as a pitcher. The other piece of this, I think ultimately they are absolutely going to be busy at the deadline. Like just trying to put things together, put the final touches on this to try to make that three-peat happen.
0: They're going to be busy. They're always buyers, and at least until we get that hard salary cap that Major League Baseball seems to want, they'll continue to stay that way. What I thought was noteworthy was it's not going to be a day-to-day thing.
1: Yeah.
0: Now, there's relief. If you look at the headline, it says Ohtani to miss next scheduled start. you're like, is it his elbow? You know, because this is a man who's had two Tommy John surgeries. It's not that. So I think if you have some relief,
1: yeah,
0: it's in that the mechanics of the throw are okay. It's the structure. It's the base. And you want to make sure that that's right. And so, again, kudos to Ohtani for speaking up. But you're right. This man's a unicorn.
1: Yeah.
0: He is. And he's one of one when it comes to being able to do what he does on the mound and at the plate at such a high level. And I think if you're Roberts, you're like, well, I'm willing to sacrifice one to preserve the other. Because remember last year, he played through dealing with the elbow issue, and he still managed to hit a ton of home runs and got MVP consideration, you know, MVP nods as just a hitter. And I use air quotes, but when you're that good as a pitcher, it draws it.
1: Yes, and even again, worst case scenario, let's say he doesn't pitch again this season. I think if you told the Dodgers, hey, if he doesn't do that, he is going to be healthy and his bat is going to be there for you, you take that because he is still just as valuable even with just the bat in his hand.
0: That's it, coming off of back-to-back MVPs and predominantly with the bat only in his hand last season. We got a lot more on the news out of Michigan. It's been such a busy day. And also, we you know, got some comments last week, got some advice on my toast for Gary Streisky's wedding. And that toast is come and gone, and I'll tell you how we did. Spoiler alert, amazing. It is ESPN Radio on the ESPN app. Harry Lyles and Randy Scott with you, heading into the next hour.
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1: 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That's going to really stand out because when this reruns, all the music goes away. So now it's just me with a Lil Wayne lyric. That's it. ESPN Radio is presented by Progressive Insurance. 888-SAY-ESPN. 888-729-3776. So we come in with the fireman because Lil Wayne was at Gary Streisky's wedding on Saturday in New Hampshire. You're like, oh, it must have been convenient to a tour stop. Harry Lyles and Randy Scott with you for the next hour as we are presented by Progressive Insurance. He must have been on tour somewhere in New England. Nope. flew in from Chicago and he showed up and he was on time and he came rolling in and he brought a couple of friends and security and then he posed with the wedding party for pictures. So somewhere there exists and are currently being developed, I'm sure, these photos of Gary Streisky in a tux, his beautiful bride, Abby Carnevale, in a beautiful wedding dress, the bridesmaids all in their beautiful dresses, the groomsmen in their tuxes, and Lil Wayne right next to Gary, dead center, on his bride on one side, Dwayne Carter right next to him. It was a surreal, surreal time.
2: There are a lot of ways for life to go for an individual. And if you are Gary Streisky, to have your wedding in New Hampshire with Lil Wayne and a bunch of your closest, I mean, like, he's doing this right.
1: He is.
2: Like, there's a lot of right and wrong ways to do it.
1: Yeah.
2: That is a very, very good path. And by the way, if you follow Gary on Instagram, on TikTok, or if you don't, you should really go to his profile and go see. He has two gifts.
1: Yes.
2: And he's going to make you guess which one is Lil Wayne's and which one is from, I believe his friend's name is Dan.
1: His buddy Dan, who's the best man. Wouldn't stop talking about it.
2: I think you'll guess correctly, but you should go take a gander anyway.
1: It's incredible. It's incredible. So Dan is his best man. He would not shut up about being the best man all throughout the bachelor party, all throughout the wedding. Gave a great toast, though. He batted cleanup. He was the last guy to give a toast, last person to give a toast, and it was incredible. But he talked about it. He talked about the Gary-verse. Mm-hmm. He's like, you know, everybody knows what a metaverse is. He's like, when you're in the Gary-verse, like, you get connected with people that you wouldn't expect. And he's like, I just took a bridal party photo with the smallest Wayne. And so Dan's giving his toast and gives him a gift, and it is beautiful what Dan gave him. But what Wayne gave him, like, Wayne's right-hand man came up after the service, and as we were kind of funneled off to the side to start to take pictures, and he's like, Wayne wants you guys to have a wedding present, and it's a beautiful bag, but it's like a bag that you would get at like a paper store,
2: sure,
1: with tissue paper in it.
2: Yeah.
1: And I didn't get to hold the bag because sometimes you can tell by like the weight of it, you're like, what could this be? Could it be a ceramic set, a set of dishes? Like, what is it? And it was Abby's father. So the man who's bankrolling the entire festivities takes it back. Oh, thank you so much. I'll give it to them. And then Wayne was going to turn and walk away. And Gary goes, Wayne, will you take some pictures with us? And he was like, I would be honored. And so he came over and took the photos. And I lean over to the father of the bride. And I'm like, is that bag heavy? And he's like, kinda, yeah. And then when you see what he gave him, you're like, oh my gosh, it is heavy. And it's just in the best way. But I got pressed into service as the officiant of the wedding, and I found out the night before, and I found out at about 9 something the night before. So I didn't have enough time to get nervous about it.
2: Sure.
1: I had my license because they were worried about a scheduling conflict with the priest, who was a family priest of the brides from New Jersey. And then something came up with him last minute. I mean, like last minute. And they were like, can you do it? And I was like, absolutely, I can. And it's one of those things you say yes, because these are your two of your favorite people.
2: Sure.
1: But then in the back of your mind, you're like, oh, this is not, there's no prompter for this.
2: Yeah.
1: There's no highlight for this. There's no James or Josiah in my ear to walk me through it. You're like, and I was as nervous about this as I've been about anything because I love them both and I just wanted to do right by them both.
2: Right.
1: You know, you make a mistake on air, you get some tweets, whatever, it's fine. But it was also surreal because 9:30, I find out by 10:30, I'm huddled off in a corner with Tim Tebow. And his friend, his right-hand man, Kevin, and they're giving me Bible verses. Just, I know, I didn't tell this part, but they're like, they go, and it's a humbling thing to sit across from Tim, period.
2: Sure,
1: because he has muscles where muscles don't exist and don't grow naturally on me. But he's poured into this beautiful suit, and he's like, what Bible verses are you familiar with for a wedding? And I go, love is patient, love is kind. Like, I'm like, Corinthians book one, I think, question mark. And you talk about, like, what we just talked about with Shaka,
2: sure,
1: where we're like, hey, man, we are soccer casuals. We're not going to try to pretend as though we are. I'm like, I am a
2: Bible casual.
1: Bible casual. Yeah. I'm like, I go, Tim, and I'd had a few. That's another part, too, is I'd had a few drinks when they told, by the time in the evening, because it was rehearsal dinner that they had told me. And so they go, you're in for tomorrow. And I was like, yeah, boom, like smack myself in my face. Like, let's go. Let's get sobered up. And we're sitting across from Tim and I go, Tim, I'm not religiously fluent.
2: Yeah.
1: And Tim was like, I appreciate the honesty. Okay, here's what we got. And he and his buddy, they're like throwing things out there. They're like, this is the framework. This is what I do. Here's where you tell a story about sacrifice. Here's where you tell a story about Gary and Abby. Da-da-da. Can you do that? And they framed it all out. And we were up to about 1:30. They framed it all out. I filled in some details. Probably had it done by 2:30. And then there's just, you wake up the next day. I sent it over to Abby's side, you know, Abby's sister, her maid of honor, and they looked it over, they changed a couple things, and then they were like, this is great. Thank you so much. I was like, okay, and you just didn't have time to be overly nervous about
2: sure.
1: it. But then, you're sitting there, and Gary wanted us in his suite at like noon. The wedding goes on, the ceremony starts at 4, and there's a bathtub of, not literal bathtub, it was a classy, like, very pretty cooler that's full of ice and full of adult beverages for the guys getting ready. And Gary looks at me and I look at him and I was like, no, I'm not doing it. Cause he was looking to be like, yo, you've got, like, his look said, you've got a job to do. And I was like, yes, I do. I will not be partaking. So by the time I had, now within the adult beverages were a bunch of Diet Cokes. I can say Diet Coke, right? Diet Cola, whatever, Diet Coke.
2: Yeah.
1: And energy drinks. So I had 2 Diet Cokes and 2 energy drinks. So by the time that wedding started, I was...
2: Yeah, you were ready to go.
1: Yeah, my eyeballs were vibrating. Zipping. So yeah. It was... We got it done. We got some quotes. I got to do one of my favorite lines about Gary and I and how he's the son of an Army man and I'm the son of a Navy man, and how thoroughly we did... The thing we bond over is that we disappoint our fathers because we have a job that requires makeup 5 days a week. And so that gets a little laugh. And then people know this isn't going to be like an overly serious ceremony and you're off and running. And their vows, I don't want to step on it. I know it was personal for them. Their vows were beautiful. And they each told a story. They'd written them down in these beautiful books. And they each told a story about how they met. Because people think, oh, you guys, because Abby worked here. They think, oh, you guys must have met here. And that's not where they met. They met before she started working here. And it was one of these where Abby goes, I don't know if you remember, to Gary. And Gary had written that down in his. I don't know if you remember, but it was this. And it was I'm going to say it. So they met at a clothing store and she was ahead of him in line and she held up the line because she was signing up for the rewards. You know, that thing where if you're in a store, you're like, I'm trying to get out of here. What's this person doing? Why is she taking so long? So you sign up for the rewards, and they go, how do you spell your, she goes, well, my last name's Carnivale. And they go, okay, how do you spell that? And they're typing it in. And she goes, Carnival with an E. And so she wrote about that and about meeting Gary and noticing this handsome guy behind her in line. And Gary goes, I love this line. He goes, and I heard you spell your name and say that it was Carnivale with an E. And I thought, wow, that's a weird way to spell Streisky. And I was like, I'm sitting there as the officiant and I'm like, yes, that is. And the Lord said, that is a tremendous line. and so that was part of the vows and it was beautiful. And he was crying and she was crying and I was crying. I mean, it was just a tremendous. And then the party, and you're out there on the dance floor and you're dancing to Lil Wayne and Wayne had, he had left at that point, but we're out there dancing and Tim Tebow's dancing and you're just like, what is real life? Like, it was so cool to see both, like, personal, professional chapters of both of their lives come together and see Abby's family and Gary's family. And it was just, I can't thank them enough. And the speech that we asked everybody here on radio to give me tips and all that stuff, the speech went well, but I did not print out the final page of the speech. So I had to ad lib that. And I realized that in real time, standing in front of everybody.
2: Which honestly is not the worst thing, because when it is coming from the heart, ultimately, you know, a little bullet point, a little whatever, but like when it's coming from the heart, especially given y'all's relationship, probably for the best.
1: I appreciate you saying that. I did have details. I wanted to weave in, because I'm not, it was just crazy considering I officiated a wedding, but like, I'm not a very, like, maybe like religious person, but sure. I do think things happen for a reason.
2: Yes.
1: And so I wanted to get into, and I know how Gary's parents met. They met at a bowling league when he was stationed in Korea.
2: Really?
1: So Gary's mom is Korean. Gary's dad was stationed with the army in Korea. And it was one of these, like, his friends had met women from Seoul, and they were bringing a friend up to, like, darn near the North Korea border where they were stationed. Said, hey, yeah, they're bringing a friend for you, Gary, and she's going to come to bowling night. And she didn't speak much English. He didn't speak any Korean, and they hit it off and they fell in love. And
2: wow.
1: Now Gary's here, right? And so it takes that happening, and it also takes Abby's dad to go out on a date. No, high school sweethearts. They went to prom together.
2: Mm-hmm.
1: They went to prom together. It takes all that to happen and continue happening through college for Abby to be here. And then it takes them in a J. Crew line to meet, and now we're all here partying. So I had this like way I wanted to frame it, and I was like, man, I can't get it. I had the name of the Korean village and stuff. Like,
2: yeah.
1: I didn't want to get any of that wrong, so I just ad-libbed
2: sure.
1: and kind of broad-stroked that part of it, and then just kind of landed the plane and got out of there. But what I will tell you is I was the only speech giver or toast person to be on time. Like, they told us 5 minutes or less.
2: Yeah.
1: Everybody else went longer. All due respect, you know who you are, but I was the only one to come in on time. Producer, you love it.
0: There's a reason for
1: James
0: that.
1: James Steele, I mean, you love it.
0: That's what I'm saying. It's clock integrity.
1: Your producer
0: that's what we
1: brain.
0: Mean. I know.
1: Yeah. So it does beg the question, though. Two questions.
2: Yes.
1: Number one, what celebrity would you want at your wedding?
2: Mm.
1: Because Gary's favorite song ever since middle school was a Lil Wayne track. So I'm putting it to the room first, but I'll also chum the waters with the call, buy you guys a little bit of time to come up with it. 888-SAY-ESPN, 888-729 3776. Who is the celebrity that you would want to come to your wedding? And then if you want to also couch it, we're also asking for a beverage because weddings are marathons. So what is the beverage that you feel like you can have all night long and not be a complete mess or a complete wreck the next day? It could be anything. Now, this wedding, as some weddings do, they had a beverage, a cocktail for the bride, cocktail for the groom, as well as a non-alcoholic cocktail for Gary's dog, who was homie girl. She was part of the ceremony. She had a beautiful wreath of flowers, of bridal flowers, and she was walked down the aisle, and she had her nails done and all that good stuff. It was awesome.
2: Amazing.
1: That was so cool. So who wants to start?
2: Gosh.
1: Celebrity.
2: I think I know mine.
1: All right.
2: Gosh. And there's so many different ways that you could go with this. I think I would also go musical artist.
1: Okay.
2: And I think I would keep it, you know, I'm from Atlanta, Georgia, born and raised, and I'm kind of cheating.

0: So yes, I would love them to perform.
1: Yeah.
0: And then, I mean, my beverage I'm keeping in Atlanta too, Diet Coke.
1: Okay.
0: Yeah, I'm just keep straight.
1: Coca-Cola family, man.
0: Yeah, man.
1: Okay.
0: So all right. I'm keeping everything local.
1: Okay, so I like that a lot. What song would you have them perform? Or do you want to think on that for a minute?
0: Oh, gosh. It depends. Okay, so it depends on what portion of the wedding we're in.
1: We're in the reception. It's not like first dance. Or it could be anything. It could be first dance if you want.
0: First dance.
1: It doesn't have to be. It's like, hey.
0: I want Spodioti Novalicious to be the first song in my wedding.
1: Okay, all right. James Steele, do you want to go?
2: Yeah. I've been married. I got married in 2008, so we're coming up on 20 here pretty soon. But the drink part, whenever I got married, I had someone. I basically had a beer in each hand, like the entire party. So I know I can do that. I had someone bring me, like, Air Force guys there, and we drink all the time. So like they would see I had only one beer. And then bring me another.
1: One beer, what?
2: Just, yeah.
0: there it is.
2: So I guess that.
1: Yeah.
2: But like, I mean, now, like, if I was getting married, you'd want Travis Kelce in his plus one, right?
1: Okay.
0: Yeah.
1: Yes.
2: I mean, that would be the way to go, I feel
1: right.
2: like. I'm a Chiefs fan.
1: Big game call. Hunting.
0: Yeah.
1: All right. Josiah?
3: I think I'm going to keep mine in music, too. I think I want Drake at my wedding.
1: Okay.
3: I think he would just make it a party, bro.
1: Yeah, he would.
3: He'd just make it this. He would take anything that he finds like average about the wedding and he would make it extravagant.
1: Okay, that's
0: true.
3: He's swiping the card. He's just dropping down 200K. You see some of the stuff he does on social media.
1: Yeah.
3: Like, imagine if he's at a wedding.
1: Yeah. No, God, you're coming out of that like several thousand dollars. You're coming out of that richer. That wedding might get
3: paid. It's just a great investment.
1: That wedding might be great.
0: Yeah, truly.
1: It's like a human lottery ticket at that point. All right, we want yours. 888-SAY-ESPN is the number. Do you want to weigh in? Would you like your celebrity? No? Okay. No, they can see you on camera. No? Okay. Maybe we'll see. We'll see if we can draw it out. We want yours. You're the celebrity that you want to come to your wedding and your go-to beverage at a wedding or where the drinking is more a marathon than a sprint. Josiah, did you have one on that?
3: Honestly, I'm kind of like James, man. All I need is like some beer all night long.
1: Yeah.
3: I'm good. I'll go IPA, make it a little stronger.
1: Ooh, okay. Wow, okay.
3: All right. A little stronger. All
1: right. So your go-to beverage and the celebrity that you want to come to your wedding, 888-SAY-ESPN, 888-729-3776. Your calls are on deck. Plus, when will LeBron make his decision? We're already focusing on the where. What about the when? Harry Lyles, Randy Scott with you. 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
7: The Braves winning the rubber game of the three-game series. A double home run day for both Drake Baldwin and Austin Riley. And the Braves now get set to take on the Padres tonight in the first of a four-game series. A 7:15 first pitch this evening. We'll have the game for you right here on The Ref. The Braves lead the Phillies now by three games in the NL East. Spain winning the World Cup 1-0 over Argentina yesterday, the second time Spain has won the World Cup. The British Open goes to New Zealand's Ryan Fox. He birdies the final hole. 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

0: We're doing some, I was doing some fierce Googling, some furious Googling in the break. It's ESPN Radio on the ESPN app, ESPN Plus. Watch ESPN, Sirius XM Channel 80. He's Harry Lyles. I'm Randy Scott. We are presented by Progressive Insurance. I was Googling, so we have a call. Let's get to George. All right. 888-SAY-ESPN is the phone number, 888-729-3776. We put it out to the phones. We said, who is the one celebrity that you want at your wedding? If you could redo your wedding, for those of you who are married, what is the one? Who is the one celebrity that you could have? And Jordan did not disappoint. Jordan, our guy in Texas, you're on ESPN Radio. What's up, man?
1: Yeah! I mean, man, little Jordan has got to come to my wedding. He is the only person that can match my energy. Also, the drink of the day, Monster Energy. We are going to get crunk, and we are going to turn up. Also, honorable mention, Marshawn Lynch. Bring the Hennessy and Skittles, baby. Let's go. Love you, man.
0: That's incredible.
2: Wow.
0: Jordan on energy drinks is last thing he needs.
2: I was going to say, I think he's had more than one Monster today. And if he's in Texas, 10:22 a.m.,
0: yeah.
2: All right.
0: Yeah, exactly. Central time zone, yeah. Buddy. I think you've been overserved in the energy drink department. I was Googling. So, Lil Jon, do you know how old he is?
2: He's got to be early 50s now, right?
0: He's 55.
2: There you go.
0: Lil Jon is 55. Shots, wow. 55. You know how old Wayne is? Dwayne Carter, Lil Wayne.
2: Early 40s?
0: 43.
2: Okay.
0: All right. And what about you? Who said T-Pain? Was that you,
3: Joe?
0: That
3: was me. I brought up T-Pain in the break.
0: How old's T-Pain?
2: 40.
0: Nailed it. 40, on the nose.
2: 40, yeah.
0: Yeah.
2: Say early 40s.
0: Our legends are growing up, man.
4: You helped me get that right.
0: I know, you got it right.
4: I was going to put like a 2 on that.
0: No. That's all. I'm going to stop you there. I mean, Pop Quiz Radio is not great radio necessarily, but like I was surprised that Lil Jon's 55.
2: Yeah. Oh, yeah.
0: Because you were going to guess how old Jordan in Texas is.
2: Jordan in Texas.
0: Yeah, and I don't know. I don't have that one, but you were like,
2: he's mid-40s
0: okay,
2: for sure.
0: Yeah, that's that like Venn diagram of age and... And what? Musical taste. What?
4: What?
0: Well, think about it. I mean, the Chappelle Show was 20 years ago.
2: Yeah, it's
0: more than? More than.
2: More
0: than. It was
2: than.
0: Like 03, I think.
2: Yeah.
0: Buddy. Okay, speaking of aging superstars. Man, we're segueing like mall cops right now, dude. LeBron watch rolls on. LeBron James still does not have a destination for his next and presumably final NBA season. He was asked about the factors, though. This was at Fanatics Fest. He was asked about the factors that he is weighing to make his choice. And there are some Philadelphia 76er fans who are like, oh, he's coming to the 215. In sports, he says, there's always conversations like, when is he going to retire? He needs to retire. He's talking while sharing a stage with a 39-year-old Novak Djokovic. He goes, but why? Why are we trying to force a narrative of it's time to retire? Most important is I want to compete. I want to compete at a high level. I want to join a franchise that kind of shares the same motto as myself, and that's practicing championship habits every day. But trusting the process more than anything.
2: Mm.
0: Those are LeBron's words.
2: Trusting the process.
0: It makes one thing. Philly's apparently on the short list.
2: Yeah.
0: I don't know that basketball-wise, it's the best move because someone has to take a back seat.
2: Sure.
0: Is it going to be LeBron? Would it be LeBron?
2: Well, yeah. I don't think that he would hate that in this point of his career. The thing, though, that I guess sort of confuses me about Philly is I feel like at this point in his career, LeBron, first off, it's why Miami still makes sense because he doesn't have to play down low. Not with Giannis, not with Bobby Portis, not with Bam Adebayo.
0: Mm-hmm.
2: Philadelphia, you got VJ, Edgecombe, and you got Tyrese Maxey. So like, is he just going to play a little small forward, like whatever?
0: Right.
2: I do think Philadelphia would be really successful with him. I think there's a lot of questions still with the roster in Miami as it is. But the other thing about that is I also do not think this is a one-year thing for LeBron. At Fanatics Fest, he said on multiple occasions, he said the final stages of my career.
0: Okay.
2: And he also said the final years of my career.
0: Okay.
2: And he did not hesitate or like walk those back or anything like that. The one thing he did seemingly want to walk back was when he said trust the process because he didn't mean it like that.
0: So that's part of it. Okay, so the fans there, and they're close enough to Philadelphia, and Philadelphia fans are everywhere. Sixer fans, Philly fans, they cheered.
2: Yeah.
0: Those who thought that LeBron, or at least hoped that LeBron would pick their team, they had some boos. They had some boos for that. And then he clarified, he goes, whoa, I've been saying, these are his words, quote, I've been saying trust the process since I was drafted in like 2003.
2: Yes.
0: He goes, I don't even know if Embiid was born yet. So he did kind of couch it a little bit. But let's hear from Dave McMenamin. Dave's been involved, or at least, no, informed, I should say. Informed is a better word. Yes. Informed in the LeBron metaverse for years now. He's our ESPN NBA reporter. He was on game night last night talking about LeBron.
5: He didn't really give any clues. Now, of course, you know, I've been checking in with people close to him, you know, people that are familiar with the thinking, and they've indicated to me, as they've indicated to, you know, Shams Charania, that if you're going to make a top three right now, it would be Cleveland, Miami, and Philly. And some of the reasoning for that, I'm going to make a bit of a leap here, but when you hear LeBron talk about championship, that still being, you know, a major goal of his, and not just window dressing on this final stage of his career, if you stay in the West, you're going to basically play two NBA finals before you get to the finals, going through the Spurs and the Thunder. If you come out of the East, not that it's an easy path, of course, it's not easy anywhere, but it's easier. And I'd be, quite frankly, pretty damn surprised if he ended up with the Warriors after what we've been hearing.
0: Okay, that makes sense to me, just conference-wise, like what's easier to, you know, go ahead and be competitive, as he said, in April and May.
2: Well, here's the other thing too, Randy. Like, LeBron's career has always been at least portrayed as he is chasing the Michael Jordan ghost. And there's two parts to this. One is just strictly the rings, right? We have done this up, down, left, right. We know that part of it. The other part of it is just very broadly the narrative around it. Like, Jordan's is very, like, nice and neat. He went to six finals. He won all six of them. He, you know, played for one team. We pretend like Washington didn't really happen, right?
0: He averaged 20 a game in Washington.
2: And he was still really effective in Washington.
0: Yeah.
2: I bring up the narrative piece to say Golden State, at least in my mind, has always been a non-freaking starter. An absolute non-starter. And here's why I say that.
0: Okay.
2: Because as we talk about the narratives with it, yes, was it fun to watch LeBron and Steph in the Olympics? And, like, obviously there's chemistry there and all that kind of stuff. Yes. But if we really do believe that LeBron is chasing this Michael Jordan ghost, he's not about to go at the end of his career, join the guy who beat him in the finals two times, and finish his career on that guy's team. That to me, okay. if we are truly of this thinking, that he is trying to, again, chase ultimate greatness, leave no question about it, I don't think that he would do that move.
0: I think this is the little red Corvette age or stage of his career. This is midlife crisis. That's where I think it is. I'm not saying that he is having one. I'm saying this is the part of his life where he is spending the money. Like, everybody has that guy in their neighborhood where, you know, it's some guy named Phil who's in his 50s, who's driving a Miata, and you're like, all right, go get it, Phil.
2: Yeah.
0: Like, and you see it for what it is. He's at the final end of his earning potential. He's just spending his money however he wants to do it. To me, LeBron, it's like, I want to do what makes me feel good as a basketball player right now.
2: Yeah.
0: And that's why, look at some of the leaders in the clubhouse. Cleveland, it's a homecoming. Miami, it's a homecoming. You spend any time in Miami, you're going to see some midlife crises. Golden State, what feels good as a basketball player is, man, I've always wanted to play with Steph.
2: Yeah.
0: And maybe the Olympics didn't scratch that itch enough. Maybe.
2: Sure.
0: But you're right. The road to a finals is so much more difficult in the Western Conference. Yep. And if he's at all aware of, I mean, some of the legacy shots that Kevin Durant took by pairing up with Steph, different stage of their career, but everything that Kevin did, to some basketball minds, has an asterisk in it. And perhaps you're saying the same would apply to LeBron.
2: Yes. And I do think, at least, again, and I've been saying this on our airwaves now for 2 or 3 weeks, I think one of the reasons that Cleveland in part makes the most sense is not just because Eastern Conference, not just because they have, I think, most of the depth that you would need in order to win an NBA championship now, but LeBron has had to hear for the last 8 years how he is not a Laker, how he didn't embrace city, which I don't, first off, by the way, I don't think that's necessarily fair. Like, what else do you necessarily want him to do?
0: Exactly.
2: LeBron feels like a rental because he is LeBron James. Like, he is one of the biggest things that this game, that honestly North American sports, has ever seen.
0: Yeah.
2: If I feel like he would feel more comfortable ending in the place that he started, but also not having to hear about how I don't belong to this place that I'm playing in, which is incredible to me because he has the two titles that both have the most goodwill with a fan base, his 2016 title with Cleveland, and I would argue the least amount, not credit, goodwill with a franchise in that 2020 championship with the Lakers.
0: I thought you were going to say one of the Heat ones because it was just Avengers assembling. But I
2: somewhere
0: I
2: in the middle.
0: Yeah, I understand what you're saying. All right, a riddle brought to you by Progressive Insurance. 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You got it. Jeff Passan, ESPN senior MLB insider, host of Sources Tell Jeff Passan podcast. Shohei Ohtani, Jeff, that's where we have to start. Won't pitch for the foreseeable future. Dave Roberts straight up answered the question, is he done for the season? He said no, but then he kind of had to couch that. How serious is it right now for Shohei pitching-wise with the Dodgers?
6: Here's the thing about the Dodgers, guys. I feel like I've started answers that way so many times, just trying to explain what we're dealing with here, because they operate differently than every other franchise. And what I mean by that is when it comes to injuries, things that could be gritted through or played through, I'm not saying that they're hockey players by any means, but a lot of times with Dodgers players, the injuries and the time spent on the injured list is a lot longer than necessary. Now, they do this to get guys healthy for October because that's all that matters. Right now, Blake Snell has been out practically the entire season, just trying to get him ready for a short second half. Edwin Diaz, same thing. Could have been pushing to come back sooner. Doesn't need it. And all the Dodgers want is to have their playoff-ready roster. So I would be surprised if Shohei Ohtani is not on the mound again this season, whether it's in September sometime perhaps, or certainly in October. And, you know, it's interesting if they do believe that he's going to be out for a long time, what they then go and do at the trade deadline.
2: Jeff, the Yankees just dropped 2 of 3 to the Dodgers. Aaron Judge, still not back, obviously. Has there been any more clarity on when we might see him back?
6: No, there's literally no clarity anywhere here. There was an MRI that was just done, and it said we don't know. And that's the issue with ribs. Like, they can be really tricky for rotational athletes, particularly, to come back from. And Aaron Judge hasn't picked up a bat yet. He certainly hasn't started swinging at this point. The Yankees are trying to be healthy, and they're expressing belief publicly that, yes, he's going to be back this year. Of course he's going to be back this year. It's not that easy. Like, there needs to be progress at some point for him to get ramped back up, and they did not get that news over the All-Star break.
0: Jeff Passan is our ESPN senior MLB insider, host of Sources Tell Jeff Passan, the podcast that refuses to invite me on it. And it's fine. Red Sox win streak. Red Sox have won 13 in a row, Jeff, tied for their second longest win streak in franchise history. And they've been playing baseball in Boston for quite some time. To what do you ascribe the turnaround in Boston, considering how low they were to the point where Sonny Gray at the start of this thing was like, we're not a good baseball team right now?
6: Yeah, I just want to go back. What do you want to come on the show and talk about?
0: I think like baseball. I think we talk about baseball. I think we talk about the Atlanta Braves. I think we talk about, hey, we had a pact. We were going to talk about big bootied pitchers. Were we not? We were going to talk about pitchers' butts and how it doesn't get enough credit in the success of the most highly paid position in the game.
6: Yeah, and that's why I don't invite you on, Randall. So the Red Sox, they are pitching, but they've been pitching all year long. The pitching's been a strength for this team. And you look at the lineup, and that's the surprising part. They don't have a whole lot of offensive firepower, and they've finally been scoring enough runs and starting to put things together a little bit. I did not foresee anything like a 13-game winning streak out of this team that was 37-48 at the beginning of it. But we've seen this earlier this year, too. Minnesota had a super long winning streak. And there are just a lot of situations in 2026 that are weird as can be. The American League guys, it's so bad that you can go within a 2.5 week span from completely out of like one of the worst teams in the entire league to in a playoff spot. And that's exactly what the Red Sox have done. So yes, they are playing much, much, much better baseball now and have put themselves in a position to be buyers at the deadline instead of sellers. But I'm not going to say that they're all that good because I'm not sure anyone in the AL is.
2: It's certainly been a tough watch in the American League. Speaking of somebody that plays in the American League, Tarik Skubal, is he finally going to get traded? Are we any closer to that? Do you see where the wind might be blowing on that one?
6: Every time the Detroit Tigers lose a game, they are one step closer to trading Tarik Skubal because this is just a count. It's almost like an early playoff blitz, right? Up until August 3rd, which is the trade deadline, all of these teams are jockeying to try and just simply stay in things and play well enough where they convince their front offices that, yeah, we got a real shot at this thing. And no, in this market where there are only three teams right now and the Giants, Mets, and Rockies that are selling, there's real opportunity for teams that do sell. And you look at the San Diego Padres, for example, there's a reason that all of their bullpen pieces are so coveted at this point and why maybe they would entertain the idea of trading a guy like Mason Miller. And it's not just Tarik Skubal with the Tigers is the thing. Casey Mize has been fantastic this year. Mm-hmm. He's going to be a free agent and would fetch a pretty hefty price too. So there's a lot pushing the Tigers to say, you know what, this isn't our year. And even if we were going to make the playoffs, the likeliest chance is a wild card. And even though we could start Skubal and Mize in a wild card series and go ahead and win it and then bring him back in the division series a little bit later when you could start Troy Melton and Framber Valdez, we're probably not going to do that. We're just going to play for the future here because the upside of what they can get is so high. So do I think he gets traded? Yes, but I think it's more like a 60% chance at this point than 80 or 90, just because the Tigers have played themselves into reasonable position.
0: If it's not Skubal, let's go ahead and take Skubal off of the list of potential answers here. The deadline's 2 weeks from today at 6 p.m. Eastern time. What is another impactful name that you're fairly certain we're going to see move, Jeff?
6: I think Luis Arraez is gone. And it's funny because we put out a top 100 trade candidates list on ESPN.com. And there probably aren't 100 guys who should be on that list. I don't know. People just love round numbers, and I'm kind of a tryhard. So we have a lot of guys on that list, and I'm going back and looking through our list right now. And number one is Tarik Skubal, and he might not get moved. And number two is Byron Buxton, and he's almost certainly not going to get moved. And number three is Jeremy Peña. Probably not going anywhere. And you go on and on. It had, like, I had to go down to number nine before I was like, yeah, this guy's definitely getting traded. So Arraez is going to be coveted because, number one, he's actually out there as an impending free agent. And there just aren't many teams selling at this point. And there is quite a bit of need at second base. So I think he's the answer there. But I have a feeling there's going to be a bigger name than him at some point. It's just a matter of being patient and waiting until the days before August 3rd when a team is finally going to decide, okay, it benefits us here to sell.
0: All right, again, you can read his content. He's our ESPN Senior MLB Insider, or you can watch and listen to the Sources Tell Jeff Passan podcast. Jeff, to prepare for my inevitable debut, I just Googled biggest butts in baseball. And now I'm on a watch list, so I think I deserve a swing in the cage. Jeff Passan, thank you, sir.
6: The answer, by the way, is Jonathan Broxton. Go look it up. It's real.
0: Yeah, it is.
6: Spectacular.
0: And it's spectacular. Thank you, Jeff. All right, your calls. I see Jay Boogie in North Carolina, Willingham in Virginia, 888-SAY-ESPN, 888-729-3776. If you want to talk LeBron or you want to talk about the one celebrity that you would invite to your wedding, hit us up. Harry Lyles, Randy Scott. That's next. 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
7: 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Coming up on Monday, we've got a new World Cup champion crowned. Taylor Twellman joins us to talk about it. The Cleveland Browns are in our Fort Downs spotlight. And a diehard Bears fan himself, Jake Johnson from the new movie The Dink, is in studio. 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
11: I'm David Johnston with a 960 The Ref Southern Sports Center. It was the Braves over the Rangers 8-5 yesterday at Truist Park. The Braves winning the rubber game of the three-game series. A double home run day for both Drake Baldwin and Austin Riley. And the Braves now get set to take on the Padres tonight in the first of a four-game series. A 7:15 first pitch this evening. We'll have the game for you right here on The Ref. The Braves lead the Phillies now by three games in the NL East. Spain winning the World Cup 1-0 over Argentina yesterday, the second time Spain has won the World Cup. The British Open goes to New Zealand's Ryan Fox. He birdies the final hole to beat Cam Young by one shot. You get the top national and local sports stories every 20 minutes. It's Athens, Voice of the Dogs, 960 The Ref.
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13: All of a sudden, July is half finished. This means that the crops are being laid by. Kids are enjoying a break from school and want to spend as much time at the swimming pool as possible. Big kids are working at summer jobs to save money for the forthcoming school year. In my day, you could work all summer and save enough money to buy a used car. I was as proud of my 54 as the well-to-do kids who drove brand new sedans. July is when the pennant races in baseball are so beckoning, and hasn't it been fun to watch the Braves this summer? July is for training camps and football, and before you know it, there will be an exhibition game and a two, and then the next holiday, Labor Day, will arrive and the games will begin. Not just the boys who play for pay, but the colleges too. Nothing like the harvest season and football season to give us the lift, all hoping for a run to a championship. And until next time, see ya.
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24: 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Mike Trout, how's that to start the season?
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24: Oh, my goodness. He crushed it. Giancarlo Stanton and the American League with one swing has tied it up.
26: 457-foot home run. 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
24: Judge back some more. Leaping and he caught it. Out of here. Mookie Betts. Shohei.
25: Until a champion is crowned at the World Series.
24: And the Dodgers have won it! Repeat champions for the first

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9: I'm David Johnston with a 960 The Ref Southern Sports Center. It was the Braves over the Rangers 8-5 yesterday at Truist Park. The Braves winning the rubber game of the three-game series. A double home run day for both Drake Baldwin and Austin Riley. And the Braves now get set to take on the Padres tonight in the first of a four-game series. A 7:15 first pitch this evening. We'll have the game for you right here on The Ref. The Braves lead the Phillies now by three games in the NL East. Spain winning the World Cup 1-0 over Argentina yesterday, the second time Spain has won the World Cup. The British Open goes to New Zealand's Ryan Fox. He birdies the final hole to beat Cam Young by one shot. You get the top national and local sports stories every 20 minutes. It's Athens' Voice of the Dogs, 960 The Ref.
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9: We're live here at SEC Media Days, and I could not help but think back to the old movie Anchorman with Ron Burgundy, played by Will Ferrell, the famous line from that movie. When he says, we've been coming to the same party for years, and in no way is that depressing, I feel like there is a certain sameness to SEC Media Days. Now, I'm thrilled to be back here again, but, you know, you show up in Tampa. This is a unique venue for this, but it's many of the same faces doing many of the same things. For some of us who've been doing this years and years and years and years, you can change the venue, but the vibe of SEC Media Days still very much feels the same. But over the course of the next few days, I think you're going to really enjoy our coverage from this. And I think it's true for a specific reason. I think there is a way in which SEC Media Days might mean more now than it did even a few years ago. And I'll tell you why. So if you go back to May, you have the SEC spring meetings that take place just up the road in Destin, Florida. We gave you a lot of coverage of that. We had folks on hand for that, talked plenty about that. And that was almost all about the deliberations in boardrooms and in courthouses and legislative bodies, really far removed from talk on the football field. Well, what's going to take place at SEC Media Days, at least if this year is like last year, and I believe it will be, and I think you can judge for yourself as this coverage takes place the next few days, that if history holds, and I believe that it will, almost everything you hear coming out of this event will be about football. Now, SEC Commissioner Greg Sankey did speak today, and you know, there's going to be some of the typical Sankey topics that'll come up because of that. In fact, we'll play a little bit of Greg Sankey for you here coming up in a couple of moments. But for the most part, that's the departure from everything else. You'll hear from coaches, you'll hear from players, and we'll talk to a lot of the media people around all of this. And you'll notice that for those of you who've been craving that conversation to be about what's going to happen on the field, who's going to actually win the games, who's going to bring home the championship, who's going to make the college football playoff, that is really what this event is now about. There's very little of the future of the CFP format and the future of governance. There's going to be very little of that. And so because of that, I almost think that there is new life that's been breathed into SEC Media Days because of that. Georgia will have its turn tomorrow. And based on the rumor mill chatter of the last couple of days, the Georgia appearance now gets to be a little more interesting because there is this growing curiosity among fans about a possible injury that could have a major impact on a player. I think a lot of Georgia fans were looking forward to seeing. Many of you know I've been on vacation. I know, by the way, I hope you enjoyed our Dog Nation Roundtable shows last week. I thought they turned out great. The feedback that I've gotten from this, at least the bit that I've been able to consume, having been at the beach, the feedback that I've gotten on those was really strong, so I'm happy to hear that. But coming off those roundtable shows, me having been on vacation, now you make your way back home to get ready to come to Tampa for SEC Media Days. And my, you know, situation's pretty much always the same. And then you start sifting through the phone again. You start looking at the, you know, social media chatter. You know, what are Georgia fans talking about? What has been going on as of late? And boom, you could not really look anywhere on social media, in the Georgia conversation anyway, the last couple of days, without seeing people bring up to you, hey, B.A., have you heard anything about Dante Dowdle? Have you heard anything about the transfer running back from Kentucky who looked good at G-Day, who now many folks fear might be injured? And the honest truth is, I've been at the beach. I didn't have anything new to add on that. But, you know, we are we're a show that reflects fan conversation overall. We're a show that is going to try to talk about what fans are talking about. And there is no doubt this is something that fans have been talking about. Now, we're going to give you some caution here, at least a little bit, in that there was a situation a year ago with a Georgia player feared injured that actually turned out not to be true. Now, I don't think in the Dowdle situation it's going to turn out not to be true, but there was, you know, reports of so-and-so getting hurt at Georgia practice a year ago, and whether it was a case of mistaken identity or just telephone game that got misconstrued, by the time that got back to Kirby Smart, he looked around and said, no, that's not true at all. That's a pretty rare instance. That doesn't happen very much. So if there's this much chatter about the possible injury to Dowdle, we're at least going to take it seriously without talking too much as of yet about, A, how serious it might be. That's for Kirby Smart to tell us. And exactly what went on to allow, you know, what was the basically the cause of all this. You can look online, you're seeing a lot of that yourself, but that's obviously one of those things that is out there for right now. So for the most part, if it turns out to be true, and tomorrow Kirby Smart will give us that confirmation, then obviously for a lot of Georgia fans, this is going to, at least for a portion of the season, if not the entirety of the season, take away a player that I think many of you are looking forward to seeing, and a guy who probably brought an extra wrinkle to the Georgia running game that it otherwise might not have. You know, last year, Josh McCray was in the role of the big back. He was also a transfer, too, coming out of Illinois, and he also had a bit of a setback to begin his Georgia career as well, I guess. So there are some parallels there. But in some short-yarded situations a year ago, think about Ole Miss game, think about some of those, Josh McCray, Tennessee game, of course, Josh McCray came up real big for you. Big-bodied guy, getting tough yards between the tackles. And what McCray did at times a year ago, and what they probably thought McCray was going to be able to do even more of, because statistically, he had been much more successful at Illinois than he eventually became at Georgia. But perhaps that was an archetype that Georgia was looking to replicate with Dowdle here this year, maybe to even greater effect. And on G-Day, he certainly looked the part. And in fact, in some respects, was even more athletic than I probably expect him to be, showing a little extra wrinkle that I maybe didn't quite know that he had, or at least didn't expect him to put on full display, but that was on display at G-Day. So to give you some context for why Georgia fans are concerned about the possibility that he might be injured, and it might be a significant enough thing to keep him out for a long period of time here, Let's go back and hear what Kirby Smart said about the Kentucky transfer running back Dante Dowdle. This is from April after G-Day.
2: Yeah, he brings energy, toughness, size, speed. You saw him out there today. He flashes with some really good toughness and had some flashy runs. You can't have enough backs in the SEC, and I thought he did a good job with the opportunities he got. He's a great kid to be around, and he's blended in that room and worked really hard.
9: So that was the story with Dowdle there, and now all of that called into question. As we said before, Georgia will have its turn at SEC Media Days tomorrow. Kirby Smart almost certainly will have something either by way of confirmation or additional information on this situation that's coming up tomorrow. Let me give you a couple more thoughts on this real quick, and then I want to transition to something else. Is that if this ends up being true, and if the injury is as significant as some fear that it might be in terms of duration of the season, amount of time he'll be out, then obviously it puts even a bigger spotlight on Nate Frazier. And Frazier's a guy that, when you look at the statistical comparisons, Frazier's essentially, at least when it comes to ground game alone, the most successful Georgia running back statistically since DeAndre Swift. He had a freshman season very much in keeping with what Swift did. Sony Michel probably in a similar category. And Frazier's 900-plus rushing yards a year ago, the most any Georgia running back has had since DeAndre Swift's final year in 2019. In this decade, you know, kind of starting with the national championship teams in 21 and 22 in the last couple of years, Georgia's been very ensemble with running back. A lot of backs getting a lot of carries, and splitting that time amongst a number of guys has probably reduced the statistical productivity that some players could have gotten. But Frazier's a little bit of a departure from that. He is statistically a successful player, and he even could potentially be the singular force at running back, if you want to use an old school football phrase, the bell cow running back, in a way that sometimes Georgia just really hasn't had. The guy that does, that shoulders that much of a load. I think that Georgia still wants to share some carries at running back. I think people close to the program would probably tell you, for a guy like Chauncey Bowens, that what he does day-to-day in practice, they'd like to see it match some of the best moments he's had in games. That Bowens has been a bit of a gamer. He's shown you good performances on the field with fans in the stands and with the TV cameras there. I think they'd probably like to see a little bit more day-to-day consistency from Bowens in order to pair him as well with Frazier as you perhaps might be able to do. Doors also open here for a guy like Bo Walker. You know, Dwight Phillips continues to be a part of this conversation. But for a lot of Georgia fans, there is that concern that Dante Dowdle may now be taken out of the mix because of an offseason injury that could be pretty severe. So we'll see if Kirby Smart confirms that. We'll see what else Kirby tells us about that tomorrow. All of that coming up when Georgia has its turn with SEC Media Days here on Tuesday. For us here today, by the way, later on, coming up about 20 minutes from right now, less than that even, about 15 minutes from right now, we're going to catch up with Chris Doran from the SEC Network. That'll be a fun conversation with us. It's John Stinchcomb a little bit later on there as well. Let me also shift, though, to something completely different over the weekend. Georgia got some good news in recruiting as the four-star defensive back from Douglas County, Adrian Cole, made his pledge to Georgia. This is significant for a number of reasons. A, Douglas County's been one of the deepest teams in Georgia the last couple of years. Johnny White's a coach that we really like. This is also a much-needed win for Georgia when it comes to the secondary, which is a really weird thing to be saying based on typical Georgia recruiting, where, my gosh, it feels like, you know, this is the position group, whether it's corner or safety, where Georgia's cleaning house with. There have not been as many of those yet for the 2027 class. Cole, though, I think has a chance to be a very good one. Our Kaylee Manziel was actually on the scene with Adrian when he made his pledge over the weekend. I think we have a little bit of video we can show you here of Cole making his pledge to Georgia, courtesy of our friend Kaylee Manziel. Can we take a look at that here right now?
10: This decision wasn't easy at all, but I spent a lot of time praying every night, past every OB, talking to my family, my brothers, you know. But with that being said, I'll be continuing my academic and athletic career at the University of Georgia.
9: There is nothing I love more than when the home state guy makes the pledge to Georgia and you get the big, loud crowd reaction. Listen, I like it when Georgia goes out of state to get a guy, and I like all those too. But when it's the home state guy making the pledge to Georgia and you get the extra pop from the crowd who's there, there's just something really special about that. And obviously Adrian Cole told our Jeff Centel on StoryDogNation.com that playing for Georgia was a lifelong dream for him. We're happy when dreams like that get a chance to be fulfilled, and we think that Cole has a chance to provide a lot for Georgia. With that in mind, speaking of Jeff Centel, who, by the way, continues to be in Japan for a family vacation, quite a vacation for the Centels to be taking. But Jeff took a break from that vacation to weigh in on the Adrian Cole commitment. And I thought that Jeff made a really interesting player comparison I think a lot of Georgia fans may like. Let me read this to you from Jeff Centel on Twitter as it relates to Adrian Cole. So Jeff writes, the Dogs land the first DB commitment for their 27 class. And Jeff says, a solid player parallel for Cole might be Tyreek Ty Boogie Green. That's an incoming freshman for Georgia here in 2026 that's going to have a chance to play. And going to be that hybrid, maybe he's a corner, maybe he's a safety, got a little thickness to him, and a prospect that I really like a lot. I mean, Tyreek Green was probably the story of the state championship for Georgia and probably the best overall player for a Buford team that won the national championship, at least the theoretical high school football national championship. So you're talking about a major athletic parallel if Jeff is saying that Adrian Cole compares to Tyreek Ty Boogie Green, because Green is one of those guys. And we say this all the time now, that the demarcation between five-star, four-star, and three-star is probably less important now than the binary comparison of who's ready to play right away and who's not. Who can compete and play winning football for you from day one? Those are the recruits that probably matter more than others. We think in this class of 2026, Tyreek Ty Boogie Green might be one of those. If Jeff says Adrian Cole reminds him of Ty Green, well, that could certainly speak well for what George is getting in this class of 2027. And I know where you are on this. We've talked about this plenty. It's been a weird cycle. It's hard to figure out, is this just because recruiting itself has gotten weird or because George's place in the recruiting landscape is different than it once was? To be frank, I think we're still trying to figure all of that out. But for now, it's always good to celebrate good news, and Georgia certainly got some of that in recruiting over the weekend. The four-star defensive back, Adrian Cole, makes his pledge to Georgia. If you want to get more of that, you can go to our Dog Nation YouTube page and see some of the stuff that Kaylee put together from that. Really good stuff. And speaking of good stuff, we've got plenty more of that coming up here from SEC Media Days. But first, let's take a moment and introduce the show. My name's Brandon Adams, and this is Dog Nation Daily, daily podcast for Georgia Bulldogs fans. Outfitted today by Johnny O. And by the way, it feels good to have the Johnny O gear here in Tampa. Perfect city for this vibe, and we're glad to be wearing that and glad to have all of you with us after a week away from vacation. For me, it's just fun to be back doing the show here again today, live on video, radio, app, and sports radio 960 The Rap podcast, wherever you find them, Apple, Spotify, everything else in between. Just great to be doing all of this today. And as I said before, I love wearing my Johnny O shirt as I'm out and about. In fact, early this morning, this is a true story. So I wake up early, try to get the show together, especially when you're here in Tampa. You're trying to figure out what's going on at SEC Media Days. Grabbed a breakfast sandwich, got some coffee, sitting down in the hotel lobby. Somebody came over and said, B.A., that Johnny O shirt that you're wearing right now looks great. And anytime I get a compliment, I'm always happy to have that. I'm fishing for them half the time. But it was great to get that compliment. Nice to hear nice things. And so we love all of that. And if you want to get the same kind of compliments, folks telling you, hey, I love the way you look right now, that's what the Johnny O apparel can do for you. And we're here next to the water, get the coastal vibes going in Tampa. And the coastal vibe of Johnny O makes a lot of sense with all of that. Also, the preppy style that I probably like, feel comfortable wearing. This is what Johnny, the blend between those two ideas is what Johnny O is all about. So it's about time to get stocked up for game day gear. And I'm telling you right now, I've worn it all. There's nothing that feels better, looks better than the Johnny O branded UGA apparel. So get stocked up for that for game day here this year. 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
12: I'm Logan Booker with the 960 The Ref Southern Sports Center. The Braves win a series over the weekend against the Texas Rangers, and it was Austin Riley really coming to life over the weekend. Yesterday hit two homers, part of his three-hit day. Drake Baldwin, how about 11 hits over the weekend, three homers. That included two yesterday. as the Braves get that series win. Now they welcome the San Diego Padres to town for a four-game series. We'll have the game for you tonight right here on The Ref, a 7:15 first pitch. SEC Media Days underway down in Tampa Bay tomorrow morning. Kirby Smart and the Georgia Bulldogs will have their turn in front of the podium. 47 days from today, Georgia football kicks off against Tennessee State. Ryan Fox wins the British Open yesterday, and Spain beats Argentina 1-0 to win the World Cup. 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
9: All right, busy show for us here today. It's John Stinchcomb, as per usual, on a Monday. A little later on for John, though, we'll catch up with him on everything that's going on around the Georgia Bulldogs. Also, special guest here from Tampa in just a few minutes' time as well. That is going to be from the SEC Network, Chris Doering. Chris, always provocative, always has a lot to say. We'll have some fun with Chris Doering here live on set coming up in just a couple of minutes, too. Prior to that, though, let's get ready to go around the doghouse. And SEC Media Days has officially kicked off the way that it always does with SEC Commissioner Greg Sankey. Now, I said off the top of the show that what I like about Media Days, in contrast to most of the off-season conversation, is this ends up being the place where football is discussed. People make official predictions. Who from this league can win the Heisman? Who's the All-SEC preseason team? Who's going to make the playoff? What's the predicted order of finish? All of that comes up this week, and that's what most of the week's going to be. But with everything also going on in the halls of Congress, in fact, I talked last night to give you an idea of the sort of, you know, high-value circles I run in. Someone from Senator Salazar's office, who's co-sponsoring the bill with Senator Cruz, she was here last night in the hotel, and they're, I guess, going to come here and try to lobby some favor among the SEC folks. So there is a lot of Washington, D.C. bleeding into SEC Media Days. The future of college sports governance is going to be discussed. So you knew that SEC Commissioner Greg Sankey was going to have plenty to say about that today. In fact, very first question out of the block, and this is relevant because it's really been, in some respects, Georgia President Jerry Moorhead, Josh Brooks has said some about this, Kirby Smart has certainly at least hinted at a willingness to support this too. Maybe it's time for the SEC to just break away, separate, do its own thing. If the rest of the country can't figure this out, maybe it's time for this region of the country, represented by the SEC, to figure this out on its own. How real is that? Is that something the SEC would seriously consider doing, or is this just bluster to get a better deal out of all of the other conversations that are going on? That was the question to Greg Sankey earlier this morning. This is what Commissioner Sankey had to say.
0: So you phrased the question of how real. So I'll take that as like real or not real. So they're real. People have talked about that. They've opined about the frustrations that bring them to the point of saying we should look at something significantly different. I do not believe that is a leverage point. I think that's just honest communication. I would prefer that stay in a meeting room or on a video conference and not be part of the D1 ticker the next morning, but I don't control all of that. Eddie, what I think is important is those comments represent a high level of frustration with the circumstance in which we find ourselves. We have regulated ourselves more aggressively than other colleagues by choice. Across our league, we've had different academic eligibility restrictions in the past. So we've had different transfer restrictions in the past. So some of what you hear comes out of a culture that we can regulate ourselves.
9: Confusing about that is when Greg Sankey says, oh, we are regulating ourselves in a way that others are not. Hard not to notice that that doesn't seem true when it comes to NIL, because if we're, I think this would be the position that Georgia would take. If NIL deals are supposed to be fair market value and approved by the CSC and, you know, basically not pay for play, whether it should be or should not be, if that's what it's supposed to be, man, you seem to have some very big spenders when it comes to NIL in the SEC that seem to be doing things in a very different way than that. I'm thinking about Texas, probably Texas A&M, certainly LSU. So this notion that the SEC is governing itself more rigorously or more serious about rules than the rest of college athletics, just to be frank, for some people, that's a confusing thing to hear because of what I just said. Also because of the Trinidad Chambliss situation, what Tennessee tried to do with Joey Aguilar, what Alabama almost did with the basketball player Charles Bediako. When Sankey says, hey, man, we're trying to do this in a more serious way with a stronger adherence towards rules, I think some people look at that and they say, really? Based on what? Because there's some fairly prominent examples of that not being true, but that is what Sankey said nonetheless. It's also interesting that he expresses dissatisfaction with the notion that what's been said behind closed doors then goes public. And it goes public in some cases because of President Moorhead or others, maybe associated with Georgia, who've put this out there publicly. And I just think this speaks to the fact that the SEC no longer really functions as a unanimous body anymore. There are a lot of stakeholders from a much larger footprint than there used to be, and you're not going to get all these people to agree on anything anymore. And when people don't agree, they're going to use whatever lever they have available to them, try to curry public favor, including speaking about what y'all talked about behind closed doors. It seems like now they're going to reserve the right to do that. Sankey did go on, though, to talk about, I want to play this clip for you because it also includes the downside to if you were to break away, if you're trying to do your own thing, what the downside to that would be. But obviously reflecting the fact that there are still a lot of frustrations in place in this league that even make that a real conversation. Here's one more from Greg Sankey.
0: But the frustration that exists is when you go to a meeting 8 years ago and we want to change the volunteer coach rule in a Division I setting, and the Division I membership can't see their way through change, and so that creates risk. I think some of the transition into this five-year eligibility model, that it happened when it did and the way it did, that magnifies frustration. We went through a college football playoff discussion for years and introduced a 12-team playoff where it just sat because colleagues couldn't move. And they had reasons, but those reasons really didn't resonate. And so understand that beneath the observation is frustration. But I also know the pride with which I spoke of 13 national championships, and there is meaning and value. And I do think a national expectation that we participate in a national organization. But that national organization must function in a healthy manner. Otherwise, that simmering will continue.
9: Okay. So I think that's pretty well stated at the end there from Greg Sankey, expressing anytime this comes up, that's like one of the biggest questions that gets asked is, hold on, would there just not be a national champion anymore? Would the SEC forego a chance to win a national championship by doing its own thing? And to be honest with you, I'm probably more okay with that, I think, at least in theory, than some other people might be. But that's the number one pushback I get from a lot of, you know, other fans is, wait, there just wouldn't be a national champion anymore? Well, you hear Greg Sankey speak to that directly, saying, no, we still need to have a national champion. We still need to have some sort of national body that organizes all of this, and we need to be a part of that. And that's the expectation that we do that. But simultaneous to that expectation is the realization that across the country, this is just not going particularly well right now, and the SEC wants to do something about it. I'll say one more thing about this, then we'll get fully back to football on the field. I do think the league, including Greg Sankey and the words they used today, I think the league would be served well by a bit more clarity to the message. There's just sometimes an absence of clarity with some of this league's messaging, and Greg Sankey in particular, where even for someone like me who lives in this world all the time, it's sometimes just hard to know what it is that they want. What are they trying to get out of all of this? And in comparison to, like, say, Cody Campbell at Texas Tech, or the ideas expressed by the Big Ten, whether they're good ideas or not, I do think they're a lot clearer, they're a lot easier to understand. What the SEC's desired outcome in all of this is, I think, is a little bit more of a murkier picture, and I do think a lot of that falls on Greg Sankey. We may even get a chance to ask Sankey about that directly here this week.
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12: I'm Logan Booker with the 960 The Ref Southern Sports Center. The Braves win a series over the weekend against the Texas Rangers, and it was Austin Riley really coming to life over the weekend. Yesterday hit two homers, part of his three-hit day. Drake Baldwin, how about 11 hits over the weekend, three homers. That included two yesterday as the Braves get that series win. Now they welcome the San Diego Padres to town for a four-game series. We'll have the game for you tonight right here on The Ref, a 7:15 first pitch. SEC Media Days underway down in Tampa Bay tomorrow morning. Kirby Smart and the Georgia Bulldogs will have their turn in front of the podium. 47 days from today, Georgia football kicks off against Tennessee State. Ryan Fox wins the British Open yesterday, and Spain beats Argentina 1-0 to win the World Cup. 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
9: It's a Dog Nation Daily live at SEC Media Days in Tampa. We're outfitted by Johnny O. We've got John Stinchcomb coming up in a bit. Chris Doering here coming up in a couple of minutes. And I'm looking forward to the conversation with Chris. We catch up with him usually a couple times a year. He's been a very good analyst on the SEC network for a very long time. And in fact, Chris is going to get ready to come on and join us right now. So we'll let him slide in and be a part of this conversation. Hope he's had a great summer and looking forward to a fun football discussion here right now. Chris, thanks for your time and appreciate you being here today. We'll let you get settled in. You had a nice summer. You had some travels and things like that.
27: I did, man. I had a nice summer, and it's funny because during the fall, I'm in Charlotte. I head up there every Thursday, come back every Monday. So I'm like, man, I can't wait to be home and sleep in my own bed. And then I get to the off season and I schedule a bunch of personal trips and travel anyway. So I, I had a great trip. My son, we went to Greece for 4th of July, which was awesome.
9: That's wonderful.
27: And, yeah, just a chance to kind of do some things to kind of satisfy myself instead of having to work like we do this time of year.
9: So you went to Greece. I ate a lot of greasy things. Mm-hmm. I'm not sure if that's
27: very similar. No, it was a great trip, man. It was a 11-hour flight back, which is, I had never watched The Godfather before.
9: Oh, wow.
27: And I've always been criticized by that. Yeah, watched Godfather 1 and Godfather 2.
9: Oh, that's a great plane movie. So let me tell you what I've noticed. I feel like, and this is relevant for the team we cover and also the team you played for, I feel like the epicenter of this league is moving westward. Whereas at one point in time, hey, Georgia-Florida is one of the big rivalries, mm-hmm. Iron Bowl, one of the big rivalries, championships run through Tuscaloosa, run through Athens. Georgia may still be the best team in this league. We'll find that out. But clearly, the hottest talk this week, the biggest, whether you want to call it controversy, or just the energy is going to be around Texas, yeah. LSU, what Ole Miss is in a post-Lane Kiffin world, probably some of the Texas A&M stuff, because they've obviously spent a lot of money too. Would you agree that it just seems like in some form or fashion, no matter how good Georgia is, the epicenter of the league is moving westward?
27: Yeah, I mean, I think that's been the gradual shift, and I miss the old days of the SEC East and the SEC West. When I was in this conference, the SEC East was the dominant side of the conference, and so obviously, you know, it's the balance of power had shifted, and now, like you said, the addition of the state of Texas and the dynamics in college athletics with NIL and being able to compensate players, they got the money out west, man. That state, it's hard for everybody else to be able to compete with what the Texas and Texas A&Ms have. So it's going to continue to be that way. But I look at it like I don't know that we've ever come into SEC Media Days and talk less about Georgia. And I don't know if it's because, you know, it's a story that every year we talk about. We just expect them to be at the top of the league, or if, you know, maybe the some of the postseason failure in the last 2 years has taken a little bit of the shine away. But I actually think it's a good position for Kirby's team to be in, and just, you know, a little under the radar, which is unusual for the Dogs.
9: Yeah, I'm sure Kirby likes that a lot, and obviously tomorrow he'll have his turn here. But there are probably two issues about Georgia that I'm trying to figure out. One of them you just touched on. So if we believe what's been reported, and we'll never really know for sure, teams like Texas LSU, probably Texas A&M, they may be spending about as much as, like, say, $45 million in the roster they're going to put in the field this year. Best estimate we have, best reporting that's out there, Georgia's maybe $30 million. That's about 50% less than what, or should say Texas teams like that spending about 50% more, to say it more accurately. That's a pretty big imbalance in terms of NIL spending. Can Georgia still be the best team in this league if it's spending so much less than the biggest spenders in this league?
27: We keep talking about Texas, but every time Texas and Georgia meet, Georgia walks away with a win, right? I mean, until, you know, hard for me to believe that we're going to pass the torch to anybody else until they can prove that they can beat the Bulldogs. So I have a lot of respect for Kirby. You know, I obviously played against him back in the day and have gotten to watch his success in this league as a coordinator and as a head coach now. There's something to be said for the level of accountability they hold his players to and the development aspect. I mean, look at these guys. They understand their roles, particularly on the defensive side, and don't necessarily put up the most mind-blowing stats, but end up, you know, being widely respected for their versatility and their knowledge and what they can do and get drafted at a high round when their time comes. And so I think there's, as much as everybody wants the instant gratification of the money now, the real money comes to the majority of players when you get to the NFL. If you can create value, as Coach Saban used to talk about, for yourself and become a first-round pick or make a big, you know, second contract deal, that's where you're really going to make the compensation.
9: And here's the other thing I think that's also interesting to me, too, is, as you said, you know, Georgia is the back-to-back SEC champions. But fairly or not, at the end of the year, they were not the highest-ranked team in the final CFP poll. So I think it's really intriguing to see if the road to the national championship still runs through the SEC championship. Because, you know, we know Indiana, the only team to have won on that long layoff quarterfinal game after having the long, you know, bye through the first round. We also know the SEC championship can take a lot out of you. How connected the SEC championship game still is to the path towards a national championship, because whether it's a fluke or reality, the last couple of years for Georgia has not quite worked out so well.
27: We're coming to a critical point, I think, in this conference, and that's deciding the future of the SEC championship game. And having played in the first four of those, you know, I'm very biased towards, you know, what that game means. But in the big picture of it now, I think fans don't care as much about winning an SEC championship as they do getting into the college football playoff field or winning a national championship. And I think that's unfortunate. I love the fact that Kirby does still appreciate the SEC championship experience and talk about, you know, with respect what that means to be able to win one of those. But I'm not so sure that we're not going to see some sort of reimagined championship weekend in the SEC before too long.
9: Want to finish with a question about your alma mater. Let me squeeze in one more before we get there. Tomorrow, one of the guys that Georgia will have here is his quarterback, Gunnar Stockton. Good season a year ago. I think that folks believe he can do more this year, maybe needs to do more if Georgia's going to have a deeper playoff run. What's your overall assessment of where Gunnar Stockton is and what he can do for this Georgia offense?
27: I thought he was underappreciated last year for what he was able to do as a first-year starter. I thought he was overly criticized. Some of the stuff that went on in the offseason around the NFL draft and talk about him was, I think, completely unfair and to some degree inaccurate. I know they want him to do more this year, but, you know, who are the pass catchers? We know the tight end room is as talented as any tight end room in the country, but I'm anxious to see what the wide receivers look like this year. They've got to create more explosiveness. They've got to have, you know, a little bit more consistency from that room. And you know, quarterbacks can only do so much. So they're going to have a great offensive line. They're going to have a great run game. But, you know, I want to see what the pieces around him in the pass game can do to help him elevate as well.
9: I mentioned Georgia-Florida a moment ago that, you know, go back to the time when Dan Mullen was the coach. There was some real heat to that rivalry once again. Mullen kind of knew how to stir the pot. There was a contrast between he and Kirby that was probably pretty interesting. And for whatever reason, that just never quite happened with Billy Napier. Now you move to the John Summerall era. You bring in offensive coordinator and Buster Faulkner that Georgia fans know really well. Aaron Filo is a former local kid at quarterback. Georgia fans feel like they know him pretty well. What do you feel like the new era for Florida is going to look like here? And is that cocktail party rivalry, which is in Atlanta this year, by the way, is that cocktail party rivalry going to have a little juice to it once?
27: Well, you know what they say about rivalries. In order for it to be a rivalry, each side has to win. Florida hasn't done their part in winning in that game as consistently as we used to back in the day. But I would say,
9: yeah, we don't like talking about the past quite as much.
27: Yeah, I know. The thing that I like about Coach Summerall, very different from Coach Napier, is that he kind of wears his emotions on his sleeve. On the sideline, he's demonstrative. You know, he played in this conference. He's coached at a number of different places within this league. He understands the SEC, which I think is awesome. Understands rivalries and the importance of those in this league. But you saw the clips from the Spurrier Awards, and Kirby was letting everybody have it. He took a shot or two at Coach Summerall as well, and I'm sure that's something Coach Summerall will remember. And it's gonna be fun, man. We had Eli Drinkwitz on earlier. He was giving out barbs to Kansas and talking trash about them. Like, we need the days of Coach Spurrier, you know, kind of being able to give it to Georgia fans and Georgia fans giving it back to Florida.
9: Yeah, I mean, listen, the rivalry is what makes this league so special, so that should be a fun thing to watch play out. Hey, we love your coverage. You guys do a great job
27: on
9: the SEC Network. I know you're doing a lot here this week. Just give us an idea of what that coverage is going to look like here as we head towards the fall.
27: Man, I'm excited to be back with my guys again, Benjamin Watson, Dari Noka, Peter Burns. PB and I will do the SEC This Morning shows on the SEC Network on Friday mornings and Monday mornings. And then Benjamin, Dari, and I will do the Friday nights and Saturday stuff. So really grateful to get to do what I do, and even more so with the people I get to do it with.
9: I've told you this before, and I'll let you go after this. I've always loved that late Saturday show, the extended highlights. For people who go to games and you get home, you can just sit there late at night and just watch those long highlight packages. You really feel like you saw the game, even if you weren't home to be able to see it.
27: So I love that you say that, because it means a lot that as tradition-rich as what SEC Football Saturdays are, for people to end their Saturdays with us watching that show means a lot.
9: Sure.
27: And it is, like, people ask me all the time, you want to move up and do more ESPN? I'm like, hell no, I love what I get to do. I talk about the 16 teams I know the most about, care the most about, and we get to dive deep into.
9: Well, and I'm happy about that, too, because I like an SEC, even if, you know, you're a Florida guy, but we've obviously loved you for a long time. I love the fact that the SEC Network has SEC guys as its analysts who do love this league. So I appreciate
27: Thank you.
9: Chris. Great stuff.
27: Appreciate you.
9: Keep up the good work.
27: Thank
9: good to
27: you.
9: Have you as part
27: good
9: of the
27: to be
9: show.
27: With you.
9: We'll keep that conversation going because we bring in another great guest, a guy that we've enjoyed having on Mondays for a very long time, kind enough today to join us from his vacation. And I told him, I said, John, you don't have to do this. But John said, listen, I want to talk to my Georgia fans, want to be out there with them for all of that. So from a gorgeous tropical locale, John Stinchcomb joins us here today. So we'll bring him straight into the discussion here right now. First of all, John, sure enough, thanks for making time for us. I know you're loving that with your family, and obviously I value my beach time with my family too. So the fact that you would share some of yours with us, it does mean a lot to me. I appreciate that.
2: Well, I enjoy talking Georgia football. I enjoy being with you and the rest of Dog Nation, so I appreciate the opportunity always.
9: Yeah, good stuff there on that. And I'm sure we've talked about this plenty over the years. In your senior year of 2002, I'm guessing you were an SEC Media Days representative for Georgia. Is that right?
2: Yes, sir. Yep, sure was. Boss, Terrence, maybe Tony Gilbert as well, and obviously okay. Coach Rick at the time.
9: Did you like that kind of thing? I mean, some players like the microphones in their face. Some players tolerate it. Some players would rather not do it. There are plenty of very good players that won't come to SEC Media Days just because that's a situation that makes them feel uncomfortable, and I don't think anybody should be forced to necessarily do anything they don't want to do. How much did you enjoy being a vocal representative for Media Days? And I guess along with that, how much pressure did you feel to get the message right, to set the tone? I mean, it turned out to be a great season for your team. Obviously, you went won the SEC championship, which was a very big deal, breaking a long drought. But how much pressure did you feel to set the right tone around Media Days on all of that?
2: I saw it as a huge honor. I mean, you're representing your team, your school, and I think Coach Rick had a brief conversation with us to make sure that we weren't trying to put bulletin board fodder out there for the opponent. But yeah, I think there's wisdom in who you choose to represent your team. I think every coach and communications director is trying to evaluate who understands the objective here. We're trying to represent our school well. We're trying to put our best foot forward before the season to make sure that the storylines that we're putting out there are the right ones to represent our team, and try not to be as inflammatory. I mean, that can be the coach's face, if you will. That certainly isn't the player's face to venture into those waters. And you know, for me, it was the first time on a small plane. You know, it was a six-seater and a unique opportunity and experience. And, you know, in the NFL, I think there's probably more settings that are unique and similar. Well, unique and similar doesn't work, but similar to what I thought was fairly unique at the time.
9: I started the show by saying this today, that, look, this is an event that's been around for a long time, and sometimes you kind of wonder if events like this run their course, but I almost think there's new life breathed into this, hopefully this year, certainly last year, at a time in which so much of the off-season conversations about future of governance and will we still have an SEC championship and is there going to be a 2014 playoff and, you know, these big picture topics about what the sport's moving towards, it almost seems like you can have, like SEC spring meetings was a perfect example of this. You have this whole event takes place and nobody makes a single prediction about who's going to win a game or, you know, who might have a good season. Like the actual football on the field was non-existent during SEC spring meetings. Well, last year's event in Atlanta, and I'm assuming this year's event in Tampa, I certainly hope so, really was about the football. Who's going to win the games and who's going to be the best team? And to me, it just feels so energized to actually get to mid to late July where that starts being what everybody's talking about. And because of that, it almost seems like Media Days has a bigger and better place in the world than it had a couple of years ago, because this is the spot where that starts to happen again, right?
2: I think this. I think if you're going to ask players for their input and their opinion, it should be in a space that they can speak from an educated platform. And when you start talking about the teams, their team specifically, and the teams they'll face, there's no one better suited for those questions. Some of the questions that you ask, you know, in February and March and even April that are talking about big picture. Well, most of those players, I'm not saying all, there are some that try to stay on top of every different occurrence happening across the NCAA and college sports and NIL and trans, all those aspects of the game. But there is no better source for, you know, how is your team? Where are you at? Where are the players at? What's the focus? What are the goals? Those are all great questions to ask. Some of these questions you're going, what? Why would you think that they're speaking from a position of information and knowledge different from what you might have? So hopefully they are football-driven questions and related to the game and how it's going to play out in the season and what's upcoming and less about the bureaucracy of the state of the sport.
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5: Earlier on the show, Apple TV lead MLS analyst Taylor Twellman. Coming up, ESPN college football analyst Josh Pate. Actor Jake Johnson. And now, it's Rich Eisen.
9: All right, everybody, welcome to this edition of the Rich Eisen Show, hour number two. Hour one, we talked about the World Cup final and everything else surrounding that remarkable tournament that went on for about the last 5 weeks. Incredible stuff here. Taylor Twellman joined us. Our friend Jake Johnson of the new Apple TV movie, The Dink. It's good stuff. Mary Steenburgen told us about it when she was here with Ted Danson a few months ago. She's in it. It's just delightful. It's a Ben Stiller classic. And he's in it. Ed Harris is in it. It's good stuff. Jake's a diehard Bears fan. He's in studio hour number three. Greg Sankey, the commissioner of the SEC, spoke at the kickoff of the SEC Media Week in Tampa, Florida, and said that the talk of the conference breaking away from the NCAA and staging its own playoff is quote-unquote real.
10: Whoa.
9: People have talked about that. They've opined about the frustrations that bring them to the point of saying we should look at something significantly different. I do not believe that is a leverage point. I think that's just honest communication. I think what's important is those comments represent a high level of frustration in the circumstances in which we find ourselves.
10: Dang. Okay.
9: Hey, man, we've talked about it before. It's bringing the soccer world into this again with the World Cup having just finished. If you recall, you remember the Super League that was created over in England for a hot minute?
10: 2 days.
9: 2 minutes it lasted. Where that Super League that got created, that got what? Folks in London and across the country in the streets, right? Mm-hmm. Protesting.
10: Yeah.
9: It lasted as long as Belichick being the head coach of the Jets. And we're like, where could that happen here in the United States? And on the spot.

0: I'm like, college football. Yeah. It's only a matter of time that the SEC and the Big Ten get together and say, well, let's just do it ourselves. And who else wants in? And Greg Sankey just basically said, this is not a leverage play. This is a real talk. This is a real conversation. Josh Pate's going to join us on that, and my alma mater announcing that the athletic director, Ward Manuel, is out by the end of the year, based on everything that's gone on that campus the last few years. 844-204-RICH is the number to dial. The Open Championship, right? What a performance by Ryan Fox.
1: Incredible.
0: The Kiwi from New Zealand.
1: This guy, what a story. He didn't start playing golf till high school.
0: 17.
1: Didn't win anything until he was in his mid-20s, his amateur career. Never finished top 10 in a major. He is from a long line of rugby players and cricket players. His family lineage down there. He's just from a bloodline of athletes. And for this guy to do what he did over the weekend, he was tied for 52nd. After the first two rounds going into the weekend, the largest comeback in major history for the winner. Birdies 18 at a course and a hole that was playing next near impossible.
0: Well, I mean,
1: unbelievable finish.
0: Siwoo Kim looked like it was going to be his tournament at the turn.
1: Ryan Burns got to 11 under, then he faltered, then Siwoo took the lead, and it looked like he was going to run away with it.
0: Cam Young,
1: those guys just couldn't do it. Cam Young posted a number really early. He played when the conditions were a little bit better. It was a little less windy. Posted 9 under and just sat around for 2.5 hours seeing if they were going to come back to him.
0: And then wound up walking off into the clubhouse after watching Fox birdie 18, which Tommy Fleetwood playing in Royal Birkdale in front of his hometown, in front of his home crowd. He came up with a walk-off birdie for him. It was just only the fourth birdie on the day at 18.
1: Crazy.
0: Until Fox stepped up. But obviously, what he did on 18 to birdie and what he did on 16 to birdie as well, that's what people are talking about. But what really impressed me is what he did in the holes before the birdies. Because for him to step up on 15, tied with Young, who's, they kept cutting away to him, warming up.
1: Yep, on the range.
0: Just in case there was going to be some extra holes.
1: Yep.
0: He hits one in the par three in the bunker, and it's in one of those classic Open Championship pot bunkers where there's a wall, and it was right up next to it. And I'm like, oh, that's it for him.
1: Yep.
0: And then he just stepped up, looked at the situation, stepped in, took his medicine right away.
1: Yep.
0: And then said, I'll just get up and down for a bogey and go back to work. He did. Then he birdies the next hole, and he's right back to where he was when he put the ball in the bunker. Then he steps up on 17 on a par five, and he took out an iron. And he still hit it in one of the fairway bunkers over 300 yards away. Like, what the hell's in that thing?
1: Course was hot. Course was baked.
0: But he...
1: Shots were running.
0: I mean, he cooked that.
1: Yeah.
0: And then, okay, so now he's got to scramble to get a birdie putt, which he does, which he then misses just by a chinny chin chin.
1: Yep.
0: And he steps up to 18, and he hits a perfect drive, and then a perfect 9-iron, and then stepped up. This is the thing, too. He steps up, and 22 seconds after Sam Burns putts out, he's standing over. He's not wasting any time. He saw the putt. He saw what he needed to do. And just like when he was in the bunker on 15 and 17, just looked at the situation, assessed it, and just played it. That's what he does. He stepped up, but 22 seconds later, he puts that thing a little side entry, and he wins the Open Championship.
1: It was awesome. If you've never seen Ryan Fox play, that's, you know, something a lot of people are noticing now. He plays fast. He is decisive. He does not want to let negative thoughts creep in by overanalyzing, over talking to his caddy, thinking about club selection. He has a plan. C shot, hit shot, let's go. They finished their final round in 4 hours, which is unheard of on a major championship. And like you said, 22 seconds after Burns' ball hits the bottom of the cup for his par on 18, he's jarring the game-winning birdie, championship-winning birdie. It was incredible.
0: And then afterwards, he talked about his thought process going through the final shots as he's sitting next to his new claret jug.
2: Definitely the first part. I mean, I hit two shots exactly how I wanted to hit them. And I didn't feel anything for the putt. Everything was shaking that much. I was just happy to hit it somewhat near the hole, and to see it go in was incredible. But, you know, I did say to my caddy, Dean, on the tee that we were going to take it on, that I was going to try to win the tournament. And I'd live with the consequences if I stuffed it up. And, you know, to go out there and execute, you know, that drive's not a very comfortable tee shot, obviously. And to hit it in the fairway and give myself a chance was huge. And then I landed on a good number. I think I had 160 metres to the hole. The breeze was a little down off the left. Obviously, you know, everything's a bit jumped up there. So it was just a solid nine. And I hit it exactly where I wanted to hit it. And I think I screamed at it, please be good in the air. And it was. And, you know, to cap it off with the putt, you know, everyone practices on the green, I guess. You've got a putt to hold a major championship or to win the Open. It's not like that in real life. It's not a very comfortable feeling, but it's certainly very enjoyable when you see it going.
0: Unreal.
1: That's got to make you feel better. You talked about not being able to feel your hands, you know, playing the ACC, and then this guy's like, yeah, I can't really feel my hands. I got a putt to win the major.
0: It's incredible. So cool, man.
1: It's very cool.
0: Congratulations to Ryan Fox. I'd love to chat with him.
1: Yeah, there's a cool video going around right now of him flying back to Florida, and he's got the claret jug in the overhead compartment. Yeah, there it is. Yeah, it's amazing.
0: Yeah. Yeah, I'm glad that he had the cabin space above him.
1: That's awesome.
0: Yeah, the one, is that his one carry-on item? That'd be my one carry-on item. I'm not checking that back. Right.
3: It's not leaving my sight.
0: That's
1: pretty,
0: so cool.
1: Pretty good.
0: Awesome. Apparently, Cam Young was on the same flight, too.
1: Oh, wow. That's got to be tough for Cam Young. You know, you finish early. You're in the, you know, you're playing in the mid-groups. Yeah, right. And you're waiting around 2+ hours just to see if maybe there's a playoff. You go out, warm up. Oh, what's that? No. Oh, he jarred it. Okay.
0: That's why it's 72 holes. Going and he home. Bogeyed 18.
1: Yeah, he bogeyed 18.
0: So, I mean, again, that's why every shot counts. And well done to Ryan Fox.
1: Yeah, very cool.
0: And Ryan Fox doing what he did. Took Bryson DeChambeau and what happened with him completely off that radar.
1: Yep.
0: And certainly so did DeChambeau's weekend. Now, you could say that he was thrown off his game by taking two strokes off of his score on Friday. And DeChambeau shot over the weekend 69 and 72, which is not shabby to say the least. But what he did on Friday, it's kind of crazy that, you know, the conversation that's been around it is we don't know if he did it on purpose or not, or did it on purpose or not. And that's the improving his ability to connect with a ball and thick gorse.
1: Yeah, it was more, it wasn't the lie. It was more the swing path.
0: Well, right. You're not allowed to improve the swing path
1: right.
0: at all.
1: Right.
0: And, you know, there's back and forth of like, well, he's got to get his feet set somehow. I mean, he needed a look at, you know, where the ball was, and you got to step into that grass somehow. And right. then you look at it and it's just like, is he doing the Macarena in there, or what's he doing? You know, and then you're looking at it like, well, but still, he had to stand behind it to see where it's going, right? He had to look at it. He had to choose a spot. And then you're like, well, do you have to lift your foot up and stamp it down? Like, you take a look at it different way, and then you see so many of the players who are like, you know, Homa's like, and Scheffler, like, I know him. He's not a cheater. He's not going to cheat the game.
1: Right.
0: You know, and then others are like, yeah, I'm not really formulating an opinion on it. And others are like, well, I've got an opinion on it, and it's not a great one. And then Rory McIlroy stepped to the podium. And if there was a pile of dirt and DeChambeau was somewhere ready to be buried, Well, Rory McIlroy pulled out the big dog of a shovel and kept shoveling.
4: So I was watching it live. I was up in the players' lounge watching it with a few other players. And as soon as he made the step into the ball, we all sort of looked at each other and we're like, that didn't seem right. And then when I heard that he was, you know, he was called in by the rules officials, I think we all, it was pretty obvious for why. And yeah, I mean, I think, you know, I think there's no doubt that he improved the line of his backswing. So, you know, and again, it's like whether it was careless or whether it was intentional, I don't think it matters. Hopefully it was careless. But I think the two-shot penalty was justified for sure.
5: What do you think of the scenes after? Obviously, you guys were delayed getting your tea times as well because of it all going on.
4: Late night for everyone. I won't pretend to be up here and defend Bryson. I'm not particularly fond of him. I think a lot of it's performative. I think a lot of it's for attention. And yeah, you know, to hold the tournament hostage like that and have all of us, volunteers, players, everyone waiting on him to depart, I didn't feel like it was a great look.
6: Do you think he knew what he was doing?
4: Look, he's going to say, like, again, I'm not in his mind, I'm not in his, it, but it didn't look good.
0: The honesty from Rory McIlroy, off the charts.
1: That's what we want from our athletes, right?
0: Oof.
1: Jeez.
0: That's live related, right? Isn't it?
1: Live to. Yeah, and I think, you know, final round Masters last year, they're in the group together, you know, not shaking. It's all, yeah, there's goes back a long
0: way. Well, in terms of the performative commentary, that's one man's opinion.
1: Yeah.
0: And if I'm being told you're losing two strokes, I'm not going to take it well. That's for damn sure. Certainly if I'm going to be now called a cheater, I mean, that's going to take a while to calm me down and get off the course. And then there's the other side of it. The Telegraph newspaper reporting that during the conversation, Bryson DeChambeau, according to the Telegraph, see if he'll address this at any point, warned officials at the Open that he was ready to call President Trump in a tense standoff that saw the American hit with a two-shot penalty for inadvertently improving his lie. And if that's the case, hey, Bryson, listen, you're dealing with the Royal and Ancient. That'd be like, you're going to call the President of the United States. Once upon a time, our predecessors told Braveheart he couldn't improve his lie. Okay? This goes back centuries. Okay.
1: Yeah, and Bryson didn't talk to the media on Friday. He didn't talk to the media over the weekend. I imagine he'll post a video on his YouTube channel explaining everything.
0: The one thing that you could read his lips at one point is he did seem to threaten he's not going to play the next day.
1: Yeah, and that's
0: I'm glad that he did.
1: Yeah, that's kind of Rory's point about holding everybody up. They couldn't make tee times because they had to wait to see if he was going to withdraw.
0: If you're being told, okay, and so many of his colleagues are like, hey, every shot, because he's Bryson DeChambeau, is on camera.
1: Right.
0: So many other guys could have been stomping around or inadvertently improved their line. You just didn't see it.
1: Right.
0: Because not every shot is on camera for that player. You know? But man, that was a dramatic weekend.
1: Yeah,
0: it was at Royal Birkdale. What a royal drama that was.
1: It was wild.
0: All right, let's take a break here. 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
9: 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The Braves win a series over the weekend against the Texas Rangers, and it was Austin Riley really coming to life over the weekend. Yesterday hit two homers, part of his three-hit day. Drake Baldwin, how about 11 hits over the weekend, three homers. That included two yesterday as the Braves get that series win. Now they welcome the San Diego Padres to town for a four-game series. We'll have the game for you tonight right here on The Ref, a 7:15 first pitch. SEC Media Days underway down in Tampa Bay tomorrow morning. Kirby Smart and the Georgia Bulldogs will have their turn in front of the podium. 47 days from today, Georgia football kicks off against Tennessee State. Ryan Fox wins the British Open yesterday, and Spain beats Argentina 1-0 to win the World Cup. 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
0: Josh Pate, our friend, ESPN college football analyst, as well as a big-time broadcaster right here on the program. It's good to see you, sir. Greg Sankey, I want to start. I reached out to you this morning based on what was going on at my alma mater in Michigan. We'll get to that in a second. To be straight up, when the commissioner of the SEC, Greg Sankey, who I like to refer to even to his face as the president of the United States of Collegiate Sports, when he says that there is something real to the conversation of the SEC breaking away from the NCAA based on the frustrations and the rules and the regulations that aren't uniform or certainly aren't going to address the member schools of the SEC. That's massive news. He did say that today. Josh, what's your 2 cents on that?
23: I tend to believe him. Now, it's not a zero-sum thing, I don't think. It's not like he's either totally serious about it or they're totally using that to leverage the conversation in the right way. There's probably a healthy mixture of both. It's just, as you know, sometimes it's a total bluff and you get your bluff called or you don't, you get your way. I don't think this is a bluff. And I know that because I spent the entire spring going around multiple conferences, SEC included, and a lot of off-the-record conversations sort of sounded even more colorfully in the same vein that Greg Sankey's on-the-record comments sounded this morning. And that's from everywhere from ADs to university presidents. They look at it and they say that word unsustainable. And the thing about it is, it's going to be sustainable for the SEC. It's going to be sustainable for the Big Ten. It's just at some point, if we're the SEC or we're the Big Ten, even we look at it and say, is this even worth our time? Because we know we can survive. It's them that need us, not us that need them. Now, me as a college football first guy, I hate all of it. I despise that we're even talking about it in these terms. But it's like you and I and 500 other people are on a cruise ship. And we keep looking up at the captain's deck and nobody's hands are on the wheel. And you figure at some point, someone's going to be in charge. Someone's going to make sure we don't run into the port over here. And no one has their hands on the wheel right now. So at some point, the conferences look and say, well, okay, we've got our own little lifeboat over here. It's pretty nice. And we know we can control that. And we know we can sustain ourselves for a long time on that thing. So what's the line in the sand? Like, what is the magic line of demarcation past which, forget about it, we're going to torch the barn, kill the rats, as Meemaw would say, we're going off on our own. I don't know what that is. I don't know that they know what that is. I think it's one of those, we'll just know when we're there.
0: I understand that for sure. And I just don't know what it would look like. It would have to include the conference from which the last three college football national champions have come from, Josh, right? I mean, the Big Ten's got to be involved in anything of a breakaway. Listen, I know the SEC's popular, but they're just going to have their own championship, and we'll just wonder how they would look against the champs of the rest of the NCAA, Josh, you know?
23: Now, I don't want that.
0: Right.
23: There is an alternate universe where I could see it working, but I don't want it. So I don't want to go to the alternate universe.
0: Okay.
23: I will say, because of all these threats being made over really the past year, but specifically the past 6 months, I famously not a legal type, have consorted with a bunch of real legal types. Mm-hmm. And I've said, the SEC and the Big Ten just go off on their own. There's that M word. What is that? Monopolistic. Does this fit that description? And the answer was certain degrees of, yeah, that's why they're going to have to pretend that they're not locked arm in arm for a little while if they do decide to go down that path. So you said, I don't know what it'll look like. I said, I don't know what it would look like. I'm telling you, I don't think they know what it would look like either. But I always go back to this. Ironically, Rich, let's see, it's 2026. This week, 5 years ago, there was this news out of nowhere. It happened at SEC Media Days. I would say it's the last bombshell story out of SEC Media Days. And that was OU Texas to the SEC. And they kept a total lid on it. No one knew it was coming. And so I keep thinking to myself, if they were able to keep that under wraps 5 years ago, might there be something that's in the oven pertaining to matters that we're discussing right now that none of us know? And might all of what we've been given, might the morsels that we've had thrown at us from microphones just be flack, just be subterfuge to get us looking to the left and to the right? Because I do think that there's still a lot up in the air, but for as much attention as has been paid to this by some pretty smart people, I find it hard to believe everyone's just waking up every morning scratching their head, wondering what the day will bring. I've got to think there's some design somewhere.
0: And what did Sankey say about college football playoffs expansion? Anything else?
23: Well, they peppered him a lot. I mean, I give him full credit now. He opens himself up to wide-ranging Q&A at this event every year.
0: I love it.
23: I think out of all the power commissioners, I don't know, I value what he says the most. Even if I don't always agree with it, I think it's really, really well-founded in logic. And so I appreciate when he does it. So this morning, I thought the biggest takeaway, Rich, was actually when they asked him about the playoff, and they asked him about you guys, the SEC, expanding to 9 league games and all these coaches being upset because they thought expansion of conference schedule was going to coincide with expansion of playoffs. And that hasn't happened. Are you guys worried that the college football playoff is not going to recognize your strength of schedule the way that you hope they do? Now, when they set out on that course to go 9 conference games in the SEC, there was just an assumption that the college football playoff selection criteria was going to change and that they were going to value strength of schedule a little bit differently and define it a little bit differently than they had. Now, side note, I think that's warranted. All right, now we get back up on the main road. This morning, his words made it sound like they have no confidence that that group is going to, in any shape, form, or fashion, value strength of schedule the way they want it to the point where he went back to the spring when they met with the college football playoff, and I want to get these words right, he said, we had very unsatisfactory discussions with the college football playoff, which means, and I do not agree with this, but it sounds like this is the way it's going to be. It sounds like wins and losses are going to continue to be the ultimate metric in college football. I know there's a lot of pro sports folks watching saying, duh, is that, what else matters other than wins and losses? You're right. It's just that 10-2 Air Force and 10-2 Georgia sometimes are very different teams in this sport, which is different than the Sunday game. And doesn't sound like many people on that committee are willing to bend enough to the SEC satisfaction.
0: I feel the same way about Sankey too, Josh. I mean, again, I love that you quoted him like that because his verbiage, his way of talking, it is infused. It's also a lot of breadcrumbs. It's very smart. I'm a fan of his. When he comes on this show, it is a wide-ranging Q&A. We chop it up. He pushes back. It's great. And the first time I ever met him was at the Super Bowl between the Rams and the Patriots in Atlanta back in 2019. And he's sitting next to me, and he knew where I went to school, and he starts talking about all the SEC players that are in the Super Bowl right here. And I'm like, what is this guy's malfunction? Like, why is he in my grill about this sort of thing? And I just like, literally just met him. And I'm like, you see 12 for New England down there? You see that guy with all the rings? You see that guy? Like, let's just stack him up against the rest of the SEC. And then we'll start talking. And like, I thought, am I going to have to get separated from this commissioner in Commissioner Goodell's box? Like, is he going to have to, like, commissioner going to have to step in here? But I do.
23: You know,
0: I love him. I love
23: you know, so last year It had to be, it was either preseason or during the college football season last year.
2: Yeah.
23: You guys had him on the show.
2: Right.
23: And I've told you this off air. Like, I thought it was one of, if not the best back and forth conversations I've heard him have publicly. I told him that to his face at the Miami A&M playoff game. And? So I've told that to all parties involved. But if you go back to the Eisen archives and you listen to that conversation, you notice it seems like 50 times you asked him a question or you posed an idea, and his response was, well, now let's back up to chapter one. Now let's start at the beginning. You started in the middle of the story. It was so great.
0: Yeah, man. Yeah, I do. You gotta have your T's crossed and I's dotted, and you know, get a good night's rest before talking to Greg Sankey. All right, Josh, let's get to my alma mater. Let's get to what is happening at the University of Michigan with Ward Manuel and the report that's either going to have some bullet points released, not fully released. What is happening at Michigan Athletic and the athletic department, Josh?
23: Well, two interesting things are happening. As is often the case in college football, anytime there's scandal in a program, it seems like the sources that have the news first are media members that mainly cover rival programs. It's just the beauty of college football. So that's been happening. The news today, right as Greg Sankey took the stage in Tampa, I think unironically, and I credit the Big Ten for doing this. This is how you suck all the oxygen out of the room. The news out of Ann Arbor was that Ward Manuel, after the end of this year, will step down. This was widely rumored over the past several weeks, actually. It's been congruent to an investigation that's been going on into the soup to nuts, top to bottom operational aspects of the Michigan Athletic Department. You said a very important thing there. Bullet points of that investigation will be released, but the totality of the findings themselves won't be released. That was one of the big questions from people who have followed this really closely, is, are we just going to get full transparency on this? Are they just going to provide all of the information? Well, it seems that's not going to happen. I don't blame Michigan. I wouldn't either. You'd have to pry it out of my cold, dead hands. But as it relates to Michigan, okay, I'm not investigative reporting this thing. I'm watching it as a dude who loves college football. Mm-hmm. You're closer to it than I am. You got maize and blue running through your blood. Here's what I hope for Michigan. What I appreciate about Michigan that's in short supply elsewhere in college football is they really, really appreciate their tradition. They really cling to it. Again, I don't blame them for it. I actually credit them for that. The one downside is when you cling to that tradition too much, you can almost close yourself off from the world, and you can make your athletic department, you can make your football program feel more like pond water than a lake that's got tributaries and streams coming into it. And you got new hires from outside with fresh ideas. Instead, it's just all Michigan all the time. And there's some good to that and there's some bad to that. And one of the bads is when it comes time to hire a coach or an AD in this case, is it let's go find the best candidate out there, or let's go find the best candidate that is Michigan? Because that greatly dilutes your pool of candidates. And so if there's a lesson to be learned from this, well, as it relates to the future, if there's a lesson to be learned from it, I hope it's that Michigan understands it's not the worst thing in the world to open the gate sometimes. Don't break the gate down, but open it sometimes. Because sometimes there are people who are very, very tailor-made to lead your program, athletic department, et cetera, that they may reside in Boise, Idaho. They may reside in Tucson, Arizona. Bama learned that. And they went and hired Nick Saban. I think it took Alabama going through some really tough times to do that. I think Penn State had to go through some really tough times before they finally looked external, and it paid off for them. And so, look, this may end up being that you and I are talking 5 years from now, and we're saying, oh, some of that sucked, but it ended up being such a blessing in disguise for Michigan, because look what we got here now. Look who we got here now. Would we ever have gone down this road if our hand wasn't forced? And so that's the great remains to be seen part here. The other part of it from the coaching perspective is, what does Kyle Whittingham think today? Like, Kyle Whittingham walked in here, and I'm sure he had a little bit better viewpoint of what was coming than us, but I doubt when he took this job and you asked him, hey, what's it going to look like here by the time you guys kick off week one next year? I doubt he thought all this was going to be coming down the pike. And so I looked at Sharon Moore as a bridge coach. I thought they put him in place to get him through the Stallions NCAA stuff, and then that settled on a more permanent option. looked like for a little while that may be Kalen DeBoer, but it wasn't him, and it ended up being Kyle Whittingham. Kyle Whittingham's a fine coach, but he's been around for a long time. So the other thing I wonder, Rich, is if you and I had that conversation in 5 years, who's the head coach at Michigan? Do we look back on the Wikipedia page of the history of Michigan football and say Sharon and Kyle Whittingham ended up being bridge candidates? Or is it, man, there was some mess right there before Whittingham ever coached a game, but boy, it put him in a sweet spot to succeed. There's a lot that remains to be seen on this thing, man.
0: Well, Josh, I mean, since you opened that door, I'll just walk through it. Whittingham is in a very crucial moment at the crossroads here. The first thing he had to do was make sure that all the players that had been amassed of talent and recruits weren't going to bolt. So check that box. Now comes the moment where he's basically the face of the football program. And, you know, the athletic director, Ward Manuel, former Bo Schembechler player, Michigan man, if you will, he's leaving. And as long as Whittingham hopefully gets the support that he needs to keep these players and to hire the coaches that he needs, why can't he be there in 5 years from now? I mean, this is his program now. This is it. He's going to be more tenured than the athletic director that's coming in, Josh, one would think. So, yep. I don't know. Like, this is what he's thinking today is like, let's get to work, figure out who the quarterback is, and let's start winning some football games and turn the page. And, you know, I am just thankful that there's a coach who, you know, when he hears the words only fans, isn't thinking, you know, only but the fans that we're trying to win for, Josh, to be straight up. I'm not lying. I said that before, and I'll say it again. It's very difficult for me to sit through all this and hold my tongue completely, because there's a lot of things that I want to know about and a lot of things that probably should never have happened, or definitely should never have happened, not probably. And if you know, Ward Manuel is going to be in a position here till the end of the year, something must have happened for him to be out. Like last week, he was on local radio basically saying, I'm the guy here. And any conversations about my future is off base, and now he's out. Like I'm confused about sitting here, to be very honest.
23: Well, it has. Look, it's not like I've been in the room, but I mean, I think we've sat through enough of these sorts of incidents in college athletics to understand what a contentious negotiated buyout looks like, yeah, or a negotiated exit looks like.
0: Right.
23: Because it's not comfortable. And the landing is very, very shaky. So this is what that would look like, absent us knowing all the details. But to go back to your question, there's no reason Kyle Whittingham can't succeed. There's no reason they can't win a national championship. There's no reason that he couldn't be there in 5 years, 10 years, whatever. The only thing I'm going to say, and I'm not pushing back on what you said, I'm going to add to what you said, is this is not the Big Ten of a decade ago. A decade ago, Ohio State was miles ahead of anyone else up there in terms of how serious and how rabid they operated their football program. And that was back when there was this unspoken understanding that everyone was a distant second to the SEC, and they might as well just accept their fate. And when Urban came to Ohio State, they started to operate like an SEC program. No one else did. So, like, Urban revolutionized the Ohio State approach, but he didn't revolutionize the Big Ten approach. I think that multiple championships being won in a row, and also everyone looking around saying, hold up a second, portal, NIL, man, this is a whole new world. And then that bullhorn being sounded from those huge media rights dollars coming in, that signaled everywhere from Lincoln, Nebraska, to East Lansing, to, I mean, you watch Madison, Wisconsin really closely this year. Indiana just won the national championship. All around the Big Ten right now, it's kind of like a bonanza, so to speak. Like, it's like a stampede. It's a herd mentality. And so now more than ever for the University of Michigan, you've got to get it right.
0: Yep.
23: Because in a former life, you could get it wrong and still assure yourself we're going to be in the top quarter to top third of this conference at our worst. You can't assume that anymore. The floor is a lot lower for Michigan athletics as it relates to the Big Ten hierarchy in 2026 and beyond than it would have been 2016 and beyond.
0: Josh, I appreciate the time. You know how I feel about you. And let's bring it to the people here. You, sir, I've got a lot on your plate. You got your football show. You got your ESPN contributions. I'm sure there's lots of things happening in your world that we don't know about. professionally, but you have been kind enough to accept a weekly invitation to appear right here on this show throughout the college football season. And that's pretty cool for us. So I thank you for that. I look forward to it.
23: You're looking forward to it about a third as much as I'm looking forward to it. That's going to be a fun time.
0: Thank you, sir.
23: It's probably going to be the most unpredictable season we've seen in a long time.
0: Yep.
23: And that's coming off Indiana winning a national title in football. So, like, consider what's included in that statement. But I appreciate it. You know how I feel about you.
0: Right,
23: if you don't,
0: you.
23: I'll be happy to share it on the record. But I'm looking forward to it, man. We're going to have a lot of fun.
0: Yes, me too. Josh Pate, Josh Pate's College Football Show, and so many other ways for you to follow this man's exploits and everything that went on, and including Tuesdays is the date that we're pegging for the most part for you to appear weekly right here on the show. I look forward to it, Josh. You're the man. Appreciate the time.
23: Absolutely. Appreciate it.
0: That's Josh Pate, everybody. Right there.
1: Love it.
0: The program.
1: Can't wait.
0: Can't wait, for sure.
2: Can't wait.
0: I can't.
1: Just more handsome bald men.
0: That's it. Can't have enough. We're trying to keep up with the Tennessee Titans coaching staff. Hire right the first time with LinkedIn Hiring Pro. 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Jake Johnson is going to be in our studio in hour number three. The Dink, soon to be showing up on Apple TV. It's as good as the title sounds, by the way.
1: The title just makes you laugh.
0: It's so good, great, man. 844-204-RICH, number to dial here on the program. 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
3: I'm Logan Booker with the 960 The Ref Southern Sports Center. The Braves win a series over the weekend against the Texas Rangers, and it was Austin Riley really coming to life over the weekend. Yesterday hit two homers, part of his three-hit day. Drake Baldwin, how about 11 hits over the weekend, three homers. That included two yesterday as the Braves get that series win. Now they welcome the San Diego Padres to town for a four-game series. We'll have the game for you tonight right here on The Ref. A 7:15 first pitch. SEC Media Days underway down in Tampa Bay tomorrow morning. Kirby Smart and the Georgia Bulldogs will have their turn in front of the podium. 47 days from today, Georgia football kicks off against Tennessee State. Ryan Fox wins the British Open yesterday, and Spain beats Argentina 1-0 to win the World Cup. 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
12: A walk-off homer in the bottom of the 14th inning. 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
12: 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Giancarlo Stanton and the American League with one swing has tied it up.
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12: Judge back some more. Leaping and he caught it. Out of here. Mookie Betts. Shohei Ohtani.
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0: 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Everybody. And a nice chat with Jake Johnson in our green room. He is not wearing his Ditka Buddy Ryan sweater. I'm wondering if it's finally falling apart at the seams.
1: Well, he had that, he said, since youth.
0: So that's the 85 Bears.
1: Yeah. Right?
0: So that's, let me see. How old is he? He's not that old, right? I shouldn't say that as a 57-year-old man.
1: No, so he would have been 7 or 8 at the time. So,
0: okay.
1: 7?
0: Fact that he still exists,
1: yeah.
0: He still fits.
1: Yeah.
0: Very impressive. Very impressive.
1: Let's go.
0: All right. Derek in Missouri has been hanging on since jump. What's up, Derek? How you been, sir?
15: I'm good, Rich. And I just want to say happy early birthday to Brockman and TJ there in the studio. If I'm not mistaken, your birthday is on Thursday. Correct?
1: Yeah.
0: Right?
1: Correct.
0: July 23rd, coming up.
1: Indeed.
29: Didn't even think about it, but thank you.
0: How about that?
1: 723 Club.
0: Okay. You want to know where they're registered, Derek? Is that what it is?
15: No.
0: Okay.
15: No, it's not that. It's just my memory that kicks in, Rich. You know me.
29: I appreciate it.
0: Sure.
29: Thank you.
0: It's very kind of you to remember that sort of thing. I wouldn't have, but it's okay.
29: I didn't either.
0: It's on your mind.
29: Burger Draft Wednesday.
15: It's kind of pain me to say this, Rich. Right. Speaking of Brockman, I have to side with him on the whole LeBron situation. As much as I've appreciated watching LeBron for as many years as I have and everybody else. What more does a man have to prove? I mean, great, he's going to come back for another year, but yeah, if he does go to Miami, you're not going to be 10 years younger like you did 15 years younger with when you had Bosch and D-Wade by your side. I don't know. Let's put it this way. The man is on my Mount Rushmore best of all-time NBA players, yeah. Along with Jordan and Kobe and a fourth I'm still scratching my head on, but...
0: Brunson? What are you laughing about?
15: Not quite. Not quite there yet, but...
0: Respectfully.
15: That's just my take, Rich. I really don't know where I stand on the whole... But we'll see how it pans out, I guess. And, okay. I mean, let's see. We got, what, an hour and 9 minutes? Are you still left?
0: Until we're off the air, but LeBron... LeBron, thanks for the call, Derek. I don't think LeBron is using our showtime as a deadline. What are you laughing about? You're not allowed to laugh. What? As a Clipper Sixer fan, you're not allowed to laugh.
29: As an NBA basketball fan, I can't laugh. As someone
0: you're not allowed to laugh.
29: Someone of a historian of the game, I can't laugh at that.
0: How dare you?
29: Come on. How dare Stop you? It. It's not getting crazy now.
1: Kareem is on Mount Rushmore.
0: Who did Carl Anthony Towns? Nick showed up at WWE, right?
29: Yeah, Saturday Night's main event.
0: Right. That's where Brady's going to wind up.
29: Kathausen.
1: It's fun, baby.
0: And it's trending. You do realize, I know, I'm trying to bait you into, because you're like, wait a minute, let's talk about an overreaction Monday on a Tuesday, which is on tomorrow's show. We already recorded Overreaction Monday today, our first ORM in about a month.
1: Yeah.
0: So it's wherever you get your podcasts right now. It's going to be on ESPN2 later in the day, I'm told. At any rate, you do realize that if anybody else started doing what Brady's been doing right now, you would be all over them. Right, TJ? All over.
29: And for what?
0: Like, what if, like, my all-time GOAT, whoever that would be. I've never rooted for somebody that's won 7 times.
29: You root for Jeter. He's 1'5".
0: He's close. So. Jeter's close. What if Jeter started doing this, started slapping around Logan Paul, started showing up like the Undertaker coming out of a crypt?
1: I would be...
0: What about that? What would you be doing right now?
1: I would be, you know, unmerciful.
0: Okay.
29: But why? It's at Fanatics Fest like that. All the best athletes of all time.
0: I don't understand that. As fun as it gets, we've been there. We liked being there.
29: I'm sad that we
0: didn't be there again next year. We couldn't make it this year.
29: I refuse.
0: But still. He just doesn't want to talk about him. It's okay.
29: We'll talk about it.
1: Is he going to fight him at SummerSlam? Like, what is going on?
0: Yeah, what's the end game here?
29: Okay, I'll be honest with you. I have no idea.
1: Is Tom Brady going to be in Royal Rumble?
0: Are you going to start covering it on No Contest Wrestling?
29: If it's wrestling related, you know how we do.
0: He's already there.
1: He's giving him double birds at the World Cup.
29: Well, that's not wrestling.
1: It's adjacent.
29: You know,
0: he's like one Fanatics Fest away from cutting a promo.
29: Look, like I said, it happened. Not all, but so many of the great wrestlers or athletes of all time have gotten involved. You go back to Muhammad Ali, yeah. WrestleMania. How many football players have became
0: Brock Lesnar, Tom Brady?
29: You know,
0: dude.
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8: 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ESPN college football analyst Josh Pate. Coming up, actor Jake Johnson. And now, it's Rich Eisen.
9: That's right, everybody. 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We'll take your calls in a matter of moments. Our friend Jake Johnson is in our green room. His new film, The Dink, on Apple TV. It's a Ben Stiller production. Ben's in it. Very funny scenes with Ben.
11: All right.
9: Ed Harris, Mary Steenburgen, Andy Roddick.
11: Oh.
9: Yeah. Don't want to get too deep. I don't know what that about spoiling or anything like that, but Jake's very funny in it. He's a very funny guy. Die Hard Bears fan. Yep. Good, better, best. All that good stuff. I'm going to have him play a win-loss game coming up right here on this program. If you missed any of the first 2 hours with Taylor Twellman or Josh Pate, there's our Disney Plus feed. There's also all 3 hours available by podcast. There's our YouTube channel as well, youtube.com/Rich Eisen Show for all of our clips. Overreaction Monday is back. We did one today.
11: Yep.
9: We're going to do another one in 2 weeks. And then that is going to start to become weekly again, Rob.
11: Boom, yeah.
9: Sort of just trying to keep pace with no contest wrestling. That's what we're trying to do.
11: We're back, back.
9: So there's that. You can check that out visually on our YouTube channel, youtube.com/Rich Eisen Show, or wherever you get your podcasts to listen to us. Bottom line is we're unavoidable. I've got my 4 downs on the Cleveland Browns. We'll get to that in a second. Let's take a phone call. Kyle in Atlanta has been hanging on for quite some time. What's up, Kyle?
12: Hey, Rich. Hey to the boys in the studio.
9: Oh,
11: hey, what up, man?
13: What's up, Kyle?
9: What's up, Kyle? Tom Pelissero
12: thing. I was looking to do the win-loss game for my Houston Texans.
9: Why are you a Houston Texans fan in Atlanta, Georgia, sir? What's up with that?
12: I was born in Texas, and my brother was such a Cowboys fan, it drove me nuts, so I couldn't be a Cowboys fan.
9: Okay.
12: So I switched to the next thing.
9: All right.
13: Say hi to your brother for me.
9: Okay. we've had only one individual call in, and... 13-4 is what Texan fan prior. I need to write this a little bit better. Oh, I think it's Ed's. Oh, and somewhere in South Carolina. So, all right, are you ready for this, Kyle? In Atlanta, what happens when the Texans host the Bills?
12: We got Josh Allen's number. That's a win.
9: Ooh, Hoskins, I'm going to clap back for you. Okay, just.

0: make sure you don't get, just make sure that there's not some weak holding penalty that gets called against the Bills in a playoff game. Is that a good one, Hoskins? Is that a good one? You're welcome. That was Josh Allen's first career playoff game, I believe. All right, so that's a win. Bengals at Texans. What happens next?
1: Another win.
0: Ah, 2-0 at the Colts.
1: That's a third win right there.
0: And then what happens when the Cowboys come to town?
1: Sorry, TJ.
0: That's 4-0. Texans at Titans.
1: That's another one.
0: 5-0 when you show up at the Jaguars' de facto London home in Wembley. What happens then?
1: We're going to split with the Jags this year.
0: So that's a win or a loss?
1: That's a loss.
0: All
1: that's
0: right. Loss. First loss of the season. 5-1 back home against the Giants.
1: That's a loss. That's a win.
0: 6-1 at the Chargers.
1: I think the Chargers will take us on that one.
0: Ooh, so okay. Revenge for the game that I called last December. 6-2 at the Browns.
1: That's a win.
0: 7-2 home for the Colts on a Thursday night.
1: I think that's also going to be a win. I think we're going to sweep them.
0: 8-2 Ravens at Texans.
1: Ravens always seem to get us, so I think that's going to be a loss.
0: 8-3 at the Steelers.
1: A repeat of the playoffs.
0: 9-3 at the Commanders.
1: That's another win.
0: 10-3 home for the Jaguars. So that's 11-3. You say you'd split. Now you're at the Eagles on Christmas Eve.
1: I think that one will be a loss.
0: 11-4 at the Packers on a Monday night.
1: That will be a win.
0: 12-4 home for the Titans.
1: I think we're going to rest starters to get ready for the playoffs. So we'll probably take a loss.
0: All right. So you're going 12-5 there, says Kyle in Atlanta. All right. Thanks very much. It's Kyle in Atlanta. You know what?
2: A little more reasonable than 13.
0: You know, I'm going to do a four downs of the Texans eventually, but just going through their schedule. Their first nationally televised game is week 6,
2: woo,
0: Sunday morning in London.
2: Okay.
0: Then their next nationally televised game is a Thursday nighter, Colts at Texans. NBC's got a flexible game week 13 when they visit the Steelers. They're on Christmas Eve, and then they finish up Monday Night Football on ESPN at the Packers. Otherwise, they got themselves, there was only one late window game at all. The rest of them are noon central kicks. The game at the Chargers is the only one that's a late window.
2: I mean, CJ Stroud winning all those games?
0: Dude,
2: is that what I
0: don't, heard on that? Listen, Stroud is such a conundrum.
2: I know.
0: Because you're waiting for another, like he has his rookie season that he's electric,
2: yep,
0: and then seasons that aren't as electric, but then he makes the playoffs and he wins a playoff game every year.
2: Yeah.
0: And he goes to the divisional round and then fizzles. I mean, the Texans defense isn't going anywhere.
2: True.
0: And if this kid can play like he did in his first year, Texans can make the Super Bowl. There's just no other way to put it. No other way to put it. And then he's now in line for a contract extension. Do you give him 50-something million a year? I know you don't, Chris. You'd rather throw
2: him...
0: I
2: make him play it out this year for
0: play
2: sure.
0: Play it out.
2: Yeah, play it out this year for sure.
0: Oh, my word.
3: He's got a 28-18 record.
0: You make him play it out, huh?
2: Yeah.
0: Do you know what that signals to him and the rest of the locker room? You make him play it out?
2: What is the signal?
0: That you are the quarterback, you're the leader of this team.
3: And we don't have faith in you.
0: And we're not signing you a long-term contract, and we just gave Will Anderson 50, something that starts with a 5. We're not willing to do that for you.
2: Will Anderson is a top 3 defender in the league. That should be motivation.
0: Yeah.
3: It definitely should be.
4: Rock, would you be a great coach?
2: Thanks, Mike.
0: Well, again, that's something you'd have to take a look at. There's quarterback competitions and then quarterbacks in line for contracts and where do they slot and do they get one?
2: Yeah.
0: And CJ Stroud's at the top of the does he get one list. Because anybody else who's in line for a contract haven't won playoff games like he has.
3: No.
0: It's that simple.
3: Then what you don't sign him, you get someone else to come in and then you got to start from scratch.
2: It's not about not signing him.
0: You Kirk Cousins him. You keep franchise tagging him and franchise tagging him, and you just one year it, and then he'll wind up
3: the richest man in the world.
0: So, right? He'll wind up getting paid like Garrett Cole or Tarek Skubal or like a Major League Baseball ace.
2: Or you say this is the offer. 4160, 4180. You're not getting the 200 plus. Yeah. You're just not.
0: That's on the docket. All right, I got a four downs.
2: Ooh.
0: For the Cleveland Browns.
2: Well, I love four downs.
0: And that rhymes. Hit it, please.
4: Four downs with Rich.
5: Here we go. Why did he stop?
0: All right. This one wrote itself. I mean, the four downs to the Cleveland Browns are pretty straightforward. I mean, you could pretty much guess it. Just as you might not guess the order in which I put it, but first down. What does a post-Garrett defense look like? You know what Garrett we're talking about?
2: Miles?
0: Yeah, it's Miles. Huh? We're talking about Miles. Wouldn't it be great if I'm like Mrs. Garrett, Brad Garrett,
3: Jason Garrett,
0: Garrett Morris?
5: Garrett Morris.
0: You know what I mean?
2: Garrett Whitlock.
0: Sure. Of your 13 wins in a row, Boston Red Sox.
2: Had to sneak something.
0: Got it. Right. What does it look like? I have no idea. Where are you going to find those 20 plus sacks from? Honey, listen, Jared Verse took, let's just hope he takes the hearts and the souls of opposing quarterbacks as he took Dylan Gabriel's number 8.
3: I just knew immediately where you would go with that.
0: Hopefully he steals the souls.
3: By the way, though,
0: opposing quarterbacks like he stole the
2: number. Have we heard anything?
3: Yes. Jared Verse was on Good Morning Football last week. They asked him about it. He goes, I saw all the stories. He goes, we had a quick conversation.
2: Oh.
3: The number was discussed. We handled business that way.
0: There was a transaction.
3: Okay. He didn't say what it was. He didn't say how much. He just said that they did briefly speak, and they came to...
2: Bag of donuts.
0: Yeah, bag of donuts. It was a bag of donuts.
3: A local.
0: Well, at any rate, listen, Jared, it's your world. How many of the 20 can you make up? It's not fair to just throw that there, but...
2: It is not fair.
0: Where are you going to find it?
2: You're also shortchanging Myles Garrett. It was, 23.
0: Well, I understand that.
2: Okay.
0: I understand.
2: Does he get half?
0: It's not fair to even lay it on him.
3: 10 is very
0: I think he can get half, but where's the other half coming from? And again, like, it's gonna be a while till we figure out how the Browns can fill that void.
3: I can tell you this.
0: My
3: dude,
0: gosh.
3: From the interview I saw, he's motivated. He's ready to go.
0: Okay, great. I love it. Second down for the Browns.
4: Second down.
0: Is Todd Monken ready for prime time? I'm going to ask this of every first-year head coach.
2: I think that's fair.
0: You know what I mean?
2: Yeah.
0: If I, again, ask it of Mike LaFleur in Arizona and certainly of the coordinator of the defending champion Seattle Seahawks, now the head coach of the Las Vegas Raiders, in Clint Kubiak, then I've got to ask him here. And then in terms of primetime itself, the Browns have 1 o'clock Eastern starts in every game this year but one. One.
2: They play on Thursday, I'm guessing?
0: Against the Steelers week 4.
2: Wow.
0: That's it.
2: God.
0: Other than that, either we're flexing into Monken, a little Monken flex.
5: Monken.
0: Or
2: that's a fantasy name.
0: Flexing into Monken.
2: Flexing into Monken.
5: Flexing.
0: Write that down for Paul Rudd in a couple months. Flexing it. Either you're flexing into Monken.
2: Yeah, that's funny. That is funny.
0: Or you're hanging with Scotty Hansen to watch your Browns.
3: 12 Monkens?
2: On Sunday.
0: Only 8 Sundays.
5: 12 Monkens.
0: What I read. they're all 1 Eastern. So we'll find out. Is he ready for primetime? We'll find out in actual primetime 1 week this year.
3: Monken see, Monken do.
0: Okay.
5: God.
0: Okay.
2: Miles?
0: Right? All right. Third down for the Browns.
4: Third down.
0: Again, these write themselves. It's simple. Who's QB1? Who is it? Who is it? By the way, did you see Shador crack the top 70 of the top 100 NFL players? Did you see that? So, guys,
2: why?
0: I'm telling y'all here, is it Shador or Deshaun Watson? I believe at the end of the day, the Browns have put too much capital, sweat equity, whatever you want to put it, in Deshaun Watson. And it's going to be, let's see what Deshaun has one last time. Honestly, it's just like they're not going to have him come back from his Achilles, and everything that the organization put into this and didn't get out of it, that they're going to do their damnedest to see if there's anything left in Deshaun Watson for them to somehow, some way go, see, at least we got this. I'm just wondering if that's going to tip the scales, or you're just going to go with Shador and see what he's got. That would be a bold choice. But that's third down, and then fourth down.
4: Fourth down
0: is a simple one, too. Is this year's QB1, whoever it is, also next year's?
2: Yeah.
0: And potentially years beyond. Because the Browns are set. Browns have drafted very well, okay, the last couple years.
2: They have.
0: Andrew Berry, you take a look at their draft and how they've set themselves up and how the picks cascade one into another, into another, into another. They want a quarterback in next year's draft. They are well positioned for it to get a good one. Again, everyone's like, hey, you got all these first round picks like the Browns and the Jets. You're going to be able to get whoever the hell you want. That's not true. That's not true. Let's, for instance, let's say the Jets finish first overall. You think the Browns are going to be, we've got all these first round picks. We'd like to draft first overall. It's like, yeah. So, you know, get in line. But if it's a deep enough draft, do they go ahead and choose one of those quarterbacks next year and say, great 2026, Shador, great 2026, Deshaun, but we're done now. And how does this year's season play out to make that decision apparent, and when? And when? And do you flip draft do you flip players for draft choices to just load up at a trade deadline? If that's what you do. Or can Todd Monken and whoever is QB1 and whoever has been drafted the last couple of years put a winning season together, and suddenly the Browns were a sleeper team of 2026, and next year's draft becomes a first class problem? That's what fourth down is about. And those are my four downs on the Cleveland Browns. We got the Commanders tomorrow.
2: A lot of questions for those guys.
0: I know. I mean, am I missing anything? I mean, I could have gone with, you know, how will this year's draft class pan out or whatever, but it really is like, what's the defense look like without Miles?
2: Correct.
0: Is the coach the real good hire? Who's he going to choose as his starting quarterback, and what does it mean for next year's draft and the future of the position?
2: Yep.
0: I'm sure we could get more into the fine print here for the Browns fans, but this is it. It's only four downs. You know what I mean?
2: Four downs.
0: That's it.
6: Four. I think we need one more.
0: No. There's no fifth down. It's a different. That's a top five.
2: Not our first Monken fantasy name.
0: What do you mean?
2: By the way,
0: ooh,
2: there was a yielding Monken earlier this
0: year. What was that?
2: I don't know.
0: So you never write down. You never write down the context. So we just didn't.
2: Yielding Monken, right in between Minter Fresh and What's Eisen.
0: Okay. Well, What's Eisen is from Jeopardy.
2: Right.
0: You know.
2: And Vanilla
0: as if
2: Wood.
0: I'm an object. Mm. By the way, how dare you consider me an object?
2: Yeah.
0: I'm a human. I'm a human. All right.
2: There's so many good names.
0: Let me just find the actual information that I need to have right here. 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
7: 2 homers, part of his 3-hit day. 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SEC Media Days underway down in Tampa Bay tomorrow morning. Kirby Smart and the Georgia Bulldogs will have their turn in front of the podium. 47 days from today, Georgia football kicks off against Tennessee State. Ryan Fox wins the British Open yesterday, and Spain beats Argentina 1-0 to win the World Cup. 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
0: The Dink premiering globally this Friday, July 24th on Apple TV. One of the stars, if not the star of the film, ladies and gentlemen, Jake Johnson is here on the program. What a cast, what a cast. Dude.
2: You know who's going to be the breakout is Aaron Chen.
0: Yes.
2: PJ.
0: For sure.
2: So Andy Roddick's a killer. McEnroe's a killer. All these guys. Ben Stiller's the funniest person I've ever.
0: Well, I mean, I don't want to give too much away.
2: Yes.
0: But the scene in which you get hurt for, you know, later in life.
2: Yes.
0: Because you're,
2: as a kid.
0: You play a prodigy who gets hurt.
2: Yes.
0: Taking on Andy Roddick in the Open, right?
2: Yes.
0: In the U.S. Open.
2: Or no. I think that it's just like an up and coming day.
0: Okay, great. And you get hurt and then you wind up becoming a tennis pro and you're trying to win again and you get hurt. The scene where Ben Stiller is walking you through.
2: Richard, this is not a joke. I've now been doing this for 20 years. I view myself as a professional who doesn't break a lot.
0: Yes.
2: We were cross covering it, which means there was a camera on me and a camera on him, and he started improvising. It was so funny that I didn't care that I was ruining takes. I was like, it's unprofessional, but I've been a fan of this man since the Ben Stiller show when I was a kid.
0: Yeah.
2: Watching him riff,
0: mm-hmm.
2: I was like, yeah, he's one of one, man.
0: He is.
2: He is one of all that stuff he talks about the sex website he's in. What is it called? Sticky on ears.
0: Oh, my God.
2: That stuff was in the script so funny.
0: Yeah.
2: Then watching Stiller take it seriously.
0: Yeah.
2: I was like, this is right in the wheelhouse of what I find funny.
0: And
2: it's killing me.
0: And again, like you said just moments ago for our TV audience when I shared with you in the back, is it just feels like visiting like an old friend.
2: Totally right.
0: This movie.
2: Yeah, you know what I've been saying about it?
0: What?
2: And I realize I'm saying it wrong, but you say it better than me.
0: Okay.
2: It's like Yacht Rock.
0: You're not wrong.
2: But it's coming across wrong because people view, like, I love the Doobie Brothers.
0: Sure.
2: I love that kind of sound.
0: Yeah, yeah.
2: But you said it better. And I wish I did met with you at the beginning of the press tour because we want it to feel like you're hanging out with old friends.
0: Yeah.
2: You're laughing. It's light.
0: Yes.
2: It's just like, it's a movie. It's 90 minutes. There's no big messages.
0: Right.
2: We're not teaching you anything.
0: And it involves a club. So there's a little bit of Caddyshack.
2: A little bit of Caddyshack.
0: Right. And there's obviously Dodgeball.
2: Yeah. Oh, by the way, speaking of Caddyshack, I got to sit with Eli Manning.
0: Okay.
2: He's got a show now. Eli at the movies, and I picked Caddyshack.
0: Oh, you did?
2: Being able to talk to Eli one-on-one about quarterbacking and facing Brady in the Super Bowl, what a cool guy.
0: So, that is one
2: thing. What a dude.
0: But, you showed him Caddyshack? Is that what you were saying?
2: Yeah, so we...
0: He
2: had seen it and he loved it.
0: Okay.
2: So the idea is you pick a movie and they wanted to do, for me, Rookie of the Year, the Cubs one, because I'm a diehard Cubs fan.
0: Sure.
2: And I was like, I don't care about Rookie of the Year.
0: Right.
2: I was like, it's a good movie when I was a kid, but I'm like, if we got to talk movies and a sports one, nothing touches Caddyshack.
0: Exactly.
2: Caddyshack is the greatest
3: 100%.
2: Movie to this day. I'm like, that is... Rodney Dangerfield in that movie is so tonally insane.
0: He is.
2: There was a moment, I'm going to stand for it.
0: Sure.
2: When he stands, imagine this on set when no one gives you this direction as an actor to stand up.
0: Yeah.
2: He stands, what? He does this with his legs.
4: Hey.
2: I'm watching it. I'm thinking, imagine being in a scene and be like, hey, Rodney, what's going on with the leg, homeboy? That's not how human men stand, brother.
0: No, he just, because he's jittery. Hey, he's just,
2: what are you going to do?
0: But the and this is what's so crazy is that I can actually say this. Ted Knight is the king of that film.
2: The king.
0: And in a way, Ed Harris kind of has that
2: role. You're totally right.
0: In your film.
2: You're totally
0: right. Ed Harris
2: right.
0: is in charge of tennis at the club, happens to be your father.
2: And he's very strict, and there's a way things are.
0: That's
2: exactly right.
0: You know?
2: Yes. How about Andy Roddick in this movie?
0: Dude.
2: He's funny, man.
0: He is funny. He is funny. And just it's great to just see him in a role like this, too. What's it like being in a scene with Ed Harris?
2: Intimidating.
0: Really?
2: Yeah, especially because it's this kind of movie. If he and I were doing more of a drama...
0: Sure.
2: I would have mentally prepared myself more.
0: Mm-hmm.
2: But because it's with like Josh and Sean, we were doing so many bits.
0: Mm-hmm.
2: And so we were in stupid world. You know, but like, it was just fun. Like, Aaron Chen and Mary Steenburgen, who's not only talented, is just the nicest. Right. I was in a, you know, like, sweaty 12-year-old boy vibes.
0: Right. Well, at least Mary Steenburgen's been in, you know, Elf. Yes.
2: And she gets it.
0: And Step Brothers, yes. Which is as, you know, rude a classic. Film as there.
2: By the way, I got cut out of Step Brothers.
0: What?
2: My first job ever.
0: Dude.
2: I was.
0: Hold on a second now.
2: I know it.
0: What? What?
2: I played Rob. It was my first gig. Mm-hmm. I got a call saying, McKay wants you to come in, which I was like, oh my God. And I played Rob Riggles in his, you know how they all have flashbacks?
0: Sure.
2: Riggle has a flashback of the first time he does steroids. And I play a character named Razor, and I'm going like, hey man, you might like these. And he's like, what do they do? And I'm like, just trust me. And he goes, that's out. But I was in that movie technically.
0: Wow. Yeah. Okay. So some follow-up that's questions, because you awesome. Know Rob's famous line is that's pow.
2: Yeah. The yeah. Rob Riggle's one of the funniest guys on planet
0: like,
2: Earth.
0: Are you saying pow or pow? Like no. Pow.
3: Pow.
0: So you played the steroid dealer for that.
2: For the pow guy. Riggle and I did 21 Jump Street together. Sure. And that's where we met.
0: Yeah.
2: And my experience with Rob, meeting Rob, yes. We were at the hotel, we saw each other, and he's like, hey, brother, how are you? So nice. And he goes, you know, my lovely wife is leaving at 3. And he's like, what room are you in? And I was like, 408, man. He's like, you're off until Monday like me? I was like, yeah. He's like, I'll like, maybe we'll get dinner. A minute after 3, when his wife left, there was a bang, bang, bang, bang, bang. I open the door. This maniac comes in with moonshine. And he's like, what's up, man? Welcome to New Orleans. We're about to have some fun. The next 14 hours, wait for the craziest 14 hours of my life. And it would be like 6 in the morning. I'd be in a sauna with Riggle. He would be doing some monologue, or I'd be doing some over the monologue. And I would look over and I'm like, not only do I love this guy, yeah. But this is the craziest 14 hours. I woke up the next day. I was like, okay, I'm going to love Rob Riggle until the day I die.
0: Oh my God. He's such a good dude.
2: He's such a good dude. He is so funny.
0: So funny.
2: Unthinkably funny.
0: Yeah.
2: I want to work with him at any chance possible.
0: So you got cut out of Step Brothers.
2: I got cut out of Step Brothers.
0: Well, and I'm glad I brought up, you know, the fact that Mary Steenburgen's in that. So just, I guess, to loop back around. Yes. So she, you know, obviously she's an actress of significant note.
2: Oh, yeah.
0: Ed Harris as well. But you don't normally associate Ed Harris with free associating, you know, silliness.
2: Well, no, I think this is Ed's first comedy. And what I loved about it is he played it like a drama. So the scenes with me and him, I'm serious. So we would be in two shots. And, you know, when you do certain different tones,
0: yeah.
2: The vibe of the set changes based off the tone.
0: Yeah.
2: So with him, it was like we were doing a little drama about fathers and sons where we'd be in these two shots and... You know, if there was a line dropped, I'd be faking. It brings a backbone to the movie.
0: Sure, yeah.
2: Where you're like, oh, now we got some stakes. Like when Ed Harris was there, everybody changed a little bit. All the fear of the whole cast of him in the scenes.
0: Yes.
2: Wasn't fully written that way. Like that scene where I first see him in the house, I go to shake his hand and he doesn't shake.
0: Right.
2: Fully improvised. He just didn't shake my hand.
0: Really?
2: So you're like, it's feeling so good.
0: Yeah. That's so cool. Again, this movie is just it's so much fun. Do you play pickleball, or did you have to get up to speed?
2: I had to get up to speed. Okay. I took tennis lessons with the great Brad Gilbert.
0: Dude,
2: I know.
0: Okay,
2: yeah.
0: He doesn't talk a lot. That guy. He's such a wallflower. That
2: he's
0: Brad
2: a
0: Gilbert
2: maniac.
0: Yeah,
2: a maniac.
0: So you took tennis lessons.
2: I got to learn to hit. I got to learn to serve with Brad.
0: Okay.
2: And then from that, we played some pickleball, and I have not kept up with pickleball.
0: Not made. Listen.
2: I like the game. I think it's a lot of fun. It does have levels to it.
0: Mm-hmm.
2: This idea that it's so easy anyone can do it, that is true.
0: Mm-hmm.
2: But it's not easy to get great at it.
0: No, it's he's such a pickleball.
2: Are you a big player?
3: No.
0: He's a pickleball doubter.
2: You hate it.
0: I play.
3: No, it's for people of a certain age.
0: Oh God.
2: So this, okay, I'm glad you said that. Because that was my thought. The pro league who I had to play with, so they would come in and you're playing with top players.
0: Mm-hmm.
2: That game, when you're at the net against three other top players, that is not for older ladies and gentlemen. That's a different now. If you go out, an 80-year-old can play an 8-year-old day one, which for an athletic person is shocking. and you go like, this isn't real.
0: Right.
2: But there is a level that I found where I was like, because at first I'm like, I'm so good at this game, it's crazy. And then I was like, there's a line where Aaron Chen goes, you're murdering these old people, Dusty.
0: Right, right, right.
2: There's a little feeling where you're like, I just literally have to make you move a little bit. And then you play against some of these people and you're like, oh, you can place this wiffle ball anywhere.
0: Yes.
2: And you go like, all right, I get it. There's a professional league.
0: Yeah, for real.
4: Oh,
0: no,
4: yeah.
0: There's no doubt about it.
2: There's a real thing here.
0: But tennis people do frown upon it, which is what the
2: whole movie's
0: of this
2: about.
0: Film
2: yes.
0: is. Right. And the line that Ed Harris says, this is right for, I thought of you, okay? Liz saw it as well. She wrote it down because she loved the line so much. Ed Harris's character refers to pickleball as, quote unquote, the coronavirus of sports. What a line that was.
3: Very funny.
0: See, that's right up your alley.
2: Yes, the Ed Harris monologue to start the movie, yes. That like opening thing was exceptional. Exceptional. Watching that, I was like, I feel like it's Glengarry Glen Ross, but we're talking pickleball. And the house, the way Josh directed, it's so gorgeous. I'm like, everything about this is significant besides the subject matter.
0: I love that you choose that of all the Ed Harris movies. That's a good one. He's the one who asked Alec Baldwin's character, like, who is he? He's like,
3: who are you?
0: And it's like, I'm the one who came with my car is worth, you know, 10 times more than yours. What a scene that is.
3: $80,000.
0: Okay, so The Dink is premiering globally this Friday, July 24th on Apple TV. Let's get right down to it now. Your Chicago Bears, sir.
2: Yes, sir.
0: Okay, now. Where are you from? Evanston? Where are you from?
2: From Evanston. Okay. Then in the end, Lincoln Park. My mother was Rogers Park, but now my mother's out here in LA.
0: This is it now, man.
2: You think?
0: Now, well, I mean, I think this is potentially one of the best chances the Bears have had in a long time.
2: Yeah. I think Ben Johnson is very real. It makes me comedically look back at the Eberflus era, the Trestman era, and as a diehard, which I am.
0: Yeah.
2: Like, I remember when we hired Eberflus, and I got notes in it. I don't know the guy.
0: Right, right, right.
2: But I remember going, like, I don't know who he is.
0: Right.
2: I was like, there was a bunch of coaches, and then they go, we're announcing Matt Eberflus. And then when I saw him on Hard Knocks,
0: yeah.
2: I remember going, like, I don't know. You got Caleb Williams?
0: I think
2: Eberflus. And they're saying every day he's sitting with Eberflus, and Eberflus is just going like this a lot. I mean, look, that's a defense, right? You know what I mean, right? I was like, I don't know. Maybe we should get somebody else talking to Caleb.
0: Well, now you got Ben Johnson. Who is seemingly the right sort of lunatic.
2: I could not. What he did to McFleur, I've never seen anything like it.
0: But,
2: to the point where, as a Bears fan, I felt a little bad.
0: For the Packers head coach.
2: Yeah, shake his hand a little bit nicer. You just beat him. He's going like this. I feel like what every once in a while, if you watch like in the Animal Kingdom, where you're watching like a lion eat something, you're like, I know everybody's got to eat. You could be a little nicer. You don't have to toy with it. Like
0: you don't have to stalk.
2: You just kill them.
0: And jump.
2: Be a little nicer.
0: Tear it apart.
2: Coming from the world of Ditka and the Bears, I think Ben Johnson is such a Bears guy. And he's such a 2026 Bear that it feels like, oh, this was meant to be the Bears for this run. He is a maniac. He's fun.
0: Now, I know you're a busy guy.
2: Yeah.
0: But I don't know. Did you see the moment that was in their mini camp? I think it was this May or June where a reporter, you know, frequently places the phone on the podium to record the press conference.
2: Right.
0: And the reporter who placed the phone on his podium forgot to put, like, do not disturb on his phone.
2: I did see this.
0: And it went off. And he got, like, Johnson got legitimately angry about it. Like it's week nine. You know what I mean? Like, cool. We're in the middle. Like, it's a playoff week.
3: Early June.
0: You know, is it early June?
4: Yeah.
0: Oh, here we got it. Here, this is it.
5: I'm really pleased with the teaching progression. I've been able to sit in some meetings, and I love how the coaches are going about their business. I like how the players are responding to it right now. We're all on the same page. We're speaking the same language, and that's always a good starting point. Oh, my.
6: Now that you've got a year under your belt, how does it feel? How do you feel about your position, what you're doing, the people you're working with?
5: Somebody want to take their phone, so I'm not interrupted again. Thanks.
2: By the way, great.
3: My God.
2: Great. Sorry, I almost swore. I mean, I got so fired up, but That's exactly, you know what I don't want to see there? What I'm seeing a lot of? It's totally okay. Everybody makes a mistake. Turn your phone off. One job.
0: It went off. I think I guess you get a one ring situation with
4: right.
0: the coach.
4: He was just like,
0: he goes, oh my, and he kind of smiled about it. And then he just shook his head.
2: But what are you,
0: and it went off again.
2: Turn your phone off.
0: Could you imagine? Who is that on the phone? You know what I mean?
7: If he said to me,
4: better have been important.
0: You. How dare you?
2: You know, it's sad. It's like their 11-year-old.
7: Yeah.
2: Being like, hi. Like, I'm happy you called. I adore you. I'm so afraid of this coach and how he hates me. What was the message? And it was just nothing. Just wanted to say hi. Yeah, I hear you. I was at work.
4: Can you pick up Doritos?
0: Oh, yeah, I know. No free wiener circle for that kid.
2: Exactly. Okay.
0: All right. You want to do the win-loss game?
2: For yes, please.
7: Come on.
0: Ladies and gentlemen. The Dink, getting ready for a world premiere this Friday, July 24th on Apple TV. Jake Johnson is here, at Mr. Jake Johnson, if you wish to follow him on his Instagram exploits. It is now time for the win-loss game for Jake Johnson. All right, here we go.
2: And I would love yours, too, because you, as I said before, you're our insider.
0: Okay. Here's what I will do.
2: Yes.
0: Let's take yours in, and then I'll check your work.
2: Okay.
0: All right. First up, at the Carolina Panthers, what happens?
2: Wait.
0: The Bears are at the Carolina Panthers to start the season.
2: We're going to beat Carolina.
0: Okay, that's a 1-0 start. Now you're home for the Vikings.
2: We're going to beat Minnesota.
0: That's 2-0.
2: And it's going to be... Okay.
0: How about this Monday night game against the Philadelphia Eagles?
2: Well, we slapped them so bad last year that they're going to be coming ready.
0: Mm-hmm.
2: So I'm not going to do this like a true goober. I'm going to try to do this right. So I'm going to say Philly at home might take us on Monday night.
0: Okay, so that's now a 2-0.
2: Don't even look at week 4. We're winning that game. So right now we're 3-1.
0: Well, for the radio audience, it's the Jets visiting Chicago. So that's 3-1.
2: Green Bay is going to be ugly, but they don't have Parsons yet.
0: That's probably not week 5. Right.
2: They were saying he's going to come maybe week 6. So I think we're taking Green Bay at Green Bay.
0: That's 4-1, and there'll be another moment of a swim handshake.
2: Something's going to happen. Yes, it's going to get a little ugly.
0: Okay. LaFleur's
2: going to make an adjustment, though. He's had all offseason. He's going to do something. I bet he does like they. He doesn't even walk over. It's going to be petty, but something's going
0: to
2: happen.
0: He's had all season to get ready.
2: We're beating Atlanta.
0: All right, so that's 5-1. Now you've got the Patriots at the Bears on a Thursday night.
2: I think we're good. I like Drake May. I like what the Patriots have done, but I think we're going to take the Patriots.
0: 4-game win streak, 6-1 at the Seahawks.
2: I think the Seahawks are going to take us there on Monday night.
0: 6-2, Bucks now.
2: We're going to beat up the Bucks.
0: That's 7-2, Saints at the Bears.
2: We're going to beat up the Saints.
0: Yes, plus Dennis Allen's your DC.
2: Yeah, it's a personal game. It matters. We're going to beat them up.
0: Okay, look at us now. You're now good, better, best at the tune of 8-2.
2: Detroit, for some reason...
0: Thanksgiving.
2: I think they're going to beat us. We had a really hard time with them last year.
0: Okay.
2: I think unless Ben makes a big adjustment, but there's something going on with them and us.
0: 8-3, Jaguars at Bears.
2: I think we're going to beat up Jackson.
0: 9-3 at Miami.
2: I'm not worried about Miami.
0: 10-3, you got the Bills in Western New York.
2: With that weather, with where Josh Allen's going to be, I'll take Buffalo on this one.
0: Okay. So that's now 1, 2, 3, 4, 5, 6, 7, 8, 9, 10, and 4.
2: 10-4.
0: Packers on a Christmas night in Chicago.
2: This is going to be a big one, and we're going to win this one.
0: That's a sweep of the Packers. Okay.
2: Yeah.
0: All right. You're now 11-4, Lions at Bears.
4: Oh, my.
2: We're going to have some real momentum. We're going to win this, and then we're not going to have our starters play on week 18, and we're going to lose that one.
0: That's a 12-5 record. Says Jake Johnson. I think that's very reasonable.
4: That's pretty fair.
2: I think it's pretty close. Yes,
4: pretty fair.
7: That wins the North, right?
2: If that wins the North, that's very exciting.
0: Certainly, if you sweep the Packers, you got that tiebreak in your back pocket. I don't know if the Packers can go 13-4.
2: And I'll tell you who's the scariest that I find even scarier than Seattle right now.
0: Who is the Rams?
7: Yeah,
0: man. I mean,
2: Myles Garrett.
0: That is scary.
2: That's disgusting.
0: Certainly if Aaron Donald's like, I want back in.
2: He's not allowed to come.
0: He's not allowed.
2: Stop it. Stop it.
0: Treat SoFi like it's the kitchen. Not allowed to step in.
2: You can't come in. Like, look, you got a salary cap. You got to pay people. How many offensive linemen can you pay? If you got Myles Garrett and Donald,
0: figure it out.
2: Yeah, it's too much.
0: Just figure it all out.
4: Figure it out.
0: Fantastic. Dude, congrats on the dink.
2: Thanks, my friend.
0: Fun. Boy,
2: Chris, I really hope people check it out.
0: You mentioned Chris Parnell.
2: Chris Parnell is so funny.
0: He is so funny. Yeah.
2: Oh, I got a quick Wiener Circle story for
0: Please.
2: You.
0: Please.
2: So Wiener Circle in Chicago is the place where they insult you and you get a hot dog?
0: I've been there and I've been insulted.
2: So years ago, when I was in my early 20s or mid-20s, I moved in with my dad. He lived two blocks from there.
0: Mm-hmm.
2: I'd forgotten about it. I think I probably went when I was a kid.
0: Mm-hmm.
2: Truth is, I was taking a walk by myself and sure, I smoked a little bit of pot. And sure, it got on top of me. And I was just walking around and I saw a hot dog stand.
0: Uh-huh.
2: I was like, yeah, my little chubby butt wants a hot dog. I walk in, nobody's in there. The woman working looks like a 16-year-old kid. And I go like, hey, how you doing? She goes, how am I doing? How you doing with that big penis on your face? And I go, say that again. She goes, you got a big penis for a nose. That's a penis nose. And I go, what's that? She rich? I lose track of reality, and I think this woman's just having a mental breakdown where she's referring to my nose as a big penis.
0: Yes.
2: I try to push back, and I'm like, okay, can I get a hot dog with fries? She's like, yeah, I'm going to put that hot dog in my butt, and you're going to eat it. And I was like, what in God is happening? I pay, and I leave. I get home. I go to my dad, and I was like, hey, Croc, that was crazy. And he goes, it's the Wiener Circle, idiot. That's what you're paying for. And I was like, oh, right. It was the most absurd 10 minutes of my I was looking around. No one was there. I was like, you're going to put a hot dog in your butt? And I was like, I don't want that. And I don't think I have a penis. I have a big nose. It's not a penis. And she's like, yeah, it is. And I'm like, just put some ketchup and mustard and get me out of here. You're killing
0: That's
2: me.
0: That's the Wiener Circle experience.
2: That's the real Wiener Circle.
0: It's sort of like the soup Nazi. If you don't order properly,
2: you're dead.
0: And you don't do the right thing, you're finished.
2: Yeah, but the difference with Wiener Circle is no matter what you do, you're dead.
0: That's true.
2: You walk in, you're dead.
0: I've experienced it, although not to the extent that you did. Jake Johnson is here on the Rich Eisen Show at Mr. Jake Johnson on Instagram. The Dink premieres globally this Friday, July 24th on Apple TV. Check it out. You will not regret it. You will enjoy it. Thanks for the time, brother.
2: Thank you, my friend.
0: You got it. 12-5.
2: Woo!
0: Good, better, best. 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
10: I'm Logan Booker with the 960 The Ref Southern Sports Center. The Braves win a series over the weekend against the Texas Rangers, and it was Austin Riley really coming to life over the weekend. 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Drake Baldwin, how about 11 hits over the weekend, three homers. That included two yesterday as the Braves get that series win. Now they welcome the San Diego Padres to town for a four-game series. We'll have the game for you tonight right here on The Ref. A 7:15 first pitch. SEC Media Days underway down in Tampa Bay tomorrow morning. Kirby Smart and the Georgia Bulldogs will have their turn in front of the podium. 47 days from today, Georgia football kicks off against Tennessee State. Ryan Fox wins the British Open yesterday, and Spain beats Argentina 1-0 to win the World Cup. 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
34: Do you guys ever drink moonshine?
0: We're back, everybody. Sorry?
34: You guys ever drink moonshine?
7: I have.
0: I have not.
34: Don't. Do yourself a favor. Don't.
0: I don't plan on it.
34: Oof. I went blind once.
0: I don't plan
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0: 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That was a fun show.
34: Yeah.
0: We just booked another one for tomorrow. Ooh. His name's Ryan Fox.
7: Hey!
0: We got the Open Championship winner.
34: Love it.
0: Look forward to chatting with him. So, there's all of that.
34: That's awesome.
0: And again, you know, obviously every sport is mental. An individual sport is particularly mental. And you got to be particularly strong. And I can't wait to talk with him. Like, his decision-making is so quick when he's over the ball. I'm wondering, did that help when he was so quick to just say, I'm taking medicine, I'm going to get out the best I can with a bogey on this par three, and then I'm going to try and get myself on the green. I understand my ability to maybe eagle and just tap in for birdies out the door. I'm going to take my medicine out of this bunker and try and make myself a birdie opportunity. He does, but misses it. Those two, again, you're talking about the birdies on 16 and 18. It was I'm taking my medicine for a bogey on 15, and I'm taking my medicine to try and at least get a putt for birdie, and if not, I got to tap in for par. That's what set him up to win.
34: Yeah, 100%.
0: You know, and it's so impressive to do that in an Open Championship in the last four holes.
34: And is he, unreal. I'm curious too, is he coming up with that on his own, like
3: in real time? Is it a discussion with the caddy on the walk to the ball?
0: Yeah.
3: Like giving, you know, allowing him to play so fast and so decisive.
0: I'm so impressed.
3: Yeah.
0: And so I can't wait to tell him.
3: Much deserving championship.
0: I will do that. Pat Bev, what gives, man? You said he's hearing LeBron's making a decision today. Anything else out there to support that theory?
3: Nothing. The Lakers did sign Matisse Thybulle.
34: Yeah.
0: Oh, who did? The Lakers?
3: The Lakers, yeah. But they now have 16 guys under contract, so they got to make a move on someone here. Oh,
0: I mean, is Matisse Thybulle? So we'll see him if he's lucky to make the team on the opening night of preseason.
3: Preseason, action. Yeah. Against Golden State. And whoever's on that roster at that time.
0: We're just waiting. We're trying to read into everything right now.
3: Cavs fans think it's them. Heat fans think it's them.
0: What about Sixer fans?
34: Think it's them.
0: You do?
34: I mean,
0: really? No, you don't.
34: Why not?
0: You don't.
34: I can keep hope alive.
0: I'm sure.
3: PJ Tucker predicted Warriors today.
0: I kind of think he's right.
34: Yeah, I mean, based upon everything, it's probably going to be.
0: If not, it's going to be the Heat.
34: Not the Heat.
0: That's the way I'm going.
34: Don't trade for LeBron.
0: We'll trap Tuesday, everybody.
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4: Remember Bo Jackson? It was only 40 years ago that he left Auburn, presumably to go to the Tampa Bay Bucks. He was the number one pick in the draft. Hugh Culverhouse drafted him, the owner, a Birmingham native, by the way, an Alabama graduate. But a funny thing happened between late April and the end of June, and Craig Stevenson, the award-winning writer for AL.com, joins us. His piece this week, 40 years to the day on Sunday that Bo Jackson announced he was playing baseball. Still shocking to think about. Craig, thanks for the time. What an amazing journey back. Good afternoon, and tell us, other than the fact it was 40 years, exactly what prompted you to dig up one of the greatest sports stories in Alabama history?
5: Thanks for having me, Paul. I don't know. It's just kind of something I've always been fascinated about. You know, obviously we're, you know, right on the verge of the NFL, you know, training camps and everything, and it's just such an incredible story that the reigning Heisman Trophy winner, and what, you know, let alone one of the greatest college football players anyone has ever seen, said, "By the way, I'm not playing in the NFL. I'm going to go play baseball." And everybody's like, "Really?" And yes, he was serious, and yes, he did it. And you know, we know he eventually went back to the NFL, but still, a seismic story at the time. I was about 12 years old when all this happened, so I don't really, I it was one of those things to me. It's like I didn't even really realize Bo Jackson played baseball. And, you know, I just knew him as a football player, and it's just something I've always really been fascinated by, that he not only said he was going to do it, but pulled it off.
4: And Craig, explain some of the circumstances, because, I mean, it wasn't just a simple case of him deciding to play baseball. The Tampa Bay Bucks went out of their way to make it uncomfortable for him. There were a couple of things that happened. I believe he lost his eligibility for Auburn. So take us through the lead up and what do you think really pushed him over the edge?
5: Yeah, you're right. And he was drafted number one by Tampa Bay. That was in late April. But about a month before that, he had taken a plane trip to Tampa Bay to take a physical. At the time, the SEC had a rule, which they have since gotten rid of, that if you were pro in any sport, you know, and taking a plane trip for an NFL team, considered you were considered a pro, you were considered impermissible benefits according to league rules, then you were ineligible to be an amateur in any other sport. So 20 games, I think it was, into his senior baseball season at Auburn, Bo Jackson was declared ineligible. Now, he always thought, he wrote this in his autobiography, that he believed the man that was acting as his business manager at the time somehow was in cahoots with the Tampa Bay Buccaneers to have him declared ineligible in baseball in order to steer him toward football. Now, that doesn't make a whole lot of sense to me, that not that they would do it, but that they would believe that would steer him toward baseball, because it really just made him angry and resentful toward Tampa Bay. When he went down to Tampa Bay to visit after the draft, apparently a bunch of Buccaneers players told him, "Look, this place is a clown show. You don't want to play here." And that kind of pushed him over the edge to say, "Look, I'm a good enough player in baseball to make the major leagues. I may not get the immediate financial reward that I would get by being the number one overall pick in the NFL draft, but I think I can make it, and so that's what I'm going to do." And, you know, a couple of months later, he was in the majors with the Kansas City Royals.
4: Listen, you said shock. It was shocking 40 years ago, because first of all, the idea that that anyone would lose their eligibility over taking a plane ride is astonishing. Right. But it was 1986. Craig, just putting it all together, how did the narrative come together, and what was your reaction? Because you knew about the story.

0: You were young. You obviously have covered sports in the state for a long time, but sometimes things start to fall out of trees.
1: Yeah, it's just the brazenness with which Tampa Bay apparently did it. You mentioned Hugh Culverhouse, an Alabama graduate, and you know, maybe there's some enmity there with Auburn. I don't know. And whatever his intention was, Bo certainly took it personally. I guess the main takeaway for me was just the anger that Bo Jackson had over it, that he decided that, you know, these guys did me wrong. I'm not playing for them. And unlike a lot of people, he had the leverage of being a good enough baseball player to do it, because nobody had really done that in about 20 years. There were a couple of guys who played for the Boston Celtics in the 1960s, Gene Conley, Dave DeBuscher, that pitched in Major League Baseball. Danny Ainge had actually played baseball and then quit to join the NBA. But nobody had really done it simultaneously. Nobody had, and those guys weren't the caliber of Bo Jackson in football. You got to remember, in 1986, the NFL was a running back-driven league. You know, all the top picks were running backs. You had so many greats at that time, Walter Payton and Earl Campbell and Tony Dorsett. And, you know, Bo Jackson was going to be the next great one. In baseball, they thought, well, maybe this guy has potential to be a great player. But I think, you know, people thought, well, he's really just doing this for leverage. And it turns out he wasn't. And he was serious. The resolve and the follow-through. And, you know, they actually, behind the scenes, had put the word out to Major League Baseball teams and said, look, if you draft this guy, you got a real chance to sign him. And the Kansas City Royals bid on it. And, you know, because a couple of years earlier, you had the John Elway situation where he got drafted by the Colts, didn't want to play for the Colts. And he said, well, the Yankees drafted me a couple of years ago. I'll just go play baseball. But I don't think people really thought John Elway was serious about that. With Bo Jackson, it turned out he was 100% serious.
0: And obviously, he wasn't a bad baseball player, as you describe. I've always thought it's interesting that we look past his baseball career, but he did start in an All-Star game. Not only starred, I mean, it was the whole country was talking about it. But what did you learn just in terms of what he could have been? He obviously got hurt. That pretty well screwed up everything he did, but the potential of Bo Jackson as a baseball player, we know how good he was in football.
1: Yeah, he just did some amazing things. You know, could hit the ball harder than anybody and farther, could throw the ball farther than anybody else. And if he had been able to, if he had decided to concentrate fully on baseball, and again, a year later, he decided he was going to go back and play football, as he famously described it, as a hobby. And then, of course, about three games into his NFL career, ran for 200 yards on Monday Night Football and became the, you know, two-way sports sensation, the most famous athlete in the world for about a year and a half. But, you know, I think that had he been able to devote himself full-time to baseball, or if he had decided to do that, he always would have been a guy that struck out a lot. But I do think he's the kind of guy that could have hit 400 or 500 home runs and stolen a bunch of bases. You know, he was a power speed guy and a great defender. And, you know, there was some rawness to his game as a baseball player because he just never devoted himself full time to it, but certainly had all the ability in the world of anybody. So, yeah, I mean, I think the potential was there for him to be like a Hall of Fame type of baseball player had he stayed healthy and chosen that route. Because you got to remember, after he came back after the hip injury and hit a home run in his first at bat with an artificial hip. I mean, it's just unbelievable the stuff the guy could do. He couldn't run anymore at that point, but he could still hit. And, you know, you just got to wonder. He's one of the all-time what-ifs. But, you know, he was definitely a guy that could have been a Hall of Famer in both baseball and football. And probably, had he devoted himself full-time to that, could have been an Olympian in track, too. It's just an amazing, amazing athlete.
0: Craig, I thought you said something really fascinating, and you know, we think about as we went through the eras after him. Of course, was Michael Jordan and Tiger Woods, and just fill in the blank. But for a fairly brief period of time, he was the most famous, as you said, and most of it had to do with the Nike ads. Yeah. I mean, Bo Jackson talked about baseball being a hobby, and it caught on.
1: Yeah, for sure. The Nike ad, I think it debuted during the All-Star game where he hit the leadoff homer up into the center field stands at Anaheim Stadium with Ronald Reagan in the booth with Ben Scully, by the way, when it happened. If you listen to that clip, it's hilarious to hear the former president talking as he hits that home run. But yeah, they debuted that ad and it became an obsession. And like, you know, it was just because he was so good at two sports at the same time. You've seen guys since then, Deion Sanders, Brian Jordan, among others, have played two sports and played them well. But Bo Jackson was the first guy of the modern television era to have done that. And You know, just a phenomenon. And he was one of those guys, you hear all these tall tales about what he did, you know, throwing the ball this far, hitting it that far, or, you know, making this play in football. And with Bo Jackson, you kind of believe that it was true because, you know, would you believe that he ran up the wall after catching a fly ball in Baltimore if you didn't see the video? Would you believe he threw out, you know, Harold Reynolds from the warning track in the Kingdom if you didn't see the video? But he did. It's on camera. It's on tape. He absolutely did all those things that people said he did.
0: Incredible story. Go read it. Craig Stevenson from AL.com. Many thanks, Craig, as we begin this program.
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25: A walk-off homer in the bottom of the 14th inning. 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
24: opening day.
0: To left field. See you later. Mike Trout, how's that to start the season?
24: To the All-Star game.
0: Oh, my goodness. He crushed it. Giancarlo Stanton and the American League with one swing has tied it up.
1: 457-foot home run. 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
0: Cut back, back some more. Leaping and he caught it. Out of here. Mookie Betts. Shohei Ohtani.
24: Until a champion is crowned at the World Series.
0: And the Dodgers have won it. Repeat champions for the first time in baseball in 25 years. 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
1: Coaches used to be ADs, rivalries over TV contracts. Whoa, Nelly. Has there ever been anyone like Keith Jackson? Fumble. I mean, all the great things. And has there anyone ever been like, has there ever been anyone like Joe Rexrod? Joe, thanks for bringing back some great memories for those of us who were aging in the 90s and do remember them very well. Great to see you again. I'm really curious, first of all, about The Athletic. I know they do this every summer to get you ready for the season, but why the 90s?
2: You know, that's a really good question, Paul. It's above my pay grade. But when I found out that we were doing this, I was excited because I loved the 90s. But I think, you know, Austin Meek wrote a piece about this today, too, at The Athletic. And it's interesting because it was sort of an in-between time of, it was when the sport kind of became national because of television, but we hadn't yet run into all the issues, of course, that we've seen that have resulted from that. But like you said, you hit on some things that I just think made it special. Keith Jackson, certainly more decades than the 90s. I mean, for many decades, he was the best. But the Spurrier-Bowden rivalry, I really didn't. Of course, I was wrapped up. We all were. We were all wrapped up in it. But I didn't realize until I looked at it, you know, I think that really has a great case. I think most people would say Bo and Woody in terms of the best coaching rivalry. And obviously you have the mentor-protege angle there, but Spurrier-Bowden, top 10 game every single year in the 90s. You've got three national championships out of that. You know, Bo and Woody were 7 out of 10 top 10 and no national championships. And then just the personalities. I feel like, and you tell me if you disagree, Paul, I feel like everyone who wasn't a Florida fan disliked Spurrier at the time. And almost everyone who wasn't like a Florida or Miami fan liked Bowden.
1: And they also, I think Bowden may have been first, I can't remember. They also were the first two to break the barrier of the first $1 million coaches. Can you imagine a coach making $1 million a year? But I'll never
2: scandalous.
1: Forget, Joe, Spurrier called me. It was 1994. Auburn had gone down to Florida Field and had upset the number one team in the country. And he, not only did he, I mean, his rivalry with Bobby Bowden was one out of respect, grudging respect. But to put it mildly, he hated Terry Bowden. Because he beat him his first 2 years. He called me one morning, and that's when coaches still talk to sports writers. And he said, is it true that Bowden, that he's talking about Terry, he didn't call, I think he called Bobby, that Bowden calls his father for a play at halftime of the game, and it's true. And he never could get over that Terry, and I don't remember that, it's only been, what, 30 some odd years. I don't remember exactly how it, but somehow they talked at halftime. And that drove, Steve Spurrier wanted to talk about that as opposed to the fact that he had a 6-point lead with the ball with about 3 minutes left, and he was trying to run the score up, and he ended up throwing an interception and lost the game at the end. But anyway, I don't mean to hijack your story, but you reminded me of why that rivalry was so great.
2: Well, no, you've got amazing stories from then. And, you know, the thing about Spurrier, I think, Paul, is that I know I feel this way. Like, as a general college football fan, I didn't like him. I mean, yes, some of his zingers were pretty funny. But, you know, it was easy to root against him. I feel like now everyone misses him and lament, you know, and thinks back fondly on all that stuff, you know?
1: Yeah, no, I actually talked to him not long ago, he's still hasn't changed. I mean, he's the same as we both very remember him. You mentioned some other ones, and this does, I know you covered Tennessee at one time. This does not get enough credit. And it was a long rivalry. You mentioned Fulmer and Majors. I mean, that wasn't just like bad feelings. I mean, that was DEFCON 1, wasn't it?
2: Oh, no question. A few years ago, I worked extensively on a story on that, and I know you knew all this stuff as it was going on in real time at your alma mater, but that story truly was a soap opera playing out. Like, I just, I feel like, and again, maybe this is, maybe I'm romanticizing a bit, but I feel like some of these things that happened in the past, in particular in the SEC, like we just would never see something like that today with how sanitized everything is and how careful everyone is. But that whole thing with Majors taking ill, Fulmer, you know, being the interim coach, and then essentially stabbing him in the back, figuratively speaking, to take the job, and Majors, you know, bitter feelings after that. I mean, it was, you know, I've talked to both of them, but especially the late Johnny Majors a lot about that situation. And, you know, it was, you know, it's one of those things, Paul, where people may not remember, you know, Tennessee, to Fulmer's credit, he took them to another level. I mentioned the 10 out of 10 thing with Bowden and Spurrier. Well, Tennessee and Florida in the 90s, it was 8 out of 10 that was a top 10 game. That was right up there in the top two or three games that general college football fans look forward to. And a lot of that credit goes to Phil Fulmer. There's still people who are Majors loyalists who will never forget how that all went down.
1: And you mentioned the things that we miss the most. You also mentioned a couple of things that we don't miss, and it brings us back to Florida State and Florida. And this game was truly remarkable. It was the choke at Doak. I'm going to let you set it up because it's a game that Florida fans do not want to remember.
2: Yeah, well, right. And, of course, it's one of the things we don't miss. We don't miss ties. But you're talking about a 4-touchdown lead blown, the choke by the Gators at Doak for Florida, up 4 touchdowns, and they end up in a 31-31 tie. So, I mean, that's an all-timer. But, yes, we don't miss ties. I hope people don't. I've heard some people. My colleague Ralph Russo, I think, has mentioned missing ties. I can't get there. I can't believe anybody would. Another thing, Paul, I hear people sometimes say, you know what, I wish we didn't have instant replay. Like, it takes forever and all that. And I understand the complaints. I invite anyone to go back and watch a game from before instant replay, and you will pull your hair out when you see the botched calls that cannot be fixed before we had that. So I that's something that I don't miss. I can't believe anybody would.
1: Yeah, you also, I mean, talk about conferences that made sense. I mean, we the SEC expanded, the Big Ten expanded, and we all raised our eyebrows even when both of them did it. But compared to today, that was kindergarten stuff, wasn't it?
2: Yeah, it made sense. I mean, Penn State was an independent. Now, granted, the Big Ten made the decision. We're going to just get rid of math and still call ourselves a Big Ten. We're going to go with branding over math. Although they had the little 11. I don't know if you remember the hat, Paul, but they had the Big Ten. They had the little 11 cut out there. But it made sense. It's an independent, and they fit in perfectly. And Arkansas and South Carolina. Now, I think you may have written a column, right, if I'm not mistaken, questioning South Carolina's inclusion. So maybe you disagree with me here, but at least it made geographic sense.
1: I don't know where.
2: We don't want to revisit that?
1: Well, it's, I mean, I guess because you did a story on me last year, so you dug up all this this fake news. I mean, the idea that I would write a column headline, let's kick South Carolina out of the SEC. It's just it's impossible for me to even believe that, even though I've seen it. What happened? I happened to go to South Carolina. I think the coach, who was the coach at the time, Sparky Woods. So as long as Sparky Woods was the coach, they should have been kicked out.
2: Yeah, well, you had to have about 5 armed guards to get to the press box? Is that right?
1: It was a rough night in Columbia, South Carolina. But you're right, though. And by the way, I think my favorite thing that you put in this whole thing, and I don't even know if this company is still in business, but Poulan Weed Eater was the name of the bowl in Shreveport. Has there ever been a better name?
2: I mean, there's some good ones. Like, I like a little Beef O'Brady's, and, you know, we've got some. But I don't think so. I think Poulan Weed Eater brings to mind just, like, the heart of bowl season goodness, you know? So, yeah, so that was one of many highlights from the 90s for sure. And like you said, Paul, you know, rivalries that were played, geography being included, athletic directors that didn't have to have, you know, 3 graduate degrees in business, and so on and so forth.
1: Yeah, something tells me, Joe, and I don't think, I know I won't be around, and I don't know if you will, but 20, 30 years from now, I doubt anybody's going to look back at this era and say, man, we missed the good old 2020s.
2: The good old days. Yeah, a few years from now, I'll be like, oh, we missed when it was just we just had a 2014 playoff, you know, those quaint days.
1: Well, that would be I know columnists like you in the summer are always looking for something to do. That would be a fun futuristic column. We missed the good old columns about the 90s. Joe, great to see you. Thanks so much for the time. We'll see you soon. Joe Rexrod joining us from The Athletic. Always fun to think about nostalgia. And to think that the 90s are now nostalgic is really interesting. We'll take a short break. We are coming right back.
0: You're listening.
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1: And how about this from Clark Lee? Believe deeply in the city and the university on 615 day. I'm grateful to call both home. And that was June 15th. For those who don't understand the language, it's also the area code of where Clark Lee resides and has always resided. It is quite a time to be the Vanderbilt head coach. Describe the reaction from last summer to the anticipation of this and enjoying it all while trying to recruit and get ready for the season.
16: Yeah, I mean, the calendar never stops. I think we're staying busy. And obviously, I think one of the great parts about this is you don't have a lot of time to focus on what was. It's a constant focus on what is being created, what we want to become. And I've got a team that's locked in on that. I'm pleased with where we are. We're not ready to play yet. You know, I don't think anyone is, but I think we're heading the right direction. I've lived this time of year as a 2-win coach. I can tell you it's a lot better to live it as a 10-win coach. And in that way, we appreciate the kind of progress and momentum of our program, but this has always been about aiming for more. So that's what we're doing.
1: And coach, even though you well know, being a defensive wizard, there's a lot more to the football team than who the quarterback is, although you've been pretty fortunate the last couple of years. I'm sure as you walk around town, wherever you are, the question is asked about the quarterback situation. It's well known you've got one of the top incoming five stars in America. You've also got other good players. Can you break it down for those of us who don't follow Vanderbilt as intently and intensely as you?
16: Yeah, so first of all, you know, as you mentioned, there's no more important decision for this team than who will be taking the snaps. And I think we got to be really intentional about it. You always would prefer to know who that is. So, you know, when you can have a summer where there's a true QB1 and he's working to build chemistry, I think that's the most ideal situation. That's not where we are. You know, we got a group of talented players that are competing for that spot. Obviously, Diego Pavia left a high standard and a high bar for them to reach for. Blaze Berlowitz, who's been in the system for a long time, you know, he transferred to us with Tim Beck from New Mexico State. You know, he's preparing himself to be the guy. Whit Muschamp, who obviously comes from a family of great football people. You know, his father's the defense coordinator at Texas, and he's got some moxie to him, and I'm really pleased with his progress. Jack Elliott, who just finished his freshman year, comes to us from Chicago area and is a great competitor. And then obviously, you know, Jared Curtis is a guy that's come in and made great waves for us too. So we're really pleased with where we are. I think the goal is that this summer we're going to just bring Jared along as much as we can and give him the best chance to compete. Obviously, as a freshman, he's got the least amount of experience in the system, least amount of experience in the program. But we will form an offense around whoever the right person is. That position's way too important. In the meantime, we're trying to strengthen every place around them. I think we have a chance to elevate in the offensive line. We've performed well there the last couple of years. We feel good about that group. The running back room is filled with players who have game experience for us, led by Cedi Alexander and MK Young, and at receiver too, we feel like we bring back experience and system awareness. So, you know, the offense on the whole is experienced and has been productive. The quarterback position will be most important. It's a game of elimination, Paul. So we're gonna work through summer and fall camp to go from 4 to 3 to 2 to 1, and we'll take our time and be as deliberate as we can to make sure that we make the right choice.
1: We're chatting with Clark Lea, the head football coach at Vanderbilt. It was a week ago we talked to you on the schedule reveal show. I know you were waiting exactly, very intensely, to find out what time your games would be on that day. But I am curious about, and you answered it then, but I'll, for those who missed it, I want you to elaborate on this 9-game schedule. I realize you get whatever they hand you. You have to play the schedule. You play a pretty very difficult non-conference schedule as well, but that extra game, can you explain or quantify what effect, if any, it has on the preparation?
16: Well, I mean, look, there's a physical, mental, emotional toll to playing an SEC game. So I want to start there. I mean, we play in the toughest conference in the country, week in, week out. I mean, in the environments we play in, the physical battles, all those things take a toll. This year is unique because we're 1 bye week this season, so you're going to feel the effect of that as we go through the 9-game schedule for the first time. But me personally, and I think, you know, thinking more generally, more broadly for our sport, I think this is a great thing. You know, you're adding another SEC football game to the schedule. So I think for our fans, for people that love college football, it's an opportunity to show up in your stadium and watch an intense competitive game. I think it's good for the sport. And so in that way, as a competitor, I'm excited for it. I think we have to prepare for what it's going to feel like in the season and maybe adjust a little bit in how we prepare for both the 9-game schedule and then the single bye week in the season. Both those things will make this year a little different than years past, but I think on the whole, this will be a positive move and another week of great competitive product on the field.
1: Coach, just from a survival standpoint, that's really what it is as we get toward November. What does losing that bye week do for your program and how does it affect, if it does, your preparation?
16: Well, the bye weeks are a chance to kind of come up for air. They're a chance to reset and take the learning forward. You know, you can actually kind of push pause and kind of take account of where you've come from and where you are and where you need to go. And so losing that opportunity will take a toll on the team. We have to find ways, and this becomes the marathon of the season, which you know, is a real thing. So you want to win late. If you want to be competitive for the playoffs, you have to win in November. You know, the bye week helps you get healthy. It helps you kind of rest people that need rest. You know, we won't have that opportunity in place. We'll add another SEC game, which again is going to take a physical, mental, emotional toll. But those are things that you know, that's reason why you have to create a framework as a program and a strategy around how you're going to best work your way through it. And you know, that's what we're doing now to prepare for it. But we'll miss having that chance to come up for air. I think the late season bye week is more about, you know, almost kind of having conversations that center around what the off season is going to look like. Ours falls at a place where we're going to be able to start those conversations in that week. Hopefully, you know, deal with the compounding effects of you know, the early season play. But certainly, we're going to have to prep for not having to. And I'm glad that we've set the schedule moving forward to where we're going to guarantee those two games. You know, from here on out.
1: Coach, I realize the situation has been resolved, and I'm not asking you to get into another program or league's business, but I am curious, in the aftermath of the Brendan Sorsby situation at Texas Tech, if you could share with us just as a routine, or is it more accelerated now, just a conversation with your players about gambling and what it brings into the sport?
16: Well, we're fortunate that obviously SEC has partnership with you know, a couple of entities that help us shield our program, our staff, our players. But nothing can protect you perfectly from the threat. And so we have a constant conversation around headlines, you know, gambling being one of them. But there's any number of things that we're going to spend time on as a program to make sure we create awareness. I think this has to be handled in a way where, you know, you can't close your eyes and pretend like it doesn't exist. So certainly we'll have training camp meetings around, you know, the threat of gambling and what it means and what the consequences are. But this happens way more frequently than just once a year. We're in front of the team talking about how they might be approached and what it might look like. And it's not just the team, Paul, too. This is important for our coaching staff. It's important for our support staff. It's important for our interns. These things can turn ugly really fast. And we all have a responsibility in the way we represent our families and ourselves, but certainly the way we represent Vanderbilt University. And the first thing for us is acknowledging that we're all humans and we make mistakes. And so we're trying the best we can to get out in front of the potential traps that exist for our players, our staff, our broader football family.
1: Coach Clarkley from Vanderbilt, always great to see you. Be well. We hope to see you again. Well, we will see you again in about 5 weeks at the SEC Media Days. Thank you, Coach, for your time. Really appreciate it. We head to the break right now.
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5: A walk-off homer in the bottom of the 14th inning. 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
5: Hammer to left field. 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Mike Trout, how's that to start the season?
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5: Oh, my goodness. 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Giancarlo Stanton and the American League with one swing has tied it up.
7: 457-foot home run. 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
5: Gut back. Back some more. Leaping and he caught it. Out of here. Mookie Betts. Shohei Ohtani.
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5: 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Repeat champions for the first time in baseball in 25 years. The Dodgers are World Series champs.
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0: pride, passion, and pageantry of college football lives here. 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
1: Welcome back as we continue still trying to sort out everything going on with the Texas Tech situation. And so great to have Michael McCann on, who has written the latest for Sportico. Michael, thank you very, very much. And I know this is a moving train, but good afternoon. Thank you so much. And try to give us some perspective and update on where we are right now, and especially where is it going?
2: Yeah, thanks, Paul. Thanks for having me on. Two big developments today. One is the Big 12 sues Texas Tech and Texas Attorney General Ken Paxton. The basic argument is that the conference wants insulation from the possibility of being sued by Paxton and Texas Tech. And the conference wants to punish Texas Tech for making Sorsby eligible to play. And I think that's going to be the crux of the issue. And the Big 12 argues that, look, Texas Tech is a member school. The Big 12 isn't a party to Sorsby's litigation against the NCAA. The Big 12 has a set of rules governing anti-gambling, governing the power to punish schools that go against the conference, and that they should have the right to act as a conference. So that's the thrust of that. Meanwhile, the NCAA has filed an emergency motion in Texas to try to stay Judge Curry. He's the judge who issued the injunction against the NCAA that let Sorsby play this fall. The attempt by the NCAA is to say this was such a mistake by the judge that it should be stayed pending the appeal. So there's a lot, as you said, this is a train. There are a lot of moving things going on right now. Where is it going to go? I think initially it will go to remain as is. I don't think we're going to see any action on any front over the next several days, but we'll see in a week or two.
1: We're chatting with Michael McCann, who's latest for Sportico. He's also a professor of law in New Hampshire. He is a visiting professor at Harvard, has written the official, almost considered the official guidebook of sports law. He's also written a definitive book with Ed O'Bannon, who really started all this. I say all that, Michael, to zero in on Ken Paxton for a second, because he created a great deal of conflict and controversy the other day, and now we in the media have seen one AG after another, Utah, Kansas, Oklahoma, you name it, join in. Can you explain that part of it for us?
2: Yeah, so he is threatening to sue the Big 12 for more than $200 million. He's arguing that if the conference is punishes Texas Tech in some way, such as saying they can't play in a game or they lose revenue, that would be a breach of the membership contract between the school and the Big 12. And also it could interfere with Texas Tech's contracts, with sponsors, with media partners, licensing entities, and the like. So the Attorney General is saying, as the Attorney General of the state, this is a public university, I have the right to defend my public universities. And that's his basic argument. Now, he hasn't done anything yet, and I think this will be one of the defenses that he raises, I imagine, when he responds to the Big 12's lawsuit, is that he hasn't done anything yet. The Big 12 says, well, just threatening us is actually harmful because it affects our ability to convene and meet to discuss this because we don't want to be sued. So effectively, the Attorney General's comments are basically forcing the Big 12 to not meet and adjudicate the situation because they're worried about being sued. And that goes to their lawsuit. Now, he's in an interesting position because, of course, there are other Texas schools that are members of the Big 12 that aren't Texas Tech, right? You got Baylor, you got TCU, Houston. So their fan bases probably have a different viewpoint of what's going on.
1: Michael, you made reference, of course, to the federal case. This had been not a local, but a state judge made this ruling in Tarrant County. It was originally in Lubbock County. It feels so much more significant now that it's gone, at least in this one lawsuit or injunction, into the federal case. Can you? I keep asking you to explain all this to lay people. You do that anyway as a professor, but what's the significance of that?
2: Yeah, the big significance is that, as you said, Paul, it's one county in Texas that ruled Sorsby can play. It's a local matter. It has no bearing outside of that county, let alone another state. It's different now. Now it's grown because this is now a federal lawsuit that could set precedent. So although this lawsuit isn't about Sorsby's eligibility to play, that's kind of the thing overlooking the matter, right? Because it's really about him gambling and being able to play despite gambling, including betting on his own team. So now that it's a federal lawsuit, at least with the Big 12, that's a much more significant case. And this could go up to a federal appeals court eventually. I mean, in theory, the Supreme Court. I'm not saying it's going to happen, but it becomes a much bigger issue. And it's interesting because it's about an athlete that obviously has admitted to gambling. And I think it's surprising to many that despite the fact that he's admitted to gambling, that a judge has ruled he can play.
1: We'll leave it there. It's not the first time he's made a very debatable point in one of his public statements. Thank you very much, Michael McCann, joining us. Fantastic lecture there on where we are in the Sorsby's case, plus a little bit of constitutional law for you folks at home.
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19: Hammer to left field. See you later. Mike Trout, how's that to start the season?
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19: Oh my goodness, he crushed it. Giancarlo Stanton and the American League with one swing has tied it up.
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19: Cut back, back some more. Leaping and he caught it. Out of here. Mookie Betts. Shohei.
3: Until a champion is crowned at the World Series.
19: And the Dodgers have won.

0: again from Tampa, Florida, where we're toward the end of day one of SEC Media Days 2026. It's finally here. I know everyone's been waiting, watching all day, seeing the different coaches. We have one more coach to share with you later. That's Josh Heupel, who will be here in just a few minutes. But we say hello to all of you again, and welcome a couple of guys that have been around all day, Greg and Cole, who do a show, of course, every morning throughout many parts of the South on WJOX. Greg, Cole, good to see you again, and I feel like I started the day with you on your show. Since then, what have we learned?
1: Not a ton. It's been a bit of a quiet day. I mean, based on everything I've heard, it was nice to hear from Greg Sankey his perspective on the Senate bill. I think that's interesting. Where they stand on it. Knowing that, tell me your interpretation. We've known Greg a long time. But my evaluation is it feels like the SEC would be willing to cooperate, would be willing to get on board with some of the things that they initially said they were very much against if some concessions were made. So maybe there's some traction there. That's probably the biggest takeaway for me so far.
0: Yeah, I mean, Cole, there is a lot of traction. There's a lot of enthusiasm. You know, one of the senators from Missouri, Schmidt, said the other day he felt like they had 60 votes. I don't know anyone else who agrees with him. But what Sankey was trying to say, I think, was, you know, you add some teeth like antitrust exemptions and we'll come around. I think the issue is not to get into the Senate weeds as opposed to SEC media weeds, but the clock is ticking loudly.
2: Yeah. He shared with us when he joined us on set here a little bit earlier today that there are some concessions that need to be made in different ways, essentially guardrails, everybody playing by the same rules. He referenced state laws as one of those as well, as something if we can circumvent that to where we're all playing on the same field, so to speak, they may be able to get back on board with that. I'll follow up what Greg said from the commissioner and not stamping out going out on their own. And he was asked that question. He had the opportunity to do it and essentially said it's something that we've looked at. It's something that we're willing to continue to look at if things don't go the direction that we want to. I think a lot of us, Greg, heard that and thought, okay, this is posturing. This is Greg Sankey trying to flex. This is not a flex. This is a real thought process by he and the SEC that if we need to, we can go play by ourselves for a few years until you get your act together.
0: Greg, wouldn't you say that's coming from a position of strength where the SEC holds a lot of cards? They're willing to play them if they have to.
1: Yeah, and they have a lot of leverage, too. I mean, ultimately, look, none of us that are associated with college football want to see the current version of college football dismantled. No one wants to see that. We all grew up loving college football. We do this business because we love college football. And part of why we love college football is because of how college football was played when we were young and impressionable. So we don't want to see it adjust to or get too far off the track. But if you're trying to tell us what we're going to do from a playoff standpoint, if you're trying to tell us what we're going to do here, what we're going to do there, how we're going to play, how these two leagues right here are going to actually move up and we're going to be forced down. Like, I don't blame Greg Sankey for operating from a position of strength because that's exactly where he's operating from.
0: Well, we have talked about the Senate all year long. Let's get the football, Cole, because you've heard

0: a lot today. There's been four coaches through here, including Oklahoma, who a lot of people really like this year, primarily because of the defense and John Mateer. What did you hear?
1: I think likability is maybe going to be my word of the day. You're not going to get a lot of insight to a lot of teams, Paul, to a lot of individuals schematically or what's going to be very different. But when you got John Mateer up here with McElroy and Dusty and a couple guys earlier, I think you found the reasons why his teammates enjoy playing him. You have to like a guy to want to play for him. I can speak specifically from an offensive lineman's perspective. When you want to block for a guy, you act a very different way when you're on the field. John Mateer sort of oozes that. I think you got that from him today. I thought from Will Stein, Kentucky head coach today, you saw a lot of reasons that they went out and made that hire in Lexington because of the likability to relatability factor. So we're not going to get a lot of the things behind the scenes that we would love to get, information on injuries or players or scheme or who's going to play what. But I did think we learned today a little bit from John Mateer, from Will Stein, a couple others that we heard from, that this is why they've been successful. This is why they have a chance to go be even more successful this upcoming season.
0: And Greg, Missouri was here today, and it's a team that's been knocking on the door, but just can't seem to get a firm handle on it. What is your takeaway of the Tigers?
2: You know, one, it was great to get a somewhat positive prognosis on Ahmad Hardy. I mean, that's been the big story of the offseason. Gunshot wound on May 10th. Sounds like, according to his head coach, Eli Drinkwitz, 5 to 8 weeks from when he could potentially return to action. Granted, all things going according to plan, of course, but he's now officially, quote, cleared to resume football-related activities. Not necessarily contact, but working out in an appropriate manner to get ready for football season. So that was encouraging. But I think really more from Missouri, I thought that would be the headline, would be an update about Ahmad Hardy, but it's still, at this point, very vague as to whether or not he will get back on the field and at what time. I do think he'll return. It's just a matter of when. The big thing that I've taken away from this group and visiting with Eli is that they believe they now have a ceiling at quarterback that's different from what they've had. They've had quality quarterback play, but Austin Simmons is a legitimate difference maker. And if you look at how they ran the ball last year, 230 yards a game, top 8 rushing offense in America. They have a dynamic 1-2 punch at running back. They got a really good scheme that's difficult to defend. The one thing lacking for them to beat top-tier teams has been quarterback play and a guy's ability to take the game over. Well, Austin Simmons could potentially be that guy. And I get the sense that he's really confident about their operation and how that offense could elevate. Because if you look at their performance against ranked SEC teams the last couple of years, it's left something to be desired. So I think that's the guy. That's really the guy from Missouri that can kind of take them to the next level, and they'll have plenty of opportunities against what should be a tougher schedule this season.
0: And we've already heard from Josh Heupel from the podium. We'll talk to him in a few minutes. Cole, that's a team that gets a lot of pulling and tugging on how good can they be. Where are they? Last year ended badly. Where are they this year?
1: I do think a lot of people, Paul, have kind of put Tennessee to the side or on the back burner of maybe teams that can contend or surprise or pull a few upsets this year. And I get it. It's quarterback driven. Greg just mentioned with Austin Simmons going to Missouri, the ceiling at talent. Think about the ceiling at talent we've seen at Tennessee at quarterback. Joe Milton, Nico Miamaliava. You've had guys that have big-time talent, and we knew if it ever clicks and it ever gets to work, like Hendon Hooker, they can be elite. It's going to be part of the question. It's going to be part of the equation. I think they have two quarterbacks in-house. Both are capable of winning the job. One has that. One doesn't have that. The good news, Paul, for the last two off seasons, their case study has essentially been how do we win games in different ways on offense. We've got to be able to bludgeon you. We've got to be able to get bigger, stronger, use different personnel groupings, more compact personnel groupings. So when people want to go drop eight to make this very easy, we can find ways to go win games. That will greatly benefit whoever is at quarterback this year. Sean Bishop's a really good running back. Sam Pendleton, Jackson Moy, those guys back. Ethan Burks back at tight end. The offensive line, the blockers on this football team are going to be very good. The running backs are going to be very good. And they have a new defensive scheme that really the only thing I have concerns with there about them getting on board is just the depth. They don't have the depth on the front seven that they've had the last few years. But I think they'll have time to lean on the run game and let whoever is the quarterback grow into that position. And then hopefully by the time you get to the second month of the season, potentially be able to take off.
0: And Greg, what do you make out of their quarterback battle?
2: You know, it's I go back and forth because last year all you hear about is McIntyre. Man, this McIntyre kid's like, I mean, everyone I talk to up there is like, hey, look, Aguilar's going to be the guy, but like, don't sleep on McIntyre. And now it's like, oh, well, here comes McIntyre guy. Like, it's, oh, no, hang on. You got to see this new guy, Faison Brandon. Like, this is really the guy. So it's a little unique based on my assessment of what McIntyre's done, granted, in limited reps in spring game settings. Like, he can throw it. I do think there's another gear to the offense that could be unleashed in the event in which it's Faison Brandon. That's who I think this competition is going to ultimately end up. I think Brandon's probably going to end up being the guy, and it's going to be a bit of a work in progress. And this quarterback system, it is quarterback dependent. Like, you got to have a guy that makes great post-snap decisions. You got to be super accurate. Being dynamic athletically is really helpful as well. But I think they're going to be fine at quarterback. I'm not concerned. I think the offense is going to be great. I think there could be a couple growing pains on defense, and that happens. That's okay. I think their quarterback, if it is a true freshman, will have growing pains in this league. But I think Tennessee is probably the team in the league that's flying under the radar the most, as strange as that may sound, because their offense should be good. It's ready-made to score points. It's just, how many games can they win against teams that can bludgeon you with the defensive personnel they're going to bring? So I think Tennessee's very dangerous, and I look forward to hearing what Josh Heupel has to say, because it's a different feeling this year around their program than it's been the last couple.
1: The problem with what Greg just said, Paul, is Auburn, Florida, South Carolina, Mississippi State, Tennessee, they all fall into this similar category. They can't all extend. They can't all go backwards. Someone's going to have to find a way to step ahead. And so you just sit there and you try to peel back. Okay, what are the advantages that this team has? Some is going to be schedule. Some are going to be experience at quarterback. Some is going to be who doesn't have to rely on their quarterback as much. And then leadership, continuity, togetherness, all of that, which is critical in today's college football because it's so hard to find. Whoever finds that early, I think probably the team that steps ahead of this grouping that we're talking about.
0: Cole, Greg, thank you very much. We have a very busy couple of hours ahead of you as we wrap up this very first day. George Storia talking about Oklahoma, along with Barry Trammell, has covered the Sooners for going on 40 years. The new host of SEC Nation, the guy with the good hair there, Matt Barry, and the guy with a little bit of hair, Josh Heupel, rounds out the hour. We're coming right back.
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23: A walk-off homer in the bottom of the 14th inning. 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
23: Hammer to left field. 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Mike Trout, how's that to start the season?
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23: Oh, my goodness. 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Giancarlo Stanton and the American League with one swing has tied it up.
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23: 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Back some more. Leaping and he caught it. Out of here. Mookie Betts. Shohei Ohtani.
22: Until a champion is crowned at the World Series.
23: 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Repeat champions for the first time in baseball in 25 years. The Dodgers are World Series champs.
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0: Tampa, Florida, or is that just a painting? It looks too nice to be a southern city on a hot July day, but we are here for day one of SEC Media Days. Oklahoma was here earlier, and that means George and Barry joining us here at the set. Great to see both of you. And Barry, it was an amazing turnaround last year for everything connected to the Sooners. It ended badly, but I don't know if that's really hung over, because there seems to be a lot of optimism this year.
1: Yeah, it's sort of strange. Last year coming into the year, a lot of optimism, a lot of buzz about John Mateer, but not so much his team. This year it's sort of flipped a little bit. Mateer's the one that's got to show us, but everybody's high on the Sooners. So we'll see if Mateer can come through, because that defense, you know, is pretty good.
0: Yeah, George, I was not that high because I saw the schedule a couple weeks ago. Yeah. But everybody seems to be, and you are too, because we talked to you not that long ago, and you really like what you see.
2: Yeah, I mean, I think this is the best roster Brent Venables has had. Now, does that translate to wins on the field? I don't know. I mean, Oklahoma could be theoretically a better football team and end up with more losses than they did a year ago. I mean, you look at how they finished the season and winning in Tuscaloosa and winning in Knoxville had to have some magical plays. Yeah. And, you know, ultimately a good football team comes up with those plays. But can they do that again this year? I think it largely depends on what version of John Mateer do they get, and can they get better around him? I think we all agree, Barry would probably agree with me, the defense is going to be good. We know that. How good, we'll see, but they're going to be good. It's offensively, can the offensive line hold up? You know, they bring back five starters from that group a year ago. Did they get better in the transfer portal at wide receiver and tight end like they think they did? And is John Mateer going to play to the expectation that a lot of people have for him?
0: And let's talk about that defense for a second, because that's the trademark of Venables. And last year, for the most part, it held up. How different is it going to be?
1: Well, the front line, number one on the depth chart, very similar. Going to be very good. Now, the depth is a little bit less because defensive line, they went eight strong on the D-line last year. This year, maybe six or five. We'll see. So it's not quite as deep. So if they have health problems, that could be a situation. But in terms of just top-tier talent, they're still really good on defense.
0: And George, to me, that tricky game on the schedule, it's not Texas or Georgia, it's Michigan, because I don't think anybody really knows. You saw Michigan last year under a different coach. I mean, it seems like the coaching staff is better. The quarterback ought to be a lot better, but how critical is that game for the Sooners season?
2: It's huge, and it's just like last year, Paul. I mean, going into that game last year, I think I wrote something that said this is the biggest game of Brent Venables' career, and heading into that at that point, there were so many questions, and that's why the vibe here this year is so much different around Oklahoma, and Barry has alluded to it, but there's people that believe Oklahoma can really compete this year to make the playoff, and last year, I don't know if that was the case. They ended up doing it, and that Michigan game kind of sparked things. So if they can go to Ann Arbor and beat a Michigan team that I do think will be a little bit better than maybe they were a year ago, I think right now Oklahoma's underdogs. If they can go there and win that game, I think that can give them some real momentum. And you look at the beginning of the schedule, Paul, really you got to get to 3-2. And if you're Oklahoma, you feel a lot better if you can get to 4-1 somehow. I don't know what that looks like, how they do that, but the minimum is 3-2, and I think their best chance at that is beating Michigan.
0: Yeah, and certainly Texas is always there, and this seems like, I mean, every year it seems like this is a record year for Texas. It didn't happen last year, but how critical does that game become, Barry? We know the history. Everybody treats it like it's the end of the world, but it hasn't been good to the Sooners lately.
1: Yeah, you know, and it's not just that Venables is 1-3. It's the way he's lost. In the three losses, they haven't scored a touchdown. Hmm. And it's three one-sided games. His one victory in 23 was, 23, the Dylan Gabriel comeback, great game. But it's not a career wrecker. It's not a game that's going to get you fired. But over a course of time, it's a rivalry that will get you fired.
0: Yeah.
1: You can't keep losing that game. As George said, it's also a game, if you win, it sets up your season. So at some point, you know, it's a series, it's a history of streaks. One team tends to dominate the other for extended periods of time, and right now, that's Texas. Brent Venables needs to get that stopped.
0: And George, last year, every time you thought Oklahoma, you know, was in good shape, the running game let them down. Is it any better?
2: I think that's the big question, Paul. If I had the answer to that, Brent Venables might hire me on his staff. I don't know, and I think that was the huge talking point this spring. They finished 113th in rushing offense last year, and I don't even think anybody's saying, hey, they need to be a top 30 rushing offense. If they could do that, that'd be awesome. I think they'd be a playoff team if they can do that. But can they get, you know, cut that in half and get in the 60s or, you know, 50s? And if they do that and take some of that pressure off of John Mateer, I think you're looking at a football team that can win some games. So, you know, last year we saw it, Xavier Robinson, Torrey Blaylock. They shined at times, and then they got injured, and it didn't come together. They had a young offensive line. John Mateer was really the only thing going for him on offense at times, and he was also the bad part of the offense at times. So certainly, if he can turn around and hand the ball off, I think that takes a lot off his shoulders.
0: And Barry, let me close on Mateer, because I saw him today look pretty confident. Last year is behind him. I came away not really knowing that much about John Mateer, other than he probably shouldn't have played against Texas. Where are you on him now?
1: Well, I mean, there's lots to like about him. He's a consummate leader, just a fabulous leader. The guys love him. He takes accountability. He doesn't get over his heels. He's a solid guy. But he's got to play better. His 14 touchdowns, 11 picks. That's not bad in 1974. It doesn't get the job done in 2026. So he's got to minimize the turnovers. He's a playmaker. He makes things happen, but he's got to be more protective of the ball. And even at the highlight before his injury, the victories over Auburn and Michigan that got everybody excited, they weren't running up and down the field like it's Baker Mayfield in Lubbock. You know, it's 24 points, 23 points. That'll win a lot of Brent Venables games, but let's not pretend that before the injury, it was a high-speed locomotive.
0: And you were high when we talked last. You even got close to, I think, 10 wins. I mean, is this a CFP team to you?
1: I think it's a potential CFP team. CFP team. But they could be, George said it, they could be better and not win as many games. And here's the thing. The 9-game conference schedule is going to bite a lot of people.
0: Yeah. Yeah.
1: And I'm not sure the committee's ready for what's coming. Maybe they are, but I'm not sure they are. I think you got to get to 10 wins.
0: Thanks, guys. A Sooner report here from two guys who know the Oklahoma Sooners so well. We'll take a break and introduce you to somebody you probably already know. He's the new host of SEC Nation. Matt Berry joins us in just a moment.
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0: And we are here, of course, in Tampa Bay, and Josh Heupel joining us in about 15 minutes. Right near that stadium, we did the first SEC Nation of the season last night, hosted by our next guest, Matt Berry. Matt, you've done a lot of things, but never SEC Nation.
28: No, it was a first. I mean, I could finally put it on my resume. You know, we
0: congratulations.
28: We were out there, but what was it, Thunder Alley is what they were calling it, outside a hockey arena. Good crowd, by the way.
0: It was.
28: And the shocking thing was, is I thought at some point weather would be a factor. By the time we were out there on set, the SEC gods parted the clouds, and we had no weather, and it was spectacular.
0: Yeah, and listen, I mean, everybody knows Matt Berry, first of all, the Matt Berry podcast. I mean,
28: come on, we're coming back.
0: You've never done anything other than the Matt
28: Berry. Bigger and better than ever this year with that one.
0: But it is something we've done almost 10 years together.
28: Yeah.
0: Started out when you had me come up to your show in Bristol on Sunday morning, but you tell me, because you're out there every week doing games, but I mean, I'm surprised how many people will come up to me in airports and say, forget this show or SEC Network. Love that podcast.
28: Yeah, you know, it's funny you say that. I was at the Masters this year doing the coverage for ESPN. Was out having dinner after one of those nights, having a drink, and this guy comes up and he's like, taps me on the shoulder. He's like, man, I hate to bother you. I eat it. I just have to know. Like, is the Matt Berry show and you? Are you in Feinbaum doing again that this fall? Are you doing that again? I'm like, I mean, all signs point to it. I don't know, but yeah. And he goes, because that's the first thing I watch when I wake up. Another loyal listener of that is PJ Fleck.
0: Really?
28: Row the Boat. He loves that thing. He just likes it. It's interesting because they catch on to.
0: Well, because, again, I've had coaches tell me the same thing, but I think it's the convenience of Sunday. It's the first real, I mean, your show on Sunday night, you know, goes off the air about 2 o'clock in the morning.
28: Yeah, college football final, yeah.
0: A lot of people either traveling or asleep. But it is going to be fascinating to see you on Nation this year, because we've talked about it. I've talked to you every Sunday morning for the last 10 years about Nation. So what can you? I don't know what you can tell us, because there's a lot of things that are still being worked on.
28: That's right.
0: But what can you tell us about?
28: I can tell you that I'm excited to kind of carry that show's legacy of what Laura built for, I think, better part of a decade.
0: Yeah.
28: Maria Taylor before her, Joe Tess got the thing launched. And so it's just one of those shows that's always had a good host. I hope to be the next one. But it's just fun because, like I said, you know, Tim and I have done TV together since 2014, 2015. Same with you and me. Roman's been on SportsCenter with me. And then I'm excited that Chase is a part of it to have another new voice out there. Jordan was phenomenal in that role. He's going to be phenomenal in his next role. And so to have Chase out there to have another new person there. But I think it's just to be able to – I've been in studio over the last 8 years with Galloway and Jesse Palmer and Dan Mullen and EJ and doing College Football Final. And that show, Paul – as you know, that was an end-of-day wrap-up show. Like, we were wrapping up the entire day. I find it to be an enormous privilege to set the table for the day of college football. And that's what I'm looking forward to. More than reacting to what the day has brought, let's set the table for what we believe the day is going to bring. And to do it with you and guys that I've worked with for years is going to be so exciting.
0: Matt Berry with us. So, Matt, let's talk about some of the things that we talked about on Sunday night, and obviously it will be discussed all week long. And that's something you've asked me about when you were more representing the national voice. But it's the state of the SEC.
28: Yeah. Look, here's how you kind of boil it down into its simplest term, I believe. Competitive balance that this league has is unlike anything we see in college football. Well, why is that? Because every other league, and look, it's not hyperbole, every other league has an easy out. There's two or three teams that are an easy out on your schedule where you're looking at saying, okay, good, we play this team and that's great. That's not a slight on those leagues. The Big Ten's won 3 consecutive national championships. That's not a slight on the Big Ten. It just exists that way. Well, who's the easy out in the SEC? Who has been the easy out? I'm telling you, Jeff Lebby's going to have Mississippi State going. Ryan Silverfield, new head coach at Arkansas, give him time and he'll have that thing going. Vanderbilt, the one team that people thought was always the team that you wanted to schedule, they won 10 games for the first time in program history. And so, Paul, I think the biggest thing with this conference, when you look at it top to bottom, the top's really, really good. The middle's good, and the perceived bottom can beat you on any given Saturday. Perception, though, I think nationally right now is that because they haven't had a spot in the national championship game in the last 3 years, that the talking of being the best league in the country, some people have stopped listening to that, but I could make an argument for 5 or 6 of these teams to go on a run of the playoff.
0: Matt, we are told Josh Heupel is near. What, do you mind sticking around for the
28: number?
0: I'd love to have you with me here.
28: I love Heupel.
0: So Matt Berry continues to join us, as we'll also be joined by Josh Heupel in a few moments. We're coming right back.
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0: back in Tampa as day one, four coaches in, and the last one, just I want to prejudge the conversation, but it looks like he's ready to get back on the plane and go back to big orange country. Josh Heupel joining us. Coach, good afternoon.
1: That might be true, Paul. Might be true.
0: Yeah, I don't blame you. There's a million questions. Just at the end of the day, how do you feel about your
1: upcoming season? I'm really excited about, you know, where we're at as a program as far as players, staff, being connected, some of the changes that we've made. I think, you know, our defensive coaching staff has done a great job. Our players have bought into it first and foremost, but then have really gained a lot of understanding and knowledge inside of it. And, you know, through the course of spring ball and this summer, I like where we're at as we get ready to start training camp.
2: When you get into this, I guess it's not as much of a new era anymore with NIL and portal, and you just come through a season and the gauntlet of the season, you've got to reset right away. For you as a head coach, when you look now from the prior season to the current one, what's the first thing you do to kind of reset the foundation of what you want the following season to be?
1: Yeah, I don't think in any offseason you've ever been able to skip any of the steps of building your team.
2: Yeah.
1: But now more than ever, with the amount of turnover that you have on your roster, building connection and a true definition of what it means to be a Tennessee Vol inside of your building, the expectations, the standards, and then you got to grow from there.
2: And do things slip through the cracks when you're recruiting in the portal? Because when high school now, family, young, develop, culture, grow. Portal guys have been somewhere else, and you may not get that time to kind of cultivate that relationship.
1: Yeah. I don't know how long you knew your wife before you married her, but
0: let's find out.
1: High school recruiting, you have a lot longer to get to know them, understand them, what makes them tick. Portal recruiting is speed dating, and it's happening really fast.
2: Yeah.
0: I'm too old for speed dating.
2: Right.
0: We still went to the movies.
2: Drive-in theater.
0: Coach, we've already talked about it here a few minutes ago, so let's ask somebody who actually knows something versus talking heads about the quarterback situation. How do you characterize it?
1: Yeah, I'm excited about the guys that we have in that room, how they've competed to grow individually. They've competed in a really positive way. So one of the things that we talk about, right, when we first get back to campus, when you have an open competition, the expectations, we're clear with them that we're not going to pick a guy at the end of spring ball. I think it's important that when you finish spring ball, you know, guys have another 4 weeks where they're on campus. They have an opportunity to grow all summer long, understanding what you're doing schematically, understanding the defensive structures fundamentally and technically, continuing to get better. That's why I'm excited. The way they've competed, the way that they've grown, I'm excited to get to training camp here, and ultimately someone's going to learn it and take a job.
2: That's the operative word, take the job. I've had some coaches say, listen, I'm going to select the quarterback because I'm the coach. I've had other coaches tell me the team will select the quarterback. Where do you weigh in? I mean, is it obvious when the team's selected the guy that they want through practice and work?
1: I'm going to name the guy, but his work on the practice field and being around our guys, he's going to earn it in front of his peers. And, you know, we've had seven different quarterbacks in the last 9 years,
2: yeah.
1: And we've had a ton of success, you know, been top 10 in the country in scoring seven out of those 9 years. That guy gets a chance to be the artist and paint the picture. That's the fun thing about having a different quarterback. They're all a little bit different, but all of those guys have had to earn it in front of their peers, and the team will rally and know who the guy is and be ready to go play and help him out.
0: Coach, there's so many complexities in the game today, but you got through winter thinking maybe you had a quarterback, and then the courts disagreed. Can you describe that type of situation and how chaotic it is right now for everyone?
1: Yeah, a lot of land shift movement inside of the landscape of college football. The portal, Joey had a chance to potentially get eligible. I think, you know, a lot of people inside of our program and administration probably felt like there was a good chance of that happening. Ultimately, he didn't. We felt good about the two young guys that we had inside of our program, feel good about where they're at and them being prepared to go play at a really high level. But there's a lot of things that are just unknown in today's landscape. You have to have a plan. You have to clearly you know, give that vision to your staff and to your players, but you also got to be able to move on a dime.
0: But you've you've had to deal with it 2 years in a row with the chaos of the previous year.
1: Yeah. So thanks for taking me back there.
0: I couldn't resist. Cause I am glad he's gone because I never could pronounce his name.
2: Iamaliava. Sorry. No, please go ahead.
0: Iamaliava.
2: There you go. See, he's already a pro. But to finish your point, Paul. Quarterback being an offensive guy, I mean, we've talked about quarterback and head coach connection is when it's an offensive coach is paramount to the success of the program. You've had to, in other words, speed date a quarterback the last couple of years with Joey coming in late from really a team swap. Now do you feel you can almost settle in, now that we know Joey's not going to be eligible, settle into one of these two young guys and almost foundation piece him knowing that he's a younger guy that you can maybe build around?
1: Yeah, absolutely. At some point, I'm going to be on the show and we're going to have a returning quarterback. Different circumstances, as it always is. You know, Joey had experience. We got to know and start with Joey in late May, early June last year. These guys have been with us since the end of January as we came back to campus. They have a lot of time inside of what we're doing, excited about who and what they are, and ready to go compete with these guys.
0: Coaching changes are everywhere, but as a result of one, you were able to pick up one of the most coveted defensive coordinators in America, Jim Knowles. Talk about what you saw in him and how you brought him here.
1: Yeah, Jim's been a great addition. Some of the staff that has familiarity with him at different stops have been great additions. I think that's been a huge part of our guys grabbing onto it so quickly. But you look at his track record, being multiple spots, developing elite defenses, and having done it different ways. He has the ability as a defensive coordinator to think outside the box, understand what his personnel is, put them in a position to take advantage of our best 11, and doing it from a lot of different structures, three down, four down, three safety presentations. I'm really excited about where we're at right now.
2: And how has that adaptation been with the guys that were on your roster?
1: Yeah, really quickly, those guys have grabbed onto it. I think Jim coming here, having some staff that have familiarity with him, I know this having gone different spots with a lot of our staff as an assistant coach and as a head coach, it affords you the luxury of being able to look at some of your teaching patterns, how you package things together, making sure that's clear and concise, and now you're putting your players in the best position to grab onto it.
0: You've had such great success at Tennessee. The program was really on death's doorstep when you arrived. You've beaten Alabama. You won at Florida. You've been to the CFP. Can you describe now this additional challenge, which isn't new, but it's about to be real, and that's having another conference game on your schedule?
1: Yeah, absolutely. Excited. You get a chance to play another great opponent, great staff, great venues. But it certainly does make the regular season more difficult as well. You look at the nine conference games, it's another loss for a half of the league. You're going to play the hand that you're dealt. We got a great schedule, great teams. I know our fans are excited about not just the games inside of Neyland, but also on the road, but our home schedule. I think everybody's really looking forward to. In this league, you're going to play a bunch of great teams, great coaches, games that come down to one possession. That means it's a one-play game. You got to be on the right side of that one play that makes a difference.
2: We talked about it last night on our first show about week in and week out. I mean, Tebow was talking about it, about just how grueling and a grind it is. There isn't an easy out in this league. When you get in front of your team now with that extra conference game, for you as a head coach mentally, how do you prepare each week for another game that you know, as you said, one possession game, but you guys are going to sit there and beat the hell out of each other for the better part of 4 hours?
1: Yeah. Absolutely, in particular up front, but everywhere on the football field. I think that's the challenge inside of this regular season, inside of this league, mentally, physically, emotionally, the drain, the totality of it from week to week. Teams that are able to recharge and get ready for the next one and sustain a level of success and competitive makeup. Mm-hmm. And good teams continue to get better throughout the course of the season. That'll be the key for the teams that have an opportunity to compete for a championship at the end of it.
0: Coach, we're mostly all refreshed. It's been a quiet off season for us, but for a coach, they told me in Destin, June's one of the craziest months. I mean, is there any real downtime for a head football coach anymore?
1: Yeah, 4th of July week's a great week. It's the second best week of the year. Spring, I'm like a college kid. Spring break's still the best week of the year. But our staff got a chance to get out here in the early part of July. We'll get back to the office here tomorrow. And I don't like to get too far away from our players and try to get around them in the weight room and those types of things here in the early part of July. But the season's upon us here in a couple of weeks, and couldn't be more excited.
0: You're not like Matt and I. We go to the beach and we leave the phone behind.
1: Yeah. When I'm with my family, I'm able to shut it off. You know, I'm going to check it in the morning and at night, but try to be present with the kids and wife. And but at the same time, when you get to SEC media days, you know, the season's
2: so
1: right
2: here
1: around the corner, and there's a level of excitement that hits when you come off of that break that you're ready to get back. Early August.
2: Okay, so you technically have maybe one more window to at least maybe a long weekend.
0: So. He said no.
1: There's a lot of preparation that goes into getting ready for when the guys come back for training camp, but we'll have some long weekends for the staff.
2: All right. One more vacation. Ish.
0: And did you notice, Matt, he didn't tell us what he did during that very short break he had.
2: No, he's smart. He knows what to keep from us.
0: Yeah, the coaches, Coach Heupel, have come here and one about 8 or 9 years ago talked about seeing a shark or something. And he was let go at Florida the next year because nobody really believed the story.
1: I actually recall that story. No shark for me.
2: No, none. Don't need them.
0: Okay, one more thing. In addition to we only have a second left, but in addition to the 9 SEC games, you managed to find a very difficult place to go on the road this year in Atlanta. I mean, is somebody trying to bedevil you with the schedule?
1: Yeah, we got a great non-conference opponent, night game in Atlanta, I'm sure, but also hoping that a lot of All Nation makes the drive down.
0: That used to. I went to school about 100 years ago at Tennessee, but that was a big, big rivalry.
1: Yeah, conference game.
0: Oh, yeah, absolutely.
2: Have you gotten Feinbaum NIL money?
1: Yeah.
2: Has Feinbaum cut a check?
1: Feinbaum has not cut a check.
2: Paul.
0: Okay.
2: What are we doing? He still balances his checkbook.
0: Let me see if I have any money. Coach, it's great to have you here.
1: Thank
0: you very much. Coach Josh Heupel joining us.

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19: A walk-off homer in the bottom of the 14th inning. What a night.
1: From opening day.
19: Hammer to left field. See you later. Mike Trout, how's that to start the season?
1: To the All-Star game.
19: Oh, my goodness. He crushed it. Giancarlo Stanton and the American League with one swing has tied it up.
20: 457-foot home run. How much fun was that?
21: Oh, that was amazing.
1: Plus, every game of Major League Baseball's postseason.
19: Judge back some more. Leaping and he caught it. Out of here. Mookie Betts. Shohei Ohtani.
1: Until a champion is crowned at the World Series.
19: And the Dodgers have won it. Repeat champions for the first time in baseball in 25 years. The Dodgers are World Series champs.
1: Major League Baseball is on.
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0: continue in Tampa. Day one of Media Days continues on here. The table scraps in terms of the luminary coaches and players are gone. Hyper was the last coach. But we're thrilled to have some of the top media talent here, including Aaron Murray, the great quarterback from UGA, who it was announced the other day is joining the SEC Network as an analyst. Congratulations.
1: Yeah, thank you. I was part of SEC Network a few years ago and kind of moved around, bounced around ESPN, ESPN2, but always great to be back in on the network, covering SEC games, being in these stadiums. So when they called me a month ago and said, hey, we're moving you to this role, I was pumped. My wife was pumped. Less travel, you know, closer proximities, but there's nothing better than calling a game, as you know, in these SEC stadiums. The energy just makes my job so much easier.
0: Well, we're so glad to have you and talk about it. Aaron, of course, so many questions, and we just had Heupel on talking about the quarterback situation there. And by now, if you're Josh Heupel, don't you know who your quarterback is?
1: No, not really. I think a little bit. I think for I always tell people you'll find out a little bit more after this summer months. And yet you look at it as a coach and you evaluate your talent. You know, obviously you've seen him in the spring. You know, a little bit different now than when I played. Coaches couldn't see us at all during these 2 months. They were on vacation. They were out recruiting. So now is their kind of their opportunity to evaluate a little bit more through walkthroughs. But when you get back and, you know, the end of this month in August, you kind of look at your team a little bit too, Paul. You look at your offensive line. You look at your receivers, your tight ends. Where are those guys gravitating towards, or what player are they gravitating towards? Who's really taking command of the offense? Who's working with the receivers pre and post practice? Who's meeting with the offensive linemen? So all these little things, we talk about the extra traits for a quarterback, that leadership, those are things they're going to take into account, along with, hey, do they know the offense? Can they execute? But, you know, I think it's pretty real. If it's a close battle, you want those guys going. And, you know, I always call it a little bit false when it's, you know, 2 weeks out before the first game and you're like, oh, I don't know who the quarterback is. I think you know pretty well after the first 10 days of practice who your QB1 will be.
0: So what happens in those first 10 days that didn't happen, assuming they're both quarterbacks that have been around for a while, or at least for a couple of months, that would trigger one way or the other?
1: Well, I think you get another data point most of the time with a scrimmage. You know, you go through a couple scrimmages in the spring, you go through obviously whatever your spring game is, and then you give them some sort of routine of, hey, this is how you need to improve over the next 2 months. So you have, you know, those 10 practices, you got a scrimmage. I think from then you start to say, hey, we got to really build and tailor our game plan and our playbook to whatever quarterback's going to be eventually QB1. And, you know, for Tennessee, for example, the game plan's not going to change a lot. They are who they are offensively. Okay. They call what they call, but still there's going to be minor tweaks, and you want to have as much leeway, much time as you can to really for that quarterback to build the chemistry with their receivers, to build the chemistry with their offense coordinator or head coach like Heupel calling the play. So I think that's enough time to really set your mind. And like I alluded to, I think your team will let you know too during those 10 days who they feel most comfortable with under center.
0: Some of the other quarterback battles in the SEC, Alabama certainly has one. There's a few other ones. I know you dig into quarterbacks all the time. Yeah. What are you watching other than the one at Tennessee?
1: Yeah, obviously Alabama, just because we know Alabama's talented. We know this defense for the Crimson Tide is going to be elite. The secondary is going to obviously be terrific. They are built for this era of college football, being able to stop the pass. They're fast on that side at all three levels. You know, they're going to be talented at offense too, but who's going to be the quarterback? Do you go with the guy that's more experienced with the system? Do you go with the younger guy who's maybe more talented? That's always the fine balance.

0: You know, do you slowly bring on the young guy and trust the defense and hope he doesn't make a lot of mistakes? Or do you play the veteran guy and understand he's not going to make a lot of mistakes, but if things get tight or we get into a shootout somehow and our defense is not having their day, can he lead us to 30, 40 points? So that's kind of the balance. And I tell a lot of these young guys, too, at quarterback, just play within the system. You know, and especially during these quarterback battles, you want to go out there and make the big play. You want to show off to your teammates. You want to show off to your coaches. But the more you talk with these coaches, the only thing they want to see is, can you run my offense? Can you take care of the football? Can you find the check down? Can you throw the ball away? I may give you 5 reps. 3 of those reps might be a check down. 2 of them, maybe you're throwing the ball away, but you showed to me that I can trust you with the offense. So I think for Alabama, if the young guy can show that he can run the offense efficiently along with that defense, I think you got to give him the go.
1: There isn't any debate about the quarterback situation in Georgia, but you're extremely familiar with all of that, including Mike Bobo. So take us inside that, because Gunnar Stockton has slowly emerged as one of the quarterbacks in the SEC that people are looking at as one of the, among the best.
0: Yeah, I mean, for me, I released yesterday my fun, like, top 10 quarterbacks in the SEC. I think Trinidad is majority of our number ones, I would say. You know, I got Arch as number 2, and then I got Gunnar at 3. And I think Gunnar really improved a lot last season. You know, from that Tennessee game on, you know, at one point I had him as, you know, why is Gunnar not in consideration for the Heisman? I thought he was playing that well, Paul. And, you know, the physical traits of running the football, I think he's got a great arm. There are some things that I like to see improvement from, and a lot of it's throwing over the middle of the field. You know, you talk to Georgia fans, you talk to the coaching staff, the one thing that they're going to really target this year is the tight end position, I feel like. A lot of guys at that position, a lot of athletic guys, guys that you want to be able to utilize in matchups with linebackers and safeties over the middle of the field. So, you know, if Gunnar wants to take the next step in his development, if he wants to, you know, be a guy that has a chance to lead Georgia to a national championship, someone that wants to be in New York, someone that wants to get recognition when it comes to the NFL and the NFL draft next season, possibly, he has to develop that chemistry, that comfort throwing the ball kind of between the hashes. And that's difficult for a lot of quarterbacks. It's easier to throw the ball to the sideline. You can see everything. It's harder when there's linebackers or safeties in the box or offensive lines in front of you. So for him, if he can take that next step, we're talking about one of the best quarterbacks in this league, running the football, throwing the football. I think he's got a lot of talent around him. I think they should be able to run the ball a little bit better this year as well, Paul. So I'm looking for a big year from Gunnar.
1: Certainly running is not the big issue, but how does he bring these young wide receivers along?
0: I give them chances. I think that's the biggest thing. Just, you got to give them opportunities. I mean, those guys aren't going to build confidence if you don't throw them the football. And I think it's going to be hard, because I think for Bobo, it's probably been a little bit frustrating, because this has always been an offense that touts itself as RBU. You know, even back when I remember watching Georgia for the first time, no Sean Moreno. Then I had Todd Gurley and Keith Marshall. Then you got Chubb and Sony and Cook and all down the line, all these great running backs. And then it's been 5-6 years since Georgia's had a 1,000-yard rusher.
1: Amazing.
0: Georgia's got to get back to first running the football. And how do you build chemistry and trust with the receivers? You run the football first. You invite a safety in the box. You get more one-on-one coverages. And then from there, you tell those guys, hey, you're a 4- or 5-star receiver. Go earn that scholarship. Go win that one-on-one coverage. And now we got an experienced quarterback in Gunnar Stockton that's going to give you an opportunity to make those plays.
1: Well, it seems like most of the hype talk, and that's all it is, is on Texas right now. And I know Georgia, I just feel like Georgia's being a little bit overlooked. Mm-hmm. Some of the reasons maybe we just explained, but where do you put Georgia in this conversation among the SEC?
0: Well, I think it's Georgia and Texas I feel really good about. I really like LSU, too. You know, I've always been a big fan of Lane Kiffin. I love what he's got offensively, or what he does on that side of the football. So I think LSU, along with their defense, is they're going to be in the conversation. If it's not for Atlanta, it's definitely going to be for the playoffs. But I think with the two top teams right now, talent-wise, obviously coaching-wise, it's got to be Sark in Texas. It's got to be Kirby in Georgia. I was not on the same page as you with Arch a year ago to start the season.
1: Well, nobody was. I mean,
0: there was a lot of people.
1: You were objective on Arch Manning last year, and you were right.
0: Yeah. But he got. You were just a little premature. A
1: couple of months.
0: I think a few months premature. But, and I'll defend you in this too. Arch was not the main issue for Texas. Right. It was all. I mean, I saw them versus a group of five. They couldn't block a group of five defensive line. I mean, he's getting his head knocked off. Group of five. That should never happen if you're Texas. offensive line won. I thought the receivers underperformed for the majority of the season. And then you get to Arch and the fundamentals and some of the mistakes that he made. But, you know, that offense has to get better around
1: him. Are those fundamentals? I mean, he certainly looked great in the Michigan game.
0: Yep.
1: Were they good enough in your mind to translate to what we think he should be?
0: I think Arch has a chance to be a really, really good player this year. I think Arch has a chance to do everything that Texas fans want him to do. I'm still not going to be on the boat of Arch Manning's a top 10 NFL pick.
1: Okay.
0: I have not seen that yet. I have not seen the arm talent. I have not seen the consistency. I've seen a great athlete. I've seen a guy make some really good plays. But when I envision an NFL number one pick in the NFL draft, he's not there in my mind. And once again, not saying that he's not going to get there this season, because I was not on him to start of the year. I've grown to really appreciate his game. I think there's still a lot of steps, but he's a great kid from everything I've heard. He's a hard worker. Obviously, he's very football savvy. And he's going to be in his second year as a starting quarterback. You expect him to really take those strides in that right direction going forward this year for Texas.
1: Aaron, great to see you. Congratulations again.
0: Thank you.
1: Great to have you back on the SEC. And we are going to take a break as we continue here. We're live in Tampa. We'll talk about the University of Missouri. They dropped in here today, and there's a lot of news on the Tigers for the upcoming season.
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0: We're back here talking about the University of Missouri. Natalie Jones joins us, as well as Cody Goodwin. And we're always excited to talk about the Tigers. And I told Natalie and Cody, we were away from the press conferences earlier for something for SEC Nation, so I didn't really get a chance to hear, Natalie, what Coach Strink said. He's always entertaining.
1: He very much is. I mean, obviously a lot of big storylines coming into this. I think the biggest thing that people were looking for, all of us, was the update on running back Ahmad Hardy. He waited until the main podium in True Drinkwitz form to kind of have a big reveal on that. But obviously a positive update. I think that was the biggest thing I took away from Eli Drinkwitz today.
0: Yeah, and help me with this. I vaguely heard that he said it's, you know, very positive, 5 to 8 weeks. When is that from? Do we know? Is that now from the season?
2: I took it to mean 5 to 8 weeks from today.
0: Okay.
1: Today was his first full day.
2: Yes.
1: Okay.
2: Mm-hmm. So today, first full day toward recovery. 5 to 8 weeks still, I mean, that could be just before the season opener. That could be after the Kansas game. So still a little fuzzy on exactly when he'll fully return to football, but the road to recovery starts now.
0: If you
2: now.
0: Follow Missouri, that's an important distinction. I remember being in Como last year for the Kansas game. That's nothing short of end of the world type of animosity. So that was something that obviously is going to be a big story during camp.
2: Yeah, that'll be something that we pay attention to, that we monitor with every single. I mean, camp's going to start, what, early August, and all eyes are going to be on the running backs as well as the quarterback once we get started with fall camp.
1: Well, I think it's important to note, too, running back Jamal Roberts has been someone that Drinkwitz has been so confident in. I think that's another person that we'll be watching during fall camp, is he's, you know, prepared to take on a bigger role if he needs to this season. I talked with him today, and he's feeling confident. He's feeling like he has the most maturity he's ever had entering this group.
0: And Natalie, you alluded, or I should say Cody alluded to Austin Simmons, and we're pretty familiar with him. He started last season as the starter, which makes you wonder about the evaluation situation at Ole Miss. But anyway, he lost a job to what now is considered the best quarterback in the SEC. What can you tell us about his matriculation into the Mizzou program?
1: I think people are really excited about him. From what I understand, Jamal Roberts said today, the kid can really rip it. He loves what he sees from Austin Simmons. I think it says a lot to me that Eli named him a starting quarterback this early. I feel like every time we come into SEC Media Days or we come into fall camp, we're always tracking a quarterback competition. He usually waits until right before the season. But it just shows me how much confidence he has in Austin Simmons, that he was able to make that decision right when fall camp or spring camp ended.
0: Yeah, we talked to Josh Heupel a few minutes ago, a former Heisman winner. He doesn't know yet who his quarterback is going to be, and camp starts in a week or two. So I think that is interesting. So what does he bring to the table here?
2: Yeah, I think he brings just the maturity, right? Because like you said, he was here last year repping Ole Miss. He was named the starter of Ole Miss when last season started. Obviously, he got hurt. Trinidad Chambliss took over. We saw what happened after that. But there is that maturity. I mean, he's incredibly smart, right? He graduated high school early in order to enroll early at Ole Miss. And also, wicked arm talent, right? Like, he's a lefty, so it's a little different, I think, for Mizzou staff. Not a lot of those guys have a lot of experience with left-handed quarterbacks, but insanely strong. He can throw to all levels of the field. And he's got a confidence about him that sometimes might get him in trouble during games, right? Because he thinks he can make a few throws that maybe he's not quite fully there yet. But he has picked up the offense. He has meshed really well with the coaches. And Mizzou has a new offensive brain trust with new offensive coordinator Chip Lindsey, new quarterback coach Garrett Riley. Now you add in a new quarterback to the mix. I mean, they really did a good job overhauling that position in every which way to try to make it a position of strength coming into this season.
0: And by the way, Heupel led OU to a national championship. I think I gave him too many trophies there. He won a lot of awards, but not the one I mentioned. Let me get to a couple other things, Natalie, because last year there was so much optimism with Mizzou. I remember being there for the Kansas game and for the Alabama game. Everybody, okay, is this the moment? It wasn't. Missouri is in good shape, great shape under Eli Drinkwitz, but is this possibly the year that they break through and get to where they were a couple of years ago when they beat Ohio State in that bowl game and maybe get close or in the playoffs?
1: From what I see, the fan sentiment is this really needs to be the year, right? You're so close year after year. You kind of keep in this conversation for a little while, but you just don't break through into getting that college football playoff spot. I think especially with it expanding to 12 teams, fans are looking and hunting to see that. And I think a big thing Eli Drinkwitz told me today was, if he feels like in those big games, they didn't have the ability to get the ball down the field. It was a pass passing game that was such a concern for him. The defense has been there. The run game has been there. I think he feels like this year they really need to dial up that passing game in order to break through in those games that you mentioned.
0: And Cody, so many things are changing in college football, but we've heard a lot about what from Missouri fans about some of the most obvious changes. Talk a little bit about the offseason with a modicum of controversy.
2: I mean, where should we begin, right, when it comes to what this offseason was like? No, I think there's, you know, Drinkwitz has been very outspoken. I think there was a stat today where he's one of the most, if not, I don't think he's the most senior coach in the SEC, but he's been at Missouri for, I mean, this is coming up on his seventh year.
0: Yeah.
2: You look around the league, there's how many first-year coaches? There's not many that have been in the roles that they've been. And so Drinkwitz has kind of taken it upon himself to be a little bit more of that veteran voice in the room. I mean, he's on the SEC Rules Committee. He's very much engaged in a lot of these conversations. He's paying attention to, you know, whether what's going on in Congress, how college football is changing, whether it's playoff expansion, going from 8 games to 9 games in the SEC. Like, he is very much on top of all of these things, and he's also not afraid to share his opinions on all of these things. He did that today, and he's done that really throughout the offseason.
0: No, I say we are all in the same business in theory. He's a coveted interview because he'll say something. I mean, I remember talking to him once, and he started the interview saying, I'm not saying anything today. But he did, because he just, I mean, I think the last time we talked may have been in Destin. I joked with him. I said, man, you would make a great analyst. He said, if I keep going 8-5, I'll be an analyst pretty soon. But it doesn't seem like he's anywhere near that, because it just does feel, I know I'm going back to where I was a minute ago, this program is just on the cusp. So what will it take for Missouri not to be winning 8 games, but to be winning 10 games and be playing in January in the CFP?
1: I think for me, it's consistency. Consistency in the areas that have really helped them, right? Defense and the run game have been really great. I think if you can break through in the passing game, that's been the missing piece, I feel like, for years now, just not being able to get the ball down the field. That's going to be the major step Missouri needs to take. I think you've seen progression in a lot of areas. That's the one area that's felt stagnant for quite a few years now. So I think if they can start making those steps, that's the thing for me that seems like they're going to break through.
0: Same.
2: I hate to boil it down to quarterback, but that to me is the biggest thing, especially this season. I mean, in 2 years with Corey Batoon as the defensive coordinator, Mizzou's had a top 30 defense in the country, right? The offensive line is really good this year when you look at how, you know, who they have returning as well as who they picked up in the portal. They retooled the receiver room, brought in Caden Lee and Caleb Goody to go along with Donovan Olubide. Obviously, there's good news about Ahmad Hardy. Jamal Roberts is another very good running back. There's a lot to like about this Missouri team. But what are they going to do at quarterback? How good is Austin Simmons going to be? If you can tell me the answer to that, I think that would give us a better idea of how good this Missouri team will be.
0: You mentioned Chip Lindsey earlier. He's a name well known around SEC circles. What does he bring to the table, Natalie?
1: I think he brings the ability to develop a quarterback, just like Drinkwitz has been wanting. You look at what he's done with quarterbacks in the past, that's exactly what Mizzou needs at this point in time. And I think, you know, they talk about obviously leaning on the run game still, and that's an obvious when you have a Jamal Roberts and you have a Ahmad Hardy. But I think the big thing they're looking at him to do right now is develop their quarterbacks. I'm talking even Matt Zollers and obviously going up to Austin Simmons as well.
0: Natalie, Cody, thank you. It's great talking about Missouri football. We appreciate it very much. We'll take a short break, and then we head back to conversations about Rocky Top with Adam Sparks. We are live from SEC Media Days.
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0: Hey, welcome back. We are here another 90 minutes in Tampa. Pretty city. Although media days early, you don't quite get the advantage of seeing what's around town, although that's a big arena you're looking at if you're watching us on TV. Adam Sparks has joined us often and covers the Tennessee Vols. Things were seemingly quiet today with Josh Heupel, unlike some years when there are fireworks. How would you characterize the day for the Tennessee crew?
1: Yeah, I saw in one of the other rooms here down the hall that Josh Heupel made a mustard golf ball joke about Lane Kiffin. So he is loosening up.
0: Wow, that's late night humor.
1: It's good for him. Josh has most of the questions that he got. He sort of addressed the elephant in the room with this team, which is a quarterback.
0: Yeah.
1: You even saw him at the podium mention it in his opening statement that he sort of promised to bring back a returning starter next year at quarterback. Paul, I'll give you an SEC Media Day stat here. The last 3 years, there have been 32 quarterbacks that have come to this event. 15 of the 16 teams have brought at least one quarterback. Tennessee's the only one that hasn't. Now, that's strange because Josh Heupel is a quarterback guru. That's the guy that should be bringing back you know, the most experienced quarterback you would think any given year, but he just keeps churning out new ones and new ones. And Nico leaving early, a year ago, obviously threw Tennessee off schedule with its quarterbacks. But they've got to figure out some stability at that position, and it's by far the biggest question. I don't even know if I could say what the second question is. The biggest question with this team is quarterback, because if George McIntyre or Faison Brandon, if they can find one of those two guys that plays well and works out, you know, this is a potential playoff contender. If they don't have one of those guys pan out, it's a team that could easily be, you know, in the Music City Bowl or a game like that this season.
0: So from what you know, and Heupel was here about 45 minutes ago, and I mean, I read not much into his comments, but feel like Faison is certainly maybe a hair ahead. What's the capability of these two? Because we've been hearing about McIntyre forever.
1: Yeah, I mean, I would say if you polled people in Knoxville, they assume that it's Faison Brandon for good reason. I mean, he's a five-star recruit, but he's sort of the new toy. He's the new flavor. A year ago, that new flavor was George McIntyre, and I think I won't say that Faison is necessarily ahead because he's just the better player right now. I would say it's almost by default because George McIntyre hasn't taken the job yet, so people assume that means Faison Brandon is going to, and that may be true. I mean, you find these little macro storylines in the quarterback topic overall in the offseason, like this past week, a few days ago, the weights and heights came out of the roster. And George McIntyre is 6'6", 208 pounds. Skinny kid. And he has been since he got here. Faison Brandon, the freshman, is 6'4", 225. He looks like T. Martin did as a senior. Just a thick, not a guy that you would think was in high school a few months ago. So people look at that. They know the talent. And so they assume that he's going to be ahead. It's... I don't know if it's 50-50, but it's pretty close to that. I think the important thing to know is I don't think Josh Heupel knows who his starting quarterback is. And when I ask him today, would he prefer to have one guy win the job and just have it for the rest of the way? He hedged a little bit, and he said, well, you know, we've had it different ways. Sometimes it can be this guy, but he's got to play well to hold the job. It was a little bit of a change with Josh Heupel. He was sort of acknowledging that the guy that starts the opener may not be the guy all the way through. And I think some of that comes from really his experience in 2021 when Joe Milton started the season. Two games in, Hendon Hooker took it, and then Hendon Hooker never relinquished it. So Josh Heupel knows that's a possibility that the guy that he starts in the opener may not be the guy all the way through.
0: Talking to Adam Sparks, and he also alluded to Knowles coming over, and I think he seemed really excited by that. That's certainly something that let Tennessee down as well last year, even though it was in spots. But, you know, Georgia, Oklahoma, these were moments that, you know, there was a lot of self-inflicted wounds. But still, how critical can that? Because, I mean, he's a coveted coach.
1: Yeah, I mean, you heard some of the questions here from generally the media and the SEC. The assumption is that it's going to take a year for Jim Knowles' scheme to take hold. That's kind of been what he's done everywhere, at Duke, at Oklahoma State, at Ohio State. They brought in most of his Penn State coaches to speed up that process. They brought in some Penn State transfers to speed up that process. So I don't think it's going to take a year. Now, the question is, does it take half a season? Because you've got Georgia Tech in week two. You've got Texas in the SEC opener. You've got to defend Arch Manning. Auburn comes to town. Alabama's at midseason. So, you know, Tennessee is probably one of those teams in the meaty middle of the SEC. You know, you got maybe three teams at the top, maybe three teams at the bottom. And somewhere in between, you know, you could have a 7-win team or a 9-win team at Tennessee. And how you win those early season games will determine how that is. And so, yes, it may take a while for Jim Knowles' defense to take hold, but they don't really have time for that to take place.
0: I remember after Nico left, there was almost a universal halo on Heupel's head. Who knows? It seems like even though last season was fairly disappointing, you know, there were some good things. You know, Florida, that was an important note. Beating Alabama a couple of times. Alabama this year in Knoxville. Hasn't beaten Georgia, but if this comes in where it projected, which isn't great, how critical is that for a guy who has resurrected a dead program?
1: Yeah, I mean, he's, I think, been given the benefit of the doubt by Tennessee fans. He's likable. They like his offense. He's always, you know, we know by now, and I've said this to you before, is that his floor is high.
0: Okay.
1: Josh Heupel is not going to have a bad team. He's just not. But where is the ceiling? And I think that's more of the concern with Tennessee fans. Has he hit the ceiling of a team that can barely get into the playoff and is blown out by Ohio State? Is the 22 team, the Hendon Hooker team, is that the ceiling? Tennessee fans want to know that he can get to that and beyond that. And, you know, I don't know. I mean, Tennessee fans can love a coach and love how he wins, and they're still in that, I think, in that moment with Josh Heupel, but it can flip. Phil Fulmer knows it can flip. Butch Jones knows it can flip. And so Josh Heupel is in a good state right now, but he can't afford to have a 7-5 season. They've got to be competitive this year.
0: And I look at the schedule, and that Georgia Tech game just is very unnerving to me, and maybe it's the old Tennessee in me, because that game was so critical. I mean, Tech was in the league. Even after that, that was a big game every year. Some of the most famous games in Tennessee history, I'm going back before even I was born, were against Georgia Tech. But if that game goes haywire, then it just feels like the tightening around Tennessee's neck this year becomes almost insurmountable.
1: Yeah, it's a pivotal game. I think there's some pluses and minuses to that matchup. It's a Brent Key team, which means it's going to be a very physical game.
0: Mm-hmm.
1: Well, I mean, on one hand, that means Jim Knowles' defense has to be ready to defend immediately. There can't be time to waste, as we talked about. On the other hand, what Tennessee does well on offense, regardless of who the quarterback is, they can run the ball. They have a 1,000-yard rusher back in Deshaun Bishop. They have four starting offensive linemen. Josh Heupel mentioned it at the podium today. The staple of his offense is not really throwing the ball. It's running the ball. And they've run for 2,500-plus yards every season he's been at Tennessee. It's not the best matchup, especially on the road. But Tennessee knows how to run the ball, and sure, I think Jim Knowles will know how to defend. So it's not necessarily a terrible matchup early in the year, because Tennessee can play physical.
0: And if they win that game, which they will likely be favored, then they have a little breathing room. On the screen, it's Texas, Alabama, and A&M, and that only tells part of the story. I mean, the schedule is pretty absurd.
1: Yeah, I mean, Texas in the opener. I think the interesting thing here is Josh Heupel is going to have to deal with, like, the subplots of some of these games. You know, you can lose to Auburn in a given year, but you can't lose to Alex Golish, Tennessee's former offensive coordinator. You can lose to LSU in a given year, but you don't want to lose to Lane Kiffin. There's a number.
0: Which brings me to that game.
1: Sure.
0: I mean, I've sat on enough panels, and everybody's got September 19th circle, but I was doing a show a few weeks ago, and that game really caught my attention, and I know it's caught yours.
1: The LSU game.
0: Yeah.
1: Yeah, I mean, it's late in the year, so the question is Tennessee in the playoff hunt at right. the end of the year? Is Lane Kiffin in the playoff hunt at the end of the year? I mean, Josh Heupel made the joke earlier today about golf balls and mustard bottles and all that, and we remember what happened when Lane Kiffin came to Neyland last time. It will be a circus in that game. But again, what teams are we gonna find there? One of those two coaches, I think, will probably really, really, really need to win that game for the sake of how their fan base looks at them. I just don't know which one.
0: And there's a schedule. So the LSU game is November 21st in Knoxville. It could be fairly cold, which would be good for – but that comes right after the trip to A&M, that South Carolina game. I know I'm sounding like I'm trying to hype every game here, but that is not a – that could be really be a challenge. There's challenges all over the – on Kiffin, though, and listen, he's been gone from Tennessee, what, since early 2010, less than January. Mm-hmm. I hear Ole Miss fans, and you know, they can't stop hating on Lane Kiffin. How, even though it's been, 16 years, I mean, what's the level of hate toward Lane Kiffin, even now in Knoxville, Tennessee?
1: Tennessee fans... I don't even know if forgive is the right word. Tennessee fans want to like Lane Kiffin to some extent. Some still hate him, absolutely.
0: Yeah.
1: Lane doesn't help himself.
0: No.
1: I mean, he brought in, he went and got Jordan Ross, the star edge rusher at Tennessee this offseason, and made kind of a big deal about it. He went and got T. Martin, that I mentioned a second ago, national championship quarterback.
0: There's a street named after him.
1: Yeah, that's right. Yeah, there's a statue of him outside Neyland, and he went and got him as an analyst and then tweeted about it. So every time I think I hear Tennessee fans just privately say, I kind of still like Lane Kiffin. I'm okay with Lane Kiffin. He does something to completely wreck that. But I think that's
0: well,
1: the
0: well, that's his personality.
1: Yeah,
0: I mean, there's a more professional words that people use, but I'm a talk show host, so I don't want to get into the world of psychotherapy. Adam Sparks, always great. Thank you so much.
1: All right, good to be here.
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16: A walk-off homer in the bottom of the 14th inning. 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
16: 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Mookie Betts. 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
13: 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Amerindian.
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0: And we are back as we wrap up the third hour of a show. Nick Ross joins us from KSR, and we say hello again to John Hale. But before that, let me tell you that Ross Dellinger and Heather will kick off the next hour, as well as J.D. Pickell and George Somerville returns to the show as well. So some, remember George, he's from Scotland. And he has made the trek. Let's say hello to John. And, of course, Nick, good to see both of you. So,
1: do you want me to do a Scottish accent for you, Paul?
0: Yeah.
1: It's give quite, it a try.
0: Quite distinctive. difference a year makes. Mark Stoops up there last year. Will Stein today.
1: It's... You went from the dean of the SEC, the guy who'd been there the longest, to the guy who's the youngest coach in the SEC. And you would think that the dean, the guy who's been there before, would really know how to command the room. But instead, he didn't want to make headlines, right? He wanted to keep it low-key. Whereas Will Stein...
0: Also involved John Calipari.
1: Yeah, that's true. That's true. But Will Stein, you know, he wants to put Kentucky out there. It's Kentucky football. You got to sell Kentucky football, Paul. This is Kentucky football. We know what they've been throughout the years, and he's not afraid to be a little confident to show that. And it was weird having a SEC media days where, I don't want to say Kentucky was the entire conversation, but a lot of people were like, this Will Stein guy, get a load of him. He had his Kurt Cignetti moment.
0: And it's great to win the first day of media days, but can he win once the season starts, especially with Alabama the second week?
2: Yeah, and Will will be honest about that. He said it to us several times. Like, he's won, or he's not undefeated right now. I mean, when you're undefeated, you can ask for a $3 million locker room. When you're undefeated, you can play a little bit in the media. And let's be honest, too. Mark got burned here a few times. Like, it was 4 years ago when he made the sunglasses comment about Shane Beamer here at SEC Media Days, and that was basically the end of him trying to be entertaining in any way, shape, or form. I mean, Nick mentioned the line. He probably said, I don't want to give you a headline more times than you could possibly count in our last 2 years of dealing with Mark Stoops, and that was just his basic... Yeah,
0: that quoted when he took the Texas A&M job, too.
1: Yeah. For a few hours, yeah. He had it for a few hours. But... Like, looking forward, you mentioned that Alabama game, Paul. I'm willing to be as bold as Will Stein. I mean, watch out, Kalen DeBoer. Like, we've seen what
0: keep going.
1: We've seen what Kalen DeBoer does when he strays away from home for the first time, right? Like, it gets a little shaky. Could they run the ball at all last year, Paul?
0: No.
1: Are they going to have a new starting quarterback for the first time this year, Paul?
0: Yes.
1: Yeah, and they're going to go up against the defense.
0: So I'm going to put words in your mouth. That's, it feels like you think Alabama might go down that afternoon.
1: They've only gone down to Kentucky twice. Make it three times, Paul. Mm-hmm. Go ahead. Get that Sharpie happened. Out. Write it down. Three
0: Nick
1: times.
0: Nick says Kentucky will beat Alabama.
2: I'm going to let Nick stick to the predictions there. I'm a little older than Nick. I've watched Kentucky lose to Alabama a lot in my life. I don't think I'm ready to go out on that limb yet, but, you know, we'll see.
0: I think I saw an Alabama loss to Kentucky in, like, 96. The late 90s. Yeah.
1: But the ingredients are there because you have an explosive offense that nobody knows anything about, really, right? You can watch some Oregon tape, and you can say, well, maybe this Minshew guy's a little bit like him, but... What you're going to watch Texas A&M tape? The defense at Kentucky is going to look different than what Jay Bateman was doing with Mike Elko at Texas A&M. So there's going to be a lot of mystery there. It's going to be a juiced up, I mean, fired up Kroger Field. You'll have other players talk about how, like, Kentucky, it doesn't get enough credit for being an awesome, outstanding atmosphere. People are fired up for that game. That is going to be a fun one in week two in Lexington.
0: And overall, though, and if that game doesn't go the way our special guest here says it will, it does feel different, though, doesn't it?
2: Yeah, absolutely. Everything has been different since the day Will Stein stepped on campus in December. I mean, we were talking all spring practice. We'd ask players, what's different? And they would talk about, like, practice is faster. We don't take breaks anymore. And every time you would ask Will Stein, like, the players think this is really different, he would almost seem, like, confused as to why we were even talking about the same thing today. We said, why'd you bring Kenny Minchie to SEC Media Days? Mark Stoops would have never brought his quarterback who had never started a game before. And Will was basically like, he's our quarterback. Why wouldn't we bring him? So, like, the way things have changed over the course of 6 months, it's crazy. And Kentucky fans, I'm sure any of them who have paid attention to Will Stein, were not surprised by what he said today at the podium.
1: But the one thing that has remained the same, Paul, is that Will Stein has made it clear that he is not throwing out the baby with the bathwater. You know, he is not interested in being soft-minded. He is all about being tough. This is still going to be a tough, hard-nosed football
3: game. I will see you in Lexington on that Saturday, and if your prediction is right, Monday will be a long day here. Thanks, guys.
1: Appreciate it.
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7: Hey, man. When you had glaring deficiencies in many of the position groups on the year, you know, the running back room, they were injured all year long. You know, the receivers had as many ups and downs as we can ever remember. 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

0: Chase Elder will be on the mound for the Braves. J.P. Sears will get the ball for the Padres. We'll break down that pitching matchup. We'll have lineups, and we will have story time with Alex Anthopoulos. And don't forget a conversation with Walt Weiss as well. So a lot to get to over the course of the show before we hand you off to Ben and Darren across the street at Truist Park. But before we do anything, let's pause 10 seconds for station identification on the Atlanta Braves Radio Network.
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0: All right, Barrett Salee and Chris D'Amino here. And Chris, I would say that yesterday was a very enjoyable afternoon out there at Truist Park, not only with Austin Riley, but Drake Baldwin, 5-for-5, 2 home runs, setting records. And like you said, when something like that happens, people start digging into the record book to find out just how special that day was.
2: Yeah, and I can also tell you that the dive to the record books found some interesting things, and I had a chance to talk to Drake today about just that. And the one stolen base was the one thing I kept bringing up. He's like, yeah, bring that up. And I think it's him and Ozzie are the only two in franchise history, 5 hits, 2 home runs, a stolen base. You got to go back to Ohtani, the last guy to do it. And you start to say stuff like that. Watch guys get perked up, especially catchers who have, like, no stolen bases in their career. I said, you did it. You should get credit for it. He's like, yeah, bring that up again. I said, well, I will, and I just did. So it is funny that these guys, as humble as they might be, they do find the funny, and they also find the, wait, what? Like, when players hear the wait, what? Like Chris Sale today, he and I were playing to win a bet in a bar game. You know, like, give me something. And he said to me the Mike Trout thing. He said, how many gold gloves do you think Mike Trout has? I said, 3, 4? None. And I would have gotten that so wrong.
0: Right.
2: And at the end of the day, you look around and you go, okay, there's other things like that. Like Chris Sale, got his 2,700 strikeout the other day. He beat Randy Johnson at 2,500 strikeouts by about 100 innings. That's the kind of company he keeps. And there's only 3 lefties in history. We did this earlier. It's Chris Sale, Randy Johnson, and Sandy Koufax. 90 games as left-handed pitchers with at least 10 strikeouts. And even he was like, wait, what? So as much as we think they know about themselves, he didn't know that was his 27th. They basically had to get the ball out of the game that day. But it is always interesting when guys go, hold on, give me that again. And it's about themselves.
0: Yeah.
2: They're not reading, by the way, game notes.
0: No, they're not.
2: Yeah, again, and when you don't know, you have 2,699, and you get ready to throw a pitch, and somebody's got to go, no, give me that ball. Those are the moments that you just go, these guys really, at times, have no idea what it is they...
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